0: Freedom 250, which, by the way, that sounds like a NASCAR race.
1: It's the UFC Freedom 250 from Martinsville.
0: No, it sounds like a NASCAR race, right? The UFC Freedom 250. More than 4,000 people were expected to attend the event, and 120,000 spectators were to go to a watch party at the, is it the Ellipse? Is that what it's called? An 52-acre park just south of the White House lawn. Many attendees are still, these idiots, many attendees don't care about the weather forecast, and they are sitting on the lawn waiting to get hammered by ping-pong-sized hail. So the event has been delayed for the time being. If lightning strikes within 8 miles of the White House South Lawn, it will trigger an automatic 30-minute freeze on the event. It was supposed to start now. It has now been pushed back an hour, and if there is lightning, it'll back it up an extra 30 minutes. What are we doing? What are we even doing? So is that, if it even, you know, despite the fact that it's going to get pushed back because of weather, does that get the majority of your attention? Vote. It is getting most of the vote on Twitter. Follow me at Mike Wickett and make sure you cast your vote. I was trying to watch it, but I've been kicked out or logged out of my Paramount Plus subscription, and I don't have time to do it because I'm on the radio right now, and I don't have time to go back in and find my username and my password and all of that, because apparently I've also been logged out on my phone. So that's where we're at right now. The fight on the White House lawn dealing with biblical, near biblical weather. Again, isolated hail showers and hail the size of ping pong balls. Our producer, Stu. Stu, have we heard, is PJ Carlissimo going to join us in about 15 minutes, or is he coming up next hour? PJ went to dinner and is debating whether or not to have another course, another beverage, or to talk to us.
2: Yeah, we are still waiting to hear back. So okay. Hopefully it'll be next segment in about 15 minutes. That is
0: gotcha.
2: The plan.
0: Gotcha. We will get to the San Antonio Spurs coming up, but I don't know if you saw this. The odds are out for next year in the NBA Finals to win the 2026-2027 NBA Championship. And this feels a little disrespectful to the champs. You know, the New York Knicks just had maybe, if not the greatest, one of the greatest playoff runs in the history of the NBA. They went 15-1 in their final 16 games. They won four closeout games on the road, and three of those closeout games were absolute blowouts. They went to San Antonio and closed out everyone who, I mean, I thought San Antonio was going to win the whole thing when they got to the finals, but I was wrong. But they handled San Antonio. So a caller last hour said that they rope-a-doped San Antonio. I don't know if that's true, but it kind of makes sense if you want to call it that. I mean, they were down 10, 12, 15 every quarter. If you were smart, you could bet San Antonio to win the first quarter every single game, and you would have won money. But the odds are out, and your favorite to win next year, the San Antonio Spurs at plus 250, followed by the Oklahoma City Thunder. Basically the same odds at plus 260. A little bit of a drop-off to the Boston Celtics at plus 550, and then the New York Knicks at plus 650. Those are your favorites right now to win the NBA championship. Doesn't it feel disrespectful to New York, who just had that incredible run? Doesn't it feel disrespectful to make the champs the fourth best, give them the fourth best odds to win the whole thing?
3: Fox to Wemby. Wemby tries a three, puts it up, off the mark. Ananobi the rebound. It's over. It's over. Knick fans, this is not a dream. Your long, long wait has ended. Go ahead and cry. After 53 years, the Knicks are finally NBA champions once again.
0: Feels like they should probably be somewhere closer to the, you know, the top line. Now, again, being fourth is not that disrespectful. But like the Seahawks, they're not the favorites. They weren't the favorites as soon as the Super Bowl was over. The Seahawks were not the favorites to win this year. That was actually the LA Rams. And that was before they acquired everyone they acquired to beef up that defense. Trent McDuffie, Jalen Watson, and of course, Myles Garrett. But it feels like the Knicks just aren't getting the love that they should when it goes into next year. And I know, you know, the Mike Brown stuff, everybody, when he got hired, you know, last year at this time, they were canning Tom Thibodeau And then the search was on. And nobody took the Knicks job. And they didn't find anybody who was a fun hire. And they bring in Mike Brown. Tell you what, man, that was the right move to bring in Mike Brown. Man, oh, man, was every single person wrong about Mike Brown. Because that guy pushed every button, and he knew he had to rely on his guy, Jalen Brunson.
4: He is him. He is him. I, you know, I've been saying it all along. He's MVP candidate, not the fifth, sixth, seventh guy. He is a top one, two, at worst three, and he displayed it tonight. His toughness, not just physically, but mentally, is unbelievable. And people take that for granted because they think he's too slow, too small, too this, too that. But he's one of the toughest MF guys I've been around.
0: I like Mike Brown, man. I like that guy. He's saying what we're all thinking at this point. 26-7 on the year, 7 assists to go along with 26 points per night in the regular season. He was in the conversation, but when it was Wemby or SGA or Cade Cunningham or even Luka, who led the NBA in scoring, those guys got more love for the regular season MVP. But Jalen Brunson, he's your finals MVP.
4: I hope you guys will listen to me, but he's a top three MVP candidate. You know, everybody kind of mentions his name in passing. They don't do it seriously enough. You know, people say he's too small. People say he's a 1B or a 2B or whatever. He is a freaking 1A. He is an MVP candidate. And I hope tonight you guys, and I'm talking to media more than the fans, but I hope you guys recognize what this man is about. Because he is a 1 MVP.
0: We don't need to play the disrespect Jalen Brunson card, all right? You really don't have to play the disrespect for Jalen Brunson card, okay? Like, we understand you're pimping your guy and everyone. I mean, you have the entire world talking about Brunson with one of the great finals performances ever in a closeout game. You have the whole world talking about, is he the greatest Knick of all time? Which includes Hall of Famers like Clyde Frazier, Willis Reed, and Patrick Ewing. No one's dogging your guy, all right? Let's all call. I mean, your team was, he was the best player on the third best team in the East. Jalen Brunson's outstanding. There's no one knocking it. No one says, Jalen Brunson's overrated. That Brunson guy, he sucks. No, let's not play the Jalen Brunson is getting disrespected card, please. Cat, though, on the other hand, with more love for Brunson.
5: Charles, I owe you an apology. You've been saying for the past 2 years that the Brunson has been the best free agency signing ever.
6: Ever.
5: Now it is. Yeah. Now it becomes that. You know, what he has done, listen, we knew he was good. I didn't never knew he was this good. No, Nate Kitty was sitting up here just watching. Let me tell you something. He woke up this morning saying, hey, I'm going to get this. Whatever yes, I got to do, and I'm going to get this MVP, and I'm going to get this championship.
0: That was Shaq. My bad. Here's Cat.
7: I seen a man that's grown up and took the challenge of being in the biggest market in the world, being with a team that hasn't made it to the NBA Finals in 27 years, hasn't won in 54 years, and knowing that he could do it. And, you know, shout out to everybody who told him he couldn't do it because they gave him fuel for the fire. And for him to welcome both of us here into this organization and trust that we were here for him, you know, it means a lot. It means a lot to have a person like that who's been handed the keys to the city and was willing to have the door open for both of us to join.
0: You know, Karl Anthony Towns had a really interesting soundbite as well. And look, Cat sucked last night. There's no doubt. Karl Anthony Towns did absolutely nothing last night. I mean, if Karl Anthony Towns scored 2 points more than you did, wherever you are. If you're listening to us in Miami, you're listening to us in Buffalo, you're listening to us in Seattle, Karl Anthony Towns scored 2 more points than you did. I'm Mike Wickett, and Karl Anthony Towns scored 2 more points than I did. Karl Anthony Towns did not have a great finals. In the first 3 games, Karl Anthony Towns didn't score in the fourth quarter. But anybody who doubted Karl Anthony Towns for being outstanding didn't watch what he did since that Atlanta series 6-7 weeks ago, whatever it was, to this point. He changed his game. He had to D up Wembanyama. I think Karl Anthony Towns was never going to get an MVP vote for this series, obviously. But what Cat did in this, you know, for this team, the way he changed his game, the way his passing skills were utilized, he was awesome. And he gave a shout out to a guy he used to play with. Remember, a couple of years ago, there was a big trade in the NBA between the Timberwolves and the New York Knicks. And there were not a lot, there were a lot of people out there that thought, why is this trade going down when he was sent from Minnesota to New York? Because it wasn't going to work with Gobert and Kat, the Twin Towers. That was not going to happen. And so you had the big trade go down. Karl Anthony Towns goes from Minnesota over to New York in exchange for Julius Randle. By the way, Julius Randle has a whole lot of James Harden in him in the biggest games. Plays the smallest. But he had a really good relationship with Anthony Edwards. And he gave some love to Ant yesterday.
6: A huge shout out to all the teammates I've had before coming here. Shout out to my brother, Anthony Edwards, you know, talking to him all the time. And, you know, those guys made me better. They made me a better leader, made me a better player, made me the man I am today. Forever grateful for them.
0: If you know a Minnesota sports fan, send them a how you doing text. Do a little wellness check on Minnesota sports fan, okay? Because within a span of 6 months, Minnesota sports fan has had to watch Karl Anthony Towns win an NBA championship with the New York Knicks and watch Sam Darnold win a Super Bowl with the Seahawks.
8: Yeah, it's just, it's special. I mean, you know, I shared a great moment with my parents and my fiance Katie after the game, and I think that's what kind of got me a little bit. You know, I told me and my dad don't really cry very often. And, you know, I told my dad I was, you know, and my mom, I'm here because of their belief in me. And they believed in me throughout my entire career. And I think that's why I was able to believe in myself almost ad nauseum.
0: That's Sam Darnold after winning the Super Bowl back in January. So, if you do know, if you do know a Minnesota sports fan, you might want to give him a, hey, buddy, how you doing? That you might want to check in on them because they're probably having a rough go these days. Let's go to the phones. Allison is in Florida. Allison, thanks for calling. You're on Westwood One Sports.
9: Hey, guys. I just want to shed a different perspective. Listen, kudos to the Knicks. I grew up in New York. New York strong. I love Jalen. He's an amazing player. He's in the elite. Conversation done. But I want to shed a different light. This was one in the on the coaching bench. When I watched game one, I said, if he does not adjust his player lineup coming down to the fourth quarter, the Knicks are going to take this. And that's exactly what happened. This was the biggest coaching mess up. Put it this way. If Coach Pop back in the day had this team, it would have been a lockdown on the Spurs. And I'm not a Spurs fan per se, but to watch the coaching debacle that Coach Johnson had, this was won by the coach of the Knicks and the players. But I mean, give players credit, but this was a major, major coaching debacle. And shame on the Spurs that he didn't use the Spurs coach. He didn't use his lineup. You had somebody like Harper in the first game. Harper was shooting something like 70% and he put him on the bench. Wimby cannot go four quarters. We can all see it. Bless his heart. He'll maybe grow into his body, but he gets gassed every fourth quarter and the coach made no adjustment. So I'll take it off the air, guys.
0: That's I think, it, Allison, you call anytime you want. That is astute right there. Mitch Johnson lost this series. I'm going to say that again. Mitch Johnson lost this series. Mitch Johnson butchered a 32-point lead, a 29-half-point, a halftime lead. Mitch Johnson did a horrendous job. Everyone and their brother knows De'Aaron Fox was terrible by game three of this series. And they kept feeding De'Aaron Fox, who should have been MVP of the finals for the Knicks. Allison is 100% spot on. The substitutions were odd. The lack of using Harper, I'm telling you right now, the Spurs' number one offseason move is get De'Aaron Fox the hell out of San Antonio. And after that finals performance, I don't know who's going to want to take him. Because he was supposed to be the veteran. He was supposed to be the leader. When things are going crazy, you should be able to count on two people in a basketball game. Your point guard and your head coach. And Mitch Johnson was terrible in this series in the most crucial moments. The tip in by OG, you just let your You had the defensive player of the year guarding Brunson. If he scores over 7'6", so be it. De'Aaron Fox isn't going to help you with that. Mitch Johnson waved him off OG. They didn't guard the inbounder. Mitch Johnson waved De'Aaron Fox over to OG. Oh, sorry, over to Jalen Brunson. OG ran in. He first flashed because he saw that Wemby was on Brunson in the game four last Wednesday. And when Brunson put up the shot, OG went with nobody in front of him and had the incredible tip-in. That's on Mitch Johnson. There was a play before where Stephon Castle was called out of bounds on the baseline. He did not go out of bounds. Mitch Johnson did not challenge it. Mitch Johnson lost this game, this series, for the San Antonio Spurs. Allison, I love you. You make sure you call anytime you want. Gold card for her. All right, coming up, we'll get to some more sound from the San Antonio Spurs. We're going to hear from Wemby. There's a pretty viral soundbite going around these days from Wembanyama. We'll explain. I'm Mike Wickett. You can jump in. 310-840-4910. 310-840-4910. I'm Mike Wickett. Want to hear from you here on a Sunday Funday night, Westwood One Sports Night.
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25: A better life with Dr. Sanjay Gupta.
26: Have you ever noticed that you mostly breathe through one nostril at a time? Even when you're not sick, even when your allergies aren't bothering you. The body actually switches the dominant nostril as frequently as every 2 hours while we're awake. That's according to Adam Taylor, an anatomy professor at Lancaster University in the UK. This alternating cycle is automatic. It's regulated subconsciously by the hypothalamus in the brain, he said. Your body does this to give each nostril a chance to rest and repair so they don't get too dried out, which could make it easier for pathogens and inflammation to cause damage. Now, Taylor also said, studies suggest the left nostril may be more dominant, and when the right nostril is dominant, the body is in a more alert or even stressed state. Who knew? Pretty fascinating stuff. I'm Dr. Sanjay Gupta, helping you live a better life.
27: 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That's a highlight!
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1: Let's see. Give you a quick update on what's going on in the world of sports. Early in the first period, Carolina and Vegas scoreless game six of the Stanley Cup Finals. Ecuador and the Ivory Coast scoreless in the second half. They're in the 59th minute. And the UFC fight night on the White House lawn has been pushed back because there is near biblical weather with isolated hail showers and hail the size of ping pong balls to go along with 70-mile-an-hour winds. So they've pushed it back at least an hour. What a fun night that would be in D.C. Talking about the NBA Finals, if you're a Knicks fan, now's your chance to jump in. If you're a Spurs fan, what happened? You can always get on the phone or shoot us a text. We love reading your text messages as well. 310-840-4910. Let's go to South Carolina and talk to Sean. Sean, thanks for calling, man. Happy Sunday fun day.
2: Yeah, like I said, Brunson was struggling a little bit in the first two games, and every time they try to intimidate him or hard foul him, he get better and better. Wemby pushed him down. DeAndre Fox tried to intimidate him on the right sideline. And then Wemby, I don't know if he intentionally stuck his foot up on that, and he almost twisted his ankle. Every time they do a bad play on him, he light him up in the fourth quarter.
1: I think it's kind of like the Hulk. Right? Like, I don't know if you're a Marvel fan, but it's kind of like the Hulk. Like, the Hulk gets madder. He gets stronger the more people make him mad. It kind of felt like everything that the Spurs were doing to Brunson was fueling him. And it just took until about game three, game four, for him to just start taking over.
2: Yeah. And one more thing. It backfired on him because DeAndre Fox had to do nothing but dribble the ball on under the goal and dribble the clock out. And he turned around and got it blocked. And Wemby missed two last shots.
1: De'Aaron Fox was the most valuable player for the Knicks in this entire series. De'Aaron Fox was terrible in this series. And that layup, man, oh, man, Sean, thank you for calling. That layup, man, a one-legged 12th grader knows to dribble the ball out and not go up for a layup. I mean, you think about it. All they had to do in game four was not get blown out by 30 and a half. Think about how easy that is. All you have to do, and this is, again, goes back to my point. There are two guys that when things are going nuts, that should have your team under control, that should have things under control, no matter the situation. Your team's head coach and your team's point guard. And Mitch Johnson and De'Aaron Fox were abysmal. In a game where they had a 29-point halftime lead, in a game where they had a 15-point lead going into the fourth quarter, at one point, the lead got to 25, got down to 25 in that game the other night. And Mitch Johnson allowed his team to shoot eight straight threes. Now, I get the argument if he hits one of those threes, if any of them hit one of those threes, it's over. Maybe. Maybe it is. I don't know. But that is the equivalent of a team up 28 points in the third quarter, throwing the ball every single down. No. And all those threes came with double digits on the clock. It was awful coaching. And De'Aaron Fox, who must have missed 100 shots in this series, gets the turnover, is screaming to the basket. And you're thinking, that's it. He's going to dribble it out, hit some free throws. He's a veteran. No, he goes up for the layup. That was awful by the guy you literally brought in. They brought him in to be the veteran point guard. He's the old guy on the team. Harrison Barnes, a little bit older, but Harrison Barnes is a role player, bench player. But they brought him in to make Wemby better. The number one job this offseason for San Antonio is get De'Aaron Fox the hell off the roster. Your starting lineup, at least four of them, should be Wemby, Castle, Vassell, and Harper. That's your starting lineup next year. And then the fifth guy can be Champagne or whoever you want it to be. Don't care. But De'Aaron Fox and Mitch Johnson are getting criticism and should be getting criticism from everyone right now. Sean, thank you. Andrea is in Washington, D.C. Andrea, before you get to your take on the Spurs and Knicks, how's the weather in D.C.?
3: DeAndre. Listen, I'm 49. I don't know. Maybe I'm getting old. You know, get off my lawn type stuff. But I was wondering if anybody else was kind of embarrassed. Maybe embarrassed is a strong word, but looking at the end of the game, you know, the Knicks won 53 years, and for the media to just storm the court, tell me what's going through your mind right now. I don't know, man. I mean, as I've grown older, I'm starting to wonder more and more now, should we as sports fans and the media let the championship, let that moment be amongst the team and the coaches, or do we as fans need to have that immediate access? You know, obviously I'm watching the World Cup, and they don't do that. They let the game, the end, breathe. They let the team be with themselves. And I'm always curious as to whether or not that's one thing about American sports I never really have. I'm starting to become less of a fan of, and I'm just curious as to what you think. Because watching Jalen Brunson trying to get his words, I mean, it was awful, man. I said, let's just let the man be. Let him be with his teammate, his coaches, his family. He doesn't need to be with America right now. I mean, what are your thoughts?
1: Andre, thank you, man. Appreciate it. I will say this. I can't speak to soccer because I don't know. I don't watch enough soccer. I'm not a soccer guy. If you have listened to me, I had a guest on yesterday. We're going to play part of the interview again who speaks soccer, and I don't know if they are on the field. I would assume that there will be media after the World Cup talking to the champion, whoever it is, but I don't know. Obviously, it's not the same for hockey because of its ice. The reason is, and I'm not going to knock my media brethren because that's a very tough job. I mean, you see it in football games. They get down on the field and they want to talk to the quarterback. They want to talk to the head coach or whatever. And if they want that immediate joy or sadness, they want that immediate emotional thing because it makes for good TV. Like, real quick, I'm operating at about 70% right now. I do weekend nights here on Westwood One. I do Saturday nights and I do Sunday nights, 7 to 11 Eastern time. I got off the air last night at what is my time in Des Moines, 10 o'clock, 11 o'clock on the East Coast. I felt awful. I had 101 degree fever 22 hours ago. And I went upstairs and my wife was putting her kids to bed and she said, can you help me? I said, my fever is 101. But I couldn't go to bed. I had to watch the end of the Knicks game. So I'm in bed. I'm shivering under a blanket and I'm watching. And when the game got over, I wanted to see two or three minutes of the post, even though I felt like death and I wanted to go to sleep. And I watched that Brunson interview you're talking about. And Brunson said twice, I think, I have no words. And while I get it as a fan, you're like, then don't talk to him. Don't interview him. He's telling you right now. He's got nothing to say. TV producers love that crap. TV people love that. And Andre, you're a sports fan. You're a hardcore sports fan. Those interviews to me, unless there's something really, really juicy that comes out of them, that's not for the diehard watching every, like I watch every dribble of the finals. That's for the casual. That's for the person who's like, oh, I can't wait to hear what they say. You know what I mean? So I think that producers love that more than diehard sports fans, but in a bell-shaped curve, the middle part, that's who they are doing those for. And I was actually really touched by what Brunson had to say. Like, I like it when they're not robots. I like it when it's not, what are you feeling right now? Oh, I'm feeling 110% and my team, my coaches, doing it for the city. We love you. Like, anybody could say that. That could be an interview from any of the last eight NBA finals. But to see what, you know, if you think about it, Brunson went to Nova. Brunson won the National Player of the Year. His team won a national championship. He was a second round pick. The Mavs said, no, we don't want you. Nico Harrison, the GM who got rid of both he and Luka, said, no, we don't want you. He goes to New York. The city is starved for a title. 53 years, his dad's on the staff. His dad's an inspiration. We talked about that last hour. Maybe we'll do that again. Like, I was kind of touched by that, so I kind of dug it. And it's okay if you didn't, and I'm 45, so I'm right behind you. It's okay if you didn't. But I think that that is more for the non-diehard, watching every dribble, let's talk about the substitution patterns kind of sports fan, I think. But they want that raw emotion. That raw emotion, listen, if they cry, that it turns into ratings. That's kind of the way that it is. All right, coming up on the other side, we are going to rank stuff. It's our favorite thing on Sunday night. We rank things. Top five lists. I love ranking things. And we'll do it next on Westwood One Sports.
0: A statement to start it off. The U.S. beats Paraguay and gives the nation something to believe in. Is their World Cup run just getting started? Westwood One Sports.
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14: Sunday Funday night, an update. It is still nil-nil between the Ivory Coast and Ecuador. And the Stanley Cup Final Game 6 in Vegas, it is, 1-0? Do I say nil now in hockey? Because I got this soccer bug. It's 1-0 Carolina leading Vegas in Game 6 of the Stanley Cup Finals. And we are awaiting the start of the fight on the White House lawn. It's been pushed back an hour with, quote, near-biblical weather for the UFC fight. The UFC Freedom 250, which... again, sounds like a NASCAR race. It's the UFC Freedom 250 from Bristol. All right, a buddy of mine, Alex, once told me, Wickett, you have an incredible ability to rank things, to power rank things. And I thought, you know what? I'll take that as a compliment. So every Sunday night, we go around the room and we like to rank our top five of anything. It could be sports, could be non-sports, whatever's going through your mind. We have a new contestant, our new Sunday night board operator, the tallest Latino in all of talk radio, Mondo, is with us. Mondo, can you give us a little ranking music? Maybe steal it from the Black and Abdella library. Okay. Oh, all right. Ooh. Okay. All right. Okay. Mondo, bring in some EDM out here. Let's go. Unce. Since Mondo has never done this before, Stuart, our producer, Stuart Kovacs, is going to lead the way. What are we ranking today, Stu?
11: All right. In honor of your guy, Jacob Mizorowski, I am making the five greatest individual starts to MLB careers. So this is MLB history here.
14: This doesn't necessarily mean they had good careers. It was just the start of career. Because there's I feel like there's a guy from Chicago's north side that's going to make your list. But I don't know what your list is.
11: Interesting. Okay. We'll see who makes the list. Number five for me is Doc Gooden. The Mets pitcher in 1984, he came up as a 19-year-old, struck out 276 batters his rookie year with a 2.6 ERA. The next year he went 24-4 with a 1.53 ERA. Kind of fell off a little after his run with the Mets. Obviously, he had some drug problems, but the first couple years with the Mets, he was absolutely amazing. So he is number five.
14: And he loved cocaine.
11: He did. He certainly did. He loved striking out batters and cocaine.
14: And going lines.
11: Number four is Albert Pujols. He made the Cardinals roster in 2001 out of spring training and immediately became one of the best hitters in the sport. At 21, he had 329 with 37 home runs and 130 runs batted in. And he was just unbelievable. He finished as the NL MVP runner-up. And took home Rookie of the Year honors. That's Albert Pujols at number four. Number three is Fernando Valenzuela.
14: Fernando Mania!
11: Yeah, and there's probably a lot of connections between him and Mizorowski in terms of just guys coming in with just absolutely lightning stuff. But Valenzuela, he started 8-0 with 5 shutouts, 0.50 ERA, 68 strikeouts in his first 72 innings. It was a strike-shortened season. He finished leading the NL in strikeouts with 180, shutouts 8, and complete games 11. And obviously helped the Dodgers to that World Series. And he became the only pitcher to win Rookie of the Year and Cy Young in the same season. But he also eventually fell off a little bit. But yes, Valenzuela, when he came up, was absolutely amazing in 1981. He is number three. Number two is Fred Lynn. 1975, he batted 331, led the majors in doubles with 47, runs scored with 103, slugging percentage and OPS, and became the first player in baseball history to win Rookie of the Year and MVP in the same season, a feat that was later matched by the person I have at number one. And this person, it's a bit of an asterisk with this person because he did come over from Japan, but Ichiro, when he came from Japan in 2001, led the league 242 hits, a 350 average, 56 steals, a gold glove, rookie of the year, MVP for a Mariners team that won 116 games. So Ichiro is number one on that list.
14: Not bad. I think, what do you have, three Hall of Famers in there? Two Hall of Famers in there, Pujols and Ichiro, and the others did not get to the Hall of Fame? Is that right?
11: Yes.
14: Fernando, Doc Gooden, and Lynn.
11: I believe Lynn, Valenzuela, and Gooden all did not make the Hall of Fame, so that is two out of five.
14: Kerry Wood could have been on that list, too. Do you realize Kerry Wood?
11: Yeah,
14: he pitched for like 14 years, Kerry Wood did in the majors. I don't think I realized that.
11: Yeah, he pitched. He made the rounds towards the end, definitely.
14: We are ranking stuff here on Westwood One Sports. That's our producer, Stu Kovacs' list. I'm Mike Wickett. Our board operator, Mondo Hernandez. Mondo making his rank stuff debut. What are we ranking today, Mondo?
12: Okay, so for my ranking, I love to eat. I love food. And also, I'm going to be going to this French Fry Festival up in Los Angeles in a couple of weeks.
14: I'm sorry, what? There's a French Fry? There's a French Fry Festival? What?
12: French Fry Festival, yes, coming up in a couple of weeks in Los Angeles.
14: Okay, all right.
12: So this is my top five French fries.
14: Yes, now we're talking. I like
11: Beautiful.
14: This.
11: This is a great list. Okay.
14: This is critiquable already.
12: So number five is sweet potato fries. They're beautiful, delicious, salty, sweet. Next, number four is going to be the tornado, the potato tornado.
14: The tornado. Now,
12: you see these at the at fairs. They get a potato. They get a potato and they spiral it on a skew, and they fry it up.
14: Yeah, yeah. I've seen those at fairs. They're big here at the Iowa State Fair for sure.
12: Number three, I have crinkle cut fry.
14: Okay.
12: The only place I know is Rally's, and I believe Del Taco has those.
14: God, you know what? There is half of this country. Half this country listening has no idea what a Del Taco is or what a rally is. For the record, Mondo is in Los Angeles, all right? People in the Midwest are like, what the hell is a rallies? I spent 10 years in San Diego. Fries were legendary when I was a kid. And Del Taco is a regional taco place option. People down that are listening to us in Alabama.
12: All right, and for number two, shoestring or matchstick fries. They're really, really thin.
14: I've got some words, but I'm going to let you get number one here. I want to hear what number one is.
12: All right, and number one is the waffle fry. The best fry out there. It's perfect for any topping. They're crunchy on the little corners of the country, and the holes. It's perfect. The
14: All
12: perfect
14: right.
12: fry.
14: Shoestring doesn't belong.

0: and they have a conversation with the Sports Center anchors, because if you're my age or Mondo's age, we're both in our 40s. Stu's a little bit younger, but you probably had some Sports Center growing up. Like, Sports Center was it. Before the internet ruined highlights and we needed everything immediately, you would sit down and watch Sports Center every night or every morning when it would run 9 times in a row. And that was the best. So they're doing this one-on-one interview, and it's great. The first episode was Dan Patrick, and it was phenomenal. And the second episode was Chris Berman. I just started it. And I think the one after that is Mike Greenberg, and I haven't gotten to that one yet. So I'm going to rank the 5 best SportsCenter anchors.
1: Oh, yes.
0: In the history of ESPN. And I 1,000% recommend watching This Was SportsCenter, or That Was SportsCenter, whatever the name of it is. That Was SportsCenter on ESPN. By the way, the interview with Dan Patrick, I didn't realize how much he and Stu Scott did not get along. It's so good. Number 5, and this is the most controversial name on my list, Chris Berman. I understand people don't like the shtick. I understand maybe the nicknames got to you, but as a kid growing up in the 80s and 90s, that when I would watch SportsCenter or Primetime with my dad, that reminded me, anytime I hear Berman's voice, it reminded me of watching football with my dad. And I liked the nicknames, all right? I loved all of them. And Berman is one of the first two people, the original two people on ESPN when it started in 1979, and he's still working there. Chris Berman, number 5. Number 4. He's been there for about 27 years, on and off. Kenny Mayne. I always enjoyed Kenny Mayne and his very, very dry sense of humor. I actually had him as a guest when I was on the Big 1050, when I used to do mornings in Ann Arbor, Michigan. And I would interview him, and he was actually in town, and he would stop the interview so he could order food. Hold on. And he would be like, I like a blue, blah, blah, blah. All right, now what were you saying? Kenny Mayne was phenomenal. Number 3, he was only on SportsCenter for 3 years. He actually came over from E! Entertainment. Craig Kilborn is on my list. Craigers makes my list. He was only there from 93 to 96. He was what I thought was a very funny anchor. Craig Kilborn, number 3. Number 2, the second best SportsCenter anchor of all time on my list. I don't care about politics. Keith Olbermann was number 2. He was hysterical. It was smart. The hello, which, as you find out, they actually got from inside their office. Whenever there was a goofy play that happened at a baseball game or a football game, the hello, they actually got that from management. He was there from 92 to 97. He went on to do a bunch of other things. He went into the political world. I don't know what Keith Olbermann is doing now besides fighting with conservatives on Twitter or X. But Olbermann was my second favorite of all the SportsCenter anchors. And number 1, the GOAT. It's Dan Patrick. He came over to ESPN from CNN. He actually had gone down to visit a girlfriend or see someone in Atlanta who said, bring a tape. And on a whim, he did. And he got hired. And he went to ESPN. He was there from 89 to 2006. The Big Show, when it was Olbermann and Patrick, was it. Man, if that was what you got in school or before school, or you're eating your cereal and you got to turn on ESPN, or you got that at night, it was the 10 o'clock or the 11 o'clock Sports Center, wherever you were living. Those two together, Patrick and Olbermann, was it. Just missing the cut, by the way, Scott Van Pelt and Trey Wingo, both missing on my list. Stu Scott in there as well. Linda Cohn was fantastic. But that's my list of the top 5 Sports Center anchors of all time. And yes, I do recommend watching that show on Disney Plus, especially if you are of the age of Gen X. I'm an older millennial, you know, something along those lines. So good job, boys. Nice job ranking stuff. We do it every Sunday night here on Westwood One Sports. And I'm telling you right now, go watch that show. I tried listening to it like as I was driving around. It's not the same, because then they go into, remember the commercials they were doing? Remember they would have like the first one they ever did, you'll find out. Remember this was the SportsCenter commercials that would air? They would have $2,500, which was not a lot of money to give to an athlete to start promoting SportsCenter. And apparently Dan Patrick called up Grant Hill. And Patrick walks out. You remember the commercial or the promo. And Dan walks out into the lobby area. And there's Grant Hill playing a piano in a very like dark, like nightclub kind of setting. And Grant says, what's wrong? And Dan says, bad show, teleprompter, this, that, the

0: other. And all of a sudden, he says, well, I got something to cheer you up. And Grant Hill starts playing, dun, dun, dun, dun, dun, dun, dun, dun, dun. And Dan says, yeah, that did cheer me up. And he puts a dollar in the cup. That was the very first one they ever had. And they paid Grant Hill $2,500 to do that. And then after that, there was one of Jason Kidd getting off of a helicopter and giving the highlight tapes to Patrick at Olbermann. Like, it's really good, man. Go ahead and watch that, all right? That was SportsCenter. It's on Disney+. Coming up next hour, we are going to talk to PJ Carlissimo. That's at that's in 20
1: this
0: minutes.
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0: Westwood One Sports Night with Mike Wickett.
1: All right, so I don't know if they're fighting yet at the UFC fight night on the lawn thing that's going on. I think there are some fighters in the ring, which means the weather must have passed. So safety being the biggest concern there, that's very cool. The UFC Freedom 250 going down in D.C. on the White House lawn, despite threats of ping pong ball sized hail. Oh my gosh. It is 1-0. Ivory Coast scored on Ecuador in the injury time. We are in the 6th minute of the 7 minutes of injury time in the World Cup match. And Carolina leads Las Vegas 1-0 in the Stanley Cup final, game 6. Although I'm pretty sure I'm not supposed to say nil when it gets to that point. By the way, speaking of the Stanley Cup finals, I think my favorite soundbite of the entire week came from Vegas Knights head coach John Tortorella. Did you see this answer that he gave? I think it's pretty hilarious when he was asked about if he was going to sub in another player.
2: John, did you consider at all going to Aiden Hill in the third period, or was there any conversation
3: or thought about Christ. It? That could be the stupidest question I've heard.
1: Talking about switching goalies, and even though they were down 3-2 heading home, Vegas Knights head coach John Tortorella, he caught flack for this one right here.
4: And Nick Dowd and Braden McNabb were just talking about liking their game outside of the penalties, and I'm just curious if you felt the same way.
3: Yeah, I thought we had a good start. We had a really good start. We lost momentum when we went back-to-back in penalties. It's about the same time that we lost Bill. We got to find a way. I'm going to leave my clothes here, that's for sure. They'll be in the hotel.
1: I mean, what is he supposed to say? People were, you know, why are you giving bulletin board material to the team that's favored to win when they're up 3-2? Why are you saying that, you know, when Carolina can close out the cup on your ice, blah, blah, blah. Like, what's he supposed to say? What's Tortorella supposed to say at that point? Man, I just don't know if we're going to get back here. I know that people, they rip cliches. It's something we do in sports, isn't it? We rip cliches for not saying anything. Like, we had a caller, Andre, last hour, wondering, do we need to cut or stop doing these interviews right after games, like going down to talk to Jalen Brunson right after, like seconds after the Knicks won the championship last night? And it's like, okay, I get it. You don't want the generic cliche answer of 110%, and we're going to give it our all, and I'm just hoping to help the ball club and all of that from Bull Durham. But then Tortorella gives you something, and people are like, he shouldn't say those things. First off, let me put it to you this way as well. You shouldn't have to need bulletin board material to get you fired up at this point of the Stanley Cup playoffs, all right? You really shouldn't. If you're not fired up enough for Game 6 or any game of the Stanley Cup Finals, then there's something wrong with you, all right? The Canes didn't need bulletin board material. The Canes didn't need to have somebody say anything to fire them up. That's not the way this works. So I'm fine. I'm fine with that guy. Nope, no big deal whatsoever. It's totally fine. It is almost a final now. It's seconds away from the penalty time. Although I almost put money down on this Ivory Coast-Ecuador game. Neither team scores a lot of goals, especially Ecuador, one of the best defenses in all of the World Cup. I was going to bet the under 1.5 goals. Didn't do it. And here we are, seconds away from this one being done. And it's going to be Ivory Coast 1 and Ecuador 0. Stuart, our producer, Stu, are you a, you're going to be actually near where Germany, like there's some matches at MetLife in Jersey, right?
5: Yeah, France, Senegal is Tuesday, I believe. I think Ecuador, Germany is Friday. Yeah, there's a bunch coming up here.
1: Is this one happening in New Jersey, this Ecuador Ivory Coast?
5: This one's in Philly.
1: Okay, I got you. It's a final, by the way. Ivory Coast 1, Ecuador 0. Are people abuzz? Are you seeing a bunch of fans from other countries where you are in New Jersey?
5: Yes, a lot. When I go, when I go into New York, especially when I'm walking around New York, there's a lot of you can see a lot of fans in different countries around, out and about, either traveling because they have like there's not just the game at the stadium in New Jersey. There's also another stadium where there's like watch parties for games. So, yeah, it's pretty much a lot of soccer fans around lately.
1: I think my favorite thing that I've seen on Twitter or Facebook in the last few days, like, who's playing in New York? What countries are in New York?
5: You got France playing, I think, two matches. You have Senegal playing, I believe, two matches. You have Norway, Germany. Okay. You had Brazil and Morocco on Saturday. So, yeah, there's a bunch of big countries playing.
1: Let's say that you're from the Senegal, and you're making your first trip to the United States.
5: Yep.
1: All right. And you get into town a couple of nights ago or whatever for the World Cup. Or let's say you're Norwegian and you've never been to the United States whatsoever. And so, and you book a hotel this week in New York. Oh. Okay. Let's say you make your way to see the big city, greatest city in the world. Greatest city in the world. You go to New York, one of the great cities in America, and you've never been there. You're Norwegian. You're from France. Hello, if you are from out of this country and you are here for the World Cup. We love you. We love having you here. Or you're from the Senegal or whatever. And you go to New York City last night. The night the Knicks win the championship. I have seen some videos of some stuff going down. There's been some stuff on my timeline of some things happening, right, going on in New York City. What was the number I saw? 63 people got arrested. I think I saw at least 4 police officers got stabbed. I read 1 bus burned to the ground last night. You know, there was looting. I don't know how much looting, but the stuff that normally happens. And when it normally happens in another city that's not the size of New York City, it's bad. But the amount of stuff that was the and I think 99% of people in New York who were celebrating the Knicks win were just fine. We're not participating in the nefarious behavior. But just imagine the person who's never been to America before. What are Americans like? Oh, there's a basketball game. Oh, it's for a championship? Let's go hang out in New York City. And the thing you first see are these people climbing on cars, climbing on light posts. Everyone's singing Sinatra. Everyone's singing, "It's up to you, New York." And everyone's going crazy. Like, what a great first impression. What an absolutely awesome first impression. Following last night's win.
6: Fox to Wemby. Wemby tries a three, puts it up, off the mark. Ananobi the rebound. It's over. It's over. Knick fans, this is not a dream. Your long, long wait has ended. Go ahead and cry. After 53 years, the Knicks are finally NBA champions once again.
1: And they went to the streets and they went nuts. And I mean, I think that's a great first. Welcome to America. This is what we do. And I'm assuming, and I don't know this to be true, but correct me if I'm wrong. Did France win the last World Cup with Mbappe? Is that right, Stu?
5: No, they won in 2018. They lost to Messi in Argentina in 2018.
1: Argentina won the last one. Do they party like us when they win the World Cup? Like, do people in Argentina, do they trash stuff? Like, I know there's soccer hooliganism, and I understand that goes on a lot of the time in Europe. But are they flipping over cars and stabbing police officers? Are they climbing light posts? I would imagine they do. Soccer's bigger there than anything in the world. So, like, dude, is that what people do when they're down in Argentina or anywhere, like when Brazil wins the World Cup or whatever? Do they trash stuff?
5: There probably is some level to that.
1: Yeah, I would think so.
5: I would think so, especially if it's a whole country. It's not just, like, one city, right? Like, I would think there's some of that for sure.
1: Yeah. I would guess. I think you're probably right. I think that's it. Hey, coming up in about 10 minutes, we're going to talk to PJ Carlissimo about the Knicks winning and the Spurs losing, and we'll get his take on Wemby and company and what they did in that NBA Finals last night and in this entire series. I think it's going to be, you know, and we'll ask him too. If you haven't seen, the odds are out for next year's NBA Finals. And who are the favorites? And you may or may not believe it, but the Knicks are not the favorite. The Knicks are actually fourth. Now, a lot of this can change because of whatever happens with Giannis Antetokounmpo out of Milwaukee. He's probably done playing in the Brew City, but who knows? The draft is the deadline, according to most reports coming out of Milwaukee. And when is the draft? June 23rd, Stu? Can you check that? When is the draft? But right now, the Spurs are the favorite to win the NBA Finals next year at plus 250. Right there with the Thunder getting back at plus 260. So basically the same odds for San Antonio and Oklahoma City. Boston is next at plus 550. Well, not if they're only going to shoot threes and they have literally nothing inside. But that is the hot rumor right now for the next place where Giannis is going to play basketball. Report I saw yesterday. Now, these are all internet reports and Twitter reports, and you never know what's going to actually happen. I think I saw one person say that they're at the goal line. The Giannis trade to Boston is at the goal line. And I've seen one report where Jaylen Brown goes to Milwaukee. I've seen another where Jaylen Brown goes to Atlanta. And the Bucks get a lot of young pieces, plus Derek White and three first-round picks. I don't know if that's going to make anybody in Milwaukee happy, but sometimes you got to rip the Band-Aid off and get the most you can for the greatest player in your team's history. So I think Boston right now at plus 550 is the way the roster is constructed. Yes, Tatum and Brown are great. But I think we all learned you cannot just shoot 60 threes in a game and expect to win in the NBA playoffs. Because that works, that crap works in the regular season. But as the game gets more physical, and as we're watching teams, whoever can hit the middies better, and whoever can rebound and low post better, that's the team. The Knicks didn't shoot the lights out from three. The Knicks didn't shoot all that well from three. Brunson didn't shoot all that well from three. OG Anunoby had a monster night in that comeback game where he hit, I think, six or seven threes. But this NBA Finals was not dictated by the three-point shot. The NBA Finals were dictated by toughness, physicality, Jalen Brunson hitting runners, Jalen Brunson hitting jump shots, Jalen Brunson hitting mid-range shots. That's what this NBA and the Spurs missing a lot of threes. So your top three favorites to win the NBA Finals next year: Spurs at plus 250, Thunder at plus 260, the Celtics at plus 550, and then the Knicks at plus 650. Feels a little disrespectful. After that, it's the Pacers at plus 2,800. I don't quite understand that, although they do have the big man they got in the trade, Zubac from the L.A. Clippers, and they will expect big things out of Tyrese Halliburton, who didn't play all year because he blew out his Achilles in the finals a year ago. And then the Nuggets at plus 2,800. I think Jamal Murray has played his last game in Denver, so we'll see what happens there. And then Minnesota at plus 3,000. Not the way that roster is constructed. They're not a top six. We watched, I mean, Ant needs help. Julius Randle plays James Harden level big when they get into the biggest games. The Lakers are next at plus 3,000. I don't understand that at all. All right. Coming up on the other side, we're going to talk to PJ Carlissimo, get his thoughts on the NBA Finals. And should the Knicks be the favorite next year? That's coming up next. Mike Wickett with you here on Westwood One Sports.
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19: Have you ever noticed that you mostly breathe through one nostril at a time? 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It's regulated subconsciously by the hypothalamus in the brain, he said. 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Pretty fascinating stuff. I'm Dr. Sanjay Gupta, helping you live a better life.
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1: Let's see, give you an update. Ivory Coast, 1-0 winner over Ecuador, 1-0 winner over Ecuador in the World Cup. Just about to start the second period in the Stanley Cup Finals. Carolina leads Vegas 1-0, 1-0. And a guy who looks like Gardner Minshew, his real name is Diego Lopez. He beat Steve Garcia in the first fight of the UFC Freedom 250 going on the White House lawn. So that's what's happening right now in sports. I'm Mike Wickett. You can always make sure you're tuning in wherever you may be on Sirius XM Channel 375, all across America from coast to coast, the Westwood One Sports app. You can also tell your smart speaker, hey, Alexa, play Westwood One Sports. Joining us right now, ESPN NBA analyst, of course, three-time NBA champion, a two-time Big East Coach of the Year. It's always a pleasure to welcome in PJ Carlissimo. PJ, thank you so much for the time.
2: Mike, thank you. It's good to be with you. I'm sorry I was kind of bouncing around here, but we finally got through. It's always good to be on Westwood.
1: We were trying to figure out what was more important, having another course at dinner or talking to an idiot behind a microphone. I think I would have chosen the meal, too.
2: No, I'm not going to say idiot, but let me put it this way. It was a tough call. It was more the wine than the other course. I didn't mind another course, but another glass of red wine was tough to say no to.
1: I hear that. Okay, let's talk basketball. Last night, yet again, and one of the themes in this final, just watching it, PJ, San Antonio's inability to hold on to a lead. Why do you think the Knicks were able to come back seemingly in all of these games, including one where they were down 32 at one point and 29 at halftime?
2: Well, I don't truly know. I mean, obviously it happened five times, so we should know. It was a tale of two halves. I mean, in the first half, San Antonio looked like they were 15 to 20 points better than the Knicks. Now, they didn't. The difference last night was they didn't make shots. Particularly their backcourt, De'Aaron Fox and Stephon Castle really struggled. So we kept saying, like, as the first half was winding down, you know, the Knicks are lucky to only be down whatever they were, 5 or 7 points, because they had been so badly outplayed. And San Antonio's defense was so good. Wemby was dominating the game. And you just said, like, this is a mismatch. Like, there's no comparison. But we've seen it before. And already, like, as the third quarter wound down, the Spurs were still in good shape by the end of the third. But as soon as you got to the fourth and they had to execute, it slowed down. They had to execute in the half court. Wemby appeared to be fatigued. Like, his numbers were so much better in the first half than they were in the second. And I hated to say it, like, you never like to blame guys, but Stephon Castle, who had had an excellent playoffs. He was one of the best players in the playoffs. He did a great job. He had his worst game, I think, since the regular season was over. He just couldn't put the ball in the basket. He couldn't make a free throw. He didn't defend the way he normally defended. He had a couple turnovers. And De'Aaron Fox was just struggling. The consensus from the people in San Antonio was De'Aaron Fox was hurt going back to game four in the Minnesota series when he got that high ankle sprain, that he just wasn't playing the way De'Aaron Fox could play. And that was absolutely true for the entire playoffs, but particularly the last two rounds against OKC and against San Antonio, De'Aaron Fox didn't look like De'Aaron Fox. But so they just kept creeping back in it. And then you have to feel, I mean, it's easy to sit up top and second guess. I mean, we have beautiful second row seats in San Antonio and OKC. We've got the worst seats in the building in New York, but you could just see it coming. They couldn't execute in the half court, Mike. They couldn't score. They couldn't get a good shot. And so many of their possessions, they would run something to start, you know, was a pick and roll or a pin down, and the Knicks would defend it, switch out. Like this time in the playoffs, everybody knows everybody else's plays. It's so different than the regular season. It's more like college. I mean, you got a couple of days to prepare for every game. You make adjustments, and it's like you call a play, and all 10 guys on the floor know exactly what play is coming. So it gets down to the second option or the third option or, you know, a guy's making a creative play themselves, like an individual play. Spurs couldn't do it. De'Aaron Fox was not able to create and make a shot. Stephon Castle was really struggling. And Wemby looked exhausted. I don't know what he shot last night. I don't have the stat sheet in front of me, but it was like 3 for 14 or something like that in the second half, where he was able to do what he wanted to do in the first half. In the second half, he couldn't get anything done, and their offense just bogged down. And then it was just going to be a question of, was somebody going to make a shot late in the game or make a couple free throws? And they didn't do it. They missed a couple free throws, really big ones. They missed a couple of shots. De'Aaron Fox, in fairness to him, he made two good drives where he turned the corner. He got into like the dotted line, and he like got a good shot up. And it wasn't like he pulled, like it just went halfway down and came out. He missed a couple shots in game four when the thing was getting away. It had no chance. The second it left his hand, it had no chance to get in. That wasn't the case. It was a good shot. It was well conceived. Just didn't go. It bounced out, and it was one of those nights that every, you know, Jalen Brunson was not missing anything. And it was just like, here come the Knicks, and like, what are they going to do? And it came down to the last couple possessions again. And the Knicks made them, and San Antonio missed. And as stupid as it sounds, Mike, it literally could have been 4-1 San Antonio. They were that close to winning four games as they were to losing four games. But when it mattered, the Knicks, particularly in the fourth quarter, the Knicks made plays, and the Spurs could not. And it was a theme that just repeated. Knicks led by double digits. Excuse me, the Spurs led by double digits in the first quarter of every game, including the end of the first quarter. And it just didn't matter. The Knicks were just confident that they were going to get back in it and that they were a more experienced team. I hate to use that as an excuse that the Spurs were too young, because all year we kept saying the Spurs are too young. They go from 34 wins to 62 wins. They beat the defending champ. They got to win game six and game seven in Oklahoma City. They win game seven and they get to the finals, and they, after they lose that game two, the one point game where Wemby missed the last shot, where the Spurs had a lead with 50 seconds to go, then they go into Madison Square Garden on a night when the garden, the roof's going to blow off it with the president there and all the nonsense that was going on, and they just dominated him, and then they dominated him for the first half of game four, and then it just went away from him. So it's not just that they were young. It was a lot of things, but certainly when you got a 20, a 21, and a 22-year-old as your three best players, there's some experience that will help them in the future. And hats off to Dylan Harper in particular last night, but Stephon Castle all through the playoffs, and Victor Wembanyama. They're amazing. They're absolutely incredible. You're not supposed to be able to do those things at 20, 21, and 22 years old, but the Knicks were the better team, and that's why they won.
1: ESPN Radio NBA analyst, the great PJ Carlissimo, is with us here on Westwood One Sports. I'm Mike Wickett. You mentioned, you know, it could have been 4-1, and it definitely could have been 4-1 San Antonio. When the margins are that small, we look to coaching. Assess Mitch Johnson's coaching in this finals. There were a lot of times where I was scratching my head thinking, why are you letting them continue to shoot threes when they're up 25? Like those kinds of things. What was your take on Mitch Johnson's first time in the finals?
2: Well, let me say, Mike, first of all, I'm biased. I think Mitch could have been the coach of the year in the NBA this year. I mean, Joe Mazzulla, very deserving, as would John Blair Bickerstaff have been. I think Mitch was second or third in the voting. He did not a good job. He did an incredible job, and he's doing it, you know, under the shadow, and not that it's difficult because they're still there, but I mean, like, to follow Greg Popovich in San Antonio is virtually impossible. He's done it. He's done it great. The players love him. They play hard for him. They're so good defensively. Their offense let them down. They're a way above average defensive team. The Knicks, other than Jalen Brunson, and frankly, Jalen Brunson until game five, Jalen Brunson was shooting a terrible percentage, but by his standards, going into game five. So I don't think the problem was Mitch. His feeling was, and the way they've played all year, was they need to play quick because they're not a good half-court offensive team, because Wemby doesn't spend a lot of time down by the rim. He likes to be out on the perimeter and shooting his threes and running pick and rolls and doing the other things that he does so well. And I think their offense caught up with them, but their defense was so good. And Mitch's point was, hey, the exact same things we did in the first half in game four, as a for instance, that's what got us the 27-point lead at the half, was we pushed the ball up the floor, the first good-looking three we had, we took it. Sometimes it was 5 seconds into a 24-second clock. Sometimes it was 15 seconds in. But, you know, against a team like the Knicks, who are really good defensively, and the same thing happened against OKC. Both teams, like OKC and San Antonio, were flying up the floor trying to get a shot before they had to go against a half-court defense. That was happening in the San Antonio-New York series also. Both of them knew they were so much better if they could get offense in the first 10 seconds. Did they take some shots, a lot of shots, in the second half of game four that if they had it to do over again, they would not take? Yes, absolutely. Remember that one possession where they got two offensive rebounds and they kicked it out to Wemby and he missed a three. And then they kicked it out to him again and he missed another three. And it was a Dylan Harper step back where he was inside the paint, inside the three-point line, step back and kind of shot an air ball. There were shots that they missed that they probably shouldn't have taken. But truth was, they made some of those shots in the first half. They made a couple shots. Like if you were watching the first half of that game four, you were saying, this is ridiculous. These guys are not just making good shots. They're making bad shots. They're making every shot they look at. So they kind of fell into the trap for sure. They were not able to execute offensively in the last 6 minutes of any game. They said, I shouldn't say that. In game two, they came from 14 down with 6 minutes to go and took the lead with less than a minute to go. And that was the game that Wemby ended up missing the shot, the jump shot to win the game at the end of game two. But for the most part, they didn't execute offense well late in the game when it really bogged down and the refs weren't going to make a lot of calls. And like guys were like, you know, it looked like hockey. Guys were cross body mocking each other. They were not there, and maybe Wemby was fatigued. Like Mitch adjusted. He didn't play Wemby nearly as many minutes in game five as he did in game four. You know, he took the blame himself. He said, yeah, I should have subbed differently. But I think that was a coach taking the hit for the players for some of the things that they knew they shouldn't have done, that he was telling them not to do in timeouts, and yet, you know, they weren't out there doing it. So I'm a big fan. I think he will go down. This will be, again, his first year as a head coach. He wins. He goes from 34 wins to 62. He wins 28 more games than they've ever won. It was a team that nobody expected to be in the playoffs. I didn't think he did a good job. I thought he did an incredible job. I think he's getting a raw deal right now, but that goes with the territory. When you don't win, he'll be the first to tell you, there's 100 things I wanted to do differently because we didn't win. So I should have done some things differently. But he's an excellent coach and is even going to be more successful going forward.
1: What should Wemby's priority be this summer to work on?
2: Boy, that's a tough one. I think strength still. I mean, but I was saying, I was lucky enough to coach Kevin Durant when he was a rookie, and you looked at his frame and you said, well, he's got to get stronger. He did get stronger. He's a lot stronger now than he was. If you look back at pictures of him or Steph Curry or even Michael Jordan, when they were like first, second, third year in the league, how much stronger they were later on. Wemby needs strength for sure, because strength is still a big problem for him to deal with down under. I mean, I guess his stroke is a really good stroke. It's hard for me to say he should work on shot selection, because you can't work on that in the summer, because he's got a beautiful stroke, Mike. I mean, he is a really good shooter. I chalked it up to fatigue. Maybe it wasn't fatigue. That game four, they were 17 for 20 from the free throw line. The only three free throws that were missed by Wemby, including those two enormous ones late in the game. But he shot 80% for the playoffs from the free throw line. So I just think it's a lot of it is experience. Like we would say it after every game, man, Wemby let him down. Like Wemby would say after the game, I got to play better, which is great that he shoulders the blame himself. And I turn to Kestier Doris and say, I agree with him, but he just had 26 points and 14 rebounds and blocked 5 shots. What the hell do we want this kid to do? He's 22 years old. I mean, come on. He is an alien. It's ridiculous. He's an alien. So, like, the things he's doing, no one has done, I don't think, since Wilt. I mean, with all due respect to Kareem and Shaq and all these other bigs we've had, nobody has the skill set that this guy has. Can dribble the ball, can shoot the ball, can pass the ball, is a great teammate, plays hard. I mean, it's unbelievable. maybe he could be a little stronger. Yeah, like put a couple more pounds on, make him a little bit stronger. But I mean, it's absolutely scary. The truth of how good he is the players in the league. When you hear the players in the league talk about Wemby, when you watch a game sometimes, and you know how they'll have sometimes the other team's bench is just in like the, you know, a guy will make a shot. It just happens that it was in front of the OKC bench. So you can see the reaction from the guys on the bench, and they don't like to show, you know, like that they can't believe it, but you see them like looking at each other going, did you just see that? Did you see what he just did? Like, I mean, he does stuff. They throw him a lob pass. Sometimes De'Aaron or Stephon will throw him a lob pass. It's a bad pass. It's like outside the backboard. And he'll just kind of reach back with his like left hand and catch it where no one else could catch it. Not only does he catch it while he's still in the air, he kind of brings it back, like looks slowly and just kind of like finger rolls the ball into the basket. And you go, you did not just see what he did. I mean, if you watch Wemby play four games to be conservative, Mike, you're going to see something in the game that you will not see in any other NBA game. He's going to do something that no one else in the entire NBA can do. I mean, you know, we've got the best 30 times 15, 450 plus now the three two-way guys. I mean, over 500 guys. We've got 450 of the best 500 players in the world. He's doing something every game or every other game that no one else in that entire league can do. He's that good. He's that special. And it's really going to be great to watch him going forward.
1: Coach, only 6 months till the season opens again. Rest the voice. Thank you so much for coming on.
2: All right, Mike. Great being with you. Thank you.
1: The great PJ Carlissimo, ESPN Radio NBA analyst, joining us here. Three-time NBA champ as a coach. Spent time, obviously, coaching in the college ranks as well. One of the best. 6 more months, and we kick it all off. Tip it all off again in the NBA, and the Knicks will be the defending champs. Coming up, this or that. Let's do some choosing. That's coming up next on Westwood One Sports.
0: A statement to start it off. The U.S. beats Paraguay and gives the nation something to believe in. Is their World Cup run just getting started? Westwood One Sports.
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0: Time for this or that here on Westwood One Sports. Our producer, Stuart Kovacs, has some questions. I have not seen these. What are we picking from between here, Stuart?
1: All right. I know we talked a lot of NBA finals so far, but in your opinion, obviously, we had the Game 4 comeback for the Knicks. They came back from 29 points. What was the more impressive comeback, the Knicks, their 29-point comeback in Game 4, or the Patriots coming back from 28-3?
0: Oh, I'm going to say the more impressive was the Patriots. And the reason for that is there's more on the line in that game. Because if the Knicks don't come back from 29 at half and 15 in the fourth, and at one point I think it was a 32-point lead in the second quarter, if memory serves, but if they don't win that, that was Game 4. There's still three games left for them to win the NBA championship. The Patriots had to win that or there was no champion. It's a one-game shot, you know? Both teams, the Spurs and the Falcons, did everything wrong. I mean, that is Kyle Shanahan right there. But the Spurs and the Patriots... I'm sorry, the Spurs and the Falcons did everything possibly wrong to lose those football games, or those games, I should say. So I'm going to give it to New England because it was a one-shot deal, and they had to play like their season was on the line. If the Knicks wouldn't have come back, the series would have been 2-2. So I'm going to give it to New England.
1: All right. This time last week, when we last spoke last Sunday, it appeared that Brandon Sorsby was not going to be allowed to play, but that changed on Monday when he was granted a temporary injunction by a Texas judge that cleared him to play in 2026. It appears that Texas Tech will play him. They've gotten a lot of backlash. They've defended themselves, so it'll be an interesting few weeks here before the college football season. What do you think about Brandon Sorsby playing this season for Texas Tech? Good for college football or bad for college football?
0: Horrible for college football. This basically tells every athlete out there there are no rules. There's one rule, one Pete Rose rule that you have to live by in collegiate sports. Don't bet on your sport. Don't bet on your team. Sorsby broke that rule. And the crap, we played a lot of the stuff from the athletic director or the school president or the Texas Tech head coach. We played a lot of it on yesterday's show last night. And they were saying things like, the kid has a dream, or the young man has a dream to play professional football. Or this playing football is this young man's dream. The coach said he didn't murder anyone. Is that the line? Like, everything up to murder is forgivable even if it breaks the rules? Brandon Sorsby being allowed to play college football sends a terrible message to every collegiate athlete that they can now bet on whatever they want. And as long as they got a judge who is a grad or lives in the state of where you play your college ball, you're fine. It sends the message that nothing matters except Texas Tech winning football games, advancing to the college football playoff, and the most important part, pay attention,
2: making more money for the school.
0: That's all this says. This is a disgusting ruling. That judge should be disbarred. There's no reason whatsoever Brandon Sorsby should be playing college football this year. And the only reason he's doing it is Texas Tech wants more money. That is it. And I know someone's going to say he's a kid, he made a mistake. You can make mistakes and be punished. We learn from them. I've made plenty of mistakes in my life. We all have made plenty of mistakes. The greatest lessons come from our greatest failures. And Brandon Sorsby should not be allowed to play college football. He's being done a disservice by his head coach. He's being done a disservice by his agent. He's being done a disservice by the school athletic director, by the Texas Tech president, by that judge. And now Ken Paxton down there in Texas is going to bring any legal challenges, any legal authority to anyone who tries to keep him from playing. It's disgusting, it's gross, and it's bad for college football.
1: All right, CBS Sports recently did a piece ranking the 15 quarterbacks who most need a Super Bowl win for their legacy. And not surprising, the top five included Joe Burrow at number three, Josh Allen at number two, and Lamar Jackson at number one. So which quarterback do you think has the most pressure to win a Super Bowl this season, Josh Allen or Lamar Jackson?
0: I want to say real quick, I hate the legacy question. I always don't like the legacy thing. I'm going to say that there's more pressure on, of those two, Josh Allen. And only because he's a year older. You know, not that I think that either one of these two guys is playing another 10 years. I can't see Lamar playing into his 40s. Once his legs go away, he's a one-dimensional guy. What makes Lamar all-world, all-spectacular, one of the GOATs, is his ability to run. His hamstring issues kind of got people a little worried last year in Baltimore. But Josh Allen, this year, got a coach that he wanted. Got a receiver that he wanted. He's got James Cook. Like, they've done everything. They're putting chips in the middle. They traded away a future, second-round pick? They traded away a second-round pick to get DJ Moore. And it's not like DJ Moore is 25. DJ Moore, I think, is 29 years old. So it feels it's much more all in on the offensive side, especially from the Bills, than it does for the Ravens. Now, the Ravens have made, if they get Madubuike back and healthy, he had the neck thing last year. They signed Trey Hendrickson. They're all in. They got a new head coach. Jesse Minter in as the head coach. But I would say there's more on Josh Allen right now.

0: AMA or SGA?
1: The easy answer is Wemby because he's 22 and SGA will turn 28 next month. But I don't mean this to sound negative. Wemby's health scares me. I know he was healthy this year. He had the deep vein thrombosis last year, missed, 30 games or whatever it was. Tall guys aren't the healthiest guys. Wemby's not thick. I worry about that. But as long as they're both healthy, I'm going to say Wemby because he's got 5 extra years. You know, if he wins one next year, they're tied, boom. And SGA, while still going to be in his prime, I mean, Wemby, in theory, will be in his prime for the next 9 years, or will be getting into his prime, and then he'll have 5 years of prime, and then those back-end years. So, again, kind of like the Josh Allen thing, I'm going to go younger this time and say that Victor Wembanyama will win more because, again, that team is very young, too, with Castle and Vassell, and I think Dylan Harper is your starter next year. The Thunder are also very young, and they got more first-round picks coming their way. But of those two, I'm going to say Wemby because he's got 5 years to equal what SGA's got right now.
0: All right. It was announced a little over a week ago that Bears quarterback Caleb Williams will be on the Madden cover this year. Of course, the Madden curse has been something that has been talked about a lot for the last 20 or 25 years. Some years, guys have had bad seasons, and then I think more recently, guys have had better seasons, so it hasn't been as prominent. But what do you think? Will it be a good thing for his season or a bad thing that Caleb Williams is on the Madden cover?
1: I don't have any idea. I have no... I don't even know who's been on the cover of Madden in the last 10 years. I'm not video game guy, so I really don't know. I have to look up who's been on the cover. Last year it was Saquon, had a down year. The year before that was McCaffrey. I think he was in the MVP race. The year before that was Josh Allen. The year before that was John Madden himself. And the year before that was Brady and Mahomes. I don't think it has any effect on Caleb Williams. I think the thing that I think Bears fans need to see out of Caleb Williams is, can he complete 59% of his passes? Because he didn't do that last year. And you would think that he's going to get better in year two with Ben Johnson. I think Luther Burden is a real dangerous weapon. There's some foot injury questions about Roma Dunze. Colston Loveland, we know how good he is. I think year two for Ben Johnson, there will be things that come easier to Caleb. Caleb can make the greatest one leg, falling out of your out of bounds, throwing crosses, body passes 40 yards down the field to beat my Green Bay Packers. That happens. But as far as this year, I don't think the Madden curse has any effect on it. I mean, as a Packers fan, I don't want Caleb to get better. I don't want him to get hurt, but I don't want him to get better. So I'll say it has no effect.
0: All right, last one here, talking about the NFC. Two teams out of the NFC East who had disappointing seasons last year were the Commanders and the Cowboys. So who do you think is more likely out of those two teams to make the playoffs out of the NFC East? The Commanders or Cowboys?
1: Dallas. I hate saying it. I don't like the Dallas Cowboys. Sorry to our friends in Texas. I'm a Packers fan. But I think the additions they made on defense last year, I think Caleb Downs was the best player in the NFL draft. I don't know what's going to happen with George Pickens, if he's even going to be on the roster, but that offense is very, very good. Shoddy did a really good job as the head coach last year. He was an uninspiring hire. He was like Mike Brown of the NFL. But they bring in all these players. They bring in Quinn in. They draft Downs. I think Dallas, I don't know what their schedule looks like, but I think Dallas will be in the playoffs. I don't think Washington will be in the playoffs. Although I do think Washington will be better with a healthy Jaden Daniels. Of those two teams, I will pick Dallas having the better season and making at least a playoff berth better than the Commanders. That is this or that here on Westwood One Sports. I'm Mike Wicketts. Coming up next hour, we're going to talk some more Knicks basketball. I will wonder if our next guest has even slept yet. From the host of the New York, New York podcast. Also from SNY, John Jastrzemski. And we'll talk some soccer as well. Update, by the way, 2-0 Carolina in the second period. Mike Wickett, Westwood One Sports.
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1: Happy Sunday Funday night. Happy to have you. Update from the Stanley Cup Finals. Carolina up 2-0. It's 2-0 Canes on Vegas. About 30 seconds left in the second period. There is a World Cup match getting set to kick off. It is Sweden and Tunisia. And there are fights going on the White House lawn. Cage fights going on. The UFC Freedom 250 is going on the White House lawn. All of that, of course, pales in comparison to the biggest sports story on earth.
2: Fox to Wemby. Wemby tries a three, puts it up, off the mark. Ananobi the rebound. It's over! It's over! Knick fans, this is not a dream. Your long, long wait has ended. Go ahead and cry. After 53 years, the Knicks are finally NBA champions once again.
1: I'm sure the city that never sleeps still has not slept, and I wonder if our next guest has. Joining us, the host of the New York, New York podcast, John Jastrzemski, is with us from the city. John, have you slept yet after last night?
3: Not much, quite frankly. I was probably up between doing some TV and then doing a podcast, probably up till about 3:30, 4 in the morning. But I think it's fair to say it was well worth it.
1: What a cool scene for people that are in town from Norway and France and the Senegal to go, let's go check out New York City and the scene they saw last night. Are people still out and about jumping around doing that thing, or did everyone else kind of chill out after like maybe 4 or 5 in the morning?
3: I think the city has become a little bit more tame, but what was really cool about Sunday is you'd walk around, and really this has been the case in New York for like the better part of the last month. Everybody's wearing Knicks stuff, and for a city as big as New York, there's been like a small town vibe to it, and that's the difference between the Knicks and the other teams in town. The Yankees, you have the Mets. The Giants, you have the Jets. So to have this sort of like unifying force in times that are incredibly divisive, I think it's been really, really cool to see. Like, it's surreal. Like, you see strangers on the street. You know the real ones. You know the people that just hopped on the bandwagon, and you know the people that were there through the Steve Francis days and through the Lou Amundsen, Langston Galloway days. You know, the real ones know, at the end of the day, get on that bandwagon. When you got a team as special and as fun as what this Knicks team has provided the city, all welcome as far as I'm concerned.
1: Yeah, John, I'm not going to lie. I was born in Detroit. I grew up in the Patrick Ewing era. I was born to hate the Knicks, but I'm happy to see them win. They're not a hateable team. Brunson's a good dude. Cat's a good dude. OG's a good dude. This just seems like a team that a city, like you said, as big as New York is, everybody was able to get excited from the start of that Atlanta series to the point we are now. It just looks like it's such a fun time.
3: It really has been, and I think you hit on the likability of the team and the likability of their biggest star. Like, to me, what has made this team and what has made this run so special, it was an organic build. It was not a situation where, you know, the Knicks got LeBron James or they went and got Kevin Durant and Kyrie Irving. They had to go and build this baby the right way. Anybody could have signed on Jalen Brunson, right? I mean, anybody could have traded for Josh Hart. They made a brilliant trade with Ananobi with Toronto. They made a great trade with Minnesota for Karl-Anthony Towns. They built it the right way. They grew. They learned from playoff mistakes and failures. And the culmination is one of the most signature postseason runs we've seen in the NBA in the postseason for the better part of the last 30 years. Like, the fact that they lost three playoff games, this entire run, I'm not suggesting they belong in the same sentence as the 95-96 Bulls, the greatest team I've ever seen. But perspective, 95-96 Bulls lost 3 postseason games. So it is wild to me that this Knicks team, who I thought would represent the Eastern Conference in the NBA Finals, would go and do something like this. I, for one, never saw this coming. Never.
1: There have only been two guards, to score 45 points in a closeout finals game. One is Jalen Brunson. The other is Michael Jordan. What when they signed Brunson, and I know you didn't think this, but when did you think of this signing when it happened a couple of years ago?
3: Okay, so I watch a lot of college basketball. I always loved Jalen Brunson at Villanova. I thought he was tough. He was the leader of those championship teams. And I'm like, wow, you can get somebody who can lead your team. And the Knicks have been dying to have a legitimate point guard for forever. I'm like, great. This is this is a nice move. This is a move where, hey, you got a legitimate starting bona fide point guard. Did I think he was an all-star? Nah, I thought maybe on his best day he'd make one all-star team, you know, if things broke right. For him to be the face of the franchise and the number one player on a championship team, I don't think anybody but Jalen Brunson saw that coming. Like, that's the amazing thing about what he's been able to do. It's hard to shock people in the NBA. It's hard to shock people as far as talent evaluation or misevaluation. He did exactly that, though.
1: I just love reading the scouting reports on Brunson. I think the Jameer Nelson was the comp I saw on a scouting report. I'm like, that's a disrespect to Jalen Brunson. We're talking with New York podcast host John Jastrzemski here on Westwood One Sports. I'm Mike Wickett. I really feel like things turned when they made the Karl Anthony Towns trade. When they brought him in, sent away Julius Randle, who plays very small in big games. But the way Kat played this postseason, I should say, that when they turned him into a point center or a point forward, I mean, Karl Anthony Towns, yes, you absolutely give all the props to Brunson, but Kat's been spectacular.
3: Well, if you think about when their fortunes in this postseason changed, they were down, believe it or not, 2-1 against the Atlanta Hawks, right? They're down 2-1, and Mike Brown, to his credit, made the adjustment, hey, we have to run our offense through Kat at the high post. And I think people around the league are like, oh my goodness, I can't believe he's such a good passer. But I think his skills have been underrated for quite some time. You know, this guy played on championship teams in the Western Conference as far as getting to a conference final. When I say championship team, getting to a conference final. Karl Anthony Towns did that. He played brilliantly in a Game 7 against Jokic when Minnesota beat Denver. Now, his stock fell because he was terrible in that Dallas series. And listen, there are elements of Kat's game that are easy to make fun of. The dumb fouls, at times there's a little clumsiness to his game where he looks a little out of sorts. But, I mean, the guy is an exquisite, exquisite offensive player. And you mentioned the difference between he and Julius Randle. It's floor spacing. The Knicks needed floor spacing and three-point shooting. Kat gave them both, and he's just much better for this team than Julius Randle was. It was a good Knick and made the All-Star team a couple of times. But you're right. This team transformed with two trades. The Kat trade. But I also do not want to lose sight of the OG Anunoby trade because of what he brings as far as versatility, as far as what he brings defensively. That was highway robbery to get Anunoby for Emmanuel Quickley, who they were not going to be able to re-sign, and RJ Barrett, who did not fit well alongside Jalen Brunson.
1: I'll tell you what, OG's one of those guys where I'm like, I don't think I realized how good he was. Like, I don't watch a lot of Raptors basketball, but I just don't feel like I was that impressed with what OG Anunoby was doing in Toronto. It does feel like a highway robbery move to bring him in and how good he was in that ridiculous comeback on Wednesday night.
3: Listen, it was a case before Game 5 that he could have been Finals MVP.
1: Yes, yes, yeah.
3: That goes out the window when Brunson goes and drops 40-something points on you and does so in a closed-out game. And listen, with the MVP, and that's why I do a bunch of betting content. I talk about it on my New York show. I do shows on Visa, and I was telling anybody who was willing to listen, guess what? As great a ticket as Anunoby may be, go buy out of that ticket because if it's close, tie goes to the superstar. Mm-hmm. And Game 5 kind of pushed Brunson over the edge. But, yeah, I always liked Anunoby as a player. And I thought from a fit standpoint, the fit was a good one for the Knicks because they needed versatility on defense, and he was going to provide that. Durability was going to be the question with him. He's been durable. He's been worth the big contract they've given him. And listen, I think for what Leon Rose has done, he has identified certain players that are perfect fits together. And I think you might appreciate this because you're a Detroit guy. I think the comp for this Knicks team, they're not exactly the same. They're built a little bit differently in the modern day 2026 NBA. But don't you see a lot of 2004 Pistons in this Knicks team?
1: Let's see, Chauncey Billups to Jalen Brunson, Hart or Bridges to Rip Hamilton. Ben Wallace couldn't score if you paid him to, but Cat could.
3: Different. Listen, that's what I mean, though. Like, I understand that. Like, different era of basketball with Ben Wallace being in there.
1: Ben's basically Mitchell Robinson. Okay, there you go. Hack a Ben, hack a Mitchell. Okay.
3: But I guess what I'm getting at, though, is the cohesive nature that all five of those guys were able to play together with. And that's what you have seen with this Knick group. They play so well together. There's some of the, you know, this Jalen Brunson has emerged into a superstar, but myself included, I wondered, could Jalen Brunson be the number one player on a championship team? Well, this postseason run, with the way this team is fit, we've gotten the answer to that question. Yes.
1: Yeah. Yeah, and I don't think Chauncey Billups, anybody ever saw him coming out of Colorado thinking, well, that guy's going to lead a team to a championship. I think it's kind of the same characterization of the two. It's a good point. Talking with New York podcast host John Jastrzemski here on Westwood One Sports, I'm Mike Wickett. What's the biggest difference between what Tom Thibodeau was able to do and Mike Brown?
3: You know, it's a tough question, and I want to make sure that I give a ton of props and respect to Tom Thibodeau, who laid the groundwork and laid the foundation for what this Knicks team has been all about. And I'm going to give Mike Brown his due. I'm going to give him his flowers. But I go back to last summer. Anthony Knicks got bounced by the Pacers in the Eastern Conference Finals. I was ticked off about the fact they made a coaching change. I'm not going to sugarcoat it, because to me, Tom Thibodeau deserved better, and I wanted to see him kind of finish the job with this group. That said, with what Mike Brown was able to unlock from a bench standpoint. Now, Tibbs had a bunch of guys on his bench that were hurt, Mitchell Robinson being one, Landry Shamet being another. So I think there's a narrative there as far as, oh, Tibbs didn't play the bench. Those guys were not available for a good chunk of the regular season. But that hurt them in the Indiana series. Okay, that's props to Mike Brown. But the way Mike Brown unlocked this offense from Cat at the high point to not losing Mikal Bridges and making sure he was a big part of this thing, and the margin of victory in which they were just steamrolling these teams, that was a level of basketball that I never saw under Tom Thibodeau. So I'm always going to have great respect for what Tibbs did as Knicks coach. However, Mike Brown was the right man at the right time. And people can say whatever they want now. At the time Mike Brown was hired, he wasn't the first choice. He wasn't the second choice. He wasn't the third choice to go and be the head coach of the New York Knicks. But you know what he ended up being? The perfect choice to handle the Knicks. He knows how to handle the guys in that locker room. He knows how to handle the media. He is incredibly likable. And you add all of that up, hey, it's going to remind a lot of people in New York of when Buck Showalter got let go by the Yankees in 1995. Joe Torre didn't have the resume that Mike Brown had taking over the 96 Yankees, but he was the perfect man for the job. Mike Brown was the perfect man for the job.
1: Is Victor Wembanyama hated by Knicks fans?
3: I've grown to incredibly dislike him over the course of this series, so I'm not going to sugarcoat that. And let me tell you something. It's not even the play as much as the snarky, very obnoxious comments that I've heard in a bunch of these pressers that have really rubbed me the wrong way. You even got one yesterday. After the game, like, you know, oh, we're the better team, it's this, it's that. It's like, Victor, you got to face the music. And look, he's incredibly talented. He is going to win an NBA championship or two. But I think for this emerging superstar and this young San Antonio team, this was a big fat slice of humble pie. You know, they're going to talk about, oh, they led for 70% of the series. Oh, they had five double-digit leads. They lost the series in five games. At the end of the day, when they needed to make big plays at the right time, they didn't do it. And for Wemby, listen, he's going to have to wear this. Game two, chance to win the game. Awful air ball. Then the inexplicable turnover, which was a killer in that second game. He missed huge free throws in game four. And he fell apart down the stretch in game five. So, you know, Wemby, to me, is going to wear some goat horns in this series. He'll ultimately get to the top of the mountain, but no, I don't think Victor Wembanyama is going to be some beloved figure now when he comes back to play chess in Gramercy Park in a couple weeks, you know?
1: Saw that. Last one for you here, John. The odds are out. Spurs are favored to win the title next year, followed by the Thunder, then the Celtics. The Knicks, fourth best odds according to DraftKings. Are they being disrespected?
3: A little bit. But, you know, I think the two teams in the Western Conference, hey, be healthier. Spurs, going to be another year of evolution with that roster and going to add to it. That's the thing with the Knicks.
4: Knicks don't really have the flexibility within the salary cap to go and add to the roster. San Antonio, I mean, they might as well give De'Aaron Fox a float, by the way, at the parade on Thursday for the amount of missed shots that he had in the series. And they should look to move off of him and maybe get somebody else in there. But, no, I think it's fair. And then if the Knicks want to use that as motivation, great. I got to be honest. I know the odds are out. I know you'll worry about next season soon enough if you're a Knicks fan. This is something that I never thought I'd see in my entire life. So if the Knicks are a little hungover to start the season, you know what? That's going to speak on behalf of most New Yorkers who will be celebrating this championship all night, all next week, all June, all July, all summer long in the big city, because the unthinkable has happened. It actually happened.
1: Where are you going to be for Thursday's parade in the Canyon of Heroes?
4: So, give you a little backstory. So I work over at SNY, the home of the Mets, so we cover all things New York sports. We are down right on the parade route. So our studios are at Four World Trade. We're doing a special parade show.
1: Oh.
4: So where we'll be, I think more than likely we'll be in the studio, and I'll be able to hop down and kind of get a sense and a feel for the madness. But probably going to be a little protected in the air-conditioned studio as opposed to the 5 million people that are going to be on the streets of Old Manhattan. So it'll be great. I mean, I'll be able to hop down as soon as the show ends and smell the beer and the champagne and cigars and all the good stuff.
1: John, you're awesome, man. Congratulations to you and every Knicks fan. Thank you so much for coming on.
4: My pleasure. I enjoyed it. Listen, reality and dreams can come true. What can I say? Take care. Have a good one.
1: Later, brother. New York podcast host John Jastrzemski also does work for SNY in New York City. He'll be part of the Canyon of Heroes Thursday, 10 a.m. Eastern time. That parade will kick off. I would imagine you should get there now, right? Like, what are the rules around there? Like, when can you start camping out? Because if you want to see the team come down in the parade, you better find yourself a spot. Like, I know friends that were in Milwaukee when the Bucks won the championship. That city's got about 1 million people, maybe 1.5 million, including all the metro. New York's got 13 million or whatever's got going on. You better get there now. We'll talk some soccer. Now, if you're like me and you don't know that much about soccer and you need someone to explain it on a very novice level, Lucas Penzica is the guy. We'll do that next on Westwood One Sports.
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1: Mondo on the ones and twos. I like this. Update, third period, early third period. Carolina up 2-0 on Vegas. Game 6 of the Stanley Cup Finals. Carolina can win the Stanley Cup if they're able to close this one out, or we'll have a Game 7. It is it 1-0 right now in the Sweden-Tunisia game? And there are fights going on in the White House lawn as well. Back to soccer. Now, I have 100% tried to tell you, I don't know that much about soccer. I'm trying to get into it. I am 45. My generation, I didn't grow up watching a lot of soccer. But the World Cup is going on. The U.S. had a very big win a couple of nights ago on Friday night. I watched it. It was on at the poker game I was playing at my buddy's house. But the volume was down. And just kind of watching, seeing what we were doing, what was going on. We beat Paraguay 4-1. And I needed someone to come on the show and talk to me about that win for the United States. Lucas Panzeca has called World Cup games, U.S. men's national games, for us here at Westwood One Sports, and also does work on 104.5 The Zone down in Nashville, and he's with us. Lucas, I guess, were we supposed to win? Were we supposed to win in that fashion, that dominant?
25: Not that kind of dominance, Mike, and not with that kind of flair and confidence. Just the way the U.S. sort of grabbed that game with a stranglehold and did not let go is exactly what this team needed, man. I mean, just for the moment that was, the buildup, 8 years ago, we learned that North America would be hosting the 2026 FIFA World Cup. And it's been quite a roundabout way to get here, right? The vibes have kind of been all over the place with this U.S. team. There was cautious optimism going in, but nobody really knew what to expect. And what we got was, honestly, the best version of this team under Mauricio Pochettino, highlighting its best player's strengths. And it couldn't have gotten off to a better start, especially considering a lot of people like you, and there are a lot of people like you, right? Tuning in, kind of getting a feel for what this team and this tournament is going to be like. So critical, man, to just hit the ground running with that kind of performance to bring the rest of the nation along and use that momentum to propel you into the rest of the group stage.
1: What kind of message did that send to the rest of the field of 64?
25: Well, this is a U.S. team that can go on a run. And look, we knew that. This is a team that we knew had the tools to do that. The question was going to be whether they could put it together. You know, they haven't been able to hide from this sort of quote-unquote golden generation tag that this is, on paper, the most talented U.S. team in the modern era. But the problem is this team has not really had those signature moments in a U.S. jersey that Landon Donovan had in 2010 against Algeria, that Clint Dempsey had so many of, Tim Howard. Those teams maybe weren't the cream of the crop in terms of the talent that the U.S. was putting out there, but they had an identity, they were a collective unit, and they seemed to come up big in big moments. But with that said, the U.S. hasn't won a knockout round game in the World Cup since 2002. So as good as yesterday was for this group, and as much as it sort of got everybody's attention, so to speak, to your point, there's still a lot more work to be done, right? The U.S. is going to play a lot better teams than Paraguay. And make no mistake, the barometer for this team is, for me at least, to not one, but two knockout round wins. For me, the barometer for success in this World Cup for the United States is a quarterfinal appearance. So yesterday was fantastic. It was exactly what we needed to see. But at the same time, the challenges are going to keep coming, and none of it will quite matter if they can't sustain it.
1: Lucas Panzeca joining us. He has called U.S. men's national team games for us here on Westwood One Sports. You can also check him out in Nashville on 104.5 The Zone. I'm Mike Wickett here on Westwood One Sports. All right, you said go on a run. I want you to put it in NCAA tournament comparison for me. What does that mean? A Sweet 16 berth, an Elite 8 berth? Like, what's a good run for Team USA?
25: I think the United States needs to finish in the final eight of this competition. It's something that the U.S. has done once in its history in the modern era. I mentioned that 2002 tournament. And just a reminder, this World Cup has expanded from 32 teams to 48 teams. It used to be the barometer for the United States was if you can get out of the group stage, that initial round, groups of four, the top two teams advance. But in this expanded World Cup, the top two teams advance, but the eight best third place teams advance as well. So you start with 48 teams, but really only 16 get eliminated from the group stage. So it's not good enough. That bar is too low to say getting out of the group stage is another successful tournament for the United States. It's not the case. This team has too much quality. For me, to put it into March Madness terms, the Elite Eight is where the United States needs to be for us to look back at this tournament and say that was a massive step forward, the kind of step that we've anticipated for so long with how important this summer we always said was going to be for U.S. soccer.
1: Nobody likes the college football playoff expansion. Nobody likes the NCAA tournament expansion. Do we like the World Cup expansion to 64 teams?
25: No. I'm going to say no, Mike. 32 teams. Look, it's all the same, right?
1: Right.
25: It's all the same. Everybody's got to feed the cash cow. It doesn't matter whether we're talking about the NCAA, whether we're talking about FIFA. That's just what it is. We all know this as sports fans. But look, it's going to do one of two things. Probably more likely it's going to do something in the middle here. Number one, expanding to 48 teams opens the door for nations like Curacao, Cabo Verde, Haiti, Iraq, right? Countries that we normally would not see in a World Cup. It opens the door for them to get in, the minnows, so to speak. So it naturally dilutes the field. It waters it down a little bit. We're probably going to get some pretty lopsided results, but you hope that, on the other hand, you get some shocking upsets and some incredible stories where the barometer for success is so different for every nation. There are pros and cons, but the short answer is no, nobody really asked for the World Cup to expand to 48 teams. Nobody asked for the World Cup to start being hosted by three nations instead of one, but here we are.
1: Yeah, it's kind of like when Northern Iowa beats Kansas or Northern Iowa wins an NCAA tournament game or two. That's a great success for them. So I absolutely get that. Thank you. Back to Team USA, and I'm going to butcher his name, and you can correct me. But it feels like, just reading some of the stuff on social media, did America finally find the striker they've been desperately needing in Folarin Balogun? And I'm sorry if I got his name wrong.
25: Hey, you're about halfway there. We'll call him Flo for these purposes, right?
1: Flo
25: Balogun. So the short story on Flo Balogun is he's a really talented player, and he has national ties to three different countries. Born in Brooklyn, raised in England to Nigerian parents. So he had his choice to play for the United States, England, or Nigeria. Now, all three nations wanted him. But to be frank, Flo Balogun was going to have a much tougher time cracking the English starting lineup than the United States one. So he chose the United States. It was a very a long recruiting process for the U.S., but he is the type of talent we have not had up top since a Clint Dempsey, and probably with a higher ceiling than Clint Dempsey. He's had a really good season in France, where he plays for Monaco. It's a big club in France, and we've just been waiting to see it sort of come together in a major tournament. And the spotlight was shining as bright as it possibly could have been yesterday, and Flo Balogun stepped up, man. The two goals, the banger top left corner right before halftime to just energize that crowd at SoFi Stadium, and this sigh of relief among U.S. soccer fans that our striker, our number nine, has finally arrived to sort of support what Christian Pulisic is doing in that attacking midfield spot, to support what the U.S. is doing in creating those goal-scoring chances. We've just been missing that sort of key cog that can just put the ball in the back of the net consistently, leading the line up top. And it feels as though we have certainly found it in Flo Balogun. We always knew the talent was there, but it's great to see him put it into practice in a United States shirt.
1: Flo Balogun, write that one down. I'm not going to forget that one. Talking with Lucas Panzeca. You hear him on 104.5 The Zone in Nashville, and also is called U.S. Men's National Team games for us here on Westwood One Sports. I'm Mike Wickett. You mentioned Christian Pulisic. He got kicked in the leg. He's got some calf tightness, subbed out at halftime. How is he, and will he be good to go for their next match?
25: All reports from the United States is that it was pretty precautionary. They brought Christian out at halftime. Obviously, the U.S. was in pretty good control at that point. At 3-1, Christian himself after the game said he's good. He said he's not going to put 100%, but he said he expects to play in the upcoming group stage match against Australia. So huge sigh of relief for United States fans, no question, because, Mike, that was one of the best performances we've seen from Pulisic in a U.S. shirt. Just when you talk about freedom and a player expressing himself, the confidence that you saw in Pulisic taking players on, trying things, and it felt like that permeated throughout the team yesterday. So important to see that from him for 45 minutes. And it's great news that this isn't something they're going to rule him out for. I expect to see him against Australia because there's no question he's the talisman. Everything revolves around Christian Pulisic when you talk about the ceiling of this U.S. team.
1: Is Australia better than Paraguay? Are we getting a tougher opponent now?
25: I think we are getting a slightly tougher opponent. But look, it's a pretty similar profile of opponent. In this group, you've got three teams that are pretty... It's a well-rounded group, I would say. You know, the U.S. got this draw back in December, and I think American fans said, okay, fantastic, we can work with that. The problem is, I think the fans of the other three nations in this group said the same thing. But look, I do think we're going to see something similar with Australia from what we saw with Paraguay. They understand they don't have the attacking talent the U.S. does. They're not going to be able to sustain possession. They're not going to be the one asking the questions, so to speak, and imposing threats throughout the course of the game. The U.S. is going to have the majority of possession once again. Australia is going to sit deep. They're going to invite the pressure. They're going to try to stay compact, sort of put up a brick wall, and then attack the U.S. on the break. That's what Paraguay wanted to do as well. Obviously, the United States had the upper hand there. They found a way through, and they're going to have to do that against an Australian team that's going to be pesky. It's going to be physical. It's going to try to get into the U.S.'s heads. But if the U.S. brings what they brought yesterday, you should expect 3 points in that game, and then it'll all come to a head with that final group stage match against Turkey, which is a bit of a more expansive team that does want to go forward in possession. And that game could be pretty end-to-end and could very well decide the winner of this group going into the knockout round.
1: Lucas Panzeca, thanks for coming on, brother, from 104.5 The Zone in Nashville. He is called U.S. Men's National Team games for us here at Westwood One. He actually called a match, a friendly between the U.S. and Switzerland, where we lost 4-0 a year ago. I think that's probably why he wasn't invited back. Maybe, maybe not. I'm not sure about that. Final segment coming up, John Mallory, Johnny Ballgame straight ahead. We'll touch on some of these. Are there really quarterback battles going on in the National Football League? I think there are actually three. when we get to NFL training camps. We'll talk about each of them coming up next here on Westwood One Sports.
24: A statement to start it off. The U.S. beats Paraguay and gives the nation something to believe in. Is their World Cup run just getting started? Westwood One Sports.
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31: 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I'm Dr. Sanjay Gupta, helping you live a better life.
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1: Final segment of the show. Don't forget, 20 minutes from now, John Mallory, Johnny Ballgame, will take over and take you through the night here on Westwood One Sports. Also, hey, Stu, can you give a shout to Drake C. Toll, the man who does the morning show here on Westwood One Sports? The guy, I was texting him all day, nonstop, trying to get him on to talk about the Brendan Sorsby conversation. And he blew me off until like an hour ago. What's up with that, man? What's up with that?
19: Oh, no. Yikes.
1: Apparently he was traveling and didn't get my text messages. That's convenient. But he was calling Banana Balls. So he was probably flying all around for the Savannah Bananas, which I understand. We'll get him on next week because he does Locked On Big 12 as well. And I wanted his take on the Brendan Sorsby situation, where the guy who breaks all the rules is still being allowed to play football. And it's a disgrace, actually. But I'm sure Drake will be talking about that tomorrow. 5 to 9, Monday through Friday, with Drake C. Toll here on Westwood One Sports. And a programming note. Very excited. Stu, are we working together next Friday?
19: We are not.
1: We are not. Okay, sweet. Next Friday, I will be filling in for Black and Abdella right here on Westwood One Sports, doing the midday show, which is, let's see, my time, it's 11 to 2. So 12 to 3 East Coast time. I'll be on the air on Friday filling in. And then, of course, everyone's already planning their 4th of July weekend. Well, Black and Abdella are going to be out then. So we'll be doing the show, you and me, Stu, on July 2nd and 3rd. So we're on our way.
19: I will be with you for those two. Yes.
1: Okay.
19: Yes, that is confirmed.
1: Update, Carolina up 2-0, 5.5 to go in the third period. The Canes can hoist Lord Stanley's Cup if they can hold on for the final 5.5 minutes. And if Vegas can have some kind of comeback, they can force a game 7. But right now they're down 2-0 again, about 5 minutes to go in the third period. And Sweden, they hit my over. I had over 1.5 goals. They're leading Tunisia now 2-0. And I am watching two very large men beat each other up in an octagon on the White House lawn. Hockett or Hokett and Lewis in a heavyweight match, and it would appear that Hockett or Hokett is winning, but I'm not going to be able to break that down. What I can speak about is the National Football League. I watch that and study that, and that would be more of my forte than, say, UFC or soccer. And I was trying to figure out what legitimate quarterback battles are actually going on in the NFL when we get to training camp. Because there are a couple. I think there are 5. By my count, there are 5 actual quarterback battles in NFL training camps happening this summer. I'm going to start with Minnesota, the Minnesota Vikings. And you know, we talked a bit about this yesterday on the show, and if you missed it, it's Kyler Murray and J.J. McCarthy. J.J. was not very good last year. Kyler Murray was brought in on a very, very cheap deal, like $3.5 million. We have a goal, by the way. Tunisia just scored 2-1. Sweden leads Tunisia. But Kyler Murray was brought in to either win the job or pressure McCarthy to get better. And right now, I think if the season, I don't know, because I think if the season were to start at this exact moment, J.J. McCarthy knows the offense better. He's been in Kevin O'Connell's offense for a couple of years now. Granted, year one, injured, year two, not very good. As a matter of fact, last year, the Vikings, their quarterbacks had the lowest passer rating in all of the NFL between J.J. and Carson Wentz and Max Brosmer. They were dead last quarterback rating-wise. That was pretty bad quarterback play they had up there in the Twin Cities. And for the record, they still went 9-8. Their defense was very, very good. And you would expect Brian Flores' defense to be very, very good again this year. So all they really need is competent quarterback play. You don't need prime Aaron Rodgers. You don't need prime Peyton Manning. It would be nice, but But if you're a Viking fan, you need competent play. And they're splitting the reps right now, or they were at minicamp. And that doesn't make Kyler Murray very happy, because I think Kyler Murray believes he's supposed to be the guy getting, if not all of, definitely the majority of the reps. And he should be the one working with the ones.
0: Again, I was there for 7 years. I know I had two different, offensive systems, but at the same time, you're getting all those reps. You know, now having to split reps, it's me already being behind, not getting the amount of reps that, you know, you would typically want a guy to get learning an offense. That's probably the toughest part. You know, just, again, going back to the past, being in control of everything, understanding what we were already doing because I was comfortable within the system. Now coming in a new system, learning on the fly, trying to play fast, efficient, and then let it loose while learning is pretty, you know, that's the toughest part.
1: You know, one of the guys that had to be very, very frustrated last year, it was obvious when you see him on with these hospital balls that McCarthy was throwing over the middle, these balls way over somebody's head, was Justin Jefferson, best receiver in the league. If you like Jamar Chase more, okay, fine. I'll give it to you. I don't care. But one of, if not the best wide receiver in the National Football League, Justin Jefferson, knows that Kyler Murray is trying to learn this fast, which I would imagine he'd be happier with Kyler.
2: I definitely understand his difficulty of understanding some things just because this offense is difficult, and especially going against our defense, seeing the different coverages, seeing the roles, the disguises that our defense do, it's really going to help him out when the season comes if he's the starting quarterback. So it's just all about coming out here and just trying to get better every single day, and for him, understanding the playbook as much as he can.
1: Well, he's splitting time right now. And that's the plan, according to NFL Network insider Tom Pelissero.
3: They are splitting this 50-50. And we saw that day Kyler Murray and J.J. McCarthy complete passes to Justin Jefferson. I was watching. I wasn't counting every single rep because I'm talking to people and doing other things. But you looked up, and every time I would look up, want to be with the ones, then ones with the twos. Want to be first in the order, want to be last in the order. That has been deliberate by Kevin O'Connell because he wants this to be fair all the way through the entire process.
1: Now, that is in the preseason. That is right now in June or at the end of May. That is the mini camps. This is not training camp. This is not the regular season. But Pelissero went on, and he says that we're going to probably see both of these guys unless the season goes really, really well for one of them.
3: This is not just about 2026. And yes, they have high standards, high expectations for 2026, but it's also about trying to put together the puzzle pieces on something that the Vikings haven't solved probably since Dante Culpepper, which is who can actually be the long-term solution at the quarterback position. J.J. McCarthy's entering year three. Kyler Murray's on a one-year contract with a no-tag clause where he controls his own future in 2027. They're trying to figure this out. Frankly, unless they're lighting it up and running the table during the season, there's a decent chance we'll see both these guys play at some point.
1: Yeah, it wouldn't surprise me. I mean, I don't have high expectations for either of these guys. I mean, at this point, we know who Kyler Murray is, right? I mean, he's a short quarterback who had a success in the air raid offense in college, never lived up to being the number one pick in the NFL draft. You're going to put him in an offense where he's not going to be asked to run very much. As a matter of fact, Kevin O'Connell's offense is a point guard offense. Snap, distribute, get the ball to Jefferson, get the ball to Addison, get the ball to Hockenson, get the ball to Ty Felton, hand the ball off to Aaron Jones. Jones has actually spoken to both Kyler and J.J. McCarthy.
4: I told both of them the same thing. Hey, just go out there and play your game. Do what's got you here. Don't worry about what anybody's saying other than the coaches. Don't worry about, like, critics or the outside noise. In a sense, have a F it mindset and just go have fun and go play ball and go back to enjoying it as a kid. And I told both of them that, and I told both of them that I'm here for them any way they need me and here to help them get better and for them to help me get better as well.
1: So I think it's a... Is it a real quarterback battle? I don't know, because you, on one hand, you just drafted McCarthy 2 years ago. You have to figure out if he's the future. But you have this talented defense. You have this dynamite wide receiver core, especially Jefferson, Addison, trying to not get arrested for the first offseason in the last 3 years. Hockenson, he's still got some juice. So you've got to figure this out. What's going to give you a chance to win 11 games? Because they play in –

0: Kyler starts the year, that's where I would go right now here on June 14th. The Arizona quarterback battle is interesting. First of all, my favorite holdout in the history of the NFL is Jacoby Brissett. He was supposed to make $4.8 million this year, but yes, Jacoby Brissett is now holding out for more money. So who's actually going to start? They've got Gardner Minshew in there. That's not going to win you many football games. And they drafted Carson Beck in the third round of this year's NFL draft. Yeah, Carson Beck, who spent like 11 years in college football. I don't know who wins. I mean, I would assume Jacoby Brissett gets a $3 million raise and gets to 7 or 8 or 10 or whatever, and he's your guy. Because if you're a fantasy football player, you know Jacoby Brissett probably won you a game or two if you picked him up on the waiver wire. Because he threw for 400 yards a game. Yeah, he might have thrown four picks in the game, but he threw for 400 yards and four touchdowns, and he threw the ball to Michael Wilson 150 times and Trey McBride 150 times. That's not a team. I've made this before. If you go look at the Arizona Cardinals schedule, shout out to our friends in the desert, there's a legit shot they go 0-11 to start the year. And you may have to put in Carson Beck at that point to see if he's got anything, anything that would make you not take a quarterback in the first round next year in the alleged quarterback-rich draft. So I'm assuming Jacoby Brissett starts, and maybe by Halloween, Beck is in there. Atlanta's got an interesting quarterback battle going on. Michael Penix, who has not been very healthy. Tua Tagovailoa, who has not been very healthy. I mean, Penix had a nasty knee injury last year. And they bring in Tua, who has had 47 concussions. And every time I watch Tua play, I get nervous. I do. I don't like watching Tua play. One, he's not that good. Two, every time he gets hit, I watch for his fingers to go seven different directions. It's painful. They got Kevin Stefanski there. He's had a lot of bad quarterbacks in Cleveland. This actually might be the best duo that he's ever had, and that says a lot for how bad things were in Cleveland. Based on the knee injury and when it happened last year to Michael Penix Jr., I think you would pencil in Tua Tagovailoa. By the way, it's odd. Both guys are lefties. It's got to be the only team in NFL history where your right tackle is vastly more important than your left tackle because of the blind sides. And that is incredible. Cleveland has a quarterback battle. I've made my bones about this. Starting Deshaun Watson does absolutely nothing for you. Give the ball to Shadur. Figure it out and see if Shadur Sanders has anything. Let him start. Let him learn. Let him take hits. See if he's got it. Because Deshaun Watson is not your future. Deshaun Watson is not winning you 11 games. Not that Shadur is. But your future might be Shadur. And if it's not Shadur, then you'll know that. And you can make a pick next year with all those first-round picks you've got. And then there's the Vegas job. I think Kirk Cousins is your starter. But I don't know. Mendoza, number one overall pick. I would assume they brought him in to be a leader. They're basically the stepbrothers. They're both kind of the same guy, kind of geeky, kind of dorky. The OTAs didn't go real well for Mendoza, but I don't think you could read too much into that. They're OTAs, and he's a rookie. So I'm going to go with Kirk Cousins as the starter in Vegas week one. And that could be the same thing that Arizona goes with. And that's just maybe he starts for five games, and then you put in the young guy like they are going to do in Arizona. All right, that's going to do it. Johnny Ballgame, John Mallory, is coming your way next. Thanks to New York podcast host John Jastrzemski. Thanks to the great PJ Carlissimo for coming on the show today. Chuck Freeman joined us from Locked On Brewers. There is a podcast, Spotify, the Westwood One app. All of it is there for you. Thanks to Mondo Hernandez, the tallest Latino in all of sports talk radio, and our producer, Stu Kovacs. And thanks to you for listening. Johnny Ballgame coming up next. I'm Mike Wickett. Have a great week. I'll talk to you Friday.
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0: Richie, if you're listening, this one's for you. Johnny Bowl game, Westwood One Sports Night. I gotcha. 6 a.m. Eastern time. It's you and I. I can't wait. Every Sunday night, we're the late night crew. Whatever the hell it is, whatever the hell you're still up, we appreciate you tuning in to Westwood One Sports Night and your boy Johnny Ballgame. Fired up. Stuart Kovacs, our producer, he's here. I think this is 2 weeks in a row. Stuski's been over there producing Westwood One Sports Night, so appreciate you, Stuart. Hopefully your sports dreams are being answered and you're fired up and ready to talk about a lot of stuff tonight, Stu. What's going on, brother?
1: I'm great. I'm not a Knicks fan, but the Knicks euphoria over here in the New York, New Jersey area is unbelievable. So it's been amazing.
0: And shout out to Roadhouse Dalton. His Carolina Panthers are now hoisting Lord Stanley's Cup in fabulous Las Vegas. That series comes to an end like the NBA did last night. We got World Cup. Of course, I'm going to mix in NFL because that's just what we do, man. And take your calls. Who the hell is going to be first up tonight? 310-840-4910. The great Mondo Hernandez. And I say that appropriately because this is the best DJ'd show Westwood One has, certainly in the weekend lineup, not to say anything, but we love our music. And Mondo doesn't have this shift anymore, guys. Mondo, they gave to Mike stinking Wicket before me. Shout out, love you, Wicket. But yeah, Mondo's not on this shift anymore. So we're breaking in a newbie. And holy shnikes, are you kidding me? If you're about my age and you're a flat out nerd, probably like I am, and I certainly was at this time when I was watching a lot of stupid late night television. You're gonna know who our board ops dad is. I think this is his first shift on Westwood One. His name is Peyton. Good for Peyton, but his last name is Lodge. I'm gonna stay at the Lodge. Does that ring a bell? First person that calls in and guesses who Peyton's dad is gets the biggest Johnny Ball game bonus of your lifetime. 310-840-4910. Who do you think his dad is? Peyton Lodge. And if you're, 35 and up, you probably remember, when you have to like channel surf at night and there like wasn't a whole lot of stuff on. Oh, this board op's dad was everywhere. 310-840-4910. Let's get this thing started. I'm driving in, and it's just gorgeous outside where I live, driving down the freeway to the downtown studios where I am right now. And I'm just thinking, okay, well, the finals. What the hell am I going to remember about this thing? And it's a five-game series. Okay. I'm going to remember, first and foremost, just being wrong. Like, suck me sideways. Mine, I missed the heck out of this one. Slap me in the face, punch me in the gut, and kick me in the groin. That's old ball game with this series. One of those triple whammies of being incorrect. So I'm such an idiot. If they played tomorrow, I would take the Spurs again. But, the Knicks, what a team. I think that's a team. You can't hate them. I heard Wicket saying that, too. He's right. You can't hate this Knicks team. They're cool dudes. A coach who's been chewed up, spit out, told him he sucked. I get it. He should give Cowboy fan a little hope on the shoddy hire. But yeah, dude, I was wrong on this thing. And it's like every single game I'm telling myself I'm right. Huh, yeah, I'm right. I knew it. It just took a little bit of time. I told Stuart Kovacs weeks ago that the most pressure any one person in this series was under was Mitch Johnson. That was the only thing I was right about. Because now you're thinking, uh-oh. We just had P.J. Carlissimo on this show with Wicket last hour. P.J. Carlissimo was Kevin Durant's first coach. They couldn't win. It didn't happen, and they fired him and brought in Scott Brooks. You don't think P.J. plays the what-if game? Hell yes. He had a transcendent top 10, top 15 player ever, and all he got credit for was just kind of grooming him. Remember Paul Silas, LeBron's first coach? Yep, same thing. Ironically, they ended up bringing in Mike Brown, and that worked. Got to the finals, had a bunch of 60-win seasons, just didn't win a title. Mitch Johnson does not want to be that with Wemby. And damn it, they didn't look good. Well, I mean, they did, but they didn't. You know, that's kind of my next thing. The next thing I remember about this series. Just the comebacks. You know, God, we love comebacks in sports too. And you can see them. You can smell them. You can taste them. You can feel them. You guys, I wasn't the only one shaking my head saying, dude, they're going to do it again? No, they're going to do it again. If you add up every minute of those five games, the Spurs had the lead in 72% of the minutes. I don't ever remember hearing a stat like that. Correct me if I'm wrong. You usually do, and thank you. I don't ever remember one of those deals where a team, and like they got their ass kicked. They did. You can't tell me, well, it was a five-game series, but they didn't get their ass kicked. They did. Dude, it's hard for me to listen to that. You lost in five, man, and you peed all over yourself in every fourth quarter, including your coach. That series, NBA fan, we got screwed there. That series should still be going on. If the Spurs knew how to, I don't know, put a bib on. That's also what I will remember about this. The Knicks kicked their ass, but there's got to be a big, and you know how I like it, Sir Mix-a-Lot, baby got back-sized butt that comes with this series. Because, yeah, for most of it, the Spurs were kicking their ass. Like, what? Every single game that series, except maybe game one, I thought the Spurs would win up until whenever you didn't. And oftentimes the Knicks still won, but they were all close. That's what was great about this series. The drama was fantastic. But how we ended up with the drama wasn't. Because it was a total collapse. Talked about this last week. Experience. I didn't buy it going into this series because I thought Wemby was just Wemby. It just wasn't going to happen. The Spurs, what they had to do, their test. They won a seventh game in Oklahoma. Am I supposed to just think that team sucked all of a sudden? Eh. But they did. And the experience or lack thereof is how you have to pinpoint this series. Coach down, dude. Remember last week I said, well, the youngest team that ever won a title. Remember that, Stu? What team was it? What'd I say?
1: That would be those Portland Trailblazers.
0: Rip City. Rip City.
1: Yep.
0: 1977. That's the youngest team to ever win an NBA title. If the Spurs won this series, they would have been the second youngest team to win a title, which is crazy still at how young that Blazer team was when every player on your team went to college. That's how young they still were. And that's how rare that is, dude. That's why no one can touch it in that league experience. Heck, it might matter more than any other sport. I don't know. But you look at the dynasties. They're not a bunch of kids. Michael and Scotty were grown-ass men. Showtime, Bird, the Bad Boys, Steph, Dre. Like, those weren't a bunch of kids running around. Steph didn't win a title until what, Stu? Year five? Year six? And then I'm thinking about this, too, driving in all these stupid thoughts in my head. Because the second youngest team to win a title is Oklahoma City just last year. But look at how they won that. They won in a seventh game against a four-seed Indiana Pacer. If there's ever a Cinderella story, that's it. And it went to seven games, and Indiana's best player had a catastrophic injury in the first quarter. Experience, or lack thereof, almost bit OKC in the ass last year. But they got away with it. Got a break, or a tear, or a rip, Spurs didn't get that. Knicks were experienced. We've all know the detail. I don't need to read you the back of their cards. Nope. And it was experience that I think was the ultimate deal. 310-840-4910. I ask you, what are you going to remember about the finals? And I'll follow that up with, dude, did the NBA do enough in the last 2 months to make you more interested in the regular season than you already weren't? Did it do enough? Like, you're going to be kind of excited about the NBA regular season next year. Maybe you'll even play in a fantasy league. I don't know. You're in because of what you saw these last 2 months. No, for me. No, but I'll tell you, I'll still be around come playoff time. I dabble with the NBA. Where I work 9 to 5 on the show that I'm a part of, we don't talk a lot of NBA. It's not a big NBA town. We talk a lot of college football, and I will get to that a little bit these next, whatever, 12 hours I'm on or whatever here, too. Who's up first? Go figure. Michigan. Mr. Positive. Let's get to these calls. Mr. Positive. Ho, ho, ho. You son of a gun. What you got tonight?
2: Johnny ball game, boom, shakalaka. Hey, it's time to get psycho on the nation, you and I, with positive vibes. Oh, my God, you have to love the finals. I was not expecting Jay Bra to go off on like that. I mean, it's one of the greatest performances in NBA Finals history, championship-ending game. Oh, my God, you got the biggest city in the world. You got the greatest arena in the world. You got to love basketball. Come on, brother. You were talking about college football, great, and other things, but come on. The NBA is going in the right direction. This broke ratings. Oh, my God. Boom, shakalaka. Yes. I mean, my Pistons, hopefully they can learn. And here's the thing, Johnny Ballgame. Jalen Brunson, what he did, taking a salary cut. Everybody in Michigan, in Detroit sports, let's learn from this. Let's do whatever it takes to become champions like the New York Knicks. Boom, shakalaka, Johnny B. Everybody, go for your dreams.
0: Thank you. Appreciate the call. Okay. The best case scenario and the worst case scenario is that your one Mr. Positive call. You nail it in the first segment, and then for the next 14 hours, you don't hear from him again. I think we have our first guess. Guess our board operator's dad. Bert in Baltimore. What up, man? I feel like I talk to you every single week, Bert. Appreciate you listening to Ball Game in Westwood One. What you got?
3: Oh, you're like crack, brother. I can't help myself. How you doing?
0: Terrific, man.
3: Give you a new nickname. So, aside from calling in, because you always call me the smartest guy in the room after predicting successfully the Knicks victory, I am guessing that Peyton's father is former Blind Date host Roger Lodge.
0: Ah, nailed it! We have a winner of the Johnny Ball Game Spectacular. It is Bert in Baltimore. If you guys are holding to guess, you no longer need to hold. Peyton Lodge, our board operator, is the son of Roger Lodge, the famed Blind Date host. He's been in Yes Dear. He's been in Girlfriends. He's been in Camouflage, Spin City, The Parkers, any show on UPN, whatever they call that, the CW. Roger Lodge has owned, man. And if there is a such thing as like before reality TV, like cheesy late night shows, Roger Lodge is in the Hall of Fame. He's a legend. Yes, Blind Date. God, Roger Lodge, impressive. Peyton, I don't know if you've ever talked on the radio before. I'm going to imagine you will. You have, because you're pops. You're younger in this business. But I guessed it. Peyton, what's it like? Roger Lodge is your dad?
4: Yeah, that guy's kind of boring, but, you know, he's a nice guy. It's nice to know that at least Bert from Baltimore knows who Roger Lodge is, so that's good.
0: Yes! Dude, we, just by the way, listeners, I'm already in work. We're going to have Roger Lodge on the show one of these nights because I think Peyton Stewart, is Peyton our full-time board operator from here on out?
1: I believe that's the case. I know Peyton can correct me if I'm wrong, but I believe that is the plan going forward. I don't know. I don't know, ball game. Two for two might get replaced with, like, something. Lodges, like, Lodges lovers or something like that.
0: Oh, no. Yes. Roger. Yes, me and Stuart, or at least me, I didn't meet Peyton until 6 minutes before we went on the air. That's the nature of this business, and I just threw it out there like, Peyton, is Roger Lodge your dad? Because he told me he's from L.A., and Peyton said something like, you got it. And I'm like, no. Anyway, let's get back to some of these calls. Yes, Roger Lodge. Great stuff. Where are we headed? Let's go line four. Mark. Appreciate Mark in Upland. It looks like we lost Mark. All right, 310-840-4910. Man, good stuff tonight. But yeah, I think the pressure bit him in the ass, and it sucks. I wanted a better series. It's a weird series, though. I mean, one team, the team that gets smoked, leads 73% of the time. What is this, one big Muhammad Ali rope-a-dope against George Foreman? Just playing possum for three quarters and then just saying, okay, let's give it to him. I understand Spurs fans. I can't explain De'Aaron Fox, the shot selection, the decision-making. I cannot explain it. I mean, I hate even saying this, but, you know, Brendan Sorsby, imagine what happens when Texas Tech, say they're up, they're down 2 points, they're driving for the win, and say, well, Brendan Sorsby just fumbles a snap, and the other team gets it, and they lose. Do you think anybody's going to suggest anything on that? Of course they will. It's another reason why, and that last caller, Bert, you said, yeah, I love college football. I don't really. I love college football so much that I hate college football right now. For me, they've ruined it. And if you're a big boy, great. If your team's in the Big Ten or the SEC, maybe this is better because you do get to cut out the riffraff. Don't have to deal with the Yahoos and the G6. Just keep it with you. But man, that whole move, the elimination of so many teams that just now, they just can't pay. Period. End of story. And, I mean, ratings are terrific. You guys will tell me, well, more people are watching college football than ever. First off, more people are watching anything than ever because you have a TV in your pocket. But, yeah, more people are watching. I agree, and I'm one of them. I love college football. I work in college football. But college football is really pissing me off. 310-840-4910. Let's get to Dallas. We got Saint on the line. Oh, Saint in Big D. Oh, you want to talk about the Knicks, Saint? Talk about them.
5: What's going on, Johnny Ball? It's always a pleasure to talk to you, man. I think that the New York Knicks really saved the NBA. And I think that, yes, the series did end shortly, and we wished it went to 6 or 7 games. But it's so many storylines going into next year, from repeating, you know, the Knicks fans going to be passionate. The big market city is back on top. You know, what's Wimby going to do? Let's not forget about the draft class that's coming up. That's going to be talked about the best since either 03 or 96. So it's a lot of storylines that's going to go into the NBA season with the viewership as well. So I think, honestly, New York winning really saved the NBA because I don't think there would be as many storylines if it was just the same old Knicks. The next thing I wanted to say is I hope my Dallas Cowboys do the same thing, because if you think the New York Knicks are going to be crazy in the streets, you just wait till these Cowboys hold up that Lombardi.
0: Dude. Saint in Dallas, thank you for the call. I was talking about that with Stu earlier, too, last week, my producer. Like, can you imagine? Like, people thought Nick Fan was annoying the last couple months. And I'm like, dude, Nick Fan hasn't had this moment, like, in many cases, forever. Let them have their moment, man. And I'm not saying I don't want them to set stuff on fire, but But no. I wasn't that annoyed by Knicks fan. And there's a lot of them on this network, and I enjoyed it. I did, but yeah, if the Cowboys ever run like that, I'm saying the Cowboys get back to a Jimmy level. Oh, where they have the best roster in the league and the smartest coach in the league. The Cowboys had that. They won two straight Super Bowls, and their coach and their owner got into an ego fit. And yes, the owner fired a coach who just won him two Super Bowls. Yeah. Still hung on just because the team was so good to win in 95. But yeah, haven't done anything since. Haven't been back. I mean, Barry Switzer was the last dude who coached the Cowboys in a conference championship game. So, yeah, I agree, Saint. When that happens again, oh, Cowboy fan, no one's going to love it better. Is it shoddy, though? Close your eyes. Picture Brian Schottenheimer holding the Lombardi over his head after Jerry Jones lets him touch it with all the confetti coming down. I can't see that either. Line them up, Lodge, 310-840-4910. We'll take your calls. I've never been more thrilled watching a soccer match, ever. And I'm not a soccer guy. Friday night? What the hell was that? I'm Johnny Ballgame. Download the Westwood One Sports app.
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1: That's the number all night long with your boy Johnny Ballgame on Westwood One. Stuart Kovacs producing. Peyton Lodge, son of Roger, running our board, answering your calls. And I got a question that I'm going to get back to, though. And I'll ask you, give me an NFL coach where, if they don't make the playoffs this year, give me that coach. I'm going to explore this because this happens every year. Multiple times, dude. You'll go into a season and you think, oh, that guy's completely safe. What are you, crazy? Then, of course, at the end of the year, what, nine coaches get fired and four of them are on teams that you did not see coming? Little old lady on a motorized car. I didn't even see it coming, man. So give me that coach for you. How about Todd Bowles? If the Bucks miss the playoffs in that McGillicuddy division again, does Tampa go in another direction? We already know their commitment or lack thereof to their quarterback's future. Hey, I think he qualifies. Tampa Bay misses the playoffs. They probably make a switch. If they make the playoffs, they probably don't. It's kind of one of those things. Who else is on that list? 310-840-4910. Well, if this can't make me like a legit soccer fan, nothing's ever going to happen. I'm already too far gone in my life, I think, to pick up another sport that I would be as passionate about as football, college football, or the NBA, or even baseball. I don't have room on my plate. Like, that's the thing about being an American sports fan. For love it or hate it. Dude, we got like nine teams we love. You look overseas, the typical British soccer fan, he roots for his club team and his national team. He doesn't have any other team that he's mega, mega passionate about. What, lower level club teams? No, the American sports fan, we got legit teams. We don't have room. That's kind of always been my beef with soccer and even kind of hockey. Are you kidding me? I got my NFL team. I got my baseball team. All my college teams. NBA, NHL, like I just don't have room for soccer in my life. But this, oh, dude, what? Is that what they're talking about when they're saying that Kristen Pulisic is bitching? I don't know, Jack. I don't know squat about soccer. But I could tell, I can see domination. And I could see, oh, okay. You don't need to know anything to see that Christian Pulisic was clearly the best player on that pitch. And from everybody, all soccer geeky friends that I have that tell me he is that chosen one, he's the great American soccer player, he is. I saw that first half, I said, dude, okay, I like this guy. And I've been watching the documentary on HBO, the World Cup US, where they've been following them. I've seen every episode. I'm a geek like that. You give me Liv Schreiber, HBO Sports, I'm in. But yeah, dude, I don't think I can fully commit. I'm going to like soccer's like a booty call. I'm not going to date you. Hell no, I'm never going to marry you. But you know what? You're like, you know, once every 4 years, you know, I see you here and there. Okay, it's been a while. One of those things. Yeah. That's my relationship with World Cup soccer right now. I've been watching every match. My studio, the radio studio I'm in right now, the soccer's on. And it will be. And it has been. And it was because of Friday night. Like, you could watch that and say, dude, the Team USA, we kick ass in soccer now? Okay? I mean, even though we don't, whatever, I don't know enough to say we do or not. But, man, all I can tell you is, I have been to Lumen Field. I think we have to call it Seattle Stadium now. I've been to that stadium more than any stadium in my life. I'm from Seattle. And that's a massive soccer passionate town for American standards. Seattle's as soccer town as it gets in our country. And that's still what would be laughed at by other countries. But yeah, Seattle's a soccer town. For them to get Team USA versus Australia, who also won its match. Oh, I mean, that town's going to be insane. I cannot wait. I wish I was going. I mean, that's going to be lights out, that game. And I hope USA wins, and I hope they keep this going. Now, I don't have room in my life for U soccer full time, but man, every 4 years, and I know it's different because the North America is hosting. So the times and the coverage, I even like the coverage. I'll even say this, and this is really going to piss some of you off. I even like Alexi Lawless. I love his analysis. I think he's bitching, man. I like him. And I like Henry. I like Zlatvan. I even like the woman. Like, I like the coverage. And I you can't go on social media without Alexi Lawless is like the next Chris Collinsworth or whatever the hell I'm seeing. But yeah, I actually like him. I think he's smart. I think he speaks through the television. And someone like me, yeah, I'm in the business and all that. I follow sports very, very, very closely. But I still don't know soccer. But I think I know good broadcasting when I see it. And that's good broadcasting. 310-840-4910. Tell me I'm a yahoo. I don't know. If this thing keeps going, the question I ask you, like, what can soccer do for you? You know, I said, well, this NBA, and I thought that caller, Saint in Dallas, was spot on. New York winning is the best thing that could have happened. Wemby still needs to be on the chase. Don't give Wemby the cookie that early. In the NBA, you earn them. So the story is better. And the story, what if those two teams play again next year? I'm already signed up for that game. Already. I think Knicks fan, and I know Spurs fan would be too. But we'll see. There's a really good draft class coming in the NBA. NBA might have a little bit of juice. This will be an exciting NBA draft. And I haven't said that since it was like Shaq, Zoe, and Leitner. 1, 2, 3. Those were exciting drafts. The drafts now, they play 1 year of college. And Patrick Ewing played all 4 years, dude. Akeem, like, yeah. Jordan even played 3 years of college, and that was considered weird when he came out. Oh, Jordan's coming out early. Well, yeah, he just won essentially the college basketball Heisman 2 years in a row. Was that the Naismith Trophy or whatever he won? 2 straight years, yeah. He's ready. But that was the most entertained I've ever been in my life watching a soccer match. That first half. And then the Pulisic buzzkill, uh-oh, I hope we're okay there because he was more than advertised. And I've seen him play before, but I've never seen that. I've never seen Team USA look like that. And I don't think a lot of people have at that level. And then you got the Aussies coming in. Damn, there's going to be a lot of beer drank in that town. 310-840-4910. We got 2 for 2 with Stu. And was the finals, it sucks, but was it more about the Knicks or more about the Spurs for you? You can't control your emotion. Even if you're a Knicks fan, was it still more about the Spurs? 310-840-4910. I'm Johnny Ballgame. This is Westwood One Sports Night. 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
0: A statement to start it off. The U.S. beats Paraguay and gives the nation something to believe in. Is their World Cup run just getting started? Westwood One Sports.
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1: 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We'll get to the calls. We'll share our thoughts. We'll do a little two for two with Stu over there, and we'll keep talking NFL. Like I'm asking, who's that coach for you? If you don't make the playoffs this year, I don't think you're going to keep your gig. And this is a coach that isn't necessarily on the hot seat, per se. Let's start in Appleton. We got Jason on the line. Jay, what's up, dude? Welcome to Westwood One Sports. Where are we going?
2: Hey, what's up, guy?
3: Dump that.
1: I missed that. Sorry, brother. Yeah, give us a call again, 310-840-4910. Yep, not good words there, JJ. Not good words. Mr. Realistic in Springfield. What Springfield is this? There's so many of those Springfields out there. Mr. Realistic, what state you from?
4: Massachusetts. You know, tax city, but you appreciate it when the state highways are plowed.
1: Yes.
4: Yeah. First, before I get into the Knicks and how lousy my predictions have been this year, I want to thank you for slapping me back into reality last week or so when I called about the Celtics and that there were only eight teams, so the talent was condensed. And you also, you reminded me that a lot of people weren't allowed to play. You know, everyone hears about, you know, Jackie Robinson in baseball, but a lot of people, you know, forget how the NBA was the same. So thank you for that. And, a true friend will tell you when you're wrong and doing something stupid. So thank you for that. Now, my bad predictions for the Knicks and for Carolina, I have them both winning in seven games. And they proved me wrong, but I think they should have won, you know, the previous game. So it would have been six games at least. But, you know, some of us people from Massachusetts are actually happy for the Knicks. You mentioned it's like a booty call. You can't really fall in love with them, but you can if you're stupid like me. And, unfortunately, once I get glasses, it's over. Thank you. Good show. You're becoming more popular every time we hear you. Thank you.
1: Thanks, brother. Appreciate you, Mr. Realistic. Sunday nights, late night, all night, Johnny Ball Game, Westwood One Sports Night. Okay. 310-840-4910. We'll get that going. You still pick the series. You pick the winner. That's good in my book. You don't have to nail the exact games. And, yeah, I think it's fair to bring up the fact that segregation was a thing and not everybody got to play for a long time. And yeah, I think it matters, but it was what it was in those teams in that era, and they celebrate and they could and should and will and great. It wasn't their fault. It wasn't Babe Ruth's fault that he never faced an African-American pitcher. It wasn't Babe Ruth's fault that he never got robbed of a hit by a Latin American or a Latin person with a glove up the middle. Because those guys weren't allowed to play when Babe Ruth played. That's not his fault. I'm sure he would have hit the hell out of Satchel Paige, too. If Paige would have thrown his way. But we should have been able to see that. We didn't. All right. 2-4-2. Oh, yes. With Stu.
0: What will the sports world be talking about in the morning? It's 2 for 2 with Stu.
5: All right, ball game. I know we've talked a little bit about the NBA Finals and the Knicks winning the championship, and I'm sure we'll talk more about that as the show goes on. But let's talk about Game 4 from a few nights ago, the 29-point comeback by the Knicks, the largest in NBA Finals history. What do you think is the greatest individual comeback in sports history? Obviously, you had the 28-3, the Patriots' big comeback over the Falcons. There's been, obviously, the Red Sox coming down from 3-0 against the Yankees in the ALCS in 2004. There are probably countless other ones, but where do you think this Knicks comeback, 29-point comeback ranks for you?
1: You know, it's in the finals, so I think the only thing, comparatively speaking, you can throw into this conversation, sorry guys, but the Tom Brady against the Falcons 28-3 comeback, that's in a Super Bowl. But for me, dude, Rich Stadium, 1992, Frank Reich and the Buffalo Bills against, my God, Warren Moon, nobody threw a prettier pass, and the Houston Oilers. They're down 35-3 in the third after a pick six. Lights out, Buffalo, and they came back and won. That was, for me, the most epic comeback. The Super Bowl was right there, though, man, and it was the Super Bowl. So it does weigh more, Stu, but that's how big it is. I mean, if it was a series clincher, even better, but it didn't need to be. I mean, you pretty much, we all knew the series was over after seeing that 29-point comeback. And I think the Knicks were up, I'm sorry, I think the Spurs were up 32 even before that. Yeah, that's bad. The Spurs led 72% of the minutes in this series, and they got smoked, man. Ah, Stu.
5: They led by double digits in all five games, early in all five games. I mean, you can't make that up almost.
1: Oh, God.
5: If you played the series 10 more times, I'm very curious how it would go. But, yeah, it was very interesting to see. Caleb Williams, he was announced as the Madden cover athlete. I know you're a bit of a video game guy.
1: Yeah.
5: I know the Madden curse, it's had its ups and downs, obviously. There have been a lot of guys over the past 20, 25 years that have been cursed and have had down seasons or injured seasons. Bears fans and fans of Caleb Williams overall, maybe fantasy owners of Caleb, should they be worried about the Madden curse or Caleb Williams this coming year?
1: No, you can't be worried. You can't let a Madden curse worry you if you're a Bear.

0: 10 Madden cover athletes have crappy years or their team sucks too. It's weird, man. It's weird, Stewie.
1: Yeah, it certainly is. I feel Caleb in this era with the offense, you know, barring an injury, I feel like he might be immune to it, I guess. But if got, you know, I don't know how many guys are really immune to it. If you know, I think Mahomes was one of the stronger ones after his cover athlete debut. And Mahomes and Brady were on it. Some of the recent ones aren't bad. Josh Allen had 44 touchdowns the next year. But, yeah, a lot, especially at running backs. I think the running backs are the ones that get hurt a lot. I think those are the ones where you kind of have to worry. But we'll see what happens. It'll be interesting.
0: Yeah, Bears fan, man. No, they are psyched for this season. I think they should be. And no, Ben Johnson is not going to make our conversation about coaches that if they do miss the playoffs next year with expectations to make the playoffs, if things could get a little dicey there. Big names get fired every year, too. It's not just the guys you haven't heard of, and we've all heard of these coaches, but it's not just the guys on the crappy teams. You know, John Fox got fired after losing a divisional round game. Remember that one with Peyton Manning? Let Andrew Luck come in there? Was it Denver? Not here nor there. I think that was in Denver. Anyway, sometimes you'll get fired after winning in the playoffs. You know, where's that going to be this year? Until then, great stuff, Stu. Let's get back to the calls. Let's go to Pittsburgh, beautiful city. Pittsburgh, we got Kurt on the line. Kurt, what you got?
2: Hey, guy, I'm happy for Jordan Stahl. That's a pretty awesome story. I watched that whole series, and I thought Vegas had a little bit of an edge, but I was so impressed with Carolina and what they did and Rod Brind'Amour. And a third-line center gets the Conn Smythe. That's incredible. And you're talking about FIFA and the Chicago Bears? Come on, man.
0: Oh, yeah, so you're saying, you know, that's a Stu problem. Not me, man. You gotta kill Stu with that one. Appreciate the call. Great story. And I just look at the Carolina Panthers as a team that, my gosh, how good it must feel. All compare them to the Bad Boys Pistons. You know, the Bad Boys Pistons could not get past the Bird Celtics. Even in 1987, they had a man, and then, Bird steals it underneath the DJ. God! That moment. Then the Pistons had to wait another year. Then, yes, they beat the Celtics, but they lost to the Lakers in the finals. Then they came back in 89, sealed the whole deal, followed it up in 1990 with the repeat. By then, the Bad Boys were old, Jordan was coming up, and that is the NBA. But that Carolina Panthers story, I mean, just going to the Eastern Conference final year after year and just not ever being that team. Like, Carolina's one of those teams that are good every year. But every year there's that one team that pops up, and it's their team. It's their year now. And Carolina's like, dude, we've been in line here, man. So good for the people of Carolina, a very rich and tradition filled hockey region in this country. And Stuart, I'm sure they're partying as hard as New Yorkers about the Knicks, huh? Kidding, but good for them.
1: Yeah, it's a big hockey town.
0: All right, more about the Spurs or the Knicks. And I hate that I even have to ask that, but I'll ask that. I'm Johnny Ballgame, Westwood One Sports Night.
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1: Stuart Kovacs producing. Peyton Lodge, son of Roger, running our board. And I'm Johnny Ballgame. And it's Westwood One Sports Night. Got you till 6 a.m. Eastern time, where they're going to be fired up. You got two parades coming this week now. Carolina seals the deal in Vegas. They bring the Cup back to that region for first times in 20 years. And then the Knicks. Oh, is there anybody listening that remembers the last time the Knicks won a title? Like, you remember the series of them beating the Lakers? Like, you remember the 73 series? And then you lived long enough to see this Knicks team? And you are a fan of both? Where's that story? 310-840-4910. I want it. Because when I wrap up the NBA season and this storyline for the finals, first off, I'll always remember being wrong. And I don't think I was this wrong on an NBA Finals series since 2004, when the Pistons smeared the Shaq and Kobe Lakers and ended the Shaq and Kobe dynasty. That was the last game Shaq and Kobe ever played together. Game 5, 04 Finals, losing to the Pistons. And I thought there was just no way. That was the original super team. They brought in Karl Malone. They brought in Gary Payton, neither of which were at the point of their career, at least within that offense, where they could do much. But you had the best two players in the league, Shaq and Kobe, essentially. And I was way off that series, and that was a five-game series. I'll tell you this, that was more of an ass-kicking than this. And this is an ass-kicking on paper, right? It's a paper ass-kicking. Any series in five games, it's a really hard sell to get someone to say, oh, that was a really good series, man. It's a tough sell. I'll listen to that. I mean, when the loser in five games leads 72% of the minutes, for me, that's kind of where I'm going to go. I was wrong as hell. The comebacks were thrilling, riveting, gut-wrenching, heart-wrenching. I mean, I can't imagine being a diehard Knicks or Spurs fan that whole series, especially in those fourth quarters. Spurs fans just hoping to hold on. Knicks fan just hoping to keep the comeback going. And then you could just tell when one team, they didn't know what they were doing. Oh, there's De'Aaron Fox taking another jumper. Great. Just wasting possessions. And yeah, I'll remember the comebacks. I mean, the historic comeback, but like Stuart Kovacs said, San Antonio had a double-digit lead in all five games. I mean, you go back and watch, and I won't, but that will be my takeaway. 310-840-4910. And inexperience, that's the other takeaway. I was wrong as hell. Comebacks were fun to watch, thrilling, and the inexperience, yep, that was the difference for me. One team was ready. They knew the moment. They wanted the moment. That's all the Knicks wanted, was a shot of the moment. San Antonio didn't want any part of that moment. They just wanted to easy peasy it and be up by 10 the whole game and kind of coast to victories. And they just couldn't have it happen. Bad possessions, not caught. I love Mitch Johnson. I hope it works out for him in San Antonio. He's a Seattle guy. I love him. But man, that was not a good series for him. And if Spurs brass, and they should, think about, well, moving forward, their best assistant is gone, too. He got, was it the Orlando gig? Their top assistant, you lose, but that's the NBA. Let's get back to the calls. We're going to beautiful Idaho. Oh, what a beautiful day in Idaho. Ron, you're up with Johnny Ballgame on Westwood One. What you got, Ron?
2: I just want to say hi. I haven't seen you in a couple of years, and your voice and your program just rang me off the bell. I followed Austin Gentry in his senior year at the Big Blue before it got painted green. So if that was you, I just want to say I love you, buddy.
1: Appreciate the call, Ron. Checking in on Idaho. And by the way, that was Gentry's junior year. He left a year early. Not that it matters, but yes. I'm like the president of Ashton Gentry Radio. the show I am a part of Monday through Friday, KTIK, The Ticket in Boise, Idaho. My partners and I, and we talk about Ash and Jenty every single day. And you could have imagined the 2024 college football season in a college football town like Boise with Ash and Jenty. I should have won the Heisman, but yeah. 310-840-4910. Appreciate the shout out in Idaho. Let's get to New York. How about this? Steven in New York. Steven, I want you to bring it, man. What you got?
3: Hi. Thanks for having me. Is this Johnny Bowl game?
1: In the flesh.
3: Hi. I'm going to tell you afterwards why you have more integrity than the other hosts on there. But first I want to mention, you mentioned the Isaiah Thomas play with Larry Bird. I'm glad you brought that up because the play that Nick guy made on game three, he inbounded the ball. When Brunson had trouble shooting it, he was on the left-hand side. Did you notice that? Waving at him, like, get me the ball. Brunson didn't see him and put it up, so he ran down the middle and had the presence of mind when he went off the rim to know when to stop and then when to jump and out-jump everybody. That was a Larry Bird-type play. That was unbelievable. So I hope that people remember that like they remember Larry Bird's play because it made the series go 3-1. Second thing, you mentioned Todd Toilet Bowls. Do you know that he cost Tom Brady a second Super Bowl? You probably remember. Do you remember after Brady won the Super Bowl with Tampa, the next year they played Los Angeles in the playoffs.
1: Great game. Great right. game. They had Brady, a lead with, what, 30 seconds?
3: No. Not only that, Brady was 21 points behind in the fourth quarter, tied the game on a big long pass to Evans with like less than a minute, okay? So everybody's thinking this is going to go into overtime. This is if the coin flip goes for Brady, you know who's going to win, right? But the Rams had the ball for like less than a minute. Everybody in the world watching this game knows it's going to Cooper Kupp. And Todd Toilet Bowls, the defensive coordinator, just has one defender back there. Do you remember the play?
1: And 100%.
3: And of course.
1: Yes.
3: Okay. So at the time, and the head coach, Arians, he also signed off on that call, like the worst call of all time. So Brady gets pissed off at that. It cost him another Super Bowl. Brady gets pissed off, and he has the management fire Arians. So to get back at Brady for putting pressure, fire Arians. Who does he make head coach? Todd Toilet Bowls. This guy's and the sports media has these orgasms the last 5 years. He's won the division the last 5 years with 9-8 records. The guy, he's not even going to make it. I can't even believe they re-signed him. Last point, I want to say why you have more integrity than the other hosts. I've called this station 3 times now because I had disagreements. With 2 of the guys, I was put on a thing where I couldn't talk, and they just talked over me and made me look stupid. Whereas I called you once before, and you made an honest mistake, and you did the same thing at first. You put me on hold, told me I was stupid, but I called back, and you let me back on because you made an honest mistake about Doug Williams replacing Jay Schrader. You have integrity that you let me come back on. And you let me, you had a misunderstanding. It was an honest mistake. The guy last night and this other guy, I was driving the car. I drive home late. 3 nights in a row. First guy he's insisting that we talk about what do we think about Taylor Swift and marrying, the guy from, the football player. I called up to say that none of his listeners cares about that. He puts me on a blocked line where I can't respond and tells me how it's so great that he's mixing pop culture with football when there's not one 15-year-old girl listening to your show. The guy last night was worse. He's talking about the Nick game.
1: Steven, I get you, man. Steven, let me get in. I get you, man. That's their show. I don't want the ball game show here to be, hey, let's call and bitch about the other dudes who have shows and... It's a hard business, and you have to decide, thank you for the call, when and where you mix in what you mix in. My strategy, I try to mix in the pop culture while I'm talking about sports. I want to mix in a cheesy movie line from Dumb and Dumber. I'll throw that into my sports stuff, but everybody does it differently. Appreciate you still listening to Westwood One, and I'll let you handle that with those other guys. Thanks for the call. Let's get to Pennsylvania. Sean! Sean, you in Pennsylvania right now? What you got for us, brother? Bring it.
4: No, bro. I'm the guy that bet the Knicks before the playoffs plus 771. Remember? I'm at the World Series of Poker.
1: Okay.
4: This is the other night. So I cashed in 43.35, brother.
1: Well done.
4: Yep.
1: Well done.
4: $3,300. Yeah.
1: That's what you made on the Knicks?
4: Yeah. That's what I made. Anyway, the Knicks, Jalen Brunson's a product of Illinois basketball. We all know that. High school basketball, Lincolnshire, Illinois. a great ball player. Great, great ball player. Also, Wembanyama looked very weak down the stretch of almost every game there was. They leaned on him like no tomorrow. You know, and I do agree with the other caller. You have a lot of integrity. I like the way you broadcast. That's why I'm calling again. I usually don't. And then the last thing is, the parade is going to be crazy. I know several people that live in New York because me and my wife moved from Brooklyn. And it is sunny and warm here in Vegas. I'm already up like 7,000 for the week. So let's go.
1: Keep it rolling, Sean. And I appreciate you calling and listening to Johnny Ballgame on Westwood One Sports Night, 310-840-4910. I hate that I have to. I wish I could feel differently about this series, but that's just my emotion, man. I watched every second like you did. You know, it was a paper ass kicking. It was more to me about the Spurs folding in fourth quarters than the Knicks saying, not on my watch. But hey, take it either way. I'm not taking anything away from a Knicks fan. Dude, well done. And Jalen Brunson, that's like how I would love the American basketball player to be developed. Not this AAU, grimy, sleazy, greasy bullcrap that gets you to college for 1 year and it's all this money and I need all these touches and if I don't get it, I'm leaving. And I hate that. Like, I hate how this country, I hate our system. Because I notice it. I don't know if you guys do. The international players are so much further ahead in just life than I think a lot of the American rookies. And Jalen Brunson, not going to be one of those guys. No, that's how I want. You know, you go to college, you win two natties, two NCAA tournaments. You play it. I mean, now, like, guys are on campus for 8 months. They show up in June, July, and they're out in March. That's it. That's the college experience. So I like that Jalen Brunson is getting all this stuff thrown his way. And how is he the best American basketball player on earth right now? He's up there. Probably still go with what? You're going to go with Ant? Okay. Brunson's going to have his ring sized here in a second. Dropping 40 anytime his team needed him to. Having a bucket, whether it was a three or operating in the key or drawing a foul, however he wanted to. You want to talk three-level scoring? I don't think I've ever seen a better player, 6 feet, 6'1", that's a three-level scorer better than Jalen Brunson. That includes Zeke. That includes AI. I mean, AI didn't have this mid-range game. Jalen Brunson, I knew I was going to bust myself. Jalen Brunson, he abuses players physically. He backs him in. You get the pump fake game going. Sooner or later, the idiot's going to fall for the pump fake, and then the world is yours. And my God, the pump fakes. How many times did a Nick get three free throws because of a pump fake? Oh, my God. Yep, a lot of them. Don't leave your feet. Who cares? You're not going to block a shot out there anyway if you're not Wemby. Let him shoot. They didn't. Just one of the many things. But I think he might be the best 6 foot, three level scorer I've ever seen. He gets it under the basket. He gets mid range. And hell yes, he shoots threes. He's a marvelous player. And I wish more American basketball players had that upbringing. Not, well, you know, you play AAU. You don't even play high school ball anymore. It's a waste of your time. You just play AAU and then you go to some academy where they just play you there too. And then you get to go to this mega school for all this money. You're there 8 months and then you're walking down on NBA draft night, hugging your mother and all that good stuff. And then you're into the league. And those guys aren't ready in most cases. They're not. 310-840-4910. Let's go to beautiful Santa Cruz. God, I wish I was in Santa Cruz right now. Steph, you're on the line. What you got, Steph?
5: Oh, yeah, we got that warm weather. So, anyways, I was noticing a trend. Anyways, let me give a shout-out. I'm a diehard Spurs fan. I give a shout-out to the New York Knicks. Congratulations. Since, what, 73, right?
1: Yep.
5: 73, and I'll give you a tidbit on that. 73, Phil Jackson.
1: Yep, he was on that team. Yeah, he was on that team. You're right.
5: So let me go back to these weird droughts. USA Hockey Men's, how long was their drought? And they got it, right?
1: Okay.
5: And then Indiana Hoosiers football, how long was their drought?
1: Wow. Okay.
5: And then you got to correct me on this one. I don't know too much about hockey. So we had a new champion today, right?
1: 20 years ago, Carolina held the Lord Stanley's Cup.
5: Okay. I'm just going to say it right now. Okay, and then we throw in the Knicks, obviously, because I was 73 and all that. I'll take a wild guess. You'll think I'm crazy. World Cup hockey, it's time USA does it this year.
1: World Cup soccer, he meant. Steph, appreciate the call. Thank you. Look, if you watched the first half on Friday like I did too, you were like, wait. Did I miss something? Do we like kick ass in soccer now too? Because if we do, then I might stick around here for a while. We're Americans. We want winners. And if they don't dominate from a global standpoint, it feels like a lot of us are like, eh. And like I said, we're American sports fans, or most of you listening. We don't just love one sport. We don't just follow two teams. Like Stuart Kovacs, how many, I mean, you got like seven teams that you love, right, Stu?
6: I would say so, yeah, probably around
1: okay,
6: that.
1: Check out Stu's teams, too. I love this. He's a Laker fan in basketball. Okay, he's a Yankee fan in baseball. I think he's a Duke men's basketball fan.
6: No, not Duke.
1: No, I'm just kidding. I thought I could keep it going. I know you're not a Cowboy fan. You're a Giants fan?
6: Raiders.
1: Raiders fan. Duh. How do I know that? I missed that. That was a brain fart. He's a huge Raider fan.
6: Yeah.
1: Talking about droughts, 1983.
6: Long time.
1: Last Raider Super Bowl beat the Washington franchise. And, yeah, good stuff, guys. Let's get to Buffalo. Let's get some hockey in here. David in Buffalo. That's a hockey town. David, bring it. Hockey talk. What do you have?
7: You got it, John. What a game tonight. Game six. All the credit goes to Carolina. Their defense was suffocating. You know, this series all flipped in that game where they were down 4-0. Rod Brind'Amour went to Brandon Bussey as the goaltender. He stoned Mitch Marner on that penalty shot. And even though Vegas won that game, the momentum kind of swung after that, all in Carolina's favor. You know, their defense, their offense, they got timely goals. In a lot of ways, they're similar to how the Knicks are built. They've got a lot of really good players, but they don't have that overwhelming superstar player. And every night they kind of got contributions from different guys. And I think that was the key to both these teams winning their championships. And instead of going out and spending, you know, major money on, you know, a big-time player in either sport, you know, like the NFL, you have to have a star quarterback. We all know that to win. But in hockey, in the NBA, you can't just go and get a LeBron James or go get a Connor McDavid and win it all. You got to have, you know, the sum of the parts is huge. And Brandon Bussey, a backup goaltender, you look at some of the guys on the Knicks. I mean, you look at a guy like Josh Hart, OG, Ananobi. I mean, he made that one play. There's a guy that was even the bench player in Toronto a few years ago. So it's so huge to have a culture, you know, guys that can come off the bench and play a big role, because sports, especially at the highest level, man, it's not always about the superstars. You got to have solid role players to win it all.
1: That's a great call, David in Buffalo, and I agree with you on the Stanley Cup. Even though Vegas won game two, the comeback, the way Carolina, you kind of felt maybe it would flip, and it did. And I wanted Vegas badly to win that series, and it just didn't happen. 310-840-4910. Keep them coming on that. And true. Guys, if your role players aren't hitting threes, it's really hard to win a series, right? You need the 3-and-D guys, not just one. Every team has them. You need your 3-and-D role player guys. Just hit an open three 40% of the time. And my God, OG, how many times that series when the Spurs were up, oh, I don't even know, 24 points, did OG hit that three to just kind of keep the Knicks in it? All series. The big, okay, they're up 17. Oh, OG, it's a three. They're up 14. Get another steely. It's another one. Now they're down 11. And you're like, whoa, okay. That happened all series. And that play, I know we had a previous caller talked about the tip-in. Yeah. When you watch the finals the rest of your life, when they have the intro of the finals, and you see Marv Albert, a spectacular move by Michael Jordan. And you see the up and under that Jordan had against the Lakers in the 91 finals. You see Larry Bird missing a shot and then following his own shot, catching it midair and laying it in. You see Magic Johnson's hook shot against Boston in, what was that, 85 or 87? You know, you see Dr. J going up and under the basket on that layup over Michael Cooper, I think. And then you're going to see OG's tip. That's one of those plays. It's like in college basketball, the Leitner shot. You get to see it every year. Same with, you know, what is it, Chris Matthews, Villanova? You see it every year. Was it Chris Matthews? No. Slippy Slappy Swami. The one guy on that team that didn't make the NBA. Chris Jenkins. My bad. Chris Jenkins. But yeah, like for basketball. For the NBA, that play will live forever. Like Kareem's skyhook and Dream's up and under. So Nick fan, you'll have that play forever. I want NFL coaches. If their team doesn't make the playoffs this year, yeah, not gonna work here anymore. We'll do that with Stuart Kovacs coming up. I'm Johnny Ballgame. This is Westwood One Sports Night. Download the Westwood One Sports app.
0: In Omaha, there's no tomorrow. 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
1: 310-844-4910. I asked you before, like, where you are with college football. That's kind of like the next big thing coming up. Oh, can I really get excited about week zero right about now? What, about 2 months and 10 days or so from legit college football being back? Great. Love it. But I'm worried. Like, I'm afraid college football keeps getting further and further from my liking every year. It is an unlimited annual free agent system with no salary cap. It's like, this is what we're doing? Yeah, that's what's going on right now. And they're trying Congress, presidents, everybody's trying to fix this. It's like Humpty Dumpty, man. All the king's horses, all the king's men. And people are trying to put college football back together again, or they're not. And they're looking at me saying, no, dude, Humpty Dumpty's not getting put back together again because the college football that you loved, see ya, wouldn't want to be ya, smell ya later. We don't want those stories. We want the biggest and baddest. The schools that put the most money into it, we get everything. I mean, you just look at an SEC or Big Ten roster. Look at all the players on that team that came from the Group of Six level. It's staggering. Staggering, dude. Like, the players are everywhere. And, you know, this guy's not good enough for the SEC, really. I saw Diego Pavia win Conference USA Player of the Year, and I loved him at New Mexico State. I saw Diego Pavia win Conference USA Player of the Year. The very next year, he won SEC Player of the Year. So get off it that the New Mexico State kid is not good enough for the biggest badass SEC. He was damn near the best quarterback in that league. And he was playing at a military school in New Mexico. So I don't want to hear it. They can play. And now it's getting better for those schools. Vanderbilt's best time ever in football, ever, was the Diego Pavia era. They bought him from Las Cruces, New Mexico, a couple miles away from where Billy the Kid is buried. So don't tell me they're not good enough. They're good enough. And now those players can all leave. And I do like that they can do that, but there's like nothing that the team that grooms these players receives on no transfer fee. Like, that's what I want them to work out. Look at the Washington State Cougars, for example. They had Cam Ward at quarterback, and he was terrific in Pullman. Pullman, Wazoo, they have a lot of good quarterbacks. Drew Bledsoe, Ryan Leaf, Mark Rippon, the throwing Samoan, Jack Thompson. I could name Cougar quarterbacks all night. Jason Gesser. And they had Cam Ward. What happened? $1 million or whatever. He goes to Miami. They get nothing. So what do? Cool. They bring up John Mateer, and he's a badass. Great. What happens there? Oklahoma comes in and pays seven figures for John Mateer. Washington State got nothing out of that. They just groomed essentially like two like Heisman candidate in the first overall pick quarterback. And they got nothing out of that. I wish they could work on some stuff there, or, yes, I don't know. But that's where we are. And it gets worse. I mean, Texas Tech, you guys, and if there's a Texas Tech fan listening, put them to the front of the line, Lodge. You can call in. Because I'd love to hear you defend this. And I'd love to hear you defend the motives that your president says are true. When it is the easiest, peasiest crock of BS I think I've ever heard in the form of college football. It's gross. Now, just remember, Brendan Sorsby is an addict, a serious gambling addict. And a wise decision in helping a serious gambling addict would be, maybe not putting him in front of sports or football, the exact thing and reason he got in this mess. I mean, I don't see a lot of bars, famous bars, they go grab a recovering alcoholic and say, yeah, this is the best place for you because we care about your recovery in alcoholism. So we're going to hire you to do the Friday, Saturday night shift at this college bar, but it's just because we're helping you.
2: We like you.
1: No. I mean, you're hiring him maybe because he's the best looking guy you've seen and you know the chicks love him. And that's why you want him. It's not because you want to help him with his disease. This is Dr. Lawrence Skovanek. Dr. Lawrence Skovanek is the president of Texas Tech University. And this Brendan Sorsby thing has gotten to the point where he needs to make a statement. Because the college football world is saying, really? No, dude, come on. Like, of all things we're doing in college football now, which is ridiculous, we're still not going to do that, are we? Here is the president a few days ago talking about this situation, Texas Tech University president, Dr. Lawrence Skovanek.
3: Well, I think everybody should realize that first and foremost, our decisions in this matter have been guided by a conviction we have at Texas Tech, and that is we stand by and we support our students. Now, Brendan made a mistake. We acknowledge that. And mistakes have consequences. At the same time, here's a young man with a dream and a vision to pursue a career. And we felt not to have the opportunity to pursue that career, given the circumstances and the evolving changes in this world that these athletes face, was unfair and unjust. So we are attending, first of all, to his medically diagnosed condition. And we are prepared to support him as he pursues that career that he's spent his whole life working toward. That's what we do at Texas Tech.
1: Oh, gosh. Where's their ribbon? It's not about the football. It's about them caring for their student athletes. And a student? Well, Brendan Sorsby's never taken a snap for Texas Tech. He showed up in January. He played the last 2 years at Cincinnati, where he's under 500 as a starter. Before that, he was at Indiana before they were good. So, I mean, you've had him on your campus. I don't know if Dr. Lawrence Skovanek has ever even met Brendan Sorsby before all this crap went down. I don't think he has. But that's not what they're about at Tech. Really? Well, it's not about the $5 million you're paying Brendan Sorsby this year. Been reported? $5 million just to help a kid? And it's not even help. You think you're helping a kid who has a massive, severe sports gambling addiction? And what are you doing? You're having him play a sport that's centered around gambling now? This is bull crap. Just own it. Just say, we're about sports here. And that's why we're good now. Because we got a lot of people who don't give a rip about anything that we win. Guns up, that's all they care about. Own it. Own it. Not anyway, it's not about football here. It's not about the money. We just want to help him. You know, he's pursuing his dreams. Well, we all have dreams. And a lot of us do really, really stupid stuff that gets in the way of those dreams. And those dreams just stay as what? Dreams. And if he wants to go to the NFL, he'll find a way. It's not up to Texas Tech to, you know, put this guy on the straight and narrow. Oh, because they love him so much. And then that's going to help him. He'd go to the NFL regardless. He'd go to the supplemental draft. Somebody would probably take him. But he shouldn't be playing college football, in my opinion. That is opening up the worst, smelliest, grossest, tremor-sized can of worms I've ever seen. Kevin Bacon, you better go hop on an RV, because that tremor will come up and snag your ace. Shouldn't be playing. I mean, if college football did not have a relationship with gambling, I might be okay with it. Maybe you are helping him. But again, is the owner of a bar, a college, huge bar, all the people go to this bar. I don't know. Would you want to hire someone who just finished rehab, who's had a severe addiction and problem with alcohol? That's not a good space. I mean, that's common sense for me. Maybe I got this all wrong, like everything. But I do have, I said, front of the line, Peyton Lodge. And you gave us Tony in Dallas. And he's a Texas Tech alum. So this is going to be a beautiful call. Bring him on. Tony in Dallas. You've heard that whole rant I just had. I don't know how pissed off you are, but I want to hear it. Tony, bring it.
2: Johnny Ballgame, I am pissed off, but not at what you said, sir. I'm pissed off at my university. Just supposed to be a center of higher education, and it just showed a center of higher ignorance, center of higher, let's work with our heads up our ass. I'd rather swallow chewing tobacco than swallow this.
1: How about this, Tony? Play along with this scenario. You love Texas Tech more than anything. They're playing Baylor, and say that Texas Tech is favored by 6.5, okay? And they're up by 6 points, and they're driving the ball late, and they're in field goal range already, okay? So they're probably going to cover the spread. But all of a sudden, oh my gosh, what? It's a fumbled snap. So, you know, the world is an imperfect place. Screws fall out, bad snaps happen. And all of a sudden, Texas Tech fumbles the ball. Baylor gets it. Now, Texas Tech still wins. They won by 6. Spread was 6.5, but they didn't cover. How many fans, how many football people are going to look at that game and go, that's kind of fishy? And the reason it's kind of fishy is, look who the quarterback is. The guy has a known, admitted, severe case. It's a gambling problem. He needs help. I don't hate Brendan Sorsby. I hate Texas Tech for doing this. Brendan Sorsby probably doesn't deserve all this. He should have just been told no. And it's an obvious no. A no. You shouldn't be playing. Thanks for the call, Tony in Dallas. So that's where I am. I'm worried about college football. Because it's not even college football anymore. It's this new league with unlimited money, unlimited free agency, like following your team. Like, for example, guys, in my line of work where I normally work Monday through Friday, this is my shift on Saturday night because I want to bust my ass into the national scene. I applied for this gig, Westwood One, Armin Williams, Bruce Gerlbert. You gave old Ballgame a national mic. Love ya. But typically, Monday through Friday from 3 to 6, I'm on KTIK, Sports Radio The Ticket, with my partner Michael Forrest Prater. And we cover the Pac-12. We used to cover the Mountain West. The rosters, guys, 80% different every year. And it's not going anywhere. That's how it is now. Junior colleges have more stability than G6 schools. It's crazy. Now, maybe you're saying we don't need them. I don't need a Boise State Cinderella blue turf story. Nope. Well, I hope you think that way because you're not getting it anymore. Even the schools like Boise State who could hang in the last era despite the resources. Now, dude, they're just getting priced out like everybody else. And if you like the Super League, if you like the fact that your team, Texas Tech, your team, Michigan, whatever, I mean, you're just going to steal somebody else's quarterback. Not steal, but pay somebody else's team who can't afford their quarterback, and you have there's nothing that gets in the way of that. There's no buyouts. There's no contract. Like if Texas Tech wants New Mexico's quarterback, I think there should be a buyout, a finder's fee, or something. New Mexico should get at least something to be able to use that money to go buy another player. There should be a feeder system. There's not even that. So I'm worried about college football, that it's like it's the pros now. And I like the fact that college wasn't the pros. God, wasn't it fun when your team would get a commit? You know, you're like, oh, man, this guy's going to be really good. Look how good he is as a freshman. Can you imagine where he's going to be as a junior and senior? Well, it won't be for you. Hell no, it won't be for you. It's going to be for somebody else. 310-840-4910. I'm Johnny Ballgame. This is Westwood One Sports Night. 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
0: A statement to start it off. The U.S. beats Paraguay and gives the nation something to believe in. Is their World Cup run just getting started? 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
1: Hey, son of Roger Lodge, turn this song up a little bit, brother.

0: The Game, Dreams. Yep, Dreams. Brendan Sorsby has them too. Johnny Ball game on Westwood One. Ahaga-laga. Let's get on fire. I got a killer segment next hour. Like, when I put these shows together, yeah, there's certain segments I can't wait to get into, and I haven't even touched that segment yet. So if you think this has been a good show, it's going to get better. I got the son of Roger Lodge on the board. I got Stuart Kovacs producing, and I got Super Rossi Day holding from inner city Detroit. Because that's where I want to go. I need the inner city sports information. Super Rosside, welcome to the show. What you got for us?
1: Hey, what's going on? Johnny Game Day, a.k.a. Johnny Big Game Day. I think, did I say that right? Did I remix it right? So it's Johnny Game Day. I remixed it Johnny Big Game Day. And you still can keep the nickname.

0: Oh, and he took that ball in. That was incredible. The guy is destined to possibly be in the Hall of Fame.
1: Super? Did Super? I think son of
0: Well,
1: Roger. Okay, there he is. Super, which, yeah, where you got, bud? I thought son of Roger Lodge killed you, but he didn't. You're still alive. You said you have any college football stuff, Super?
0: what were you saying now before? Say, repeat that.
1: I thought we
0: Can you
1: dumped
0: hear me?
1: you, but he
0: No,
1: didn't.
0: I'm
1: You
0: here.
1: still got the line, Super Reseda.
0: Okay, now as far as college, it's like this here. Shout out to the Fab Five, which is the first team that was designed that should have got the NIL, which is the greatest college team of all time from my state, the Fab Five.
1: I would probably, yeah. Super Reseda, thank you for the call. I don't know if I was supposed to respond to that or not. I don't think that was the best Michigan team ever, but I love the Fab Five. My coach at the time told me I wasn't allowed to wear black socks because I showed up to practice with black socks, wanting to be a white, rich, suburban kid version of Jalen Rose. I loved the Fab Five. They changed basketball. Baggy shorts, black socks. No one else did that. The Fab Five's biggest legacy for me is the marriage of basketball and hip hop. Basketball, the NBA didn't have a relationship with hip hop. Michael Jordan wasn't kicking it with Tupac and Ice Cube. Fab Five, all of a sudden, basketball and hip hop were merging. And then Allen Iverson came and took it over the top. And that's my lineage, my what the Fab Five did. They were cool as hell, and they made it. I mean, they almost made like rap music, pop culture music too. And they were great. But I mean, doesn't just this last Michigan team you saw 3 months ago, aren't they better than the Fab Five? They won it. But no, I love the Fab Five. Love that story. And you're right, they were like that first true NIL. Like Fab Five, they purposely wore gear that didn't say Michigan on it. While they were playing, because they thought it was bull crap, and it was. And now it's not, but it's like, is the mess bigger now? We're all, players get paid now, great. But man, everything else that came with that sucks for me. Maybe college football is the best it's ever been for you. More people are watching it. You got the best playing the best. Okay, cool. 18 team conferences. Fine. We'll get back there. My what if NFL segment. Just what if this coach misses the playoffs this year? And back to college football, too. I'm Johnny Ballgame. It's Westwood One Sports Night.
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1: We'll get back to college football in the mess that it is, or is it? Right now, I want to get to the NFL. Appreciate everybody tuned in. Westwood One Sports Night, Johnny Ballgame, Love and Life, 310-840-4910 is the number. Call, text, what have you. Stuart Kovacs producing and Roger Lodge's son running our board. Yes, that Roger Lodge, the old blind date TV show host. Yeah, his kid, little whippersnapper Peyton, he's running our board tonight. So we are all in the presence of a child of a beautiful host back in his day. You guys ever watch that show, Blind Date? I watched it all the time, especially those college years where the TVs were different, man. You like channel surfed. You like took the remote and you had to press button. Blind Date. It was one of those shows like, there's nothing really else on. I'll just watch Roger Lodge on Blind Date. Quickly, Peyton Lodge, your dad, did you remember the show Blind Date at all?
2: Only seen reruns. That's about it. I have just seen reruns on some VHS tapes. Yeah, I don't even really know what those are. So,
1: yeah, it's good stuff. My kind of what if segment tonight, NFL head coaches, what if? And that what if tonight, the scenario is what if that team does not make the playoffs? That what if. Sometimes you go into a season with a lot of expectations, it doesn't work out, and you're thinking, man, I never thought we'd be having this conversation, but, dude, is our coach going to get fired? Do we want him to? That type of thing. So, Stuart Kovacs, let me bring you into the equation tonight, and give me a list, Stuart. Give me some NFL head coaches that might not necessarily be on the hot seat, but what if they don't make the playoffs? Maybe we'll be in a different neighborhood, Stuart Kovacs. Fire away.
3: All right. What about Todd Bowles, the Bucks? They did not make the playoffs last year. They finished 8-9, obviously with Baker Mayfield. Mike Evans now gone. What happens if the Todd Bowles, if the Bucks don't make the playoffs for a second straight year?
1: Yeah, that'll be 2 years in a row, Stu. Todd Bowles gets the gig in Tampa, and they go to the playoffs the first 3 years on the gig. They won one playoff game in those three trips. Gave Detroit a pretty good run in the divisional round, if I remember correctly. But no, in that division, there are no excuses for Todd Bowles. He has the veteran group. You could say the best quarterback in that division. And he's had the best quarterback in that division. And 8-9 last year, I mean, they beat Seattle. Tampa Bay did. Now, Seattle didn't have Witherspoon or even Worry back and a couple other injuries, but so what? They won that game. Like, Tampa, Baker Mayfield was an MVP candidate at the end of September, and now the team's like, we're not going to extend you. You got to play your final year out. So I'm going to say if Tampa Bay misses the playoffs, yeah, they're going to find a new coach, and it sounds like, Stuart, they might be in the market for a new quarterback as well. No chance. What if? You know, Todd Bowles is gone if they miss the playoffs again.
3: All right, you talk about an easy division. This other division is not as easy, the NFC North. The Green Bay Packers last year, they made the playoffs, but as a wild card team, 9-7-1, which was probably pretty disappointing after making that Micah Parsons trade. They lost their last four games to end the season. What about Matt LaFleur if the Packers miss the playoffs?
1: That's a good one. What if the Packers miss the playoffs? Like Stuart said, they've missed the playoffs in the Matt LaFleur era one time in 7 years with the gig in Green Bay. Now, he's failed to win a playoff game the last 2 years, man. And both those years, what were they? The seven seed? The sixth seed having to go on the road time after time in the playoffs, really hard to do. You need home games in the NFL playoffs, period. I'm going to say that's a great one. So if Green Bay misses the playoffs, would they go in another direction and just kind of be fed up? Yeah, we got all these resources here. Jordan Love's one of the highest paid quarterbacks now. We've met all these commitments, and you didn't even make the playoffs after not winning a playoff game since 2023 when you went on the road and beat Jerry Jones in Dallas when they were the 2 seed? Well, that's the last win. I know last year sucked. You should have beat the Bears, but you didn't. And that hurts you. That's not, hey, we get a pass here. No, that hurts worse when you blow a lead like that. I'm going to say he still keeps his job, Stewart, but man, that's a good one. If the Packers miss the playoffs, what do you guys think? They keep Matt LaFleur, Packer fan? Stewart?
3: All right. You have Kyle Shanahan with the 49ers. They went 12-5 last year. They won a playoff game, but of course they lost to the Seahawks in their second playoff game. They've made the playoffs in 4 of the past 5 years. Obviously, he had the disappointing 2024 where pretty much every player team like was injured, but I don't know. 49ers this year, they're in that tough division with the Rams and Seahawks, the two behemoths probably ahead of them. So you're probably looking at a wild card at best, but Kyle Shanahan, if the 49ers don't make the playoffs this year, what happens to him?
1: That's going to be a fun one if they don't. I don't think they will, but again, that's why we're playing this what-if game. It probably won't happen, but there is that what-if. First off, Kyle Shanahan, if the Niners, I'll just say this, if the Niners are dumb enough to freak out if they have a bad year and find another coach, Kyle Shanahan has a job the next 12-hour cycle, right? So it's not like Shanahan is under pressure. Kyle Shanahan will be a head coach in the NFL, in my opinion, as long as he wants to. He's a made man in this league. He's been to 2 Super Bowls, close in both of them, had a lead in both of them. I believe he had a lead in the first one, but if he didn't, fine. It was fairly close. And if Jimmy Garoppolo connects on that deep pass to Emmanuel Sanders, maybe the Niners win that Super Bowl. So I'm going to say, what if the Niners miss the playoffs? I will say they keep Shanahan because I don't think they're dumb. But if it's really bad, Stu, and Shanahan's having, say he has a horrible looking outburst with the media or on the field moments, and it just looks like he's not having any fun anymore. And maybe it's one of those, hey, let's just mutually do our thing. Maybe John Lynch gets tired of being the GM and he wants to do something else with his life. So, I mean, because they could, Stuart, this could be a team that goes 11-6 and misses the playoffs, 10-7, misses the playoffs. Like you said, if the Rams and the Seahawks, if nothing bad happens to them this year, I don't know why they would be right in the mix there with the Niners. So I'll say no, but man, that's not going to be fun for Bang Bang Niner Gang. If they go from last year squeaking in, winning a game, looking okay with a absolute walking hospital of injuries, you know, good one, Stu. What's next?
3: All right, back to the NFC North. The Vikings, they missed the playoffs last year, 9-8 after their 14-3 year, and of course that insult to injury, their quarterback Sam Darnold left, and he went to the Seahawks to win a Super Bowl. So now they have a bit of a quarterback mess as well there in Minnesota. They bring in Kyler Murray to compete with J.J. McCarthy. You have the new GM there in Minnesota as well. What about Kevin O'Connell in year number 5 if he misses the playoffs this year?
1: Kevin O'Connell has been there 4 years. He's made the playoffs twice. 1 year he got beat by Brian Daboll and Daniel Jones at home in Minnesota when they were 13-4. Remember that little ditty? And then a couple of years ago, the Sam Darnold year, they were really good. They were 14-3. They just ran into a better Detroit team, and then they ran into a better Rams team in the playoffs. Not really anybody's fault there, if you ask me, that Minnesota Darnold team. Last year, they still went 9-8, and they sucked because Kevin O'Connell won like the last 5 games of the year to rally, and they didn't even finish last in their division. This is a weird one, though, because if they miss the playoffs, okay, what if? That means Kevin O'Connell has missed the playoffs then 2 straight years. He's 5 years on the job. He's never won a playoff game. And it's one of those things, well, is it his fault or not? I love Kevin O'Connell. I love him. And I don't think it was his call on the Darnold thing, I mean, hindsight's 20/20, but they stinking should have just franchise tagged Darnold, which they could have. And then you just say to JJ, we just want to wait another year. We don't think you're going to be ready. So, no, we're just going to franchise tag Sam Darnold. You don't even have to re-sign him to a long-term deal. Just keep him for the 1 year. And they didn't do that. And part of that probably because they trusted Kevin O'Connell quarterbacking school and that he would have had J.J. McCarthy ready, and he wasn't. And that was a weird, weird Viking team. You guys know that. I would imagine all Viking fan listening, even if you miss the playoffs again, you want to keep Kevin O'Connell. But if it's like 4-13, Kyler Murray can't play, J.J. McCarthy still sucks, and it's worse, I could see maybe what if the Vikings going in another direction. I would not, but I love Kevin O'Connell. I don't pin all this on him, but it is kind of weird. If they don't win a playoff game this year, I mean, how many coaches in the NFL get 5 full years without winning a playoff game and have security? Does not happen very often in that league, man. I mean, getting into the playoffs is fine, but I mean, not losing to Brian Daboll when you get there, that's not okay. But that was his first year. I'm a Kevin O'Connell guy, Stu. What if the Vikings miss the playoffs? They'll still keep him, too.
3: What about another young offensive mind? You look at the Bengals, obviously, after they lost the Super Bowl in 2021. They got to the AFC Championship game in 2022. But since then, 9-8 missed the playoffs. 9-8 missed the playoffs. And then last year, 6-11, they bottomed out and missed the playoffs. They made the big trade for Dexter Lawrence this offseason, but it's go time for Burrow and Zach Taylor. You have two new coaches in the AFC North as well, and then, of course, the Browns, who are the Browns. What about Zach Taylor if the Bengals do not make the playoffs this year?
1: Stu, this is the easy-peasy one of this list, I think, maybe outside of Todd Bowles, but, I mean, no question. I could even say this, and I don't know if I'd be on board, but I could see the Bengals running through the division. They get to the playoffs, and if they puke a game away to a team they might, they shouldn't, or whatever the case is, finally lose a playoff game, I could see them getting rid of Zach Taylor even then. If they lose a wild card round game or something, I could see that move being made. Buffalo fired a coach after they went to the playoffs a few years back. It happens. But with this one, Stu, I think Zach Taylor needs to do damage when he gets there. I think Zach Taylor's almost kind of on borrowed time as it is. He's still living off that 2021 Super Bowl trip, which was now 5 years ago. Joe Burrow's running out of years, man. He's going to be 30 soon. And you're like, wait, what? He started in the Super Bowl year two. Zach Taylor, 100%. What if Bengals miss the playoffs in that division, like you said, Stu? Oh, I don't even think he makes it the whole season.
3: Looking at the Cowboys in Brian Schottenheimer's first year, they went 7-9-1. Now, you normally probably wouldn't talk about a second-year coach being fired after 2 years if they're, you know, around 500. But Jerry Jones is not very patient. Obviously, they have Dak Prescott, who they're spending a lot of money on. What about Brian Schottenheimer if the Cowboys miss the playoffs again?
1: Yeah, he's gone. Right, Cowboy fan? And I would imagine you're okay with that, Cowboy fan. If you miss the playoffs again with Brian Schottenheimer, maybe you have a sexy offense. You should. Got some playmakers. Maybe the defense. Hey, like the players there too. But if you miss the playoffs again in Dallas, the Schottenheimer experiment's over. 2 years didn't happen. That's enough in this league now. Unless you're seeing exactly what you want to see for a coach that you hired 2 years into this thing. And here's the deal. Jerry Jones, Stephen Jones, they didn't bring Shoddy in to rebuild anything. That's built. Look at their salary cap. Look at the money. This is built. They need to win right now. There's no leeway here for Shoddy. Cowboys make the playoffs. Great. I don't think they're going to make the playoffs. I don't trust the Cowboys. And why the hell should I? I don't. I don't trust that team. They get the 2 seed a few years ago and they puke it away to the Packers. Like, I just don't trust them, and I don't trust Shoddy. Like I said, I can't close my eyes and picture confetti, blue and silver confetti, cowboy color confetti, falling on Schottenheimer when he's kissing the Lombardi. I can't see that. But hey, I would have said the same thing about Mike Brown. It's the same type of hire, just no buzz. Oh, God, total recycle job. But Shotty wasn't, he'd never been a head coach before, but he's in the league forever. So, yeah, Stuart, if the Cowboys miss the playoffs again, you gave Shotty 2 years. It didn't happen. Now it's full court press for the Cowboys to find in a coach that's finally going to be able to do something with Dak. Dak Prescott does not want to retire with the worst winning percentage in NFL playoff history for any quarterback, minimum 5 starts in the playoffs. Right now, that's where Dak is. He has the worst winning percentage in NFL history for any quarterback that started at least 5 playoff games. He doesn't want that to be on his NFL tombstone. No. So if I'm Dak, if it doesn't work and you miss the playoffs again, we need a home run here. Stuart Kovacs. Yeah, Shotty, man, you better make the playoffs in Big D, in my opinion. I think Cowboy fan would agree with me on that. Yay? 310-840-4910. What you say, Stuart?
3: All right, last one here. The Detroit Lions, they had back-to-back great seasons. They won 12-5 in 2023 with a NFC championship game appearance. And then 2024, 15-2. But, of course, they lost to the Commanders in the divisional round. And then last year, 9-8, last place in the NFC North. What about Dan Campbell if the Lions miss the playoffs for a second straight year?
1: Dude, you don't think about this because you just think Dan Campbell is beloved there. Lion fan, you love this guy. The emotion. No one's won, not since what? Wayne Fonts, anywhere close to this level in Motown? And here you have a guy, even on a bad year, goes over 500. You know, the last two times Dan Campbell missed the playoffs, they were both 9-8, and they just missed out. So they were still over 500, but they missed. Stuart, I'll say if the Lions fall apart and they're clearly the worst team in the division again because Kyler Murray pops in Minnesota, the Bears and Ben Johnson and Caleb take the next step, and the Packers just stay where they are, just a good team that's going to win between 11 and maybe 13 games, and the Lions kind of fall back and they're 6-11, I mean, clearly you would think that that run is over, right? And they weren't able to replace Ben Johnson and the vision of that offense. Jared Goff getting up there. I'll play along. I'll say, what if the Lions miss the playoffs again? Man, I hate saying that they're going to fire Dan Campbell because I don't know if they should. He might get one more year. But what the hell, Stu? I'll say they go... If they go 5-12, Dan Campbell's out. Would you agree with the Dan Campbell one? Where are you? Because, I mean, they love him there, man. But if they're bad next year, they don't make the playoffs, and it's not a 9-8 miss the playoffs, it's a 6-11 miss the playoffs, then you're probably going to think that that run, that era there, is done.
3: Yeah, I was just going to say, I think it depends on how badly you miss the playoffs with the Lions. Some of these other ones, like, I don't think it matters for Zach Taylor. I don't think it matters for Bulls. I think if they miss the playoffs, they're out. But I think Campbell's an interesting one because, yeah, like you said, it's a tough division. And if they're close, 9-10 wins, okay, that's a different story. But if they win 5 or 6 games, like you said, I think that's the case where I think they would move on from Campbell.
1: Yeah, yeah. Well, good stuff, you guys. 310-840-4910. Let's get to Baltimore. Corey is on the line in Baltimore. Taking a couple calls here. You guys get in on this conversation. That's what we do. I'm Johnny Ballgame on Westwood One. Corey in Baltimore. What do you know? What do you say?
4: What's up, champ? I'm surprised y'all ain't jump on this, but the coach and the damn general manager need to be gone. The coach, Chris Ballard and Shane Steichen, man. Since he's been there, he's done absolutely nothing, and our roster looks bubba dub trash. We're trying.
1: Damn.
4: Man.
1: I agree, Corey. I'm with you on this one. Thanks for the call. Because I do think that, man, Shane Steichen in Indianapolis, they were 8-2 last year. They finished 8-9 last year. They're on a 7-game losing streak, Colt fan, and you know this, man. Like, yeah. And the Daniel Jones Achilles just killed the season. Jonathan Taylor was potentially going to win the MVP last year. Fantasy owners, you know that. I'm with you. That's a great one, Corey. I think if Shane Steichen and the Colts do nothing in that division, yeah, it's time. It's time. I would subscribe to that. And the GM, Chris Ballard, sure. Like, yeah. I mean, the Anthony Richardson, I get it. You saved yourself a little, I think, on Daniel Jones, but was it enough? 310-840-4910. Great stuff. Keep the calls rolling in. I'm Johnny Ballgame. This is Westwood One Sports Night, guys. Download the Westwood One Sports app.
0: In Omaha, there's no tomorrow. 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
1: Little Howlin' Wolf. Got great music tonight. Peyton Lodge is the board operator. Stuart Kovacs producing. I'm Johnny Ballgame, and you listening to Westwood One Sports Night, 310-840-4910. There is one person on earth that I would give a half a billion dollars to quarterback my football team and call it an investment. There's one. And that's Patrick Mahomes. I don't care if he's coming off an ACL. No, I want Patrick Mahomes. I've seen him do things with the football. We all have. I mean, it's like John Elway stuff sometimes physically. Just he's one of the best I've ever seen. So, yeah, I give that guy a half a bill and say it's an investment. For every other quarterback living in that neighborhood, I'm going to call it a risk. You know, a big risk. Ask Cleveland how $230 million in fully guaranteed money is working for them. Think about that. I mean, they thought Watson was on Mahomes' level. Well, he had that great COVID year. Okay, fine. Yeah, he was wonderful. But Mahomes didn't get the Megaplex deal until he had won a title for the team. Because he won multiple titles on his rookie deal. This is when it gets tough. This is when Russell Wilson didn't happen with the LOB Seahawks. They couldn't pay anybody. Russell wasn't making jack. He was a third round pick. And then when all of a sudden you had to pay Russell, the Seahawks just weren't the same. And that's usually the case. And Russell had won a ring. So it's a really hard investment to make. That's why I don't want to give Deshaun Watson $230 million in fully guaranteed money to do Mahomes things when he's not Mahomes, man. Mahomes is the only guy. Like, did you have anybody up? Burrow? Okay. Josh Allen? Maybe. But, I mean, if you're going to pay Josh Allen, and they are, the money they're paying him, man, you just know your roster's not going to be as good unless you massively hit on a lot of picks and free agents because you don't have as much money to spend because you have 20% of your cap on one player, 17% of your cap on one player. So you just don't sit down at the poker table with the same amount of chips as, the Seahawks last year. Look at that roster. That's why they won because they had a defense. Sam Darnold's good enough. Drake May was good enough. He wasn't making any money last year. Second year of a deal. Rookie deal. New England took that thing to the damn Super Bowl? What? It wasn't the Deshaun Watson. It wasn't the Trevor Lawrence. It wasn't even the Lamar, man. Like Lamar, he's won 3 playoff games. And yes, he's going to the Hall. Yeah, he's won 2 league MVPs. Yes, he's played the position entirely different from anybody I've seen, including Michael Vick. Michael Vick had the 1,000-yard year, breathtaking season rushing. But Lamar was doing that just because he could. It wasn't even a thing. And I don't want to pay Lamar a half a billion. I mean, you look at these quarterback contracts, Stuart Kovacs. You know, we'll play this game again real quick. Stuart, I mean, and these are the guys that are making now kind of Mahomes-level money. You know, Stuart, just have they started in a Super Bowl? Stuart, Dak Prescott?
2: No.
1: Deshaun Watson?
2: No.
1: Josh Allen?
2: No.
1: Trevor Lawrence?
2: No.
1: Justin Herbert?
2: No.
1: Okay, yes, Jordan Love.
2: No.
1: Okay, here's one. And he did this on Mr. Irrelevant Money, Brock Purdy.
2: Yep.
1: Brock Purdy got his Megaplex deal for taking them to the Super Bowl, being Mr. Irrelevant. And look at, Niners knows this. Look at your roster then compared to now. And you're smart. Niners sign good players. They draft well. I think, I might take that back. They've missed on a lot of picks. But they do well. But yeah, Brock Purdy's the only guy on that list. Guys, I didn't just name those guys out of a fart in the wind. That's a list of the highest paid quarterbacks in the league. And like none of them, one guy in there too, Joe Burrow. None of them have won. Like two of them have got there. So yeah, let's all follow the Mahomes. I mean, no, there's one guy in this league for me that I'm going to say, yeah, yeah. About $500 million for the rest of his life, whatever the hell that whole deal is. And NFL contracts are crazy. You can look at them a million ways. But yeah, that's an investment. The others, it's a hope. It's a risk. There's chance. There's uncertainty. A lot easier given the quarterback the Megaplex deal after he gets you to the Super Bowl or wins a Super Bowl, at least to justify it. Nobody in Seattle, at least I can remember, had an issue with the Seahawks paying Russ all that money. Hell no. He earned it. He was one of the best quarterbacks in the league at that time. He was a magician. He was half Fran Tarkenton, half Doug Flutie, and he was a big freaking headache for any team that he faced. So nobody had an issue there. But it didn't help the franchise. It's not hard to do your homework. Seahawk fan, you know this. When you won the Super Bowl before, you didn't invest in the quarterback. When you won the Super Bowl just now, you didn't invest as much in the quarterback. Sam Darnold was mid-level money. It was not a major move. People, not even everybody liked that move. Sam Darnold was like, wait, he's coming off one good year, but he sucked in the playoffs, you know? And he's Sam Darnold. Oh, he sucks. He sucks. He's Sam Darnold. Well, no, no, you go to the Jets, figure it out. Not easy. And then go to the Panthers. What? Yeah, anywho, the two times Seattle has won the Super Bowl, it's not about the quarterback. It feels to me that's the road to take. If I'm a GM and I'm hopping in my car and I got a fork in the road. To the left, it's we're going to find the $500 million quarterback and then he's going to make all our dreams come true. We'll draft well. We'll penny pinch our money free agents, but we'll hit on them and we're going to be great. Or I go to the right and I say, I'm not going to spend more than 11% of my cap on quarterback salary. And we're going to have money to bring in free agents like a DeMarcus Lawrence. You know, we're going to hit on those. And then, well, you have to, it feels like, hit on your draft picks. And John Schneider might be the best drafter in the game outside of possibly Howie Roseman. He's one of the best. Those are the times the Seahawks have won it. It's not taking the left and trying to find Mahomes. Good freaking luck. There's one. It's just such a copycat league for the good, but it's also such a copycat league for the bad. Let's get to the phone calls. Love you. Who's up first? Steven in Los Angeles. Steven, you're on with Johnny Ballgame. What you got, bud?
3: Hey, sir, thank you for taking my call, Johnny. And normally, I would agree with your takes, but on your last caller, when he made the comment about the Colts, how they were 7-1, and they lost the quarterback, and you and him called the GM dumb, called the front office dumb, called the entire team dumb. They lost the quarterback.
1: Say that.
3: Can you tell me what happened to Kansas City when they lost Mahomes? They didn't make the playoffs either. So you cannot have it both ways. You cannot say, pay, that's the only guy that you're going to pay $500 million. But then when he gets hurt, oh, well, Kansas City didn't make the playoffs. But then when you talk about the Colts, you and the other knucklehead to say, well, they're all dumb, their front office, their GM. They were 7-1, best record in the AFC when the guy got hurt. And I don't really like Jones that much, but still, those were his numbers. Those, there was his record. And from both, and you wanted to agree with the take? That's dumb of you too. I'm sorry to say that, sir.
1: Thanks for the call, Steven in LA. I never said they were dumb. I said Chris Ballard maybe has made some dumb moves. I like what the Colts are doing. I don't blame them for Daniel Jones getting hurt, but you lost me, Steven. You lost me when you were talking Daniel Jones and Patrick Mahomes like they're in the same sentence. Yeah, the Chiefs, when Mahomes gets hurt, it's over. I shouldn't have to tell you that. Yeah, Steve, we're in the Rockies. Of course I'm wearing two pairs of gloves. What the heck? Duh. Yeah, if Mahomes is ever going to get hurt, the Chiefs are never going to have a chance. They all know it. That's not the case when Daniel Jones gets hurt with the money he's making. Now, give me one player outside of Jonathan Taylor who I love, an offensive player on the Colts that keeps you up in the night. I need a playmaker there on the outside, and I like Pittman. I liked him. Yeah, I don't think myself or Corey in Baltimore were super hard on our Colts assessment in the fact that if they don't make the playoffs next year, they might move in a direction to bring in new people. I don't think that was dumb, but I love you for calling, Steven. Let's get to Dallas. We got Ernest on the line, Big E in Big D. What you got, brother? Bring it. Hey, Ernest. Oh, Ernie. Big Dallas. How about back to Motown? Oh, you guys, we get him again? Super Racide, the inner city sports legend? Bring it. You're on.
4: Yeah, wanted to talk that quarterback situation and NIL. Wanted to finish making my point. The NIL. So, three people I would pay at half of $1 billion to. Action with the receivers around him can win your Super Bowl. Patrick Mahomes and Hurts. I would definitely pay all three of them $500 million. And also, Kaepernick tryouts matter. Look me up. Kaepernick tryouts matter. Now, the NIL, you got to put a cap on it. So the government is going to have to regulate that for the college teams. If they put a cap on it and they say, look, you college kids cannot touch this money until you graduate, until you leave off of our campus, and we are only going to give you a certain amount of money. That's how you control that, because it is out of control. It's ridiculous, all of this extra money being thrown around and all of these, you know, kids. You know, hey, if they want to go to another school, so be it. But you don't get to touch that money until you graduate and you are of a certain age. You do not get the majority of that money. That's how you deal with that. You know, and I think it can happen.
1: Thanks for the call, Super Racide in inner city Detroit. That's too much to ask. You cannot put that much of the toothpaste back into the tube. We are too far gone there, Super. You're not going to make them go to class anymore. It doesn't matter. That's over. It's about football now. Nobody's tiptoeing and pussyfooting around the situation. It's not about anything except chasing that CFP money. That's it. That's the world of college football that bugs me. I did like the fact that they did feel like they're not pros, man. They are students. I thought that added to the pageantry of college football. Now they're hired guns, professionals, year, you just, whatevs. You really got to decide how much you want to follow your college football team now, because your roster flips like a junior college. Like, does that interest you? Oh, you're on social media. Oh, there's a new shot of a guy committed. He's holding a battle axe and he'll be there for 8 months. And if he's good, he's going to leave you for a better school. And if he's not, you'll probably dump him, or he'll leave on his own to go to a worse school. Let's get back to Dallas. You know, there's something about a guy in Dallas named Vinny. It just makes you want to hear his opinion on sports. Let's get to Vinny in Dallas. You're live with Johnny Ballgame. Vinny, what you got?
5: Hey, how you doing tonight, Johnny? Man, it's good to talk to you again. Look, I got a little tidbit for you tonight, okay? I'm going to give you a little education here. Johnny, listen to me and listen to me good, okay? Look, I know you've been talking about it earlier, but I'm going to tell you something. If the 49ers are healthy this year, I'm a diehard 49er fan, you know, and if the 49ers are healthy going into the playoffs, they win the Super Bowl this year. You can mark that down on your calendar, bar none.
1: I would like that. I have a massive bet on the Super Bowl champion being from the NFC West division. So I would be, I guess, okay with that. Growing up in Seattle, thank you, Vinny. My fandom wouldn't love that, I guess. And I don't know how much camaraderie we have in the division for the NFL. Like, I don't root for the teams outside of the division to win random games on Sundays. I want them to lose. I don't know if it's different in the playoffs, but absolutely. Look, guys, the Niners were a walking injury report last year, and they were still kind of a freak interception away from being the one seed. Remember that play? They're almost ready to score. It goes right through McCaffrey's hands and just falls into, I think, was it Ty Okada? I know it was a linebacker for the Seahawks. Can't remember the exact player, but they got this gimme interception. And the Niners just couldn't rebound. Remember the Kenneth Walker run on 3rd and 17 that made John Lynch almost, my God, punch a hole in the wall? That's how close the Niners were last year, and they were banged up as all hell. So 100% Vinny in Dallas, the Niner fan, if they're healthy, yeah, I think they're one of the best teams in the league. I've said this before, Stu. If the NFL seeded its playoffs like the NBA, screw your division, best eight. If the NFL did that last year, in the NFC, the number one seed would have been the Seahawks, the number two seed would have been the Rams, and the number three seed would have been the 49ers. Look at the records. If it was seeded like the NBA, the Niners would have been the three seed in the NFC last year. But they need, and they have to get rid of that. I would be all for that, by the way. Winning your division gets you in the tournament, but it doesn't assure you jack. With your 8-9 ass. Get out of here. I don't get no freaking home game. But whatevs. I wish the NFL would do that. Don't penalize the three best teams in the NFC because they're in the same division. That's happened in a lot of different eras, too. I'm not just moving the goalposts on this year's NFC West. That's happened a lot. I mean, look at the entire 1980s with Joe Gibbs and Bill Parcells, and for half of it, Tom Landry. Are you kidding me? How many years one of those two would have had a bye week, a home game? But nope, they were in the same division as, you know, Joe Gibbs or Bill Parcells. That's happened a bunch. So I'd be okay with that. But that's where the Niners were just last year. They were that close. And I'll say this till the day I die. The Seahawks don't win the Super Bowl last year if they're not hosting those games. It wouldn't have happened. As good as that D is, I just think it's too hard to go on the road, especially against the Rams. You look at that Seahawk defense. Every team it played, pull up the box scores. They're keeping teams under 300 yards week in, week out, except when they play the Rams. And then they give up 500 yards every time they play the Rams. That was crazy. Look at those stats. Look at the rest of the league against the dark side. And then look at the stinking Rams against the dark side. So I would have felt that if the Rams won that division, actually, I don't know if they could have. But even if the Niners would have won the division, I don't know if Seattle could have went on the road again to San Francisco. Who knows? Every single time, guys, the Seattle Seahawks have had the one seed four times in their franchise history, 50 seasons. They've been the one seed four times. They've been to the Super Bowl four times all those years. Seattle's never been the one seed and not made it. That's how important home playoff games are. So no, I don't think they would have made the Super Bowl last year without home field. 310-840-4910. Line them up. Peyton Lodge, our new board operator. Stuart Kovacs, I'd say our new boardie. I think he's doing pretty good tonight. What do you say, Stu?
2: Oh, he's doing a great job. Amazing job.
1: You guys like this guy? Yeah, you like the new board op? Playing some good tunes? He is the son of the former host of the TV show Blind Date, Roger Lodge. Yes, his kid is our board op. Oh, small world, baby. We got two for two with Stu. Going to get back to Jalen Brunson. I said it, I'll stand behind it. Is he the greatest three-level scorer in NBA history for a person 6'1 or under? Score from anywhere on the floor. Is he the best we've seen? Isaiah? AI? 310-840-4910. I'm Johnny Ballgame. Be right back. Download the Westwood One Sports app.
0: A statement to start it off. The U.S. beats Paraguay and gives the nation something to believe in. Is their World Cup run just getting started? Westwood One Sports.
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1: Well, I love you guys, and we're going to be all morning long, and this will be a quick one. I'm going to apologize in advance. Great stuff, though. And I do have to say this, the Colts stuff, like bringing Daniel Jones to a Patrick Mahomes conversation, that's like showing up with a toothpick to like a knife fight. Like that totally different worlds those teams are living in regarding the quarterback. The Colts, well, they did, you know, the fork in the road. The Colts took a left. They wanted the mega quarterback, and they drafted Richardson. I don't know, what do you have, 7 starts in college? I kid. But, no, yeah, that certainly is not a hit. I think we know that. So now the Colts were forced to kind of back up and take a right. And then they brought in Daniel Jones, and it worked until it didn't. If that doesn't work again this year, because now here's the thing. Daniel Jones was, he was nothing last year. You signed him to be like a backup. Like, you didn't have anything invested in him. Now you do. Now you paid him. What's that gonna mean? We're hammering the NFL next.
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0: More like Westwood One Sports Morning Now. Shout out to the Loonies. Let's get five on this segment. 310-840-4910. Your boy, Johnny Ballgame, Stuart Kovacs producing, and Peyton Lodge running our board. We'll get to the calls in a second. Yeah, I said it. I'll stand behind it. I wouldn't lose any sleep if the NFL said we're going to do playoffs like the NBA does. That's how we're seeding our playoff teams, based on win-loss record, percentages, factor in the tiebreakers. Because last year, yeah, the Niners would have been the 3 seed, not the having to go on the road, even though they beat Philly. Like, they should have had a, or not, they could have had a home game. That happens in the NFL all the time. I remember 2010, okay, the Saints, Sean Payton, Drew Brees, they won a title in 09. 2010, they were really good too, 11-5. Second best record in the NFC. Best record in the NFC? How about Mike Smith, Matt Ryan, and the Atlanta Falcons, 13-3. They lost to Aaron Rodgers, and the Packers is the 6th seed that year, by the way, in the divisional round. And the Saints, you know, second best record in the NFC. Had to go on the road and got beast-quaked. I was at that game. Might have been the most fun I've ever had at a sporting event. Was the 7-9 Seahawks beating the 11-5 Saints in that massive upset. So I wouldn't be opposed if the league said, you know, we're not going to do that anymore. Get your 8-9 butt out of a home game. I'd be okay with it. 310-840-4910. Let's get to the calls. We got Shay calling from Washington State. Shay, appreciate you holding. You're on with your boy, Johnny Ballgame. Shay, what you got?
1: Oh, Johnny, good to hear. I love the show. But you're talking about being at the Beastquake game. I was at the game before that with the Rams, where we had to win to get in, both 7-9 teams to get in. And I'm with you. It should change to like the NBA. But the reason I'm calling is I was listening to the Dallas guy talking about the Colts. And, well, the Colts were 7-1, but if you got to look at also before Daniels got hurt, they also have 2 quality wins all season, Denver and the Chargers. Every other win before was Miami, Tennessee, Vegas, Cardinals, Tennessee.
0: And that Bronco win, the Bronco win was total garbage, too. They got a gift penalty on a field goal at the end. If you remember that game, it was crap, but okay. I like where you're going with this, Shay, in Washington State. Continue.
1: And I'll just finish on this. When they lost out, Kansas City, Houston, Jacksonville, Seattle, San Francisco, Jacksonville, Houston. That's why they lost out. The better teams won. But then also going with that, I just want to get that out. Like the Colt thing, I don't give it to them. San Francisco now, I'll agree. San Francisco, if they stay healthy last year, who knows what they could have been. That's every year with San Francisco. You know, I'm a diehard Seahawk and whatever. And the Super Bowl, I agree with you. Like you said, the Super Bowl, I think, comes out of the NFC West. The Rams have souped up. The Seahawks, people say we lost stuff. We really didn't lose that much.
0: Agree.
1: But, you know, we really didn't. Lost Mafe. He got paid $22 million for 2 sacks. Bye. But either way, like, I just don't understand when people like San Francisco, they're, I hope they sell because you want to beat a team at their best to say you win, but they won't. That's their MO. And it sucks to be a San Francisco fan, but it's awesome to be a Seahawks fan to have your banner hanging on their stadium and winning in their field.
0: That was nice. Shay, appreciate the call. Well done. Good stuff, man. 310-840-4910. Is there any other caller out there with a better division? I don't know. I think that's a nice, healthy play that the Super Bowl champ will come from the NFC West. I think that's a very healthy play. Right now, I give the edge to the Rams. I think you have to. I mean, they were, what, a muffed punt last year away from beating the Seahawks? Maybe. I don't want to just give it to them. They still would have had to, you know, dot their I's, cross their T's, and do what McVay and Stafford do. But, you know, when the 52nd best player on your 50 or the 45th best player on your 46 or 47 man roster for the game gets in there and screws the whole thing up, what are you going to do? Like, I'm a Seahawks fan. I felt bad for Sean McVay when that dude muffed that punt. I mean, that's just catch the frickin' ball or not. Get out of the way. Let it bounce into the end zone. I don't care. Like, and that, to me, for the Rams, I mean, that's the NFL, though. That's how the ball bounces. Denver Bronco fan, you know this. I mean, Bo Nix running out the clock. Last year, man. And I'm talking about all those quarterbacks, too, where Mahomes is the only one that I'm giving a half a billion to. I mean, throw Bo Nix in on a rookie deal. Denver gets to have a really juicy roster, and they do. Because they're paying, what, 7% of their cap on their QB? I mean, if we're talking the Josh Allens, the Lamars, the Trevor Lawrence, even the Burrows, like, it's like those guys are waiting in line to be the next one to get a title, right? Well, Bo Nix might get in the way. Last year, Drake May showed up to the party. What? But he did. Let's get to Boston. We got Jim in Boston. Jim, you're up. Johnny Ballgame on Westwood One. What do you know? What do you say, Jim?
2: Hey, Johnny. Good morning. I agree with you 100% about the records being like the NBA. I'm sick and tired of teams getting in from the NFC South that barely make it. It's just not good football. Teams are not getting rewarded for playing well.
0: Yeah.
2: I mean, it's impossible to continue to do this. And, you know, like you said, getting a home game, being 7-8 or 8-9 now, come on. It's absolutely crazy. I just, you know, even if it affected my team, I wouldn't want that. They don't deserve it.
0: Yeah, Jim, to win a division, you just got to have a better record than three other teams. Like, okay. Like, I mean, that's tough. Sure, great. But, man, that's a hell of a reward getting a home game in the playoffs. And that's why you saw the Beastquake game. Like, that wouldn't have happened in New Orleans. And you could say that game just, you know, it wasn't fair that it was played in Seattle. And I could see them going to that. Or they won't, and the best teams will find a way to win or whatever the case is, Jim. What else?
2: Well, Johnny, they can reward a team. They can reward a division winner, but you should seed them by record if they're going to keep doing this.
0: Agree.
2: They should
0: agree.
2: You know, whatever seed that at the lowest wild card position is, and let it. You know, if a second team in a division gets a chance for a home game that way, so be it.
0: I think you're spot on, and I don't think a lot of fans out there are saying no to this. Thank you for the call in Boston, Jim. Like, I really don't know a lot of NFL fans that are like, no, you win your division, you deserve a home game. Like, okay. I mean, that's what the league does, so that's obviously what they do. Enough people think that's the right thing to do because they don't switch it. I'm just saying it doesn't bother me in either way. I love the NFL, and I've been loving it my whole life and always will. But it is, I mean, you want to talk a reward rather than a punishment. For having, you know, you could say the three of the four best teams in the NFC in one division. And it's not the only time it's happened. Look at the NFC East in the 1980s, right there. And there's all those years, what, the Bears and the Vikings were both good also in the 80s. I mean, you could go on the Bills and the Dolphins, but whatever, it's fine. But it would be cool to, I mean, in my opinion, to do more like the NBA. I think it would add way more to the regular season, too. I mean, if you're a third-place team and you know you can't win your division, but you'll make the playoffs, dude, you'll sit players on week 18. You'll sit guys. But if you could say, well, if we win this game, we move up seeding, and all of a sudden we go from the 5 to the 4, and then we get a home game, okay, I'm playing everybody week 18, my 17th game. I would. Now, no, man. Like, I am where I am. And that happens every year. Well, this team's penciled in on that seed. They can't move. They can't move down. They're the division winner. They're going to be penciled in as the 4 because they're the cheesy McGillicuddy fart wad going 8-9 in the NFC South. Like, yeah, they're the 4 seed. Lock them in. Like, what? Like, you could have other teams, wild card teams, saying, well, we could pass them. I think it'd be bitching I don't think we're asking for a ton here. 310-840-4910. I'm Johnny Ballgame. Two parades this week. Oh, son of a. Right? Raleigh, North Carolina. Oh, Lord Stanley coming back. First time 20 years. And then New York. My gosh. I'd like to say, like, stay classy, but I don't think I've seen what's been going on. I don't know what classy looks like. I mean, they're just having fun. I wish they'd be safe. I hope they'd be safe. Don't steal. Don't destroy. But, I mean, that's probably going to happen anyway because there are a-holes everywhere. There's just nothing you can do, especially in a town like that with a team like that. You just kind of... You know, it's like Snot, the dog, in Christmas Vacation when he latches on to Clark. Cousin Eddie says, you know, he latches on, Clark. Best thing to do, just let him finish. And that's kind of what I would think about this parade. Just kind of let him do it. Hopefully the damage control isn't too bad. But that's going to be an insane parade to watch. I don't like watching parades. What? They're okay. Look at it on my social media feed and whatnot. But I think I'm going to watch the Knicks parade. Like, I'm kind of interested. And it's going to be weird how, because I'm a nerd like this, I'll remember every series I've ever seen and come up with, you know, my, what I remember and the stories I will tell, because this is what I do, you know, the sports radio. So I use the NBA storytelling and, you know, the story that I will tell regarding this season, this Knicks team, that Spurs team, those coaches. I got a lot of thoughts on this finals. I'm going to tell them. Go nowhere. I'm Johnny Ballgame. I'm coming with them. It's Westwood One Sports. 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

0: I'm bobbing my head up and down right now. Stuart Kovacs, you see this? We got good music here, don't we, Stu? We got good music here.
1: The very best.
0: We do. 310-840-4910. We got you until 6 a.m. Eastern time, yo. Drake, Nick, the entire lineup. It's going to be a hell of a week on Westwood One Sports. You got the World Cup heating up in Seattle, one of the capital cities of U.S. soccer. For Team USA versus Australia, both coming off World Cup wins. Like, what am I doing? I'm here talking soccer? Wait, what? Yes, I was that thrilled Friday night. I'd never been thrilled watching soccer. I loved that. Christian Pulisic? Okay, I think I get it. All my soccer nerdy friends saying, oh, could be the best American I've ever remember. Okay, I saw it. He was easily the best player on the pitch on Friday night. I hope he's okay for Seattle, Australia, United States. The NBA Finals, putting a bow here, as they like to say in this business. I never use that term. Weird that I just did, but I haven't been as wrong about an NBA Finals in over 20 years of just being an NBA geek. I was so wrong on this series, and no problem admitting it. Knick fan, I said this before, I'll say it again. Knick fan, you're the smartest guy in the room because you were with this the entire time. You were telling us bull crap. I don't care that they didn't play anybody in the East. They're destroying these teams. And you were right. And that team for you will live forever. And I love you for having that. You know, we have the when our team wins, those teams live forever with us. The players, the moments, because you can't have a championship with not without like a ton of moments that come with it. The tip, Brunson. But I was so wrong on that series. I mean, I got to go back to 04 when the Pistons beat or ended, destroyed the Shaq and Kobe dynasty. I was way wrong on that series, and I think a lot of people were. And that was Shaq and Kobe's last game together, Game 5, when the Pistons knocked them out that year. Now, this wasn't that level of beatdown, because all these games were close, and I'll get into it in a second. That's why this series is just weird for me when I reference it. Because the comebacks, like, it just kept happening. They never figured it out. Protecting a lead, the fourth quarter, executing, having balls, man. They just couldn't. And, you know, the Knicks could, and that's why they won. Not that San Antonio just wrapped this up and completely gave them this. No. The tip. Brunson takeover. The Knicks went out and earned the hell out of it. It's almost like they Muhammad Ali rope-a-doped them against George Foreman. Just toyed with them for the three quarters. Kept them, I guess, in striking distance. And then the fourth quarter let them puke all over themselves. And we'll get this done. That's what I'll remember, the comebacks. But the one stat that I think I'm going to talk about the rest of my radio life when I talk about the NBA and I throw this series into whatever story I'm trying to tell, I will look back on this series with the stat of 72%. 72% of the minutes in this finals, the Spurs had the lead. 72% of the minutes. I've never seen an ass kicking in a 4-1 series with that stat that came with it. I'll tell you this, it makes me want this series again. Now, did the Knicks do enough? Did the NBA playoffs do enough to have me running and being real excited to get into an NBA regular season next year? No. Hell no. No. But man, if you could sign me up right now and say, Johnny Ballgame, you can sign this right now and the Knicks and the Spurs will play again next year. I'd take that. I love that about the NBA, and we don't get that anymore. What is this, 8, 9 straight years with a different champion? Starting with what? Was it the Raptors? Or was it the Dubs were the last team to repeat. So we don't, I would love it because I would want to see where the Spurs gained experience. Because that's why they lost this series. It has to be. Right from the coach down, man. And this stat, never been more true, dude. The youngest team to ever win a title. 1977 Portland Trailblazers, Bill Walton, Maurice Lucas, Lionel Hollins, I'll keep going, Bobby Gross, Dave Twardzik, Johnny Newman, coached by the doctor, Jack Ramsey. That's still the youngest team to win an NBA championship. And that's why it's so hard in that league at that age to win that trophy. It doesn't happen. It's a grown man's trophy. And you could say, well, who was the grown man in this series? And you'd laugh if someone even asked you that question. It was the Knicks. They won the series, and it wasn't. Every game was close. But the series, 4-1. So when I tell the story on this series, it's going to be one of those kind of like, yeah, you'll look back and all the Knicks easy peasied it in 5, but then you'll look and wait. The Spurs were winning 72% of the time, and they got their ass kicked. And that's why it's been since 1977, where a young-ass team like that has won the title. Now you look at Oklahoma City. Last year, they became the second youngest team to ever win a title behind the 77 Rip City Blazers. Last year's Thunder. But man, remember that series? If inexperience could have given that away, it tried really hard. But then what? The Achilles of Halliburton, game 7, kind of got in the way. Even as good as Oklahoma City was last year, they were way better than that Pacers team. That Pacers team was a 4 seed in the East. Get off it. But the inexperience, the Pacers team was way more experienced. But Oklahoma City still won. Now, if, big if, San Antonio would have won that series, they would have become the second youngest team to win an NBA championship, which again points to the holy shnikes factor that 77 Blazer team still has that. Because every one of those players went to college. Their best player, Bill Walton, went to college for 4 years. And they were still that young? That's crazy. But yeah. That's how I will think of this series. I was way wrong on it. One team was experienced. The other team wasn't. Even though the inexperienced team, I mean, when they were playing their ball, they were better than the Knicks. Of course. Can't say they weren't. But sorry, 4 quarters, guys. You don't get to just play for 3. Nope. The Knicks know that. You didn't. And De'Aaron Fox, like, stop shooting that. De'Aaron Fox, dribble the ball out, make them foul you. You're an 80% free throw shooter. It was ridiculous. And I don't even think the Spurs would have won the series. They would have kept doing stupid stuff like that because they weren't ready. And I was wrong on that. I thought they would be, and I disrespected the Knicks. I disrespected the Eastern Conference. I disrespected the Sixers. I disrespected the Cavs, and I said, nah. And wow, 4-1, Nick fan. Like, put that in your pipe. I know you will during that parade. Like, seriously. Like, that was you gotta love that. 4-1? You smack that ass. I was wrong. I loved the comebacks. I mean, you just saw it. Like, and it's funny with sports fans. We can sense it, can't we? We can. One team's tight as all hell. I mean, you've put a lump of coal up their ass, in 2 weeks you'd have a diamond. Thank you, Ferris Bueller. And then the other team was loosey-goosey. The other team had dudes that won college national championships. Dude, you could see that And the Spurs, yeah. Too young, too inexperienced, and good for the Knicks. You showed them. Because in that league, you don't win titles that young. There's been two teams, guys. The 77 Blazers and the 2025 Thunder. That's it. You got to earn your stripes in that league, and that's typically how it is. In the Knicks, Eastern Conference Finals last year, Jalen Brunson. And God, he was winning national titles in college 10 years ago on those Nova teams. 10 years. What, 2016? Was that the shot? Chris Jenkins? Yeah. Like, dude, they were ready. And Knicks fan, still partying. You know, Stuart, you had a good question, my producer, about, you know, you look at all the teams that have the droughts going on in pro sports right now, championship droughts, you know, or teams that just haven't won one. And it's kind of a pretty, it's fun game to play. Like, who's next? You know? I mean, it's Bills fan, Lions fan. You know, they have AFL and NFL championship droughts, never won a Super Bowl. But if you had to put your finger on it, Stuart Kovacs, who's working on a drought right now being filled up with some sweet juice?
1: I think it's the Bills. I know that's probably the easy answer, but with Josh Allen, a new head coach in the mix, the AFC is still kind of open. I mean, I know we said the same thing last year, and we've said the same thing for the past 3 or 4 years, but I do think it's going to have to happen eventually for Josh Allen. If it doesn't happen, I mean, I'd be stunned.
0: I was thinking about this, yeah, during the commercial break of all times, just thinking about the show and whatnot and all these AFC quarterbacks that are making Mahomes-level money, and not all of them can get there. You know, it's just the AFC. And you start with Mahomes, and then you go to, you know, you go to the Josh Allen and Lamar, but don't forget, dude, Drake May was just there. Bo Nix was almost just there. Trevor Lawrence is like, hey, we're coming. Justin Herbert's like, man, maybe. Joe Burrow's like, I'm already here, dude. Let's just give me a decent defense and I'll go into Arrowhead or Buffalo and win again. I've done both in playoff games. I'll do it again. Like all those guys, like, you know, they're all trying to get through a door that only lets one person in every year. And I wonder at what point, because Stuart, you know, I'm telling these NFL stories for the next however long I'm in this business. Like, which one of those guys is going to be, God, I hate using this name, Daniel Constantine Marino. Or in this case, maybe not even being Daniel Constantine Marino. Maybe being like a Warren Moon, a Hall of Famer, never went to a Super Bowl. In Moon's case, he never went to a conference championship, never got out of the divisional round. But it's not everybody gets to. So I just kind of wonder, and I was thinking about that during the break, like, God, what if Josh Allen doesn't ever get to a Super Bowl? It's not going to be like preposterous. Oh my God, what? No, that just means Mahomes got there. That means Burrow got there. That means Lamar finally got there. That means one of these new rookie dudes, young guys, is going to get there. So it's weird. Some of these guys won't. 310-840-4910. Yeah. Those are my takeaways with the finals. I was wrong. The inexperience was evident. And you got to credit the Knicks on that. Let's get to Brandon in Chicago. Appreciate you holding, Brandon. You're live with Johnny Ballgame on Westwood One. What you got, Brandon?
2: Yo, it was a good ballgame. Thanks for taking my call, man.
0: Hell yeah.
2: I just wish the finals could have gone a little bit longer. I love seeing, you know, extra basketball. But I really think Mitch Johnson, man, he got out-coached by Mike Brown. You could totally tell, man. And, you know, when Brunson is cooking him for 45 points, you know, Kevin Johnson took it upon himself to actually try and defend MJ in the finals when Dan Majerle was getting cooked. And I just think that Dylan Harper was really defending him the best. And maybe putting him solely on Brunson would have, you know, tried to contain him and, you know, every once in a while throw a double team at him because, I mean, in that point you got to let see if another person can hit a shot. I know Mikal Bridges was coming up big and, you know, but I want to get your opinion on managers overall. Which ones do you think are – which sport do managers have the biggest effect? Because, you know, the adjustments with Alvarado, he was kind of filling that A.J. Mitchell role, what OKC was doing to the Spurs. And honestly, I just think the Spurs ran out of gas. Like, again, I said he got out-coached. He left Wemby in there too long. And, you know, I think it showed up towards the end of the games.
0: Thank you for the call, Brandon, in Chicago. You know, for me, when this before the series started on this show, me and Stuart Kovacs were talking. I said, who's under the most pressure in this entire series? I said, Mitch Johnson. Because, dude, yeah, we know his background. He's new to this. Young coach was given this. And he got his ass out coached, man. It was evident. And he was just as young as his players. And here's my take on Mitch. Like, for example, you know, I heard PJ Carlesimo on this network with Mike Wickett early last night. PJ Carlesimo was Kevin Durant's first coach in Seattle and then a year in Oklahoma City. And they sucked. They couldn't get it done. And PJ Carlesimo didn't get the golden goose. If it would have worked early with Kevin Durant, PJ Carlesimo would have got to be Kevin Durant's coach. He didn't get to. Look at LeBron's rookie year. Paul Silas was his first coach. Now, missed the playoffs. What, LeBron's first 2 years? Paul Silas didn't get to be the coach anymore. They brought in, of all people, Mike Brown, and it worked. Mitch Johnson, no, they're not going to fire him. But Mitch Johnson better not have these issues ever again. Like, ever again. Because they will find someone who's not gonna... And I love Mitch, guys. I'm a Mitch Johnson fan. We're from the same city, legitimately. I grew up, like, 5 miles away from Mitch Johnson's house. I remember him when he was in middle school. He was a basketball player at O'Day, like a powerhouse high school in Seattle. He went to Stanford. He was a good player at Stanford. Not good enough for the NBA, but found a home in the G League with the Austin Toros of San Antonio and worked his way up. I love Mitch Johnson, man. Like, dude, but that was rough. And, yeah, if he doesn't get this quickly fixed, Wemby's going to get a new coach, guys. That's what, you know. Magic Johnson, his first coach, even though he won a title, it didn't work. Westhead. You can go on and on. Michael Jordan's first coach was a guy named Kevin Lockery. My old school listeners, remember Kevin Lockery? He got MJ. He had the first 2 years with MJ. Imagine that. He probably still, if he's alive, thinks about that in the middle of the night. They just would have given me one more year. That's my worry with Mitch Johnson, is that in 3 years, he's coaching frickin' the Charlotte Hornets or the Sacramento Kings, living off this run. And yeah, 310-840-4910. Let's get to Pittsburgh. How about Mr. Pittsburgh on the line on Westwood One? Mr. Pittsburgh, hey. Bring it.
3: Hey, how you doing, my friend? Hey, listen, first-time caller here. I just want to say what a series that was. 4-1. Let's understand why the New York Knicks won this. You know what? When you think of Michael Jordan, you look at him as an assassin, and that's what Jalen Brunson was. See, when you look at the San Antonio Spurs when they played against OKC went to Game 6 in San Antonio. And, you know, they went there and got beat by 20. But you know what? That wasn't the thing to do. You've got to go in. You've got to be an assassin. Michael Jordan was an assassin. He did it in Utah. We're not bringing it back to Game 7. We're winning it here because that's our goal, to win a title. That was Brunson's attitude. That's why they won the game. And, yes, you're right. Experience was the one thing that helped this team win. But you know what? I hope that Shai Gilgeous-Alexander watched tonight and learned something from it, buddy. If you want to be a repeat, you want to continue to be a champion, you've got to go in there hungry. You've got to go in there ready to feast. You've got to go in there like that lion that's ready to go after its prey. You have to, and that's what Jalen Brunson did. Brunson saw his teammates were down and out. He said, give it to me. I got you. A point guard. He's a true point guard. A true point guard, they set up everybody else so that way they can attack and score. But this time he knew, listen, if we were going to win this series that night, last night, it's going to be on me. 45 points. Send Wemby on and San Antonio home in their home court. Congratulations, New York Knicks fans. You deserve it.
0: Thank you for the call, Mr. Pittsburgh. Well done. Had really good calls tonight and this morning. 100%. Like, that's one of the things that I love about the NBA and the storytelling that comes with the NBA is the character that says, give me the effing ball and get the F out of the way, and I got this. And we've seen it so many times in that league. And it is a presentation, a theater, a performance, an exhibition that no other sport provides. I'm sorry, but your best player in baseball only gets to hit one out of every nine times, man. In the NFL, Patrick Mahomes doesn't play defense. Basketball, hockey, your best player plays a third of the ice time. But in basketball, you can have that alpha dog that says, I got it, damn it. We're not going to lose. We're not going back home. And Jalen Brunson was that. Wemby was the opposite. Wemby didn't have any killer instinct, man. Like, I mean, do you get into De'Aaron Fox's face on some of those? Maybe not. It's not his personality, but dude, give me the ball. What would a Michael Jordan done if on critical possessions, Horace Grant keeps taking 17 footers? Like, that wouldn't have happened. And Jalen Brunson, yeah, I got it. A stinking assassin. You're right. Just a badass. That's what Jalen Brunson is. And that's what he will continue to be. And I will challenge somebody on this because I said, I think Jalen Brunson is the best 6'1 or under three level scorer I've ever seen in the NBA. Ever. He lives in the paint and he's 6 feet. Lives in the paint. Operates in the paint. Probably, hell, led that team in paint buckets that series. Maybe not, but right outside the paint. He finishes under the basket well. Draws fouls well. Shoots free throws well. The mid-range game, I think it's the best in the league. The way he operates the 15, 17-foot game, he eventually gets you to fall for the pump fake. They always do. Then all of a sudden, he gets your ass in the air. Haga laga. Then he's going to either draw the foul or find a lane to shoot. He's got the best mid-range game off the dribble, like in the league. And then outside, he can shoot a three whenever he wants. Deep distance. He did that. How many big threes does he hit? He hits several in the fourth quarter. Down four. Brunson comes, drills a three. Down one. Like, and I say that because he's a better three-point shooter than Isaiah Thomas was. And I'll give Zeke credit, finishing inside, mid-range game, one of the best, maybe the best. But he wasn't the three-point shooter because the era didn't call for it. You could say that, too. And AI, my God, I loved Allen Iverson, one of my favorites ever. But I think Brunson has a better mid-range scoring game. And that's really saying something, because you have no idea. I'll tell you, the pantheon I put Iverson in scorers, certainly dudes that are 6'1 or under. But I didn't see AI take over a finals series. I never saw AI drop a 40-burger in a clincher on the ROAD. That's like tracking down a cephalopoid on foot, Men in Black fans. That's Jalen Brunson. He's tracking down cephalopoids on foot. I've not seen a dude like 6'1 or under be a three-level lethal scorer like that. Good for him. I love his story. That's how I want the American basketball player to be developed. Not just going to the AAU in the academy for 1 year, spending 8 months on a campus, and then going to the draft and being some teenage fart knocker in the league. I love the Brunson path. And it paid off, and I loved seeing that. Let's get to Montreal. Oh, Canada. Tony, Montreal, you're up with Johnny Ballgame. What you got?
4: Johnny, how you doing, man? I love when you take my calls. I appreciate it, man. Listen, I'm 100% for the Knicks. I love the Knicks. And what's best about it is the way you call it. You know, everybody anointed Wemby at 22 years old, the greatest basketball player on the earth. The problem is he can't play more than 30 minutes. He doesn't have the wind. He's too young, and he ran into a wall of players that 5 beat 1. You know that. No matter how good you are, you can't beat 5. And not only can you not beat 5, you can't beat 10, because that bench is just as good as most starting lineups in the NBA. And if you look at the Robinsons and the Shamets and all these guys that come off the bench, these guys are not fooling around. The general, you called it. He is a general. He's the Iceman. That man, when he took that inbound pass, okay, from Obi, and that came across, it takes guts. It takes a lot of courage to take that long shot. Okay, it didn't make the shot. He didn't make the shot, but, you know, his own player who inbounded made one of the greatest tips ever. It'll never be forgotten. And those players that are on that team will walk forever. Like Fred Shiro said when the Flyers won back in the 70s, he says, we will walk together in forever. We are a brotherhood that will never be forgotten. And that's what's going to happen with this team. He is the king. He brought the ring. I always called Jalen the king. And the king brings the ring. He brought the ring. And he didn't quit in that last game, Johnny. You as a guy that's a sportscaster, you got to appreciate a guy that, okay, he didn't play so well in the beginning. But it's how you finish. It's how you finish the games. It's not how you start them. It's not how you play in game one. It's how you play in the last game and how you eclipse everybody else. And when he's on that field of play and he's on that court, he's burying guys. When he's on that thing, those are ice in the eyes, ice in the veins. Look at Wemby. When he was taking those free throws, he was hyperventilating.
0: I was too. Yeah.
4: and you look at Cat and you look at Robinson. They manhandled that kid. Wemby was manhandled. Sure, he can play. Sure, he can score. But who scored 45 of 94 points? Jalen. And you know what? You're right. You know, the National Basketball League never looked upon this guy as anything but a second-round draft. He wasn't good enough to be signed by Dallas. And Nico is wherever Nico is today. He gave up 2 stars, right? But it doesn't matter. The star in New York came to New York when New York wasn't anywhere near the stratosphere that it's at right now. And this guy shot for the moon, and the boys came along and touched the stars. And that's what they say in basketball. These guys all became stars. So when they have that parade, that canyon of heroes has a bunch of new heroes. And the thing is, Johnny, it's New York, right? So New York is tribal. You're either a Mets fan, a Yankees fan, a Giants fan, a Jets fan, et cetera, you know, all the way. But today, all of those tribes, all those boroughs are behind one team. One team. Yep. And you know what? They should be proud. The rest of the NBA should be proud, and fans of basketball around the world should be proud, because that was a lunch bucket team. That wasn't LeBron. That wasn't superstars, Johnny. Johnny, that's lunch bucket guys. Just like you are a lunch bucket guy like me at this hour of the morning. I'm going to work. I'm still at work. You're doing what you do. But the guys in New York that are tears coming out of their eyes, 50 years that they've been waiting, 53 years have been waiting for this. You know, I was tearing up, man. And I'm an old man. I'm 67. I thought there's no way. But the people kept condemning them. Yeah, man.
0: Man, your Knicks fan loves you. Thank you for the call. And I, it does bug me when people are like, well, Brunson didn't have that great of a series. Look at his field goal percentage. Stop it. 310-840-4910. I'm Johnny Ballgame. It's Westwood One. 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
5: 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The U.S. beats Paraguay and gives the nation something to believe in. Is their World Cup run just getting started? Westwood One Sports.
6: The U.S. Treasury quietly released its official financial report for 2025. 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
9: You ever wake up in the middle of the night or maybe first thing in the morning and notice drool on your pillow? Unless you're sleeping next to someone who hasn't already seen all your good, bad, and ugly, it's probably not that big a deal and not anything to worry about, unless it's something that just started happening recently. When people drool at night, it's often because of a stuffy nose, acid reflux, or being a mouth breather. People who sleep on their stomach or side are more likely to drool than someone who sleeps on their back. But in some cases, drooling at night can be a warning sign of something more serious, like dental issues, sleep apnea, or even early symptoms of Parkinson's disease. If you're at all concerned about this, the best place to start is with an ENT doctor, an ears, nose, and throat doctor.

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0: It's Westwood One Sports Night with Johnny Ballgame.
1: Stuart Kovacs producing. Peyton Lodge, son of Roger, running our board. And I'm Johnny Ballgame. And it's Westwood One Sports Night. Got you till 6 a.m. Eastern time, where they're going to be fired up. You got two parades coming this week now. Carolina seals the deal in Vegas. They bring the cup back to that region for first times in 20 years. And then the Knicks. Is there anybody listening that remembers the last time the Knicks won a title? Like, you remember the series of them beating the Lakers? Like, you remember the 73 series? And then you lived long enough to see this Knicks team, and you are a fan of both? Where's that story? 310-840-4910. I want it. Because when I wrap up the NBA season and this storyline for the finals, first off, I'll always remember being wrong. And I don't think I was this wrong on an NBA Finals series since 2004, when the Pistons smeared the Shaq and Kobe Lakers and ended the Shaq and Kobe dynasty. That was the last game Shaq and Kobe ever played together. Game 5, 04 Finals, losing to the Pistons. And I thought there was just no way. That was the original super team. They brought in Karl Malone. They brought in Gary Payton, neither of which were at the point of their career, at least within that offense, where they could do much. But you had the best two players in the league, Shaq and Kobe, essentially. And I was way off that series. And that was a 5-game series. I'll tell you this, that was more of an ass-kicking than this. And this is an ass-kicking on paper, right? It's a paper ass-kicking. Any series in 5 games, it's a really hard sell to get someone to say, oh, that was a really good series, man. That's a tough sell. I'll listen to that. I mean, when the loser in 5 games leads 72% of the minutes, for me, that's kind of where I'm going to go. I was wrong as hell. The comebacks were thrilling, riveting, gut-wrenching, heart-wrenching. I mean, I can't imagine being a diehard Knicks or Spurs fan that whole series, especially in those fourth quarters. Spurs fans just hoping to hold on. Knicks fan just hoping to keep the comeback going. And then you could just tell when one team, they didn't know what they were doing. Oh, there's De'Aaron Fox taking another jumper. Great. Just wasting possessions. And yeah, I'll remember the comebacks. I mean, the historic comeback, but like Stuart Kovacs said, San Antonio had a double-digit lead in all 5 games. I mean, you go back and watch, and I won't, but that will be my takeaway. 310-840-4910. And inexperience, that's the other takeaway. I was wrong as hell. Comebacks were fun to watch, thrilling, and the inexperience, yep, that was the difference for me. One team was ready. They knew the moment. They wanted the moment. That's all the Knicks wanted, was a shot of the moment. San Antonio didn't want any part of that moment. They just wanted to easy-peasy it and be up by 10 the whole game and kind of coast to victories. And they just couldn't have it happen. Bad possessions, not caught. I love Mitch Johnson. I hope it works out for him in San Antonio. He's a Seattle guy. I love him. But, man, that was not a good series for him. And if Spurs brass, and they should, think about, well, moving forward, their best assistant is gone, too. Was it the Orlando gig? Their top assistant, you lose, but that's the NBA. Let's get back to the calls. We're going to beautiful Idaho. Ah, what a beautiful day in Idaho. Ron, you're up with Johnny Ballgame on Westwood One. What you got, Ron?
2: I just want to say hi. I haven't seen you in a couple of years, and your voice and your program just rang me off the bell. I followed Austin Genty in his senior year at the Big Blue before it got painted green. So if that was you, I just want to say I love you, buddy.
1: Appreciate the call, Ron. Checking in on Idaho. And by the way, that was Genty's junior year. He left a year early. Not that it matters, but yes. I'm like the president of Ashton Genty Radio. the show I am a part of Monday through Friday, KTIK, The Ticket in Boise, Idaho. My partners and I, and we talk about Ash and Jenty every single day. And you could have imagined the 2024 college football season in a college football town like Boise with Ashton Jenty. I should have won the Heisman, but yeah. 310-840-4910. Appreciate the shout out in Idaho. Let's get to New York. How about this? Steven in New York. Steven, I want you to bring it, man. What you got?
3: Hi. Thanks for having me. Is this Johnny Bowl game?
1: In the flesh.
3: Hi, I'm going to tell you afterwards why you have more integrity than the other hosts on there. But first I want to mention, you mentioned the Isaiah Thomas play with Larry Bird. I'm glad you brought that up because the play that Nick guy made on game three, he inbounded the ball. When Brunson had trouble shooting it, he was on the left-hand side. Did you notice that? Waving at him, like, get me the ball. Brunson didn't see him and put it up, so he ran down the middle and had the presence of mind when went off the rim to know when to stop and then when to jump and out-jump everybody. That was a Larry Bird-type play. That was unbelievable. So I hope that people remember that like they remember Larry Bird's play, because it made the series go 3-1. Second thing, you mentioned Todd Toilet Bowls. Do you know that he cost Tom Brady a second Super Bowl? You probably remember. Do you remember after Brady won the Super Bowl with Tampa, the next year they played Los Angeles in the playoffs.
1: Great game. Great right. game. They had Brady, a lead with, what, 30 Brady, seconds?
3: No. But not only that, Brady was 21 points behind in the fourth quarter, tied the game on a big long pass to Evans with like less than a minute, okay? So everybody's thinking this is going to go into overtime. This is, if the coin flip goes for Brady, you know who's going to win, right? But the Rams had the ball for like less than a minute. Everybody in the world watching this game knows it's going to Cooper Kupp. And Todd Toilet Bowls, the defensive coordinator, just has one defender back there. Do you remember the play?
1: And 100%.
3: And of course.
1: Yes.
3: Okay. So at the time, and the head coach, Arians, he also signed off on that call, like the worst call of all time. So Brady gets pissed off at that. It cost him another Super Bowl. Brady gets pissed off, and he has the management fire Arians. So to get back at Brady for putting pressure, fire Arians. Who does he make head coach? Todd Toilet Bowls. This guy's and the sports media has these orgasms the last 5 years. He's won the division the last 5 years with 9-8 records. The guy, he's not even going to make it. I can't even believe they re-signed him. Last point, I want to say why you have more integrity than the other hosts. I've called this station 3 times now because I had disagreements. With 2 of the guys, I was put on a thing where I couldn't talk, and they just talked over me and made me look stupid. Whereas I called you once before, and you made an honest mistake, and you did the same thing at first. You put me on hold, told me I was stupid, but I called back, and you let me back on because you made an honest mistake about Doug Williams replacing Jay Schrader. You have integrity that you let me come back on. And you let me, you had a misunderstanding. It was an honest mistake. There's a guy last night, and this other guy, I was driving the car. I come home, I drive home late. 3 nights in a row. First guy he's insisting that we talk about what do we think about Taylor Swift and marrying, the guy from, the football player. I called up to say that none of his listeners cares about that. He puts me on a blocked line where I can't respond and tells me how it's so great that he's mixing pop culture with football when there's not one 15-year-old girl listening to your show. The guy last night was worse. He's talking about the Nick game.
1: Steven, I get you, man. Steven, let me get in. I get you, man. That's their show. I don't want the ball game show here to be, hey, let's call and bitch about the other dudes who have shows and... It's a hard business, and you have to decide, thank you for the call, when and where you mix in what you mix in. My strategy, I try to mix in the pop culture while I'm talking about sports. I want to mix in a cheesy movie line from Dumb and Dumber. I'll throw that into my sports stuff, but everybody does it differently. Appreciate you still listening to Westwood One, and I'll let you handle that with those other guys. Thanks for the call. Let's get to Pennsylvania. Sean, you in Pennsylvania right now? What you got for us, brother? Bring it.
4: No, bro. I'm the guy that bet the Knicks before the playoffs plus 771. remember? I'm at the World Series of Poker.
1: Okay.
4: This was the other night. So I cashed in $4,335, brother.
1: Well done.
4: Yep.
1: $4,300.
4: Yeah.
1: That's what you made on the Knicks?
4: Yeah, that's what I made. Anyway, the Knicks, Jalen Brunson's a product of Illinois basketball. We all know that. High school basketball, Lincolnshire, Illinois. just a great ball player. Great, great ball player. Also, Wembanyama looked very weak down the stretch of almost every game there was. They leaned on him like no tomorrow, you know. And I do agree with the other caller. You have a lot of integrity. I like the way you broadcast. That's why I'm calling again. I usually don't. And then the last thing is the parade is going to be crazy. I know several people that live in New York because me and my wife moved from Brooklyn. And it is sunny and warm here in Vegas. I'm already up like 7,000 for the week. So let's go.
1: Keep it rolling, Sean. And I appreciate you calling and listening to Johnny Ballgame on Westwood One Sports Night. 310-840-4910. I hate that I have to. I wish I could feel differently about this series, but that's just my emotion, man. I watched every second like you did. You know, it was a paper ass kicking. It was more to me about the Spurs folding in fourth quarters than the Knicks saying, not on my watch. But hey, take it either way. I'm not taking anything away from a Knicks fan. Dude, well done. And Jalen Brunson, that's like how I would love the American basketball player to be developed. Not this AAU, grimy, sleazy, greasy bullcrap that gets you to college for 1 year and it's all this money and I need all these touches and if I don't get it, I'm leaving. And I hate that. Like, I hate how this country, I hate our system. Because I notice it. I don't know if you guys do. The international players are so much further ahead in just life than I think a lot of the American rookies. And Jalen Brunson, not going to be one of those guys. No, that's how I want. You know, you go to college, you win two natties, two NCAA tournaments. You play it. I mean, now, like, guys are on campus for 8 months. They show up in June, July, and they're out in March. That's it. That's the college experience. So I like that Jalen Brunson is getting all this stuff thrown his way. And how is he the best American basketball player on earth right now? He's up there. Probably still go with what? You're going to go with Ant? Okay. Brunson's going to have his ring sized here in a second, dropping 40 anytime his team needed him to, having a bucket, whether it was a three or operating in the key or drawing a foul, however he wanted to. You want to talk three level scoring? I don't think I've ever seen a better player, 6 feet, 6'1", that's a three level scorer better than Jalen Brunson. That includes Zeke. That includes AI. I mean, the day I didn't have this mid-range game, Jalen Brunson, I knew I was going to bust myself. Jalen Brunson, he abuses players physically. He backs them in. You get the pump fake game going. Sooner or later, the idiot's going to fall for the pump fake, and then the world is yours. And my God, the pump fakes. How many times did a Nick get three free throws because of a pump fake? Oh, my God. Yep, a lot of them. Don't leave your feet. Who cares? You're not going to block a shot out there anyway if you're not Wemby. Let them shoot. They didn't. Just one of the many things. But I think he might be the best 6 foot, three level scorer I've ever seen. He gets it under the basket. He gets mid range. And hell yes, he shoots threes. He's a marvelous player. And I wish more American basketball players had that upbringing. Not, well, you know, you play AAU. You don't even play high school ball anymore. It's a waste of your time. You just play AAU and then you go to some academy where they just play you there too. And then you get to go to this mega school for all this money. You're there 8 months and then you're walking down on NBA draft night, hugging your mother and all that good stuff. And then you're into the league. And those guys aren't ready in most cases. They're not. 310-840-4910. Let's go to beautiful Santa Cruz. God, I wish I was in Santa Cruz right now. Steph, you're on the line. What you got, Steph?
5: Oh, yeah, we got that warm weather. So, anyways, I was noticing a trend. Anyways, let me give a shout-out. I'm a diehard Spurs fan. I give a shout-out to the New York Knicks. Congratulations. Since, what, 73, right?
1: Yep.
5: 73, and I'll give you a tidbit on that. 73, Phil Jackson.
1: Yeah, he was on that team. Yeah, he was on that team. You're right.
5: So let me go back to these weird droughts. USA Hockey Men's, how long was their drought? And they got it, right?
1: Okay.
5: And then Indiana Hoosiers football, how long was their drought?
1: Wow. Okay.
5: And then you got to correct me on this one. I don't know too much about hockey. So we had a new champion today, right?
1: 20 years ago, Carolina held the Lord Stanley's Cup.
5: Okay. I'm just going to say it right now. Okay, and then we throw in the Knicks, obviously, because I was 73 and all that. I'll take a wild guess. You'll think I'm crazy. World Cup hockey, it's time USA does it this year.
1: World Cup soccer, he meant. Steph, appreciate the call. Thank you. Look, if you watched the first half on Friday like I did too, you were like, wait. Did I miss something? Do we like kick ass in soccer now too? Because if we do, then I might stick around here for a while. We're Americans. We want winners. And if they don't dominate from a global standpoint, it feels like a lot of us are like, eh. And like I said, we're American sports fans, or most of you listening. We don't just love one sport. We don't just follow two teams. Like Stuart Kovacs, how many, I mean, you got like seven teams that you love, right, Stu?
6: I would say so, yeah, probably around that.
1: Okay, check out Stu's teams, too. I love this. He's a Laker fan in basketball. Okay, he's a Yankee fan in baseball. I think he's a Duke men's basketball fan.
6: No, not Duke.
1: No, I'm just kidding. I thought I could keep it going. I know you're not a Cowboy fan. You're a Giants fan?
6: Raiders.
1: Raiders fan. Duh. How do I know that? I missed that. That was a brain fart. He's a huge Raider fan.
6: Yeah.
1: Talking about droughts, 1983.
6: Long time.
1: Last Raider Super Bowl. Beat the Washington franchise. And, yeah, good stuff, guys. Let's get to Buffalo. Let's get some hockey in here. David in Buffalo. That's a hockey town. David, bring it. Hockey talk. What do you have?
7: You got it, John. What a game tonight. Game six. All the credit goes to Carolina. Their defense was suffocating. You know, this series all flipped in that game where they were down 4-0. Rod Brind'Amour went to Brandon Bussey as the goaltender. He stoned Mitch Marner on that penalty shot. And even though Vegas won that game, the momentum kind of swung after that, all in Carolina's favor. You know, their defense, their offense, they got timely goals. In a lot of ways, they're similar to how the Knicks are built. They've got a lot of really good players, but they don't have that overwhelming superstar player. And every night they kind of got contributions from different guys. And I think that was the key to both these teams winning their championships. And instead of going out and spending – you know, major money on, you know, a big-time player in either sport. You know, like in the NFL, you have to have a star quarterback. We all know that to win. But in hockey, in the NBA, you can't just go and get a LeBron James or go get a Connor McDavid and win it all. You got to have, you know, the sum of the parts is huge. And Brandon Bussey, a backup goaltender, you look at some of the guys on the Knicks. I mean, you look at a guy like Josh Hart, OG, Ananobi. I mean, he made that one play. There's a guy that was even the bench player in Toronto a few years ago. So it's so huge to have a culture, you know, guys that can come off the bench and play a big role, because sports, especially at the highest level, man, it's not always about the superstars. You got to have solid role players to win it all.
1: That's a great call, David in Buffalo, and I agree with you on the Stanley Cup. Even though Vegas won game two, the comeback, the way Carolina – you kind of felt maybe it would flip, and it did. And I wanted Vegas badly to win that series, and it just didn't happen. 310-840-4910. Keep them coming on that. And true, guys, if your role players aren't hitting threes, it's really hard to win a series, right? You need the 3-and-D guys, not just one. Every team has them. You need your 3-and-D role player guys. Just hit an open three 40% of the time. And my God, OG, how many times that series when the Spurs were up, oh, I don't even know, 24 points, did OG hit that three to just kind of keep the Knicks in it? All series. Big, okay, they're up 17. Oh, OG, it's a three. They're up 14. Get another steely. It's another one. Now they're down 11. And you're like, whoa, okay. That happened all series. And that play, I know we had a previous caller talked about the tip-in. Yeah. When you watch the finals the rest of your life, when they have the intro of the finals and you see Marv Albert, a spectacular move by Michael Jordan. And you see the up and under that Jordan had against the Lakers in the 91 finals. You see Larry Bird missing a shot and then following his own shot, catching it midair and laying it in. You see Magic Johnson's hook shot against Boston in, what was that, 85 or 87? You know, you see Dr. J going up and under the basket on that layup over Michael Cooper, I think. And then you're going to see OG's tip. That's one of those plays. It's like in college basketball, the Leitner shot. You get to see it every year. Same with, you know, what is it, Chris Matthews, Villanova? You see it every year. Was it Chris Matthews? No. Slippy Slappy Swami. The one guy on that team that didn't make the NBA. Chris Jenkins. My bad. Chris Jenkins. But yeah, like for basketball. For the NBA, that play will live forever, like Kareem's skyhook and Dream's up and under. So, Knick fan, you'll have that play forever. I want NFL coaches, if their team doesn't make the playoffs this year, yeah, not going to work here anymore. We'll do that with Stuart Kovacs coming up on Johnny Ballgame. This is Westwood One Sports Night. 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
0: In Omaha, there's no tomorrow. 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
1: 310-840-4910. I asked you before, like, where you are with college football. That's kind of like the next big thing coming up. Oh, can I really get excited about week zero right about now? What, about 2 months and 10 days or so from legit college football being back? Great. Love it. But I'm worried. Like, I'm afraid college football keeps getting further and further from my liking every year. It is an unlimited annual free agent system with no salary cap. It's like, this is what we're doing? Yeah, that's what's going on right now. And they're trying Congress, presidents, everybody's trying to fix this. It's like Humpty Dumpty, man. All the king's horses, all the king's men. And people are trying to put college football back together again, or they're not. And they're looking at me saying, no, dude, Humpty Dumpty's not getting put back together again because the college football that you loved, see ya, wouldn't want to be ya. Smell ya later. We don't want those stories. We want the biggest and baddest. The schools that put the most money into it, we get everything. I mean, you just look at an SEC or Big Ten roster, look at all the players on that team that came from the Group of Six level. It's staggering. Staggering, dude. Like, the players are everywhere. And, you know, this guy's not good enough for the SEC, really. I saw Diego Pavia win Conference USA Player of the Year, and I loved him at New Mexico State. I saw Diego Pavia win Conference USA Player of the Year. The very next year, he won SEC Player of the Year. So get off it that the New Mexico State kid is not good enough for the biggest badass SEC. He was damn near the best quarterback in that league. And he was playing at a military school in New Mexico. So I don't want to hear it. They can play. And now it's getting better for those schools. Vanderbilt's best time ever in football, ever, was the Diego Pavia era. They bought him from Las Cruces, New Mexico, a couple miles away from where Billy the Kid is buried. So don't tell me they're not good enough. They're good enough. And now those players can all leave. And I do like that they can do that, but there's like nothing that the team that grooms these players receives on no transfer fee. Like, that's what I want them to work out. Look at the Washington State Cougars, for example. They had Cam Ward at quarterback, and he was terrific in Pullman. Pullman, Wazoo, they had a lot of good quarterbacks. Drew Bledsoe, Ryan Leaf, Mark Rippon, the throwing Samoan, Jack Thompson. I could name Cougar quarterbacks all night, Jason Gesser. And they had Cam Ward. What happened? $1 million or whatever. He goes to Miami. They get nothing. So what do? Cool. They bring up John Mateer, and he's a badass. Great. What happens there? Oklahoma comes in and pays seven figures for John Mateer. Washington State got nothing out of that. They just groomed essentially like two like Heisman candidate and the first overall pick quarterback. And they got nothing out of that. I wish they could work on some stuff there, or, yes, I don't know. But that's where we are. And it gets worse. I mean, Texas Tech, you guys, and if there's a Texas Tech fan listening, put them to the front of the line, Lodge. You can call in. Because I'd love to hear you defend this. And I'd love to hear you defend the motives that your president says are true, when it is the easiest, peasiest crock of BS I think I've ever heard in the form of college football. It's gross. Now, just remember, Brendan Sorsby is an addict, serious gambling addict. And a wise decision in helping a serious gambling addict would be, maybe not putting him in front of sports or football, the exact thing and reason he got in this mess. I mean, I don't see a lot of bars, famous bars, they go grab a recovering alcoholic and say, yeah, this is the best place for you because we care about your recovery in alcoholism. So we're going to hire you to do the Friday, Saturday night shift at this college bar, but it's just because we're helping you.
2: We like you.
1: No. I mean, you're hiring him maybe because he's the best looking guy you've seen and you know the chicks love him. And that's why you want him. It's not because you want to help him with his disease. This is Dr. Lawrence Skovanek. Dr. Lawrence Skovanek is the president of Texas Tech University. And this Brendan Sorsby thing has gotten to the point where he needs to make a statement. Because the college football world is saying, really? No, dude, come on. Like, of all things we're doing in college football now, which is ridiculous, we're still not going to do that, are we? Here is the president a few days ago talking about this situation, Texas Tech University president, Dr. Lawrence Skovanek.
3: Well, I think everybody should realize that first and foremost, our decisions in this matter have been guided by a conviction we have at Texas Tech, and that is we stand by and we support our students. Now, Brendan made a mistake. We acknowledge that, and mistakes have consequences. At the same time, here's a young man with a dream and a vision to pursue a career, and we felt not to have the opportunity to pursue that career, given the circumstances and the evolving changes in this world that these athletes face, was unfair and unjust. So we are attending, first of all, to his medically diagnosed condition, and we are prepared to support him as he pursues that career that he's spent his whole life working toward. That's what we do at Texas Tech.
1: Oh, gosh. Where's their ribbon? It's not about the football. It's about them caring for their student athletes. And a student? Well, Brendan Sorsby's never taken a snap for Texas Tech. He showed up in January. He played the last 2 years at Cincinnati, where he's under 500 as a starter. Before that, he was at Indiana before they were good. So, I mean, you've had him on your campus. I don't know if Dr. Lawrence Skovanek has ever even met Brendan Sorsby before all this crap went down. I don't think he has. But that's not what they're about at Tech. Really? Well, it's not about the $5 million you're paying Brendan Sorsby this year, been reported. $5 million just to help a kid? And it's not even help. You think you're helping a kid who has a massive, severe sports gambling addiction? And what are you doing? You're having him play a sport that's centered around gambling now? This is bull crap. Just own it. Just say, we're about sports here. And that's why we're good now. Because we got a lot of people who don't give a rip about anything that we win. Guns up. That's all they care about. Own it. Own it. Not anyway, it's not about football here. It's not about the money. We just want to help him. He's pursuing his dreams. Well, we all have dreams. And a lot of us do really, really stupid stuff that gets in the way of those dreams. And those dreams just stay as what? Dreams. And if he wants to go to the NFL, he'll find a way. It's not up to Texas Tech to, you know, put this guy on the straight and narrow. Oh, because they love him so much. And then that's going to help him. He'd go to the NFL regardless. He'd go to the supplemental draft. Somebody would probably take him. But he shouldn't be playing college football, in my opinion. That is opening up the worst, smelliest, grossest, tremor-sized can of worms I've ever seen. Kevin Bacon, you better go hop on an RV, because that tremor will come up and snag your ace. Shouldn't be playing. I mean, if college football did not have a relationship with gambling, I might be okay with it. Maybe you are helping him. But again, is the owner of a bar, a college, huge bar, all the people go to this bar. I don't know. Would you want to hire someone who just finished rehab, who's had a severe addiction and problem with alcohol? That's not a good space. I mean, that's common sense for me. Maybe I got this all wrong, like everything. But I do have, I said, front of the line, Peyton Lodge. And you gave us Tony in Dallas. And he's a Texas Tech alum. So this is going to be a beautiful call. Bring him on. Tony in Dallas. You've heard that whole rant I just had. I don't know how pissed off you are, but I want to hear it. Tony, bring it.
2: Johnny Ballgame, I am pissed off, but not at what you said, sir. I'm pissed off at my university. Just supposed to be a center of higher education, and it just showed a center of higher ignorance, center of higher, let's work with our heads up our ass. I'd rather swallow chewing tobacco than swallow this.
1: How about this, Tony? Play along with this scenario. You love Texas Tech more than anything. They're playing Baylor, and say that Texas Tech is favored by 6.5, okay? And they're up by 6 points, and they're driving the ball late, and they're in field goal range already, okay? So they're probably going to cover the spread. But all of a sudden, it's a fumbled snap. So, you know, the world is an imperfect place. Screws fall out. Bad snaps happen. And all of a sudden, Texas Tech fumbles the ball. Baylor gets it. Now, Texas Tech still wins. They won by 6. Spread was 6.5, but they didn't cover. How many fans, how many football people are going to look at that game and go, that's kind of fishy? And the reason it's kind of fishy is, look who the quarterback is. The guy has a known, admitted, severe case. It's a gambling problem. He needs help. I don't hate Brendan Sorsby. I hate Texas Tech for doing this. Brendan Sorsby probably doesn't deserve all this. He should have just been told no. And it's an obvious no. A no. You shouldn't be playing. Thanks for the call, Tony in Dallas. So that's where I am. I'm worried about college football. Because it's not even college football anymore. It's this new league with unlimited money, unlimited free agency, like following your team. Like, for example, guys, in my line of work where I normally work Monday through Friday, this is my shift on Saturday night because I want to bust my ass into the national scene. I applied for this gig, Westwood One, Armin Williams, Bruce Gerlbert. You gave old ball game a national mic. Love ya. But typically, Monday through Friday from 3 to 6, I'm on KTIK, Sports Radio The Ticket, with my partner Michael Forrest Prater. And we cover the Pac-12. We used to cover the Mountain West. The rosters, guys, 80% different every year. And it's not going anywhere. That's how it is now. Junior colleges have more stability than G6 schools. It's crazy. Now, maybe you're saying we don't need them. I don't need a Boise State Cinderella blue turf story. Nope. Well, I hope you think that way because you're not getting it anymore. Even the schools like Boise State who could hang in the last era despite the resources. Now, dude, they're just getting priced out like everybody else. And if you like the Super League, if you like the fact that your team, Texas Tech, your team, Michigan, whatever, I mean, you're just going to steal somebody else's quarterback. Not steal, but pay somebody else's team who can't afford their quarterback, and you have there's nothing that gets in the way of that. There's no buyouts. There's no contract. Like if Texas Tech wants New Mexico's quarterback, I think there should be a buyout, a finder's fee, or something. New Mexico should get at least something to be able to use that money to go buy another player. There should be a feeder system. There's not even that. So I'm worried about college football, that it's like it's the pros now. And I like the fact that college wasn't the pros. God, wasn't it fun when your team would get a commit? You know, you're like, oh, man, this guy's going to be really good. Look how good he is as a freshman. Can you imagine where he's going to be as a junior and senior? Well, it won't be for you. Hell no, it won't be for you. It's going to be for somebody else. 310-840-4910. I'm Johnny Ballgame. This is Westwood One Sports Night. Download the Westwood One Sports app.
0: A statement to start it off. The U.S. beats Paraguay and gives the nation something to believe in. Is their World Cup run just getting started? Westwood One Sports.
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1: Hey, son of Roger Lodge, turn this song up a little bit, brother.

0: dream. Dreams. Yep. Dreams. Brendan Sorsby has them too. Johnny Ball game on Westwood 1. Ahaga-laga. Let's get on fire. I got a killer segment next hour. Like, when I put these shows together, yeah, there's certain segments I can't wait to get into, and I haven't even touched that segment yet. So if you think this has been a good show, it's going to get better. I got the son of Roger Lodge on the board. I got Stuart Kovacs producing, and I got Super Rossi Day holding from inner city Detroit. Because that's where I want to go. I need the inner city sports information. Super Rasside, welcome to the show. What you got for us?
1: Hey, what's going on? Johnny Game Day, a.k.a. Johnny Big Game Day. I think, did I say that right? Did I remix it right? So it's Johnny Game Day. I remixed it Johnny Big Game Day. And you still can keep the nickname even though you don't want it. Even though you don't want Kaepernick to have a tryout, I'm not going to hold that against you this time.
0: I don't. Yeah, so, I don't.
1: Okay. But anyway, it's going to happen anyway. But anyway, now let's go to the finals, the Knicks, and then I want to talk college NIL. So that would be OG Kenobi. He used the Force, and I gave him that nickname, OG Kenobi. That shot.
0: Well said.
1: Yeah, that rebound shot that he did was nothing but the pure force. He used the force. It was something unworldly. You know what I'm saying? He gathered some type of energy from outside of his body, his spirit, and his soul, and he took that ball in. That was incredible. The guy is destined to possibly be in the Hall of Fame.
0: Super? Did Super? I think son of Roger. Okay, there he is. Super, what you? Yeah, where you got, bud? I thought son of Roger Lodge killed you, but he didn't. You're still alive. You said you had. Do you have any college football stuff, Super?
1: Now, what were you saying now before? Say repeat that.
0: I thought we dumped you, but he didn't.
1: No,
0: you
1: here.
0: Still got the line, Super Rasside.
1: Okay, now as far as college, it's like this here. Shout out to the Fab Five, which is the first team that was designed that should have got the NIL, which is the greatest college team of all time from my state, the Fab Five.
0: I would probably, yeah. Super Rasside, thank you for the call. I don't know if I was supposed to respond to that or

0: hip-hop were merging. And then Allen Iverson came and took it over the top. And that's my lineage, my what the Fab Five did. They were cool as hell. And they made it, I mean, they almost made like rap music, pop culture music too. And they were great. But I mean, doesn't just this last Michigan team you saw 3 months ago, aren't they better than the Fab Five? They won it. But no, I love the Fab Five. Love that story. And you're right. They were like that first true NIL. Like Fab Five, they purposely wore gear that didn't say Michigan on it while they were playing because they thought it was bull crap, and it was. And now it's not, but it's like, is the mess bigger now? We're all, you know, players get paid now. Great. But man, everything else that came with that sucks for me. Maybe college football is the best it's ever been for you. More people are watching it. You got the best playing the best. Okay, cool. 18-team conferences. Fine. We'll get back there. My what if NFL segment. Just what if this coach misses the playoffs this year? And back to college football, too. I'm Johnny Ballgame. It's Westwood One Sports Night.
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0: It's Westwood One Sports Night with Johnny Ballgame.
1: We'll get back to college football and the mess that it is, or is it? Right now, I want to get to the NFL. Appreciate everybody tuned in. Westwood One Sports Night, Johnny Ballgame, Love and Life, 310-840-4910 is the number. Call, text, what have you. Stuart Kovacs producing and Roger Lodge's son running our board. Yes, that Roger Lodge, the old blind date TV show host. Yeah, his kid, little whippersnapper Peyton, he's running our board tonight. So we are all in the presence of a child of a beautiful host back in his day. You guys ever watch that show, Blind Date? I watched it all the time, especially those college years where the TVs were different, man. You like channel surfed. You like took the remote and you had to press button. Blind Date. It was one of those shows like, there's nothing really else on. I'll just watch Roger Lodge on Blind Date. Peyton Lodge, your dad, did you remember the show Blind Date at all?
2: Only seen reruns. That's about it. I have just seen reruns on some VHS tapes. Yeah, I don't even really know what those are. So,
1: yeah, it's good stuff. My kind of what if segment tonight, NFL head coaches, what if? And that what if tonight, the scenario is what if that team does not make the playoffs? That what if. Sometimes you go into a season with a lot of expectations, it doesn't work out, and you're thinking, man, I never thought we'd be having this conversation, but, dude, is our coach going to get fired? Do we want him to? That type of thing. So, Stuart Kovacs, let me bring you into the equation tonight, and give me a list, Stuart. Give me some NFL head coaches that might not necessarily be on the hot seat, but what if they don't make the playoffs? Maybe we'll be in a different neighborhood, Stuart Kovacs. Fire away.
3: All right. What about Todd Bowles, the Bucks? They did not make the playoffs last year. They finished 8-9, obviously with Baker Mayfield. Mike Evans now gone. What happens if the Todd Bowles, if the Bucks don't make the playoffs for a second straight year?
1: Yeah, that'll be 2 years in a row, Stu. Todd Bowles gets the gig in Tampa, and they go to the playoffs the first 3 years on the gig. They won one playoff game in those three trips. Gave Detroit a pretty good run in the divisional round, if I remember correctly. But no, in that division, there are no excuses for Todd Bowles. He has the veteran group. You could say the best quarterback in that division. And he's had the best quarterback in that division. And 8-9 last year? I mean, they beat Seattle. Tampa Bay did. Now, Seattle didn't have Witherspoon or even Worry back and a couple other injuries, but so what? They won that game. Like Tampa, Baker Mayfield was an MVP candidate at the end of September, and now the team's like, we're not going to extend you. You got to play your final year out. So I'm going to say if Tampa Bay misses the playoffs, yeah, they're going to find a new coach, and it sounds like, Stuart, they might be in the market for a new quarterback as well. No chance. What if? You know, Todd Bowles is gone if they miss the playoffs again.
3: All right, you talk about an easy division. This other division is not as easy, the NFC North. The Green Bay Packers last year, they made the playoffs, but as a wild card team, 9-7-1, which was probably pretty disappointing after making that Micah Parsons trade. They lost their last four games to end the season. What about Matt LaFleur if the Packers miss the playoffs?
1: That's a good one. What if the Packers miss the playoffs? Like Stuart said, they've missed the playoffs in the Matt LaFleur era one time in 7 years with the gig in Green Bay. Now, he's failed to win a playoff game the last 2 years, man. And both those years, what were they? The 7 seed? The 6 seed, having to go on the road time after time in the playoffs, really hard to do. You need home games in the NFL playoffs, period. I'm going to say that's a great one. So if Green Bay misses the playoffs, would they go in another direction and just kind of be fed up? Yeah, we got all these resources here. Jordan Love's one of the highest paid quarterbacks now. We met all these commitments, and you didn't even make the playoffs after not winning a playoff game since 2023 when you went on the road and beat Jerry Jones in Dallas when they were the 2 seed? Well, that's the last win. I know last year sucked. You should have beat the Bears, but you didn't. And that hurts you. That's not, hey, we get a pass here. No, that hurts worse when you blow a lead like that. I'm going to say he still keeps his job, Stewart, but man, that's a good one. If the Packers miss the playoffs, what do you guys think? They keep Matt LaFleur, Packer fan? Stewart?
3: All right. You have Kyle Shanahan with the 49ers. They went 12-5 last year. They won a playoff game, but of course they lost to the Seahawks in their second playoff game. They've made the playoffs in 4 of the past 5 years. Obviously, he had the disappointing 2024 where pretty much every player team-like was injured, but I don't know. 49ers this year, they're in that tough division with the Rams and Seahawks, the two behemoths probably ahead of them. So you're probably looking at a wild card at best, but Kyle Shanahan, if the 49ers don't make the playoffs this year, what happens to him?
1: That's going to be a fun one if they don't. I don't think they will, but again, that's why we're playing this what-if game. It probably won't happen, but there is that what-if. First off, Kyle Shanahan, if the Niners, I'll just say this, if the Niners are dumb enough to freak out if they have a bad year and find another coach, Kyle Shanahan has a job the next 12-hour cycle, right? So it's not like Shanahan is under pressure. Kyle Shanahan will be a head coach in the NFL, in my opinion, as long as he wants to. He's a made man in this league. He's been to 2 Super Bowls, close in both of them, had a lead in both of them. I believe he had a lead in the first one, but if he didn't, fine. It was fairly close. And if Jimmy Garoppolo connects on that deep pass to Emmanuel Sanders, maybe the Niners win that Super Bowl. So I'm going to say, what if the Niners miss the playoffs? I will say they keep Shanahan because I don't think they're dumb. But if it's really bad, Stu, and Shanahan's having, say he has a horrible looking outburst with the media or on the field moments, and it just looks like he's not having any fun anymore, and maybe it's one of those, hey, let's just mutually do our thing. Maybe John Lynch gets tired of being the GM and he wants to do something else with his life. So, I mean, because they could, Stuart, this could be a team that goes 11-6 and misses the playoffs, 10-7, misses the playoffs. Like you said, if the Rams and the Seahawks, if nothing bad happens to them this year, I don't know why they would be right in the mix there with the Niners. So I'll say no, but man, that's not going to be fun for Bang Bang Niner Gang. If they go from last year squeaking in, winning a game, looking okay with a absolute walking hospital of injuries, you know, good one, Stu. What's next?
3: All right, back to the NFC North. The Vikings, they missed the playoffs last year, 9-8 after their 14-3 year, and of course that insult to injury, their quarterback Sam Darnold left, and he went to the Seahawks to win a Super Bowl. So now they have a bit of a quarterback mess as well there in Minnesota. They bring in Kyler Murray to compete with J.J. McCarthy. You have the new GM there in Minnesota as well. What about Kevin O'Connell in year number 5 if he misses the playoffs this year?
1: Kevin O'Connell has been there 4 years. He's made the playoffs twice. 1 year he got beat by Brian Daboll and Daniel Jones at home in Minnesota when they were 13-4. Remember that little ditty? And then a couple of years ago, the Sam Darnold year, they were really good. They were 14-3. They just ran into a better Detroit team, and then they ran into a better Rams team in the playoffs. Not really anybody's fault there, if you ask me, that Minnesota Darnold team. Last year, they still went 9-8, and they sucked because Kevin O'Connell won like the last 5 games of the year to rally, and they didn't even finish last in their division. This is a weird one, though, because if they miss the playoffs, okay, what if? That means Kevin O'Connell has missed the playoffs then 2 straight years. He's 5 years on the job. He's never won a playoff game. And it's one of those things, well, is it his fault or not? I love Kevin O'Connell. I love him. And I don't think it was his call on the Darnold thing. I mean, hindsight's 20/20, but they stinking should have just franchise tagged Darnold, which they could have. And then you just say to JJ, we just want to wait another year. We don't think you're going to be ready. So, no, we're just going to franchise tag Sam Darnold. You don't even have to re-sign him to a long-term deal. Just keep him for the 1 year. And they didn't do that. And part of that probably because they trusted Kevin O'Connell quarterbacking school and that he would have had J.J. McCarthy ready, and he wasn't. And that was a weird, weird Viking team. You guys know that. I would imagine all Viking fan listening, even if you miss the playoffs again, you want to keep Kevin O'Connell. But if it's like 4-13, Kyler Murray can't play, J.J. McCarthy still sucks, and it's worse, I can see maybe what if the Vikings going in another direction. I would not, but I love Kevin O'Connell. I don't pin all this on him, but it is kind of weird. If they don't win a playoff game this year, I mean, how many coaches in the NFL get 5 full years without winning a playoff game and have security? Does not happen very often in that league, man. I mean, getting to the playoffs is fine, but I mean, not losing to Brian Daboll when you get there, that's not okay. But that was his first year. I'm a Kevin O'Connell guy, Stu. What if the Vikings miss the playoffs? They'll still keep him, too.
3: What about another young offensive mind? You look at the Bengals, obviously, after they lost the Super Bowl in 2021. They got to the AFC Championship game in 2022. But since then, 9-8 missed the playoffs. 9-8 missed the playoffs. And then last year, 6-11, they bottomed out and missed the playoffs. They made the big trade for Dexter Lawrence this offseason, but it's go time for Burrow and Zach Taylor. You have two new coaches in the AFC North as well. And then, of course, the Browns, who are the Browns. What about Zach Taylor if the Bengals do not make the playoffs this year?
1: Stu, this is the easy peasy one of this list, I think. Maybe outside of Todd Bowles. But, I mean, no question. I could even say this, and I don't know if I'd be on board, but I could see the Bengals running through the division. They get to the playoffs, and if they puke a game away to a team they might, they shouldn't, or whatever the case is, finally lose a playoff game, I could see them getting rid of Zach Taylor even then. If they lose a wild card round game or something, I could see that move being made. Buffalo fired a coach after they went to the playoffs a few years back. It happens. But with this one, Stu, I think Zach Taylor needs to do damage when he gets there. I think Zach Taylor's almost kind of on borrowed time as it is. He's still living off that 2021 Super Bowl trip, which was now 5 years ago. Joe Burrow's running out of years, man. He's going to be 30 soon. And you're like, wait, what? He started in the Super Bowl year two. Zach Taylor, 100%. What if Bengals miss the playoffs in that division, like you said, Stu? Oh, I don't even think he makes it the whole season.
3: Looking at the Cowboys in Brian Schottenheimer's first year, they went 7-9-1. Now, you normally probably wouldn't talk about a second-year coach being fired after 2 years if they're, you know, around 500. But Jerry Jones is not very patient. Obviously, they have Dak Prescott, who they're spending a lot of money on. What about Brian Schottenheimer if the Cowboys miss the playoffs again?
1: Yeah, he's gone. Right, Cowboy fan? And I would imagine you're okay with that, Cowboy fan, if you miss the playoffs again with Brian Schottenheimer. Maybe you have a sexy offense. You should. Got some playmakers. Maybe the defense. Hey, like the players there too. But if you miss the playoffs again in Dallas, the Schottenheimer experiment's over. 2 years didn't happen. That's enough in this league now. Unless you're seeing exactly what you want to see for a coach that you hired 2 years into this thing. And here's the deal. Jerry Jones, Stephen Jones, they didn't bring Shoddy in to rebuild anything. That's built. Look at their salary cap. Look at the money. This is built. They need to win right now. There's no leeway here for Shoddy. Cowboys, make the playoffs. Great. I don't think they're going to make the playoffs. I don't trust the Cowboys. And why the hell should I? I don't. I don't trust that team. They get the 2 seed a few years ago, and they puke it away to the Packers. Like, I just don't trust them, and I don't trust Shoddy. Like I said, I can't close my eyes and picture confetti, blue and silver confetti, cowboy color confetti, falling on Schottenheimer when he's kissing the Lombardi. I can't see that. But hey, I would have said the same thing about Mike Brown. It's the same type of hire, just no buzz. Oh, God, total recycle job. But Shotty wasn't, he'd never been a head coach before, but he's in the league forever. So, yeah, Stuart, if the Cowboys miss the playoffs again, you gave Shotty 2 years. It didn't happen. Now it's full court press for the Cowboys to find in a coach that's finally going to be able to do something with Dak. Dak Prescott does not want to retire with the worst winning percentage in NFL playoff history for any quarterback, minimum 5 starts in the playoffs. Right now, that's where Dak is. He has the worst winning percentage in NFL history for any quarterback that started at least 5 playoff games. He doesn't want that to be on his NFL tombstone. No. So if I'm Dak, if it doesn't work and you miss the playoffs again, we need a home run here. Stuart Kovacs. Yeah, Shotty, man, you better make the playoffs in Big D, in my opinion. I think Cowboy fan would agree with me on that. Yay? 310-840-4910. What you say, Stuart?
3: All right, last one here. The Detroit Lions, they had back-to-back great seasons. They won 12-5 in 2023 with a NFC championship game appearance. And then 2024, 15-2. But, of course, they lost to the Commanders in the divisional round. And then last year, 9-8, last place in the NFC North. What about Dan Campbell if the Lions miss the playoffs for a second straight year?
1: Dude, you don't think about this because you just think Dan Campbell is beloved there. Lion fan, you love this guy. The emotion. No one's won, not since what? Wayne Fonts, anywhere close to this level in Motown? And here you have a guy, even on a bad year, goes over 500. You know, the last two times Dan Campbell missed the playoffs, they were both 9-8, and they just missed out. So they were still over 500, but they missed. Stuart, I'll say if the Lions fall apart and they're clearly the worst team in the division again because Kyler Murray pops in Minnesota, the Bears and Ben Johnson and Caleb take the next step, and the Packers just stay where they are, just a good team that's going to win between 11 and maybe 13 games, and the Lions kind of fall back and they're 6-11, I mean, clearly you would think that that run is over, right? And they weren't able to replace Ben Johnson in the vision of that offense. Jared Goff getting up there. I'll play along. I'll say, what if the Lions miss the playoffs again? Man, I hate saying that they're going to fire Dan Campbell because I don't know if they should. He might get one more year. But what the hell, Stu? I'll say they go, if they go 5-12, Dan Campbell's out. Would you agree with the Dan Campbell one? Where are you? Because, I mean, they love him there, man. But if they're bad next year, they don't make the playoffs, and it's not a 9-8 miss the playoffs, it's a 6-11 miss the playoffs, then you're probably going to think that that run, that era there, is done.
3: Yeah, I was just going to say, I think it depends on how badly you miss the playoffs with the Lions. Some of these other ones, like, I don't think it matters for Zach Taylor. I don't think it matters for Bulls. I think if they miss the playoffs, they're out. But I think Campbell's an interesting one because, yeah, like you said, it's a tough division. And if they're close, 9-10 wins, okay, that's a different story. But if they win 5 or 6 games, like you said, I think that's the case where I think they would move on from Campbell.
1: Yeah, yeah. Well, good stuff, you guys. 310-840-4910. Let's get to Baltimore. Corey is on the line in Baltimore, taking a couple calls here. You guys get in on this conversation. It's what we do. I'm Johnny Ballgame on Westwood One. Corey in Baltimore, what do you know? What do you say?
4: What's up, champ? I'm surprised y'all ain't jump on this, but the coach and the damn general manager need to be gone. The coach, Chris Ballard and Shane Steichen, man. Since he's been there, he's done absolutely nothing, and our roster looks Bubba Dub trash. We're trash,
1: damn,
4: man.
1: I agree, Corey. I'm with you on this one. Thanks for the call. Because I do think that, man, Shane Steichen in Indianapolis, they were 8-2 last year. They finished 8-9 last year. They're on a 7-game losing streak, Colt fan, and you know this, man. Like, yeah. And the Daniel Jones Achilles just killed the season. Jonathan Taylor was potentially going to win the MVP last year. Fantasy owners, you know that. I'm with you. That's a great one, Corey. I think if Shane Steichen and the Colts do nothing in that division, yeah, it's time. It's time. I would subscribe to that. And the GM, Chris Ballard, sure. Like, yeah. I mean, the Anthony Richardson, I get it. You saved yourself a little, I think, on Daniel Jones, but was it enough? 310-840-4910. Great stuff. Keep the calls rolling in. I'm Johnny Ballgame. This is Westwood One Sports Night, guys. Download the Westwood One Sports app.
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1: Little Howlin' Wolf. Got great music tonight. Peyton Lodge is the board operator. Stuart Kovacs producing. I'm Johnny Ballgame, and you listening to Westwood One Sports Night, 310-840-4910. There is one person on earth that I would give a half a billion dollars to quarterback my football team and call it an investment. There's one. One. And that's Patrick Mahomes. I don't care if he's coming off an ACL. No, I want Patrick Mahomes. I've seen him do things with the football. We all have. I mean, it's like John Elway stuff sometimes physically. Just he's one of the best I've ever seen. So, yeah, I give that guy a half a bill and say it's an investment. For every other quarterback living in that neighborhood, I'm going to call it a risk. You know, a big risk. Ask Cleveland how $230 million in fully guaranteed money is working for them. Think about that. I mean, they thought Watson was on Mahomes' level. Well, he had that great COVID year. Okay, fine. Yeah, he was wonderful. But Mahomes didn't get the Megaplex deal until he had won a title for the team. Because he won multiple titles on his rookie deal. This is when it gets tough. This is when Russell Wilson, man, didn't happen with the LOB Seahawks. They couldn't pay anybody. Russell wasn't making jack. He was a third round pick. And then when all of a sudden you had to pay Russell, the Seahawks just weren't the same. And that's usually the case. And Russell had won a ring. So it's a really hard investment to make. That's why I don't want to give Deshaun Watson $230 million in fully guaranteed money to do Mahomes things when he's not Mahomes, man. Mahomes is the only guy. Like, did you have anybody else? Burrow? Okay. Josh Allen? Maybe. But, I mean, if you're going to pay Josh Allen, and they are, the money they're paying him, man, you just know your roster's not going to be as good unless you massively hit on a lot of picks and free agents because you don't have as much money to spend because you have 20% of your cap on one player, 17% of your cap on one player. So you just don't sit down at the poker table with the same amount of chips as, the Seahawks last year. Look at that roster. That's why they won because they had a defense. Sam Darnold's good enough. Drake May was good enough. He wasn't making any money last year. Second year of a deal. Rookie deal. New England took that thing to the damn Super Bowl? What? It wasn't the Deshaun Watson. It wasn't the Trevor Lawrence. It wasn't even the Lamar, man. Like Lamar, he's won 3 playoff games. And yes, he's going to the Hall. Yeah, he's won 2 league MVPs. Yes, he's played the position entirely different from anybody I've seen, including Michael Vick. Michael Vick had the 1,000-yard year, breathtaking season rushing. But Lamar was doing that just because he could. It wasn't even a thing. And I don't want to pay Lamar a half a billion. I mean, you look at these quarterback contracts, Stuart Kovacs. You know, play this game again real quick. Stuart, I mean, and these are the guys that are making now kind of Mahomes-level money. You know, Stuart, just have they started in a Super Bowl? Stuart, Dak Prescott?
2: No.
1: Deshaun Watson?
2: No.
1: Josh Allen?
2: No.
1: Trevor Lawrence?
2: No.
1: Justin Herbert?
2: No.
1: Okay, yes, Jordan Love.
2: No.
1: Okay, here's one. And he did this on Mr. Irrelevant Money, Brock Purdy.
2: Yep.
1: Brock Purdy got his Megaplex deal for taking them to the Super Bowl, being Mr. Irrelevant. And look at, Niners knows this. Look at your roster then compared to now. And you're smart. Niners sign good players. They draft well. I think I might take that back. They've missed on a lot of picks. But they do well. But yeah, Brock Purdy's the only guy on that list. Guys, I didn't just name those guys out of a fart in the wind. That's a list of the highest paid quarterbacks in the league. And like none of them, one guy in there too, Joe Burrow. None of them have won. Like two of them have got there. So yeah, let's all follow the Mahomes. I mean, no, there's one guy in this league for me that I'm going to say, yeah, yeah. About $500 million for the rest of his life, whatever the hell the whole deal is. And NFL contracts are crazy. You can look at them a million ways. But yeah, that's an investment. The others, it's a hope. It's a risk. There's chance. There's uncertainty. A lot easier given the quarterback the Megaplex deal after he gets you to the Super Bowl or wins a Super Bowl, at least to justify it. Nobody in Seattle, at least I can remember, had an issue with the Seahawks paying Russ all that money. Hell no. He earned it. He was one of the best quarterbacks in the league at that time. He was a magician. He was half Fran Tarkenton, half Doug Flutie, and he was a big freaking headache for any team that he faced. So nobody had an issue there. But it didn't help the franchise. It's not hard to do your homework. Seahawk fan, you know this. When you won the Super Bowl before, you didn't invest in the quarterback. When you won the Super Bowl just now, you didn't invest as much in the quarterback. Sam Darnold was mid-level money. It was not a major move. People, not even everybody liked that move. Sam Darnold was like, wait, he's coming off one good year, but he sucked in the playoffs, you know? And he's Sam Darnold. Oh, he sucks. He sucks. He's Sam Darnold. Well, no. No. You go to the Jets. Figure it out. Not easy. And then go to the Panthers. What? Yeah, anywho, the two times Seattle has won the Super Bowl, it's not about the quarterback. It feels to me that's the road to take. If I'm a GM and I'm hopping in my car and I got a fork in the road. To the left, it's we're going to find the $500 million quarterback and then he's going to make all our dreams come true. We'll draft well. We'll penny pinch our money free agents, but we'll hit on them and we're going to be great. Or I go to the right and I say I'm not going to spend more than 11% of my cap on quarterback salary. And we're going to have money to bring in free agents like a DeMarcus Lawrence. You know, we're going to hit on those. And then, well, you have to, it feels like, hit on your draft picks. And John Schneider might be the best drafter in the game outside of possibly Howie Roseman. He's one of the best. Those are the times the Seahawks have won it. It's not taking the left and trying to find Mahomes. Good freaking luck. There's one. It's just such a copycat league for the good, but it's also such a copycat league for the bad. Let's get to the phone calls. Love you. Who's up first? Steven in Los Angeles. Steven, you're on with Johnny Ballgame. What you got, bud?
3: Hey, sir. Thank you for taking my call, Johnny. And normally, I would agree with your takes, but on your last caller, when he made the comment about the Colts, how they were 7-1, and they lost the quarterback, and you and him called the GM dumb, called the front office dumb, called the entire team dumb. They lost the quarterback.
1: I didn't say that.
3: Can you tell me what happened to Kansas City when they lost Mahomes? They didn't make the playoffs either. So you cannot have it both ways. You cannot say, pay, that's the only guy that you're going to pay $500 million. But then when he gets hurt, oh, well, Kansas City didn't make the playoffs. But then when you talk about the Colts, you and the other knucklehead to say, well, they're all dumb, their front office, their GM. They were 7-1, best record in the AFC when the guy got hurt. And I don't really like Johnson that much, but still, those were his numbers. That was his record. And from both, and you wanted to agree with the take? That's dumb of you too. I'm sorry to say that, sir.
1: Thanks for the call, Steven in L.A. I never said they were dumb. I said Chris Ballard maybe has made some dumb moves. I like what the Colts are doing. I don't blame them for Daniel Jones getting hurt, but you lost me, Steven. You lost me when you were talking Daniel Jones and Patrick Mahomes like they're in the same sentence. Yeah, the Chiefs, when Mahomes gets hurt, it's over. I shouldn't have to tell you that. Yeah, Steve, we're in the Rockies. Of course I'm wearing two pairs of gloves. What the heck? Duh. Yeah, if Mahomes is ever going to get hurt, the Chiefs are never going to have a chance. They all know it. That's not the case when Daniel Jones gets hurt with the money he's making. Now, give me one player outside of Jonathan Taylor, who I love, an offensive player on the Colts that keeps you up in the night. I need a playmaker there on the outside, and I like Pittman. I liked him. Yeah, I don't think myself or Corey in Baltimore were super hard on our Colts assessment in the fact that if they don't make the playoffs next year, they might move in a direction to bring in new people. I don't think that was dumb, but I love you for calling, Steven. Let's get to Dallas. We got Ernest on the line, Big E in Big D. What you got, brother? Bring it. Hey, Ernest. Oh, Ernie. Big Dallas. How about back to Motown? Oh, you guys, we get him again? Super Rasside, the inner city sports legend? Bring it. You're on.
4: Yeah, wanted to talk that quarterback situation and NIL. I wanted to finish making my point, the NIL. So three people I would pay at half of $1 billion to. Action with the receivers around him can win your Super Bowl, Patrick Mahomes and Hurts. I would definitely pay all three of them $500 million. And also, Kaepernick tryouts matter. Look me up. Kaepernick tryouts matter. Now, the NIL, you got to put a cap on it. So the government is going to have to regulate that for the college teams. If they put a cap on it and they say, look, you college kids cannot touch this money until you graduate, until you leave off of our campus, and we're only going to give you a certain amount of money, that's how you control that, because it is out of control. It's ridiculous, all of this extra money being thrown around and all of these, you know, kids. You know, hey, if they want to go to another school, so be it. But you don't get to touch that money until you graduate and you are of a certain age. You do not get the majority of the money. That's how you deal with that. You know? And I think it can happen.
1: Thanks for the call, Super Rasside in inner city Detroit. That's too much to ask. You cannot put that much of the toothpaste back into the tube. We are too far gone there, Super. You're not going to make them go to class anymore. It doesn't matter. That's over. It's about football now. Nobody's tiptoeing and pussyfooting around the situation. It's not about anything except chasing that CFP money. That's it. That's the world of college football that bugs me. I did like the fact that they did feel like they're not pros, man. They are students. I mean, I thought that added to the pageantry of college football. Now they're hired guns, professionals, year, you just, whatevs. You really got to decide how much you want to follow your college football team now, because your roster flips like a junior college. Like, does that interest you? Oh, you're on social media. Oh, there's a new shot of a guy committed. He's holding a battle axe and he'll be there for 8 months. And if he's good, he's going to leave you for a better school. And if he's not, you'll probably dump him, or he'll leave on his own to go to a worse school. Let's get back to Dallas. You know, there's something about a guy in Dallas named Vinny. It just makes you want to hear his opinion on sports. Let's get to Vinny in Dallas. You're live with Johnny Ballgame. Vinny, what you got?
5: Hey, how you doing tonight, Johnny? Man, it's good to talk to you again. Look, I got a little tidbit for you tonight, okay? I'm going to give you a little education here. Johnny, listen to me and listen to me good, okay? Look, I know you've been talking about it earlier, but I'm going to tell you something. If the 49ers are healthy this year, I'm a diehard 49er fan, you know? And if the 49ers are healthy going into the playoffs, they win the Super Bowl this year. You can mark that down on your calendar, bar none.
1: I would like that. I have a massive bet on the Super Bowl champion being from the NFC West division. So I would be, I guess, okay with that. Growing up in Seattle, thank you, Vinny. My fandom wouldn't love that, I guess. And I don't know how much camaraderie we have in the division for the NFL. Like, I don't root for the teams outside of the division to win random games on Sundays. I want them to lose. I don't know if it's different in the playoffs, but absolutely. Look, guys. The Niners were a walking injury report last year, and they were still kind of a freak interception away from being the one seed. Remember that play? They're almost ready to score. It goes right through McCaffrey's hands and just falls into, I think, was it Ty Okada? I don't know, it was a linebacker for the Seahawks. Can't remember the exact player, but they got this gimme interception. And the Niners just couldn't rebound. Remember the Kenneth Walker run on 3rd and 17 that made John Lynch almost, my God, punch a hole in the wall? That's how close the Niners were last year. And they were banged up as all hell. So 100% Vinny in Dallas, the Niner fan, if they're healthy, yeah, I think they're one of the best teams in the league. I've said this before, Stu. If the NFL seeded its playoffs like the NBA. Screw your division, best eight. If the NFL did that last year in the NFC, the number one seed would have been the Seahawks. The number two seed would have been the Rams. And the number three seed would have been the 49ers. Look at the records. If it was seeded like the NBA, the Niners would have been the three seed in the NFC last year. But they need, and they have to get rid of that. I would be all for that, by the way. Winning your division gets you in the tournament, but it doesn't assure you jack with your 8-9 ass. Get out of here. I don't get no freaking home game. But whatevs. I wish the NFL would do that. Don't penalize the three best teams in the NFC because they're in the same division. That's happened in a lot of different eras, too. I'm not just moving the goalposts on this year's NFC West. That's happened a lot. I mean, look at the entire 1980s with Joe Gibbs and Bill Parcells, and for half of it, Tom Landry. Are you kidding me? How many years one of those two would have had a bye week, a home game? But nope, they were in the same division as, you know, Joe Gibbs or Bill Parcells. That's happened a bunch. So I'd be okay with that. But that's where the Niners were just last year. They were that close. And I'll say this till the day I die. The Seahawks don't win the Super Bowl last year if they're not hosting those games. It wouldn't have happened. As good as that D is, I just think it's too hard to go on the road, especially against the Rams. You look at that Seahawk defense. Every team it played, pull up the box scores. They're keeping teams under 300 yards week in, week out, except when they play the Rams. And then they give up 500 yards every time they play the Rams. That was crazy. Look at those stats. Look at the rest of the league against the dark side. And then look at the stinking Rams against the dark side. So I would have felt that if the Rams won that division, actually, I don't know if they could have. But even if the Niners would have won the division, I don't know if Seattle could have went on the road again to San Francisco. Who knows? Every single time, guys, the Seattle Seahawks have had the one seed four times in their franchise history, 50 seasons. They've been the one seed four times. They've been to the Super Bowl four times all those years. Seattle's never been the one seed and not made it. That's how important home playoff games are. So no, I don't think they would have made the Super Bowl last year without home field. 310-840-4910. Line them up. Peyton Lodge, our new board operator. Stuart Kovacs, I'd say our new boardie. I think he's doing pretty good tonight. What do you say, Stu?
2: Oh, he's doing a great job. Amazing job.
1: You guys like this guy? Yeah, you like the new board op? Playing some good tunes? He is the son of the former host of the TV show Blind Date, Roger Lodge. Yes, his kid is our board op. Oh, small world, baby. We got two for two with Stu. Going to get back to Jalen Brunson. I said it. I'll stand behind it. Is he the greatest three-level scorer in NBA history for a person 6'1 or under? Score from anywhere on the floor. Is he the best we've seen? Isaiah? AI? 310-840-4910. I'm Johnny Ballgame. Be right back. Download the Westwood One Sports app.
0: A statement to start it off. The U.S. beats Paraguay and gives the nation something to believe in. Is their World Cup run just getting started? Westwood One Sports.
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0: But now, yeah, that certainly is not a hit. I think we know that. So now the Colts were forced to kind of back up and take a right. And then they brought in Daniel Jones, and it worked until it didn't. If that doesn't work again this year, because now here's the thing. Daniel Jones was, he was nothing last year. You signed him to be like a backup. Like, you didn't have anything invested in him. Now you do. Now you paid him. What's that gonna mean? We're hammering the NFL next.
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1: More like Westwood One Sports Morning now. Shout out to the Loonies. Let's get five on this segment. 310-840-4910. Your boy, Johnny Ballgame, Stuart Kovacs producing, and Peyton Lodge running our board. We'll get to the calls in a second. Yeah, I said it. I'll stand behind it. I wouldn't lose any sleep if the NFL said we're going to do playoffs like the NBA does. That's how we're seeding our playoff teams, based on win-loss record, percentages, factor in the tiebreakers. Because last year, yeah, the Niners would have been the 3 seed, not the having to go on the road, even though they beat Philly. Like, they should have had a, or not, they could have had a home game. That happens in the NFL all the time. I remember 2010. Okay, the Saints, Sean Payton, Drew Brees. They won a title in 09. 2010, they were really good too, 11-5. Second best record in the NFC. Best record in the NFC? How about Mike Smith, Matt Ryan in the Atlanta Falcons, 13-3? They lost to Aaron Rodgers and the Packers as the 6th seed that year, by the way, in the divisional round. And the Saints, you know, second best record in the NFC. Had to go on the road and got beast-quaked. I was at that game. Might have been the most fun I've ever had at a sporting event. It was the 7-9 Seahawks beating the 11-5 Saints in that massive upset. So I wouldn't be opposed if the league said, you know, we're not going to do that anymore. Get your 8-9 butt out of a home game. I'd be okay with it. 310-840-4910. Let's get to the calls. We got Shay calling from Washington State. Shay, appreciate you holding. You're on with your boy Johnny Ballgame. Shay, what you got?
2: Oh, Johnny, good to hear. I love the show. But you're talking about being at the Beastquake game. I was at the game before that with the Rams, where we had to win to get in, both 7-9 teams to get in. And I'm with you. It should change to like the NBA. But reason I'm calling is I was listening to the Dallas guy talking about the Colts. And, well, the Colts were 7-1, but if you got to look at also before Daniels got hurt, they also have two quality wins all season, Denver and the Chargers. Every other win before was Miami, Tennessee, Vegas, Cardinals, Tennessee.
1: And that Bronco win, the Bronco win was total garbage, too. They got a gift penalty on a field goal at the end. If you remember that game, it was crap, but okay. I like where you're going with this, Shay, in Washington State. Continue.
2: And I'll just finish on this. When they lost out, Kansas City, Houston, Jacksonville, Seattle, San Francisco, Jacksonville, Houston. That's why they lost out. The better teams won. But then also going with that, I just want to get that out. Like the Colt thing, I don't give it to them. San Francisco now. I'll agree. San Francisco, if they stay healthy last year, who knows what they could have been. That's every year with San Francisco. You know, I'm a diehard Seahawk and whatever. And the Super Bowl, I agree with you. Like you said, the Super Bowl, I think, comes out of the NFC West. The Rams have souped up. The Seahawks, people say we lost stuff. We really didn't lose that much.
1: Agree.
2: But, you know, we really didn't. Lost Mafe. He got paid $22 million for 2 sacks by... But either way, like, I just don't understand when people like San Francisco, they're, I hope they sell because you want to beat a team at their best to say you win, but they won't. That's their MO. And it sucks to be a San Francisco fan, but it's awesome to be a Seahawks fan to have your banner hanging on their stadium and winning in their field.
1: That was nice. Shay, appreciate the call. Well done. Good stuff, man. 310-840-4910. Is there any other caller out there with a better division? I don't know. I think that's a nice, healthy play that the Super Bowl champ will come from the NFC West. I think that's a very healthy play. Right now, I give the edge to the Rams. I think you have to. I mean, they were, what, a muffed punt last year away from beating the Seahawks? Maybe. I don't want to just give it to them. They still would have had to, you know, dot their I's, cross their T's, and do what McVay and Stafford do. But, you know, when the 52nd best player on your 50 or the 45th best player on your 46 or 47 man roster for the game gets in there and screws the whole thing up, what are you going to do? Like, I'm a Seahawks fan. I felt bad for Sean McVay when that dude muffed that punt. I mean, that's just catch the frickin' ball or not. Get out of the way. Let it bounce into the end zone. I don't care. Like, and that, to me, for the Rams, I mean, that's the NFL, though. That's how the ball bounces. Denver Bronco fan, you know this. I mean, Bo Nix running out the clock. Last year, man. And I'm talking about all those quarterbacks, too, where Mahomes is the only one that I'm giving a half a billion to. I mean, throw Bo Nix in on a rookie deal. Denver gets to have a really juicy roster, and they do. Because they're paying, what, 7% of their cap on their QB? I mean, if we're talking the Josh Allens, the Lamars, the Trevor Lawrence, even the Burrows, like, it's like those guys are waiting in line to be the next one to get a title, right? Well, Bo Nix might get in the way. Last year, Drake May showed up to the party. What? But he did. Let's get to Boston. We got Jim in Boston. Jim, you're up. Johnny Ballgame on Westwood One. What do you know? What do you say, Jim?
3: Hey, Johnny. Good morning. I agree with you 100% about the records being like the NBA. I'm sick and tired of teams getting in from the NFC South that barely make it. It's just not good football. Teams are not getting rewarded for playing well.
1: Yeah.
3: I mean, it's impossible to continue to do this. And, you know, like you said, getting a home game, being 7-8 and 9 now, come on. It's absolutely crazy. I just, you know, even if it affected my team, I wouldn't want that. They don't deserve it.
1: Yeah, Jim, to win a division, you just got to have a better record than three other teams. Like, okay. Like, I mean, that's tough. Sure, great. But, man, that's a hell of a reward getting a home game in the playoffs. And that's why you saw the Beastquake game. Like, that wouldn't have happened in New Orleans. And you could say that game just, you know, it wasn't fair that it was played in Seattle. And I could see them going to that. Or they won't, and the best teams will find a way to win or whatever the case is, Jim. What else?
3: Well, Johnny, they can reward a team. They can reward a division winner, but you should see them by record if they're going to keep doing this.
1: Agree.
3: Whatever seed that at the lowest wild card position is, and let it, you know, if a second team in a division gets a chance for a home game that way, so be it.
1: I think you're spot on, and I don't think a lot of fans out there are saying no to this. Thank you for the call in Boston, Jim. Like, I really don't know a lot of NFL fans that are like, no, you win your division, you deserve a home game. Like, okay. I mean, that's what the league does, so that's obviously what they do. Enough people think that's the right thing to do because they don't switch it. I'm just saying it doesn't bother me in either way. I love the NFL, and I've been loving it my whole life and always will. But it is, I mean, you want to talk a reward rather than a punishment for having, you know, you could say the three of the four best teams in the NFC in one division. And it's not the only time it's happened. Look at the NFC East in the 1980s, right there. And there's all those years, what, the Bears and the Vikings were both good also in the 80s. I mean, you go on the Bills and the Dolphins, but whatever, that's fine. But it would be cool to, I mean, in my opinion, to do more like the NBA. I think it would add way more to the regular season, too. I mean, if you're a third-place team and you know you can't win your division, but you'll make the playoffs, dude, you'll sit players on week 18. You'll sit guys. But if you could say, well, if we win this game, we move up seeding. And all of a sudden we go from the 5 to the 4 and then we get a home game. Okay. I'm playing everybody week 18, my 17th game. I would. And now, no, man. Like, I am where I am. And that happens every year. Well, this team's penciled in on that seed. They can't move. They can't move down. They're the division winner. They're going to be penciled in as the 4. Because they're the cheesy McGillicuddy fart wad going 8-9 in the NFC South. Like, yeah, they're the 4 seed. Lock them in. Like, what? Like, you could have other teams, wild card teams, saying, well, we could pass them. I think it'd be bitching. I don't think we're asking for a ton here. 310-840-4910. I'm Johnny Ballgame. Two parades this week. Oh, son of a. Right? Raleigh, North Carolina. Oh, Lord Stanley coming back. First time 20 years. And then New York. My gosh. I'd like to say, like, stay classy, but I don't think it. I've seen what's been going on. I don't know what classy looks like. I mean, they're just having fun. I wish they'd be safe. I hope they'd be safe. Don't steal. Don't destroy. But, I mean, that's probably going to happen anyway because there are a-holes everywhere. There's just nothing you can do, especially in a town like that with a team like that. You just kind of, you know, it's like Snot the dog in Christmas Vacation when he latches on to Clark. Cousin Eddie says, you know, he latches on, Clark. Best thing to do, just let him finish. And that's kind of what I would think about this parade. Just kind of let him do it. Hopefully the damage control isn't too bad. But that's going to be an insane parade to watch. I don't like watching parades. What? Okay, look at it on my social media feed and whatnot. But I think I'm going to watch the Knicks parade. Like, I'm kind of interested. And it's going to be weird how, because I'm a nerd like this. I'll remember every series I've ever seen and come up with, you know, my what I remember and the stories I will tell, because this is what I do, you know, the sports radio. So I use the NBA storytelling and, you know, the story that I will tell regarding this season, this Knicks team, that Spurs team, those coaches. I got a lot of thoughts on this finals. I'm going to tell them. Go nowhere. I'm Johnny Ballgame. I'm coming with them. It's Westwood One Sports. Download the Westwood One Sports app.
0: In Omaha, there's no tomorrow. 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

0: I'm bobbing my head up and down right now. Stuart Kovacs, you see this? We got good music here, don't we, Stu?
1: Oh,
0: we got good music here.
1: The very best.
0: We do. 310-840-4910. We got you until 6 a.m. Eastern time, yo. Drake, Nick, the entire lineup. It's going to be a hell of a week on Westwood One Sports. You got the World Cup heating up in Seattle, one of the capital cities of U.S. soccer. For Team USA versus Australia, both coming off World Cup wins. Like, what am I doing? I'm here talking soccer? Wait, what? Yes, I was that thrilled Friday night. I'd never been thrilled watching soccer. I loved that. Christian Pulisic? Okay, I think I get it. All my soccer nerdy friends saying, oh, could be the best American I've ever. Okay, I saw it. He was easily the best player on the pitch on Friday night. I hope he's okay for Seattle. Australia, United States. The NBA Finals, putting a bow here, as they like to say in this business. I never use that term. Weird that I just did. But I haven't been as wrong about an NBA Finals in over 20 years of just being an NBA geek. I was so wrong on this series, and no problem admitting it. Knick fan, I said this before, I'll say it again. Knick fan, you're the smartest guy in the room. Because you were with this the entire time. You were telling us bull crap. I don't care that they didn't play anybody in the East. They're destroying these teams. And you were right. And that team, for you, will live forever. And I love you for having that. You know, we have the when our team wins, those teams live forever with us. The players, the moments, because you can't have a championship without like a ton of moments that come with it. The tip, Brunson. But I was so wrong on that series. I mean, I got to go back to 04 when the Pistons destroyed the Shaq and Kobe dynasty. I was way wrong on that series, and I think a lot of people were. And that was Shaq and Kobe's last game together, game 5. When the Pistons knocked them out that year. Now, this wasn't that level of beatdown because all these games were close, and I'll get into it in a second. That's why this series is just weird for me when I reference it. Because the comebacks, like, it just kept happening. They never figured it out. Protecting a lead, the fourth quarter, executing, having balls, man. They just couldn't. And, you know, the Knicks could, and that's why they won. Not that San Antonio just wrapped this up and completely gave them this. No. The tip. Brunson, takeover. The Knicks went out and earned the hell out of it. It's almost like they Muhammad Ali rope-a-doped him against George Foreman. Just toyed with him for the three quarters, kept him, I guess, in striking distance, and then the fourth quarter let them puke all over themselves, and we'll get this done. That's what I'll remember, the comebacks. But the one stat that I think I'm going to talk about the rest of my radio life when I talk about the NBA and I throw this series into whatever story I'm trying to tell. I will look back on this series with the stat of 72%. 72% of the minutes in these finals, the Spurs had the lead. 72% of the minutes. I've never seen an ass kicking in a 4-1 series with that stat that came with it. I'll tell you this, it makes me want this series again. Now, did the Knicks do enough? Did the NBA playoffs do enough to have me running and being real excited to get into an NBA regular season next year? No. Hell no. No. But man, if you could sign me up right now and say, Johnny Ballgame, you can sign this right now, and the Knicks and the Spurs will play again next year. I'd take that. I love that about the NBA, and we don't get that anymore. What is this, 8, 9 straight years with a different champion? Starting with what? Was it the Raptors? Or was it the Dubs were the last team to repeat. So we don't, I mean, I would love it because I would want to see where the Spurs gained experience. Because that's why they lost this series. It has to be. Right from the coach down, man. In this stat, never been more true, dude. The youngest team to ever win a title. 1977 Portland Trailblazers, Bill Walton, Maurice Lucas, Lionel Hollins, I'll keep going, Bobby Gross, Dave Twardzik, Johnny Newman, coached by the doctor, Jack Ramsey. That's still the youngest team to win an NBA championship. And that's why it's so hard in that league at that age to win that trophy. It doesn't happen. It's a grown man's trophy. And you could say, well, who was the grown man in this series? And you'd laugh if someone even asked you that question. It was the Knicks. They won the series, and it wasn't. Every game was close. But the series, 4-1. So when I tell the story on this series, it's going to be one of those kind of like, yeah, you'll look back and all the Knicks easy peasied it in 5, but then you'll look and wait. The Spurs were winning 72% of the time, and they got their ass kicked. And that's why it's been since 1977, where a young-ass team like that has won the title. Now you look at Oklahoma City. Last year, they became the second youngest team to ever win a title, behind the 77 Rip City Blazers. Last year's Thunder. But man, remember that series? If inexperience could have given that away, it tried really hard. But then what? The Achilles of Halliburton, game 7, kind of got in the way. Even as good as Oklahoma City was last year, they were way better than that Pacers team. That Pacers team was a 4 seed in the East. Get off it. But the inexperience, the Pacers team was way more experienced. But Oklahoma City still won. Now, if, big if, San Antonio would have won that series, they would have become the second youngest team to win an NBA championship, which again points to the holy shnikes factor that 77 Blazer team still has that, because every one of those players went to college. Their best player, Bill Walton, went to college for 4 years, and they were still that young? That's crazy. But yeah, that's how I will think of this series. I was way wrong on it. One team was experienced. The other team wasn't. Even though the inexperienced team, I mean, when they were playing their ball, they were better than the Knicks. Of course. Can't say they weren't. But sorry, 4 quarters, guys. You don't get to just play for 3. Nope. The Knicks know that. You didn't. And De'Aaron Fox, like, stop shooting that. De'Aaron Fox, dribble the ball out. Make them foul you. You're an 80% free throw shooter. It was ridiculous. And I don't even think the Spurs would have won the series. They would have kept doing stupid stuff like that because they weren't ready. And I was wrong on that. I thought they would be, and I disrespected the Knicks. I disrespected the Eastern Conference. I disrespected the Sixers. I disrespected the Cavs, and I said, nah. And wow, 4-1, Knick fan. Like, put that in your pipe. I know you will during that parade. Like, seriously. Like, that was you gotta love that. 4-1? You smack that ass. I was wrong. I loved the comebacks. I mean, you just saw it. Like, and it's funny with sports fans. We can sense it, can't we? We can. One team's tight as all hell. I mean, you've put a lump of coal up their ass, in 2 weeks you'd have a diamond. Thank you, Ferris Bueller. And then the other team was loosey-goosey. The other team had dudes that won college national championships. Dude, you could see that. And the Spurs, yeah. Too young, too inexperienced, and good for the Knicks. You showed them. Because in that league, you don't win titles that young. There's been two teams, guys. The 77 Blazers and the 2025 Thunder. That's it. You got to earn your stripes in that league, and that's typically how it is. In the Knicks, Eastern Conference Finals last year, Jalen Brunson. And God, he was winning national titles in college 10 years ago on those Nova teams. 10 years. What, 2016? Was that the shot? Chris Jenkins? Yeah. Like, dude, they were ready. And Knicks fan, still partying. You know, Stuart, you had a good question, my producer, about, you know, you look at all the teams that have the droughts going on in pro sports right now, championship droughts, you know, or teams that just haven't won one. And it's kind of a pretty, it's fun game to play. Like, who's next? You know? I mean, it's a Bills fan, Lions fan. You know, they have AFL and NFL championship droughts, never won a Super Bowl. But if you had to put your finger on it, Stuart Kovacs, who's working on a drought right now being filled up with some sweet juice?
1: I think it's the Bills. I know that's probably the easy answer, but with Josh Allen, a new head coach in the mix, the AFC is still kind of open. I mean, I know we said the same thing last year, and we've said the same thing for the past 3 or 4 years, but I do think it's going to have to happen eventually for Josh Allen. If it doesn't happen, I mean, I'd be stunned.
0: I was thinking about this, yeah, during the commercial break of all times, just thinking about the show and whatnot, and all these AFC quarterbacks that are making Mahomes-level money, and not all of them can get there. You know, it's just the AFC. And you start with Mahomes, and then you go to, you know, you go to the Josh Allen and Lamar, but don't forget, dude, Drake May was just there. Bo Nix was almost just there. Trevor Lawrence is like, hey, we're coming. Justin Herbert's like, man, maybe. Joe Burrow's like, I'm already here, dude. Let's just give me a decent defense and I'll go into Arrowhead or Buffalo and win again. I've done both in playoff games. I'll do it again. Like all those guys, like, you know, they're all trying to get through a door that only lets one person in every year. And I wonder at what point, because Stuart, you know, I'm telling these NFL stories for the next however long I'm in this business. Like, which one of those guys is going to be, God, I hate using this name, Daniel Constantine Marino. Or in this case, maybe not even being Daniel Constantine Marino. Maybe being like a Warren Moon, a Hall of Famer, never went to a Super Bowl. In Moon's case, he never went to a conference championship, never got out of the divisional round. But it's not everybody gets to. So I just kind of wonder, and I was thinking about that during the break, like, God, what if Josh Allen doesn't ever get to a Super Bowl? It's not going to be like preposterous. Oh my God, what? No, that just means Mahomes got there. That means Burrow got there. That means Lamar finally got there. That means one of these new rookie dudes, young guys, is going to get there. So it's weird. Some of these guys won't. 310-840-4910. Yeah, those are my takeaways with the finals. I was wrong. The inexperience was evident. And you got to credit the Knicks on that. Let's get to Brandon in Chicago. Appreciate you holding, Brandon. You're live with Johnny Ballgame on Westwood One. What you got, Brandon?
2: Yo, it was a good ballgame. Thanks for taking my call, man.
0: Hell yeah.
2: I just wish the finals could have gone a little bit longer. I love seeing, you know, extra basketball. But I really think Mitch Johnson, man, he got out-coached by Mike Brown. You could totally tell, man. And, you know, when Brunson is cooking them for 45 points, you know, Kevin Johnson took it upon himself to actually try and defend MJ in the finals when Dan Marley was getting cooked. And I just think that Dylan Harper was really defending him the best. And maybe putting him solely on Brunson would have, you know, tried to contain him and, you know, every once in a while throw a double team at him because, I mean, in that point you got to see if another person can hit a shot. I know Mikal Bridges was coming up big and, you know, but I want to get your opinion on managers overall. Which ones do you think are – which sport do managers have the biggest effect? Because, you know, the adjustments with Alvarado, he was kind of filling that A.J. Mitchell role, what OKC was doing to the Spurs. And honestly, I just think the Spurs ran out of gas. Like, again, I said he got out-coached. He left Wemby in there too long. And, you know, I think it showed up towards the end of the games.
0: Thank you for the call, Brandon, in Chicago. You know, for me, before this series started on this show, me and Stuart Kovacs were talking. I said, who's under the most pressure in this entire series? I said, Mitch Johnson. Because, dude, yeah, we know his background. He's new to this. Young coach was given this. And he got his ass out coached, man. It was evident. And he was just as young as his players. And here's my take on Mitch. Like, for example, you know, I heard PJ Carlesimo on this network with Mike Wickett early last night. PJ Carlesimo was Kevin Durant's first coach in Seattle and then a year in Oklahoma City. And they sucked. They couldn't get it done. And PJ Carlesimo didn't get the golden goose. If it would have worked early with Kevin Durant, PJ Carlesimo would have got to be Kevin Durant's coach. He didn't get to. Look at LeBron's rookie year. Paul Silas was his first coach. Now, missed the playoffs, what, LeBron's first 2 years? Paul Silas didn't get to be the coach anymore. They brought in, of all people, Mike Brown, and it worked. Mitch Johnson, no, they're not going to fire him. But Mitch Johnson better not have these issues ever again. Like, ever, ever, ever, ever again. Because they will find someone who's not gonna... And I love Mitch, guys. I'm a Mitch Johnson fan. We're from the same city, legitimately. I grew up like 5 miles away from Mitch Johnson's house. I remember him when he was in middle school. He was a basketball player at O'Day, like a powerhouse high school in Seattle. He went to Stanford. He was a good player at Stanford. Not good enough for the NBA, but found a home in the G League with the Austin Toros of San Antonio and worked his way up. I love Mitch Johnson, man. Dude, but that was rough. And yeah, if he doesn't get this quickly fixed, Wemby's going to get a new coach, guys. That's what, you know. Magic Johnson, his first coach, even though he won a title, it didn't work. Westhead. You can go on and on. Michael Jordan's first coach was a guy named Kevin Lockery. My old school listeners, remember Kevin Lockery? He got MJ. He had the first 2 years with MJ. Imagine that. He probably still, if he's alive, thinks about that in the middle of the night. They just would have given me one more year. One more year. That's my worry with Mitch Johnson, is that in 3 years, he's coaching frickin' the Charlotte Hornets or the Sacramento Kings, living off this run. And yeah, 310-840-4910. Let's get to Pittsburgh. How about Mr. Pittsburgh on the line on Westwood One? Mr. Pittsburgh, bring it.
3: Hey, how you doing, my friend? Hey, listen, first-time caller here. I just want to say what a series that was. 4-1. Let's understand why the New York Knicks won this. You know what? When you think of Michael Jordan, you look at him as an assassin, and that's what Jalen Brunson was. See, when you look at the San Antonio Spurs when they played against OKC went to game 6 in San Antonio. And, you know, they went there and got beat by 20. But you know what? That wasn't the thing to do. You've got to go in. You've got to be an assassin. Michael Jordan was an assassin. He did it in Utah. We're not bringing it back to Game 7. We're winning it here because that's our goal to win a title. That was Brunson's attitude. That's why they won the game. And, yes, you're right. Experience was the one thing that helped this team win. But you know what? I hope that Shai Gilgeous-Alexander watched tonight and learned something from it, buddy. If you want to be a repeat, you want to continue to be a champion, you've got to go in there hungry. You've got to go in there ready to feast. You've got to go in there like that lion that's ready to go after its prey. You have to, and that's what Jalen Brunson did. Brunson saw his teammates were down and out. He said, give it to me. I got you. A point guard. He's a true point guard. A true point guard, they set up everybody else so that way they can attack and score. But this time he knew, listen, if we were going to win this series that night, last night, it's going to be on me. 45 points. Send Wemby on and San Antonio home in their home court. Congratulations, New York Knicks fans. You deserve it.
0: Thank you for the call, Mr. Pittsburgh. Well done. Had really good calls tonight and this morning. 100%. Like, that's one of the things that I love about the NBA and the storytelling that comes with the NBA is the character that says, give me the effing ball and get the F out of the way, and I got this. And we've seen it so many times in that league. And it is a presentation, a theater, a performance, an exhibition that no other sport provides. I'm sorry, but your best player in baseball only gets to hit one out of every nine times, man. In the NFL, Patrick Mahomes doesn't play defense. Basketball, hockey, your best player plays a third of the ice time. But in basketball, you can have that alpha dog that says, I got it, damn it. We're not going to lose. We're not going back home. And Jalen Brunson was that. Wemby was the opposite. Wemby didn't have any killer instinct, man. Like, I mean, do you get in De'Aaron Fox's face on some of those? Maybe not. It's not his personality, but dude, give me the ball. What would a Michael Jordan done if on critical possessions, Horace Grant keeps taking 17-footers? Like, that wouldn't have happened. And Jalen Brunson, yeah, I got it. A stinking assassin. You're right. Just a badass. That's what Jalen Brunson is. And that's what he will continue to be. And I will challenge somebody on this because I said, I think Jalen Brunson is the best 6'1 or under three level scorer I've ever seen in the NBA. Ever. He lives in the paint and he's 6 feet. Lives in the paint. Operates in the paint. Probably, hell, led that team in paint buckets that series. Maybe not, but right outside the paint. He finishes under the basket well, draws fouls well, shoots free throws well. The mid-range game, I think it's the best in the league. The way he operates the 15, 17-foot game, he eventually gets you to fall for the pump fake. They always do. Then all of a sudden, he gets your ass in the air. Haga laga. Then he's going to either draw the foul or find a lane to shoot. He's got the best mid-range game off the dribble, like in the league. And then outside, he can shoot a three whenever he wants. Deep distance. He did that. How many big threes does he hit? He hits several in the fourth quarter. Down four. Brunson comes, drills a three. Down one. Like, and I say that because he's a better three-point shooter than Isaiah Thomas was. And I'll give Zeke credit finishing inside. Mid-range game, one of the best, maybe the best. But he wasn't the three-point shooter because the era didn't call for it. You could say that, too. And AI, my God, I loved Allen Iverson, one of my favorites ever. But I think Brunson has a better mid-range scoring game. And that's really saying something, because you have no idea. I'll tell you, the pantheon I put Iverson in scorers, certainly dudes that are 6'1 or under. But I didn't see AI take over a finals series. I never saw AI drop a 40-burger in a clincher on the ROAD. That's like tracking down a cephalopoid on foot, Men in Black fans. That's Jalen Brunson. He's tracking down cephalopoids on foot. I've not seen a dude like 6'1 or under be a three-level lethal scorer like that. Good for him. I love his story. That's how I want the American basketball player to be developed. Not just going to the AAU in the academy for 1 year, spending 8 months on a campus, and then going to the draft and being some teenage fart knocker in the league. I love the Brunson path. And it paid off, and I loved seeing that. Let's get to Montreal. Oh, Canada. Tony, Montreal, you're up with Johnny Ballgame. What you got?
4: Johnny, how you doing, man? I love when you take my calls. I appreciate it, man. Listen, I'm 100% for the Knicks. I love the Knicks. And what's best about it is the way you call it. You know, everybody anointed Wemby at 22 years old, the greatest basketball player on the earth. The problem is he can't play more than 30 minutes. He doesn't have the wind. He's too young, and he ran into a wall of players that 5 beat 1. You know that. No matter how good you are, you can't beat 5. And not only can you not beat 5, you can't beat 10, because that bench is just as good as most starting lineups in the NBA. And if you look at the Robinsons and the Shamets and all these guys that come off the bench, these guys are not fooling around. The general, you called it. He is a general. He's the Iceman. That man, when he took that inbound pass, okay, from Obi, and that came across, it takes guts. It takes a lot of courage to take that long shot. Okay, it didn't make the shot. He didn't make the shot, but, you know, his own player who inbounded made one of the greatest tips ever. It'll never be forgotten. And those players that are on that team will walk forever. Like Fred Shiro said when the Flyers won back in the 70s, he says, we will walk together in forever. We are a brotherhood that will never be forgotten. And that's what's going to happen with this team. He is the king. He brought the ring. I always called Jalen the king. And the king brings the ring. He brought the ring. And he didn't quit in that last game. Johnny, you as a guy that's a sportscaster, you got to appreciate a guy that, okay, he didn't play so well in the beginning, but it's how you finish. It's how you finish the games. It's not how you start them. It's not how you play in game one. It's how you play in the last game and how you eclipse everybody else. And when he's on that field of play, when he's on that court, he's burying guys. When he's on that thing, those are ice in the eyes, ice in the veins. Look at Wemby. When he was taking those free throws, he was hyperventilating.
0: I was too. Yeah.
4: and you look at Cat and you look at Robinson. They manhandled that kid. Wemby was manhandled. Sure, he can play. Sure, he can score. But who scored 45 of 94 points? Jalen. And you know what? You're right. You know, the National Basketball League never looked upon this guy as anything but a second-round draft. He wasn't good enough to be signed by Dallas. And Nico is wherever Nico is today. He gave up 2 stars, right? But it doesn't matter. The star in New York came to New York when New York wasn't anywhere near the stratosphere that it's at right now. And this guy shot for the moon, and the boys came along and touched the stars. And that's what they say in basketball. These guys all became stars. So when they have that parade, that canyon of heroes has a bunch of new heroes. And the thing is, Johnny, it's New York, right? So New York is tribal. You're either a Mets fan, a Yankees fan, a Giants fan, a Jets fan, etc. You know, all the way. But today, all of those tribes, all of those boroughs are behind one team. One team. Yep. And you know what? They should be proud. The rest of the NBA should be proud, and fans of basketball around the world should be proud, because that was a lunch bucket team. That wasn't LeBron. That wasn't superstars, Johnny. Johnny, that's lunch bucket guys. Just like you are a lunch bucket guy like me at this hour of the morning. I'm going to work. I'm still at work. You're doing what you do. But the guys in New York that are tears coming out of their eyes, 50 years that they've been waiting, 53 years have been waiting for this. You know, I was tearing up, man. And I'm an old man. I'm 67. I thought, there's no way. But the people kept condemning them. Yeah, man.
0: Man, your Nick fan loves you. Thank you for the call. And it does bug me when people are like, well, Brunson didn't have that great of a series. Look at his field goal percentage. Stop it. 310-840-4910. I'm Johnny Ballgame. It's Westwood One. 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
5: 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Is their World Cup run just getting started? 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
14: A better life with Dr. Sanjay Gupta.
15: Eating a healthy diet is not only good for you physically, it can also keep your brain sharp as you age. According to a new study out of China, people who most closely followed the MIND diet slowed aging in key structures inside their brains by more than 2 years. The MIND diet is a combination of the Mediterranean diet, which we talk a lot about, and the DASH diet, which stands for Dietary Approaches to Stop Hypertension. All three of these diets are similar, but the MIND diet puts more of an emphasis on berries, beans, leafy green vegetables, fish, poultry, whole grains, olive oil, and nuts. You're not going to eat foods with a lot of saturated fat. 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That's the key. Just do the best that you can. I'm Dr. Sanjay Gupta, helping you live a better life.
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0: the Drake Toll Show. Westwood One Sports, the Westwood One Sports app. Drake Toll with you. And we know so much more about the world today than the last time you and I talked. Let me take you back to it. It was 8:54 and 25 seconds Eastern time last Friday when I told you that this was and will always be the Drake Toll Show. And in that moment, I did not know that the New York Knicks would be world champions. I did not know that for the first time in 20 years, on the anniversary, the Carolina Hurricanes would win the Stanley Cup. Oh, that's pretty good stuff, man. A weekend of history across professional sports. And the way that both of them happened, the way that Carolina rallied in the series, the way that Carolina changed their goaltender in the middle of a series, no more Freddie Anderson, bring in the young chap Bussy, and then win it all, shut out Las Vegas behind Brandon Bussy's incredible performance last night for a 3-0 win and a Stanley Cup Finals victory for the first time in 20 years for Carolina. For the New York Knicks to go down 16 points to the San Antonio Spurs. Did you think the Spurs were going to win at home? Did you really think that up 16, the Spurs were going to close it out and take a victory in Texas? This is what the Knicks do. I can tell you, my first move this weekend, it was Saturday, after we wrapped up the party animals at Loco Beach Coconuts. By the way, if you don't mind the 300 milligrams of caffeine, that'd be... Thank you. Wrap up the game, and it's the fastest loadout I've ever been a part of. Like, immediately game ends, let's go. Somebody call the Uber, get the bus, we're out of here. And made it to a bar. I was about 40 minutes outside of New York City on the Jersey side, and made it to a bar for the final minute and a half. And the whole place, wall to wall, elbow to elbow, shoulder to shoulder, everyone. The touch of New York, getting a taste of being in the fray over the weekend, reminded me what we love about sports. The communal effervescence. You saw the videos that came out of New York. They will continue to populate on your feed through the parade on Thursday. This is one of the great sports moments we've had in decades. New York comes together around one brand, and it's the Knicks. You're split up between the Mets and the Yankees. A lot of very passionate Mets fans. You are split up between the Giants and the Jets. A lot of passionate Jets fans. But there's one thing all of New York agrees on. It is the Knicks. And it's no longer just a fashion statement, just a hat to wear. For the first time in 53 years, the New York Knicks our NBA champions. That's the launching point we have today. That's where we get to go today. The Stanley Cup Final, the New York Knicks title, and 3 hours of it. Josh Graham, who has he has pictures of himself as a child on the ice in Raleigh, a fan of the Carolina Hurricanes. Chris Sacci, the host of Locked On Knicks, two of the most passionate guys that have taken you through this postseason run, will both join the show today. I would like to start with what happened last night. We're going to spend a lot of time this week, the next 2 weeks, talking about the NBA, the finals, the draft coming up. We'll spend a ton of time on it. But last night's Stanley Cup Finals victory cannot be brushed over for Carolina. Because that is one of my favorite storylines of all of this. There's the drought, the two-decade drought. There's the Jordan Staal, 37 years old, winning a cup again. This time with Carolina and leading Carolina there after a long career where he's had success, but never ultimate success in the postseason. The dominance of the postseason run for the Hurricanes, 16-3 overall. But I cannot get over Brandon Bussy and his rise in this Stanley Cup final. He is only the third first-year goalie in NHL history to record a shutout in a Stanley Cup clinching game, stopping all 22 shots that he faced. He wasn't starting in that position at the beginning of this series. Freddie Anderson was. But after Anderson had struggled and was out of gas, needed a break, that was a quote from head coach of Carolina, Rob Brindamore, he needs a break. Brandon Bussey stepped in and was dominant and earned a Stanley Cup. Let's take you back. First period, we're only a few minutes in, and Taylor Hall on the road in Las Vegas. You can hear this audio courtesy of Sportsnet. You can hear how loud those Vegas is a pretty convenient place to get to for a lot of Americans. Vegas likes to make it convenient to get to Las Vegas, and a ton of Carolina Hurricanes fans were in the house when Taylor Hall early on made it 1-0.
1: Sir, up at 119. Here's a lead feed. Taylor Hall is in. Hall with a shot. Scores! The icebreaker goes to Carolina.
2: Chris, I guess Taylor Hall's okay after that early hit and a little bit of a wince. But this has been a problem all series long. Offensive zone just inside the blue line. A turnover and just not aware of Hall getting behind. And once again, you need a big save to start this game on home ice. So much of the talk about goaltending. Panel was talking about it earlier. First really good chance, and it's Hall the shooter. Look at how Hart has lost his net. Look at all the...
0: You know, I keep going back to this fake moment that I've conjured up in my own brain of a 17-year-old who's watched the Carolina Hurricanes their whole life, and they're a huge fan of that team, that brand, that name. And last night was a moment, a culmination of, well, we've been really good for a long time. But since I was born, in my existence, we haven't won the Stanley Cup. That came to an end. But not yet. It's only 1-0. The series has been marred by comebacks. Middle of the second period. Carolina. Jackson Blake. Yeah. You know that name? Jackson Blake makes it 2-0, and you can taste it.
1: Puck taken away by Jackson Blake. Stankoven tried to give it back. Intercepted. Blake there to... And Stankoven regains possession in front for Blake. Stankoven, and Hart got a piece of that. Stankoven again. Blake scores! Jackson Blake! And Carolina's got a two-goal lead.
2: This is all about winning puck battles along the boards. Every coach will tell you games are won and lost in these little moments. A chance to clear the zone. It's a 3-on-2 at one point, but then 2 abandoned. Now it's a 2-on-1 for Carolina. Stankoven keeps it alive. A bouncing puck that almost gets a chance. A missed clear there by Hannafin, and then a bad break off the stick of Marner. It all started, though. You can't compound one mistake and add two more on top of it.
0: Blake, with his second goal of the Stanley Cup Finals, and a lot of the names that you're used to, a lot of the names you're like, oh, those are the guys who've been scoring. Those are the guys who've been dominating for Carolina in this postseason. I mean, you're used to, hey, well, Jordan Staal was so dominant. Logan Stankoven was so dominant. Sebastian Aho was so dominant. That's not exactly where the scoring had to come from last night for Carolina. It was a by committee. Let's get in there and scrap. 2-0. But again, I'm sitting there watching the game. I'm waiting. Like I can turn this thing off until the third period, because that's where, you know, we saw Carolina down 4-0, rally to send it into OT. We saw a couple of late goals from Carolina to send it into overtime in that game 2 in the Lenovo Center in Raleigh. We've just seen weird things happen in this series. So I couldn't trust it yet until we get to the third period and you actually close it out. And in a little bit, I've got an empty net goal that does close it out. But I want to honor Brandon Bussey. With 2 minutes and 20 seconds to go, he cements himself as a Stanley Cup legend with an incredible save.
1: Flipped in on Bussey. That's where we've seen Jordan Staal for a while. It'll come back to Theodore. Bussey breaks it up. Rebound. And Bussey somehow from the seat of his pants makes the stop. And Hurdle can't believe it.
2: That look by Hurdle says it all. Takes a quick peek up. He cannot believe. Not the first one. He had a good scoring chance there, but the rebound, the shot through, the rebound sitting right in the crease. A rolling puck gets from the seat of his pants. Watch Bussy gets both hands up, able to somehow stop that.
0: And remember, that's what, 2 minutes, 20 seconds remaining? And a great opportunity for Vegas to net their first goal. And Bussy's just like takes the puck off the chest, and he's sitting on his butt, both legs out, both hands out, just like, please, whatever I can. He's arguing, you can't move. You're sitting down. Like, just limbs and everything up, trying to block the puck. And he does. The effort he put together last night, there were a couple times, just didn't have a stick. he was so good. He did not start in goal in this series. It was the middle of the series where finally Rob Brind'Amour said, I know it's Freddie Anderson's been our guy, but we're going to go with Bussy and see what happens. What do you see what happened? This is what happened. Magic. He was incredible. He is what helped give the Carolina Hurricanes the cup. But the final goal, the empty net with just over a minute left in this, gave Carolina the first breath of it's going to happen.
1: The line with Aho and Svechnikov. Cut off here. The Keeler's in. Scores! And the celebration's going to be on here, both on the ice and on the bench.
0: Pretty awesome, huh? And that's not even the final call. From Sportsnet, here it is. First time in two decades you've heard these words. Carolina winners.
1: Stepping up is Dowd. The perfect storm. And the 20th anniversary of their first title. Once again, the Carolina Hurricanes are Stanley Cup champions.
0: Those words are sweet to the ears of guys like Josh Graham, the kids that grew up in Carolina, the kids that watched that 06 Stanley Cup final and saw Carolina win it then with Rob Brind'Amour as a player and now a guy who's been there as the coach for nearly a decade to bring home that same hardware. You've cemented your place in hockey history. June 14th, 2026. You can never take it away. From the Carolina Hurricanes. That is the date. They did it again. Winning the Stanley Cup. Defeating the Vegas Golden Knights. 3-0 in Game 6 to capture their second Stanley Cup title. The victory marking the franchise's first in 20 years. That two-decade breakthrough. Falling short. Eastern Conference Finals multiple times since 2019. The Carolina Hurricanes have gone year after year with regular season success, big story, this young player, this piece of hope, but getting over the hump and winning a title has been the one thing that felt unreachable, the one thing they just couldn't get to. And now Jordan Staal, 37 years, 277 days old, the oldest player to take the top honors and win the Stanley Cup as well. It's going to be a good day. It's going to be a really good day. We will hear over the course of the show from post-game audio after the Stanley Cup, guys like Sebastian Aho, Brandon Bussy, the head coach, Rob Brind'Amour. We will hear from Mike Brown on winning an NBA title, Jalen Brunson finding a way, Victor Wembanyama saying that his team dominated the entire series against the New York Knicks, which, having led over 70% of the series, is somehow an okay take. As much as he got ragged on the internet, it's somehow a normal take. I mean, the Spurs did dominate a good portion of their contests against the Knicks, but when it mattered most, could not win, lost the series in 5. We'll get to all of it and a little bit more. Addie Bates produces, Laura Jimenez runs the board today. When we come back, let's hone in lock in, tap in. The New York Knicks are NBA champions for the first time in 53 years. It's Westwood One Sports and the Westwood One Sports app. This.
3: A statement to start it off. The U.S. beats Paraguay and gives the nation something to believe in. Is their World Cup run just getting started? Westwood One Sports.
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0: 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From the Savannah Bananas organization, Locked On Big 12, Addy Bates produces, Laura Jimenez runs the board. It is Westwood One Sports. That's good. You know, Laura was the first ever board op. The streets forget. The day one of the Drake Toll Show was Laura Jimenez running the board. And we were figuring out December 28th, 2025, the day it all changed. We were figuring out a lot of stuff that day. And Laura was our fearless leader as we got there, as my boss sat to my left in my little weird corner chair in my office and watched the first show. And now in the middle of June, we have ended the NBA season. We've ended the NHL season, and we are off into summer, off into Major League Baseball, and for the football off season. But before we get there, I think the rest of this week, and even further possibly, there's a theme, and that is not just the Carolina Hurricanes winning the Cup. It's not just the magical win by the Seattle Seahawks at the Super Bowl. It's this Knicks story, the way that the sports stories and champions of 2020. Michigan basketball has not been to the throne of college basketball in decades. We will get to some of the oddities of this year that have made it one of the best sports seasons I can remember. The Broncos played the Patriots in the AFC Championship. You know, there are things, storylines this offseason that are carried by the fact that 2026 has seen some odd champions. The Seattle, you didn't think Sam Darnold was going to win a Super Bowl. You didn't have that on your bingo card. The Carolina Hurricanes, you thought the Avalanche would be there. The Avs would win it. The Knicks, not the Knicks. The Thunder are going to continue what it's a dynasty they're building. Wrong. Instead, a smattering of champions that you did not expect have built what 2026 is. And the rest of this week is New York Knicks week. You know how hard it is for most of America? You're sitting right now in Anna, Texas, just outside of Dallas. And by the way, if you are, you can listen to the entirety of the Drake Toll Show on the Westwood One Sports app or on the Drake Toll Show YouTube channel or wherever you get your podcasts. And as you sit there, you think, why would I ever root for New York? Feels like most of the country looks at New York City and New York sports, and they don't laud it. They don't root for it. No one's like, oh, man, the underdog, New York. Don't hear that much, do you? But this week, it's what it felt like. It's what it felt like when I was in Jersey, just over the bridge, hanging out with diehard New York Knicks fans, these people who've lived their entire lives for the Knicks, watching their team. Whole cities were packed this weekend as the Knicks were on the road to win it all. And to feel that moment, I work with Chris Saatchi. I got to spend, Saatchi with Locked On Knicks, he'll join the show later on. I got to spend that night, that moment with him, with his family. And these people, these New Yorkers, they eat, sleep, they breathe sports. In the middle of the hustle and bustle and New York, right, you care about the Mets or you care about the Jets, you care about the Giants. But everybody, they're not split, everybody cares about the Knicks. And it took that team, that organization, that logo, 53 years to do it again. 53 years in a palace, Madison Square Garden, with that logo, the New York Knicks, the team that represents the city that never sleeps. And it took you 53 years. But the wait is over. Today, you are champions. Let's take you back to Saturday night. Mike Breen, his final call, poetic, as the Knicks win the NBA title.
2: Tony, if you're the Knicks, you just back up. Or you press up and immediately take a foul in the backcourt.
3: Watch one.
2: You don't even have to foul now. 4-point lead. Here comes Fox. Five
3: seconds remaining. Fox to Wemby. Wemby tries a three, puts it up, off the mark. Ananobi the rebound. It's over. It's over. Knick fans, this is not a dream. Your long, long wait has ended. Go ahead and cry. After 53 years, the Knicks are finally NBA champions once again.
0: Like, why am I smiling about the New York Knicks winning the NBA championship? I mean, I've told you before that I grew up a San Antonio Spurs fan and had a clear, you know, back of my brain rooting interest for the Spurs. So what is it about the New York Knicks, this brand that shouldn't be lovable, shouldn't be seen as an underdog? They are New York, that makes us so happy, that brings us together. It's something like the World Cup to me. I'm seeing all these tweets out of those from South Korea or those from England, those from Germany, France, Brazil, who have taken on the United States for the World Cup, that are blown away by the cuisine, that are blown away by gas stations, that are blown away by how we do things here. And it makes you feel so proud of, man, despite some pretty terrible atrocities, and despite the United States not being perfect whatsoever, and still for many a place that's not conducive to the day-to-day. Every time I land, every weekend the airplane lands, I look at the gas prices on the gas station that sits right outside the airport and just see, all right, another 20 cents, great. That's what I'm up against this week. There's plenty to complain about, and there's plenty that I will never understand. But this week, these 2 weeks, seeing the love, the reverence that these people who are coming in from out of the country for the World Cup have for our sports, for our scene, for what America is, the United States is, that's what I look at. That's what makes me proud again. And it's something about the New York Knicks win that relates to that, that makes me feel that same way, that level of community that New York has found, the largest city in the United States, all agreed on one singular thing. That's what sports does. And everybody else around the country, somehow Victor Wembanyama made himself a villain, by the way. That didn't help his case and certainly helped the Knicks gain more momentum. Everyone around the country looked at New York and said, you know what? Damn. That's kind of cool. I don't know how you got me rooting for New York as if they were an underdog, but that's kind of cool. And it was emotional when you're sitting at one of those bars with the big screen, and this 60-foot screen on the wall, and all these Knicks fans, again, about 40 minutes outside the city, we're in on the Jersey side, and all these Knicks fans, you're shoulder to shoulder, and the minute the game ends. And they had the audio on. Every good bar has the audio on. You know, Mike Breen gives you the final call. And then here it comes. New York State of Mind blares over the speakers. And then as soon as it fades out, the DJ fades it perfectly into bum, bum, banana, starts spreading the news. And everybody, strangers, arms around each other, swaying back and forth. Beer is all over the place. Everybody had thrown their drinks when the Knicks won it all. And you don't get that everywhere. There are a lot of passionate fan bases out there. But very few of them can unite a city of 10 million people toward one thing. I had chills. I took in the moment. Sports are back. Mike Brown took in the moment. Spoke courtside with the Knicks radio crew, the head coach of the New York Knicks. He was brought in for the deposed Tom Thibodeau. Mike Brown was brought in to win a title. He won that title. Here's what he had to say immediately after the game.
4: It's the buy-in. Our standard, it was a contract that I had everybody sign. Opening dinner night, and I still have it framed. Everybody's signature from Mr. Dolan to Leon Rose, all the coaches, all the players, all the staff that was there that night signed it. And basically, it was about sacrifice, committing to sacrifice, having a competitive spirit, being connected, believing in each other in the process while holding everybody accountable, even myself. I'm not above the law. I got to be held accountable too. And I told guys that, I told everybody that night, I would have more, if you're not going to abide by this, I'd have more respect for you to not sign it than to sign it and BS your way through tonight and BS your way through this. And everybody bought in from day one, and that speaks volumes to all these guys as individuals, and especially the leadership on this team, starting with Jalen Brunson.
0: A contract. The guy who was hired for one reason. They didn't hire Mike Brown because he was nice. They did not hire Mike Brown because they thought, ah, what a kind gentleman. They didn't hire him for his experience. They did not hire Mike Brown so that he could bring them a gap guy, get them to the next coach that wins them a title. They hired Mike Brown for one reason. We're going to go fire Tom Thibodeau, who's having a lot of regular season success, playoff success too. We're going to fire Tom Thibodeau because he cannot do the one thing we need, the one thing we want, the one thing we're married to, an NBA title. Who's going to do that? Mike Brown. Bring in Mike Brown, who has no titles as a head coach. One as an assistant in 2003. Let's bring in Mike Brown and tell him very clearly, you have one goal, one role as it pertains to your association with the New York Knicks, and that is win an NBA title, period. And in his first year in New York, after trailing a series, I was alive 2 months ago, when the Knicks trailed the Hawks 2-1, and they were an afterthought in the East. I remember that. And everybody's saying, well, Mike Brown, you were hired for one reason, to win the title. And if you don't do it, if you lose to the Hawks, you're probably fired, and they'll find somebody else. They'll go pay somebody else to win the title. Mike Brown did it. He is an NBA champion as a head coach. And he could not have done it without that name he mentioned, Jalen Brunson. And Brunson's story, his dad as an assistant on the staff, his title at Villanova, then bringing teammates from that Villanova squad into New York and competing with them to being the J.J. Barea of the Dallas Mavericks, just this wily guard starting a quarter of his games, half his games, if that, to New York saying, do you want to be a guy who represents the entire city of New York? It's like, no, I'm just J.J. Barea. What do you mean? We'll take you, J.J. Barea, and turn you into Jalen Brunson. We'll turn you into a star of New York. Here is what Brunson had to say about finding a way, courtside, postgame.
5: We're going to find a way. Whatever you put in front of us, we're going to find a way. It doesn't matter. It does not matter whatsoever. We're going to find a way every single time we step on this court. Every time.
6: Congratulations, champ.
0: It was emotional. That's maybe the only coherent sentence he could get out that first time they put a microphone in his face, and you can understand it. You can understand why. For Jalen Brunson, the NBA champion, the guy who was overlooked. It's not supposed to happen for the 6'2" guy facing off against 7'4" Victor Wembanyama and the San Antonio Spurs. Before the series started, the Spurs were -200 to win the NBA title. The money on San Antonio seemed easy, and Vegas loved the Spurs. They were the better team on paper, the better team in America's eyes, the court of public opinion. It's not like America was rooting for the Knicks to start this series. They were feeling out, okay, is Victor Wembanyama the next beloved star of our country, of our sport, or do we have to like the Knicks? And by the end of this, it wasn't a reluctance toward liking the Knicks. It was, wow, everybody's excited about this one idea. In a world where two teams did not harbor villains coming into the series, in a world where the storylines were all fairly positive, you needed to find some sort of conflict. And the conflict didn't come from the Knicks. It didn't come from everybody making a point and laugh. The Knicks are going to fall apart, point and laugh. New York fails again. No, instead the conflict came from Victor Wembanyama trying to create a villain. You're talking about the dude who reads books on the subway and journals and writes and is poetic. You think that guy can fake being a villain, conjure up being a villain? No. His rhetoric in the postseason, his rhetoric in the finals, I should say more specifically, for Victor Wembanyama, was weird. He just sounded weird. Stop trying to make yourself the villain. It's not how villains work. You aren't a villain. You're 22 and you read books. Yes, you're 7'4". Yes, you're the best player in the universe. Yes, you are basketball. Throw you on the floor against anybody else, and man, you'll probably dominate. But Vic, you can't just look at the camera and say, well, I'm the villain. You can try, though. Immediately after the game, when he took the podium, he said that the Spurs dominated the whole series. Here's Wemby.
7: Every team you faced so far, you guys always found a way to get over the top eventually. What did you learn about how hard it is to win the finals against this Knicks team where they kept coming up with answers? Brunson just could always score no matter what in the end.
8: I learned one of many things I learned is the margin of error is very, very thin. Our domination stints are absolute. We absolutely dominated for most of the series. But our errors, our mistakes are punished so hard that we can't have ups and downs like this so much, you know. The ups are okay. The downs, it's the reason we lost.
0: An emotional Victor Wembanyama. The ups were good. The downs were not. It's good shout there, Vic. And he said that the Spurs dominated most of the series. Is that a fair statement? We'll break it down over the course of our 3 hours together today. When we come back, it's time for our biggest losers of the day. It is Westwood One Sports and the Westwood One Sports app. This is the Drake Toll Show.
9: A statement to start it off. 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

0: 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Last night, Addie, question. If I am saying, you know, I'm being blunt, that's appropriate. FCC, we're good there?
1: Yeah, to be blunt?
0: Right. If I'm using that B word for other purposes, what does the FCC think of that?
1: It really depends that if some mom in Montana hears it and gets offended, then we get in trouble. Butte.
0: Right, because if I said nightmare blunt rotation, though, is that like a hipster? Do people know? Who cares now?
1: You can say that, but who cares because you've already said it.
2: You just said it.
0: I was quoting other people that have said that.
1: He's blunt. That's the reason why.
0: Last night, ESPN had a quad box available. YouTube TV had a quad box available of the College World Series, the MLB, the Stanley Cup Final, and Banana Ball on ESPN. That's nightmare blunt rotation.
3: Interesting, per se.
0: That was my quad box last night.
1: Wow.
0: I did watch College World Series yesterday. Glued to the Texas Rangers. Thank you, NBC. NBC does a really good job. Are they the best baseball presentation to you right now?
1: NBC?
0: I like NBC a lot, yeah.
1: I like MLB Network Radio, if I had to pick.
0: Okay. Television presentation for the MLB.
1: Who cares when you have MLB Network Radio?
0: Can you not tell me what your favorite channel to watch the MLB is?
1: Space City Home Network.
0: Oh, jeez. Okay. Errors last night. Yes, it is. I was looking at ESPN, NBC. Yeah, what you got?
1: Did you see, not ESPN, did you see the Rockies A score?
0: 23? Runs?
1: 23 runs.
0: I was hoping that would be in the quickie. Yeah,
1: I'll put it in the quickie for you.
0: Oof. I did see that in between the Stanley Cup Final and the NBA title. New York Knicks, Carolina Hurricanes dominating the headlines today, but it's time for the biggest losers of the day. Let's get to it now. You just heard it. Victor Wembanyama saying the Spurs dominated a majority of the series, which the stat was 72% of the time the Spurs were leading in this series. KFC Barstool says, the Knicks winning a world championship is cool and all, but exposing the world to what an unlikable fraud Victor Wembanyama is might be the best part of this. New York City, most hated people ever. And somehow this guy was more hateable. There can't be anyone left who likes this guy outside of Spurs fans. Addie, Victor Wembanyama, did he go too far? Did he create a villain out of himself by trying so hard to create a villain out of himself that he succeeded?
1: He succeeded, but I think he's just young. I think he's young and obviously upset. I mean, you're at the top in your sport. You're at the pinnacle of what you want, right? That's what you want to win is NBA Finals. And he didn't win it. So obviously he's going to be upset. He's young. He feels like he let his team down, definitely. He may not show that, but that's what he feels. And so I take this kind of stuff with a grain of salt because, no offense, but we would all be acting the same way. We would all be upset.
0: So does it feel, because to me, the way that I'm reading this, I think he's young and he's trying to be a villain. He keeps saying things at the podium like, we're going to win. Everybody knows it. We dominated most of the series. He keeps saying things that are either a little tone deaf or as if he's trying to build a storyline out of this. Like, oh, if America wants a villain, if they want to hate somebody, it can be us. Is that fair? Is he ignorant to what he's doing? Or is this intentional Victor Wembanyama is trying to be a bad guy?
1: No, I think it's more ignorance than anything.
0: Okay.
1: I think we need some PR training.
0: Yes.
1: The Texas Tech School of Public Relations.
0: 21-minute podcast. Victor Wembanyama apologizes for statements during the NBA Finals. Oh, speaking of apologies, biggest losers of the day. Nachos, Lemonheads, James Harden's gun. ESPN reports Cavaliers guard James Harden was arrested early Saturday morning in Houston and has been charged with a misdemeanor unlawful carrying of a weapon. You know, Addy, I've been alive for not that long, but 25 years. I've seen a good portion of the country at this point, thanks to the flying every weekend to different parts of America. And I've learned that most everyday people don't just have one strapped on themselves. NBA players, even maybe at the highest capita, you would think it'd be MLB guys. Because remember the whole like political interview they did where Major League Baseball is like 90% conservative. You'd think those dudes are, they got some guns in the safe, you know, to get Chipper Jones and go hunting.
1: I got some guns.
0: Yeah. NBA players love a good gun, man. They just love to have one of those hanging around.
1: I got two. Arrest me. Oh, I would hate it if a good-looking cop came in here and arrested me. That would suck.
0: You have two guns?
1: Yeah.
2: I doubled the size of it, you dumb person.
0: It's biceps she's talking about. James Harden had a real gun that could kill people. And has been arrested. He got arrested.
1: It's Texas. No? Was he in Texas? Where was he?
0: He was in Houston. That's a good point. So you're on James Harden's side in this one for just having a gun.
1: No, I'm not. I'm just saying that as a Texan, I feel like everybody has a gun. So that's just funny that he was arrested. I mean, there's probably a reason why it was him and not Dale out in Fredericksburg.
0: Yeah, right. Because my friend Sammy in Lorena carries his gun as well, just in case the ghost of Billy Joe Schaefer walks into a bar. And that guy I've always respected for having one. Harden had one and was taken to the custody at 3:41 a.m. when it was just laying out in the seat of a car he owns and was just out of a holster and sitting there. Oops. Can't do that. James Harden arrested. In the words of Andy Reid, you know, we feel great. We're really excited. He's going to be an awesome asset when he comes back to the team after he gets out of jail. That was Reid's comments last week on Rashee Rice. Yeah, we're really excited to get him back from jail. James Harden, a misdemeanor on this one. Biggest loser of the day, the reflecting pool. Oh, the reflecting pool, Washington, D.C., right in front of the Lincoln Memorial, currently experiencing an algae outgrowth, indicating high pH conditions. Such a high pH is known to strip paint, potentially ruining the $14 million renovation from the Trump administration on the reflecting pool. We did not drain the swamp on this one. We created a swamp.
2: What
0: happened was, I'm reading the scientists, Trump goes in, repaints the reflecting pool, and he's like, wouldn't it be more beautiful if we had like a darker, more oceanic shade of blue? Turns out the dark blue attracts sunlight and produces more heat and creates algae.
4: It came in so fast and so hard.
0: So, for America 250, the pool was green. Biggest winners of the day. Sickos Committee tweets out, I need y'all to hit mute on the TV for 30 seconds and watch a clip of the most Scottish people I've ever seen coming into Boston. Here is a bunch of men wearing kilts here for the World Cup.
5: Scottish fans are known for three things: their kilts, their chants, and their libations.
6: Been drinking since, what day did I get up this morning? 1 o'clock in the morning I got up.
5: That's when some fans began heading to the airport, bound for the U.S., bound for the World Cup.
7: We ran out of beer. That's my only complaint.
5: The pilot telling us when the beer ran out, he switched to wine.
6: So I'm going to go. I'm going to go and have a nice whiskey at my digs, and then I'm going to go out and hit the town. I'm going to find cheers. That's what I want to do. I want to find cheers.
0: I'm going to find cheers. I'm going to find cheers.
2: What?
0: I love that they sold out of beer on their flight from Scotland to Boston. Had to switch to wine. Gonna go find cheers. That's a good drop. It's a good drop. Addy, I said it at the top of the show. I think the World Cup being in the United States is actually way cooler than I thought it'd be this congested, clogged conglomerate of like, ugh, tourists. But no, it's actually awesome.
1: Don't tell Josh Graham that. on Friday night, he was talking about how you got to say football. We're in America. You got to say football, blah, blah, blah, even if you're coming from overseas. But my favorite part is all these people. We have the Japanese people going to Mexican restaurants and experiencing chips and salsa for the first time. This is what it's all about.
0: For free? No way. For free? The Japanese people. Okay. Yes, we have the Japanese people going to Mexican restaurants. The Germans going to Bucky's.
1: Yeah, yeah. And Waffle House.
0: It's pretty great. There is a lot of content farming going on. I think most of it is probably AI. They aren't actual human beings from other countries here. But I'm going to choose to believe in the World Club. As my Santa Claus right now. Laura Jimenez runs the board. Addie Bates produces today. Those are your biggest losers and biggest winners of the day. When we return, it's time for our obituaries.

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0: 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Laura Jimenez runs the board. Addie Bates produces. Good morning, everybody. 310-840-4910. You can get involved. Text or call the show. 310-840-4910. Is this the most sports unified we've been as a country in a while? I can't think. Thank you, Bing Bing. I can't think of any time, because we're all, I think everybody kind of rallied around the Knicks, which is weird. And usually, like if the Cowboys won the Super Bowl, I think most of the country would hate that.
1: Yeah, 1,000%. 1,000%.
0: Most people, and the Knicks to me are kind of the Cowboys of basketball. Like, oh, everybody wears the logo. Everybody's got the Knicks hat on. Everybody's got the shirt on. And they're easy to hate.
1: That's how I feel about the Lakers.
0: The Lakers are the Yankees, though. The problem is they win. The problem is they win. That's the only thing that keeps them being.
1: They haven't in a long time.
0: The Lakers won 5 years ago.
1: That's a long time.
0: Okay.
1: I couldn't drink yet.
0: Okay. I don't guess I could either, but I don't think that.
2: Laura's babies.
1: Like,
2: oh,
1: no, Laura's like, I gotta get out of here. I gotta get out of here.
2: Bye.
0: Long time ago. I don't know if I mean I can't. I think the Cowboys are in. We're in a category with like the Sixers, the Knicks. You're loud and everyone wears your stuff, but you don't win a lot. And for America to be rooting for that, and by the way, if the Cowboys won or if the Sixers won, I think New York fans would be ticked off. You're missing 10 million people because the Knicks fans just Knicks. And the fact that they won and that America liked that they won, pretty rare. And it puts us in this sports territory of, and Carolina winning. You can't hate Carolina. You can't hate Aho or Stahl or Brenda Moore. This is two really hard-to-hate champions right now. Are we as unified, World Cup included, as a sports nation as we've ever been? I'm getting a nod from Laura.
1: Fight?
0: Yeah, but I thought the UFC fight was kind of a non-factor last night, and a piece of that is because I was asleep. If you're awake right now, it's 7:02 and 46 seconds Eastern time. If you're awake right now, 310-840-4110. I'm happy to.
1: That's invite. Not the number. Try again.
0: 310-840-4910. You can text or call the show. Were you up last night for the UFC fight?
3: This guy stinks!
1: Drake, I could see it from my old apartment when I was packing. I could see the neon lights looking like Spider-Man over the town.
0: The octopus thing? The big octopus?
1: Yes. Yeah. Yes, I could see that. It looked like I was right next to like the county fair.
0: Like in the cartoons when they would, you know, drop a cage over the White House or whatever. We're going to steal
1: the
0: president.
1: It's okay. People are starving, but I want my tax dollars.
0: If it was Saturday night, surely there would have been Banana Ball guys. Somebody would have turned it on and been on a TV. It was not Saturday night. It was last night, and I had work today. In fact, most of America had work today. Why are we doing it outdoors? I thought the Weather Channel being like, hey, it's going to rain. And the White House is like, this is liberal. the Weather Channel was like, hey.
1: By the way, it did rain. It did rain last night. It did
0: 60% chance of rain. And immediately the White House's PR team was like, the woke media wants to tell you there's rain. It's weather, dog. That's nothing rain. Political about weather. Sorry. No, I didn't catch much of that last night because I was asleep. Otherwise, I would be happy to. We can talk about the UFC. I don't really care if that's what the court of public opinion is revolving around. But I thought today would revolve more around, and I think it does revolve more around the Carolina Hurricanes and the New York Knicks. But yes, those things combined with the World Cup, I do think we're in a pretty good sports environment because the nation's like, all right, cool. And
1: yeah.
0: we're not usually like that. We're usually mad at something. We're mad at the Astros for the trash can thing that was probably a little overblown in hindsight. Oops. Or we're mad because the MLB's dying. Oh, the Texas Rangers went. Bleh. Or we're mad because the Raptors won. They're from Canada. Or mad because the Florida Panthers are the Florida Panthers. And they're just a weird team to root for. Like, where are they? Florida.
1: Don't forget
0: what
1: the Tampa
0: city?
1: Bay Lightning.
0: Florida.
1: Don't forget when they went back to back.
0: the Tampa Bay Lightning went back to back. Yes, but that was around the time the Lakers won a title, and everybody hated the Lakers. I think Sam Darnold's hard to hate. That's what it is. That's what it is. Our champions this year are Sam Darnold and Jalen Brunson. And 5 years ago, they were both ass. And now they're winning. And now they're winning championships at the top level. That's pretty cool.
1: Yeah. Are we still talking about Sam Darnold, though? That's the problem, though. It's just like people, you know, people forget.
0: People do forget. People do forget. This is going to be a pretty, this could end up being pretty forgettable because of the lack of star power. Yeah. Lack of star power, Jalen. Nope. Jalen Brunson lacks the star power in the name. He's not Antetokounmpo. He's not Jokic. He's not Luka. He's not Wemby. He's not SGA. Like, those are the guys we've been talking about the last few years, and then some. Jalen Brunson's name doesn't fit in that category yet. Is he better than them? Probably. Won the NBA title. Going away as the MVP. Like, that stuff that those dudes aren't doing right now. But have we talked about Brunson in the same vein as LeBron and Steph? No. Can we? Sure. Have we? No. That's why you're correct. It's a very good point, very good counterpoint. Will this fade? Possibly. It's time for today's obituaries. Dead today. The Japanese not having an understanding of American-Mexican food. Or should I say American-Mexican restaurants? That's some misnomer there. But Nobunaga tweets, USA, a Mexican restaurant. We had not yet ordered anything, and the food was already arriving. Chips, salsa, unrequested, free. I stopped the waiter. We have not earned these. They just come with the table, man. What do you mean they come with a table? This one Japanese poster, could be AI, very impressed with the free chips and salsa, begin their dinner at the Mexican restaurant.
3: They should be. It's the greatest thing ever.
0: If I was to sit down in a Mexican restaurant in Mexico City at, you know, or as they call it there, a restaurant, do I just get free chips and salsa?
3: Yes.
0: Yeah.
3: Chips and salsa for everybody.
0: So why are they, right, why is this being made into specifically an American thing?
3: There's a lot of Mexicans here. I don't know.
1: Because like, that's where they're at. That's where they're at right now.
3: Exactly, that too.
0: Yeah, yeah.
1: Like if they were in Canada at a Mexican restaurant and a Mexican restaurant was doing that, they'd be like, this is great. The Canadians do this. There. Yeah, exactly, because it's too cold. It's too cold. We don't travel that far north.
0: Yeah, I just didn't. It felt like kind of. I was like, okay, well, if they do that in Mexico too, shouldn't those who are from Japan coming here also give credit to Mexico?
3: The Koreans are loving Mexico right now.
0: Really?
3: Yes. They love it.
1: Their tequila, and yes.
0: Oh.
1: Yes.
0: Wow. Dead today. A deal with Iran? Yeah, the CNN aired a montage of claims the U.S. was coming through with a deal, and as of today, I don't think we have a deal.
4: We have major points of agreement. They want to make a deal, and we are very willing to make a deal.
5: Well, I think we're going to end it. I can't tell you for sure, but they want to make a deal so badly. You have no idea how badly they want to make a deal.
6: They want to make a deal so badly. I do see a deal in Iran.
5: We were very close to a deal.
7: I think it's close to over, yeah. I mean, I view it as very close to over.
4: It's looking very good that we're going to make a deal with Iran, and it's going to be a good deal. This process should go very quickly. We're going to end that war very quickly. They want to make a deal so badly.
6: We think we're close to a deal, and that's okay.
4: We're in the final throes of what will be a very, very good deal.
8: Today makes 39 times that he has said something like that.
9: I doubled the size of it, you dumb person.
0: Anderson Cooper. Did you know Anderson Cooper's a Vanderbilt?
1: Yes.
3: You just find that out?
1: Yes, that's common knowledge. Just, his mom is Gloria.
0: It's not as common knowledge as you would think it is.
1: I have
0: known since probably 8th grade, Quiz Bowl.
3: What?
0: But it is not as common as you would think.
10: What?
0: It's still a fun little game to throw out there at a dinner party.
10: Anyway. Is it
0: Anderson Cooper, the Vanderbilt, Asheville, North Carolina? Vanderbilt Empire? Which cat is that?
1: Does this look like Big Sin?
0: I don't know. That's the one with the cartoon face? Cartoon Dynamite blew up in his face? Yeah, that's the cartoon Dynamite blew up in his face.
1: Yeah. Just going to eat the microphone.
0: That's a good little sniff right there out of the cat.
3: Hey.
0: Oh, good old work from home. Got the dogs with me. Those are our obituaries. Time for the quickie top five headlines in all of sports. Addie Bates reads them. Drake Toll responds.
1: Carolina Hurricanes end amazing ride with second Stanley Cup.
0: Oh, yeah, they do.
1: Oh, I didn't like that.
0: The idea that they got it done off the back of Brandon Bussey, who is not a name coming into this series that I thought they would need. Freddie Anderson was set to be in goal for the series, and that switched in the middle of the series. Sebastian Aho didn't score yesterday. Ehlers had a goal, which that's down the middle, but didn't see one from Stahl, Stankoven. It was a different set of names. I thought Carolina clinched it yesterday with guys who we have not talked about as much, like a Jackson Blake or a Taylor Hall. And that's pretty awesome. I think Carolina is an agreeable team to win it. Two decades in the making. Rob Brind'Amour is the head coach. Carolina's tough to hate to me. And they knocked off Vegas, who would have oddly been in the conversation of dynasty if the Golden Knights won. Huh, but they didn't. Carolina wins. They hoist the Stanley Cup. Big day, a couple states away from me.
1: Ooh, bad day for Wimby, as he says, losing in finals was the biggest lesson of his life.
0: What's the lesson? You know? I guess that's my question here is, you win or you lose, what is the lesson? It's easy to say that's the biggest lesson of my life. What's the lesson? Learn me. Teach me. Tell me. What did you learn? What do you need? What would you do differently? What lesson how did you not learn the lesson after game three? Was there no after every single time you kept giving up leads, substantial double-digit leads, 29-point lead? What was the lesson after game four, after game five? What is it? I learned a big lesson. You didn't learn because you kept letting it happen. If you're a superstar, a bona fide superstar, and yes, you led your team here against Oklahoma City, who many would consider to be substantially better than the New York Knicks. Was that your NBA title? Was that your NBA finals? I was promised the team out of the West was going to win it going away whenever they got to the NBA finals. Why couldn't you have learned this lesson after you gave up a 29-point lead and lost a game on the road? Why did the lesson have to come after game five? I don't like that. If you can explain to me what the lesson is and tell me how you learned it and what you learned and what's going to be different, I can agree with and respect. He didn't do that. Don't like it.
1: Wimby, if you're listening, what I gather from that is when he said, learn Drake. Yes, go see Drake Toll.
0: Learn me something.
1: Learn Drake. Well, the Colorado Rockies hit the jackpot and score 23 runs in Vegas Heat.
0: Can you explain to me, I guess it's baseball time now, can you explain to me why they're playing this series in Vegas, which is not the home ballpark of the Athletics?
1: Yeah, so it's going to, I mean, they're obviously building their new ballpark over there.
0: And they're moving quick. I was in Vegas 2 months ago, and like, it's moving.
1: Oh, yeah. And it's what they're trying to do is just kind of give like a sneak peek and play a couple different series out there at the minor league ballpark, which is like a nice little ballpark.
0: It's a good ballpark.
1: It's really cute.
0: I've been
1: twice.
0: It's a really good ballpark.
1: What's very funny, though, is just because of the elevation out there and everything and the heat, I just think, have you seen how many runs have been scored in all of these games so far? You remember the Brewers one when it was like 4 to 5
0: hours?
1: Yeah,
0: that was also in Vegas, wasn't it? That was a wild game.
1: Yes.
0: Yeah, it's 15-14. That Brewers won in extras. Some of these are more normal scores. We've done banana ball out there the last four years, I think. It's a really nice ballpark. It is. They did a great job with it. It's far off the strip, too, which I kind of appreciate. I just don't. I guess I doubted Vegas being conducive to professional sports with the Raiders, and they've done a pretty good job at being a sports city. So I'll give them a chance here. I'll believe in them. As much as, I'm sorry, as much as Oakland was upset with the A's leaving, they weren't really showing up to games or driving revenue. I get there are a myriad of reasons, but the whole crux of this is to make money. They're going to make money in Vegas.
1: That's how can you not? How can you not? I'm sure there are listeners in Vegas right now listening to us. So, you know what?
10: Are we today? Out. Is today our Vegas debut or is that later?
11: Westwood One!
10: Do we know?
1: Maybe.
3: Let's just pretend it is.
10: That was a real question. I didn't.
3: It's just fun.
1: I am just the producer.
10: Okay, great.
1: All right. UFC at White House was a success, but never again, Dana White says.
10: The photos are cool. They're very guy dude photos. And I think the novelty of 250th anniversary of the United States existing is one that it's worth putting on a party for. And that was the goal. Dana White said that. Hey, 3 a.m. He's at the podium last. This was 4 hours ago he said these things. The article on ESPN was posted at 6:30 this morning, less than an hour ago, Eastern time. And Dana White said, I can't afford it. I'll never do this fear again. We'll never do this again. It was a one-time deal, one of a kind, one of one event. And he said that in every way you can gauge success, this was a success. And White declined to provide specifics, but indicated UFC hit the numbers it sought for its $60 million production. So if it was profitable and some people liked it, great. I am void of an opinion on having a UFC fight on the White House lawn. I don't have the capacity to care about that right now.
1: That's a minute. Here's your final headline. New Giannis trade rumors update buzz involving Heat and Celtics.
10: Oh. If Giannis is traded to the Celtics, they will be the most hated basketball brand on earth. There'll be some KD to the Warriors of that. I'm just like, okay, come on. Okay, come on. If he goes to the Heat, I could see him fit because Bam Adebayo, who dropped 80 points this year, by the way, streets forget. Bam Adebayo and the Heat are kind of overlooked for not having a Giannis-esque star. Bam hasn't become that, you know, name. Is Bam a top 10 player in the NBA? Very good chance, but the average 12-year-old doesn't think that. They're still like, oh, Steph Curry, LeBron James. How do you rebrand around a guy named Bam Adebayo? And can you? Haven't been able to yet. You sure can around Giannis. I think it'd be a better move for the NBA if he's a member of the Miami Heat. Come to find out, unlike Diana Russini, I have no bearing on what happens here. I cannot sway either team in either direction.
1: That we know of.
10: Or the player, yep. I am not quietly hanging out with Eric Spoelstra, I assure you.
1: Drake is a big fan of Utah. He's out there. He goes out to Utah.
10: What would that have to do with?
1: Isn't that where the resort was in Utah?
10: Sedona, Arizona.
1: Arizona. You also like Arizona.
10: I do like Sedona a lot. It's a beautiful city.
1: So who knows? Who knows? Drake could be out there.
10: I do have a trip coming up with Jason Tatum to Sedona to a sexy couples retreat. I could probably convince him to get Giannis to Boston. Also, dozens were arrested in New York after they burned that bus down. Don't leave your bus out. Don't leave your bus in the street, in the middle of the street after the Knicks win the NBA Finals, huh? Lesson learned. Who left a school bus in just the middle of the street? Idiots, man. Idiots. Laura Jimenez runs the board. Addie Bates produces. That was the quickie. Top five headlines in all of sports. When we come back, the New York Knicks are NBA champions. Here's why this is the most significant championship in a decade in the National Basketball Association. 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
12: A statement to start it off. The U.S. beats Paraguay and gives the nation something to believe in. Is their World Cup run just getting started? Westwood One Sports.
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0: Drake Toll Show. 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Laura Jimenez runs the board. Addie Bates produces. Drake Toll with you from the Savannah Bananas organization and Locked On Big 12. And is Jalen Brunson a Mount... Oh, here he goes. Here he goes. The NBA Finals just happened. It's over as of 48 hours ago. And here's morning radio host asks, is so-and-so player Mount Rushmore? Is Jalen Brunson a New York sports great? I mean, even his father doesn't quite think so. Rick gave the quote of saying, you know, I love my son, but I think Patrick Ewing's the greatest to ever do it in New York. It's like, I don't have to say that. Nobody made you say that. You can just not. Where does Jalen Brunson rank? Because I want to reiterate that his name does not ring the same way that other NBA stars do. I would not consider him to be this star prototype, right? The Knicks didn't win it with a bona fide star, with a guy who, yep, yeah, he's drafted third overall, and everybody knew coming out of Kentucky, that guy was going to be a great NBA player. Everybody knew one day Cade Cunningham would catch on. Victor Wembanyama was set to be a star. That was not the case for Jalen Brunson. And by the way, Ozzy Osbourne, a little crazy train bringing us in. Used to listen to 103.7 The Buzz in Little Rock, Arkansas. On the hour, at the hour, every morning, they put Crazy Train. That was every morning. Pop-Tart, Capri Sun, a little morning talk radio. You're right here with us on Westwood One Sports and the Westwood One Sports app, Sirius XM 375. You can listen live all day long on the Westwood One Sports website or that app. Is Jalen Brunson a New York great? If you had to build a Mount Rushmore of New York stars, and I've told you I'm very anti-Mount Rushmore, anti-top five, but are you talking about a name, a Brunson, that in the annals of sports history in the biggest city in the United States, that he is the guy? We sat around and kicked around that conversation with Chris Sacci of Locked On Knicks, who will join the show later, talk to Buddy Smith. It's one of the great bar conversations. Where does Jalen Brunson rank? I want to make a case for him. But as I make this case for him being a New York great, a New York legend, a Mount Rushmore, a top five, a top 10, whatever you want to put it as, I want you to think about these names. Think about the names. Babe Ruth, Lawrence Taylor, Derek Jeter. Think about Joe DiMaggio. Think about, I said, Eli Manning. Laughing at it. I laugh that guy out of there. There's no Eli Manning. Well, two-time Super Bowl MVP, two historic upsets against Tom Brady and the New England Patriots, two times he brought a Super Bowl ring to New York. Well, East Rutherford to New York. Clyde Frazier. Jackie Robinson, the Brooklyn Dodger. Consider what these greats have meant, what Patrick Ewing means to the sport. And consider those names in the history of New York, the titles that came from the New York Yankees greats, and what they are to the city that never sleeps. Here's my case for Jalen Brunson. The man, the catalyst, who just led his team to a title for the first time in 53 years in New York. Brunson scored 45 points. Half the team's points came from Jalen Brunson in the game that clinched the NBA Finals. The only other human being to ever exist and do that, score 45 in a series clincher, is Michael Jordan. You know that name. Jalen Brunson just did that. And he ends a half-century drought. First time since 1973. I wasn't born. My parents were not born. Oh, young radio host. Yes, we've been over that. That's the last time the Knicks had won it all. 73. He left $113 million on the bargaining table to provide the Knicks with financial flexibility to build a championship roster. He is one of the most selfless, impactful leaders. And a move like that is proof of such. One of the most selfless leaders in professional sports history for what he's done for New York. from saying, I'll take a, if you told me tomorrow my contract with the radio station, with the bananas, with Locked On is being cut by $113, I'd probably be like, oh, well, shoot, where do I make that up? He left $113 million on the table. I said, you know, you guys can keep that. I want to win a title. That's what he's done off the floor to cement himself as a New York legend. Then that masterpiece. 13 consecutive points down the stretch. That 45-point performance. Only guys like Michael Jordan are in that conversation. Leading a Knicks team. The comeback Knicks. Of course, they're going to do it again. Down by 16 against San Antonio. But it's the comeback Knicks. I add, when 40 minutes outside of New York, as this is going down on Saturday, I wrap up a game, a banana ball game in Jersey. We're on the Jersey Shore with the Party Animals and Loco Beach Coconuts. I wrap up the game, immediately go back to the hotel. By the time I shower, the Knicks have gone, I mean, this is a four-minute shower, tops. The Knicks have gone from down by 10 to tying the game. Thanks to Jalen Brunson. They overcame double-digit deficits in every single one of their four finals victories. Jalen Brunson helped the Knicks overcome double-digit deficits in every game of their four finals victories. That mental fortitude defines New York sports greatness. It defines Jalen Brunson being on the list of a New York great. And when you deliver a championship, a finals MVP to that city, Brunson is no longer just a star player. You have achieved immortality. You have achieved the moniker of one of the greatest sports figures in New York history. You are a part of New York lore for life. When I was growing up in Arkansas, we had history of Arkansas. You had to take it in eighth grade. Everybody, state mandate. And you learned the Native Americans that had first established, the original Europeans, how they got up the Mississippi River, established the port, Arkansas City. And step by step, decade by decade, you learn the history of the state. 10, 20, 30, 40 years from now, as kids in New York are reading the history of New York, as kids in New York are reading their history book that talks about New York, whether it's the city, the state, they will read the chapter, they will read the pages on the resurgence of sports in the city, led by a guy named Jalen Brunson. And that's the craziest part, is Aaron Judge is already a name, man. He's already at the top of sports. Where's the ring? If you want to get out of the New York market and talk about NBA players specifically, even like a Giannis Antetokounmpo, a Jokic, a Shea Gilgeous-Alexander, a Wembanyama, if you want to talk about a LeBron or a Curry who are still in the NBA, these stars of the last decade who we've talked about, Luka Doncic, and I've omitted a few. But if I built a top 8, a top 10, hey, here are the names that still carry the NBA. Here are the names that a kid in Carson City, Nevada is buying the jersey of. That kid's got a Steph jersey. That kid might have a LeBron jersey. He might love Giannis Antetokounmpo or Jason Tatum. Jalen Brunson's name has not been in that category the last 5 years in the NBA. Again, his stats parallel that of J.J. Barea. There was never a time where we looked at J.J. Barea and said, well, if we brought him to Milwaukee, Minnesota, if we brought Barea to Oklahoma City, if we could just trade for Barea here in Charlotte, surely we'd win an NBA title. But Jalen Brunson became that in New York. Can you conceptualize, do you feel it? Does it give you that same kind of, whoa, hit you, take you back a little bit, make you think when you hear the words New York Knicks, NBA champions? New York Knicks, winners of the finals in the National Basketball Association. No national radio host has turned on the morning show. Got a little setup here. Boop, boop, plug the microphone in, headphones in, bam, Laura Jimenez shows up, Addie's here, and then you get on the air and you say the New York Knicks are champions of the NBA. No one has said that in 53 years. And because of a 6'2" guard from Villanova that was never a star, wasn't drafted to be a star, wasn't a guy who was supposed to succeed at the highest level of the NBA, wasn't supposed to lead a team to a championship because that name, that guy, that figure became that. For the first time in 53 years, words are being spoken that are true again. That is the mark of immortality. That is a mark of a star in New York City. When we come back, we will give you our idiots of the day, followed by Chris Sacci joining the program from Locked On Knicks. Josh Graham, Westwood One Sports, will talk the win for the Carolina Hurricanes last night, live from Carolina. 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
1: A statement to start it off. 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Is their World Cup run just getting started? Westwood One Sports.
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0: I was taking it is the drink from the front shit. 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
1: touch yourself.
0: This is good. We're so back, man. Addy Bates produces. This is the Drake Toll Show. I from the Savannah Bananas organization and Locked On Big 12. And Addy asked a question right before we went to, right before we came out of break right there. How much time do I spend? What was the verbiage? I want to get it right. I don't want to misquote you here.
2: How many hours a day do you spend watching Banana Ball highlights? Because it's certainly during every break of this show. I hear them.
0: So
2: every day.
0: My friend Chaito, Jose Benitez, had posted a video.
2: Do you call him Taco?
0: On... No.
3: Hey.
0: But he likes it when we do. Yeah, it's something he likes.
2: So he does. I know my little blonde-haired banana friend over there. Come on.
0: I do not call my one Puerto Rican friend Taco. So let the record show. Let the record show.
3: Puerto Ricans don't have tacos anyways.
0: Right. So right, I knew that.
2: In Bologna, Arkansas, they're all the same.
3: Rob Brown.
0: I do not call my friend Chaito Taco. I was listening. So Instagram does this silly thing. I don't like this, actually. I don't like this feature, but I get why they do it, where they take every one of his Spanish radio calls and they AI translate to English. So you're scrolling and it makes it sound like he's saying these things in English, which is pretty disappointing. And I would rather listen to him, his electric call, his voice. And so this isn't even his voice either.
4: Eric Jones Jr., it is a home run. And what a way to do it!
0: Like, that's not him. That's an AI representation of his voice translated to English. That's terrible. I hate that feature. Surely I could turn it off somehow. So that's what I was scrolling through in the break, and he had been challenged by our socials department, like, hey, could you use these certain phrases that these Spanish broadcasters have used for the World Cup? And so walk-off home run, bananas lose the game. He said, Eric Jones Jr. of the Firefighters sends the Savannah Bananas to do the dishes. I think that's so good, man. That's really, really good from Jose. So no, I spend very little part of my day watching Banana Ball highlights. Thank you, though.
2: Yeah, okay. It's just during every break. So I guess we get to spend that part of your day with you.
0: This is my only time to doom scroll on social media is during the breaks.
2: That is not true. Yesterday I was moving furniture up here and I kept getting, Drake Toll sent you a post. Drake Toll sent you a post.
0: Yeah, how else do you think we're going to build the biggest losers
2: Drake's
0: of the day
2: version,
0: and idiot
2: yeah,
0: of the day?
2: Version. That is Drake's show prep. It's sending me a million Twitter links at one time. Sometimes I'll text him. There have been some times I'm like, Drake, it is a Saturday. Stop texting me. Stop sending me stuff.
0: I'm preparing the show for Monday. I am ready. I'm getting ready for Monday.
3: I'm ensuring
0: that we have plenty of content for our idiot of the day.
5: Idiot of the day.
0: It's going to be tough to get around this one. Idiot of the day. Those who think that war typically ends in negotiation. Here is the vice president, who's very clear on how war ends.
6: Kristen, this is how wars ultimately get settled. If you go back to World War II, if you go back to World War I, if you go back to every major conflict in human history, they all end with some kind of negotiation.
0: What? See, because I was a history minor, and the negotiation after World War II featured one of the world leaders doing, you know, he took what James Harden had in his car and left the rest to be decided by himself. Hitler did the whole, and then Japan took the nuclear bombs, and then they also were like, okay, we're done, we're good, that's a good point. So, one side...
2: What about the other one? What about the Italian? What happened to him?
3: Don't forget them.
0: I think he is still in a power line somewhere in a countryside in Italy. So if I remember right, those negotiations weren't much negotiations. They were more every world leader is dead except for ours. We are still at war. Anderson Cooper told us 39 times it has been said by the president that we're close to a negotiation. But to say that every major conflict in human history has all ended in negotiation, no, Most of them died.
2: 39 times. That close. We're just edging negotiations at this point.
0: We are edging. That's a good headline.
1: It came in so fast and so hard.
0: Edging negotiations. Idiot of the day, Victor Wembanyama. It pains me, but here is, it's short, sweet, how he ended his press conference on Saturday. See y'all never.
7: Appreciate y'all. See y'all never.
0: Oh, yeah, mic drop. See y'all never. Addy, the edgy 22-year-old Victor Wembanyama got our asses. He told us.
2: Told you, just need some PR training. Just need some PR training. He's young. Probably just had his first beer recently.
0: Russ FCB on Twitter says, tried Aura gambling all finals, went 0-for-5, and he can't lose with grace. Worst example of a superstar ever. I don't think Victor Wembanyama did himself any favors in this finals. And like when Kobe lost to finals, it's easy in my brain to root for Jordan, to root for Kobe. I like rooting for LeBron because I like greatness. LeBron's a goofy, awkward guy. He's a weird character. We know that. We understand that. I think Wemby's going for that. He's just failing really hard.
2: Yeah, no, I would agree. And I've seen worse reactions after losing, by the way. Like, it takes a lot to lose with grace. And, yeah, just give it some time. Give it some time. I honestly think it's not that big of a deal at the end of the day. Truly, we should focus on the Knicks winning versus Wemby being a little kid.
0: Sure, but Jokic, when he loses, he gets to the podium and he's like, I'm going to hang out with my horses. Goodbye. I never did want to be here anyway. This is stupid and I hate it. I'm done. He's not trying. Jokic isn't trying anything. He's just being himself. He's telling you straight up he just wants to go hang out with the ponies. I think Wemby's trying to be this edgy character and he's not that guy. If I can give any advice to Victor Wembanyama who's listening today, I'm still rooting for you. I don't think you're as much of a villain as you're trying to make yourself. Please stop. Just be normal.
2: Drake Cannon Toll says, please stop. Just be normal. Banana Boy.
0: Idiot of the day, Rain Wilson, says that the world's gone too woke for The Office. Here's what he had to say.
8: I do feel like you couldn't make The Office today. I think that would be too hard to be as politically incorrect as the show was. I think there has been a bias in the media towards more what we call liberal policies. They're willing to overlook the Plattner Nazi tattoo, but if it was someone from the other side that had a tattoo that was questionable, they would be all over MSNBC about it. So it's the hypocrisy that gets me the most. It's the hypocrisy of like both sides need to have kind of equal standards of behavior.
0: I guess I'm a bit confused here because isn't South Park on national TV every week?
2: Yes.
0: But The Office is because South Park, The Office reruns on Comedy Central every day, 15 times a day. And last I checked, South Park is way edgier than The Office. Who died and told Rainn Wilson that The Office is edgy and that we're too woke for The Office?
2: It's so edgy. We were able to replicate it with Parks and Rec. The exact same thing. The exact same concept. Multiple times we've done it now.
3: No, and they're creating like a multiverse within this show.
0: They're still making The Office somehow. Yeah. This one's called Paper Company.
3: Yep.
0: I think it might actually just be called Paper Company.
3: And they just made like a Mexican version. There's The Office Mexico. So it's essentially the same thing.
0: And I do think a piece of it, I want to give Rainn Wilson a bit of reprieve here. I do think he's saying this stuff because everybody who's been irrelevant not that Rainn Wilson's been necessarily irrelevant, but last 10 years, what has he done? Name one thing. I'm not rooting against him, but name one thing. You probably, once you get done with that run, 10 years later, you want everybody, remember guys how edgy we were? You can't pull it off today what we did. We did something special for our time.
2: John Krasinski's done a lot of stuff. Steve, I mean, he's always been in stuff. So yeah, it is one of those things. Like, you feel left out of the group.
0: Jenna Fisher, Angela Wilson, at the very least, that podcast blew up. Mm-hmm. Their podcast did super well. Steve Carell. I mean, come on, dude.
2: Now Rain's old man yells at cloud.
0: Yeah, he was in the Weird Al Yankovic biopic deal they did with Nathaniel Radcliffe.
2: Wasn't that like on Daniel Tubi Radcliffe? Or
0: something? No, it ended up having Jack Black. They had a pretty good cast. The reason it was such a good cast is because Weird Al's beloved. And so a bunch of characters in Hollywood are like, yeah, we'd love to be in this. And that's the last thing I can really think about for Rainn Wilson. But I believe a piece of this is him just saying, hey, I haven't been relevant in a long time. Remember me, guys? Remember Dwight? Remember from The Office, the weird guy? Back when we were so edgy. Can't do that anymore, can you? I'm like, all right, come on. Idiot of the day. All of us in 2014? Roos tweets, Obama term two really did have some of the worst music drops of all time, because 12 years ago, Meghan Trainor released All About That Bass. Back in 2014, here's what we were listening to. Happy by Pharrell Williams. Dark Horse, Katy Perry. Fancy. Banger. I'm so fancy. Banger. Oh, no. Counting Stars by Banger. One Republic. Talk Dirty to Me. That's a good one, actually. Banger. All About That Bass, Rude, Why You Gonna Be So Rude?
3: Banger.
0: I think in 2014, Stay With Me, Sam Smith.
3: Mega banger.
0: Oh my gosh, Laura, is it Timber? Timber by Pitbull? I'm going down. Kesha's so back, by the way. Oh, Shake It Off, Taylor Swift, that's a terrible song. Turn Down for What? The Monster by Eminem and Rihanna is a 2014. Mm-hmm.
3: All those are.
0: No, Laura. Take off the flannel. Take off the flannel and the braid. And what's the two braids? What are those called? Pigtails? Is that what they're called?
3: Golden.
0: So 2014. We were the idiots of the day back when we thought that was good. Why you gonna be so rude? Chandelier by Sia. That one by the Gaudier song, that one's still a banger. Which one was that one? What's the name of it?
2: Now you're just somebody
0: that I used to know. That was good then, it's good now. That's got staying power. Those are your idiots of the day. Addy Bates produces, Laura Jimenez runs the board. When we come back, he just won the Stanley Cup. Josh Graham joins the program. It's Westwood One Sports at the Westwood One Sports app. This is the Drake Toll Show with 4 seconds left until break.
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8: Eating a healthy diet is not only good for you physically, it can also keep your brain sharp as you age. According to a new study out of China, people who most closely followed the MIND diet slowed aging in key structures inside their brains by more than 2 years. The MIND diet is a combination of the Mediterranean diet, which we talk a lot about, and the DASH diet, which stands for Dietary Approaches to Stop Hypertension. All three of these diets are similar, but the MIND diet puts more of an emphasis on berries, beans, leafy green vegetables, fish, poultry, whole grains, olive oil, and nuts. 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

0: Little One Sports app. Throwing it back to 2014. Little Happy with Pharrell Williams. Oh, he is Westwood One Sports' own Josh Graham. And he is probably $500 poorer thanks to the merchandise that was purchased last night for the Carolina Hurricanes Stanley Cup threads. And he joins the Drake Toll Show. Josh, I appreciate you being up early. Hey, you didn't sleep. Come on.
1: It was actually about $89. Not that bad. We got a hat. We got a shirt. I am short about those amount of funds that you talked about because my 14-1 San Antonio Spurs to win the finals ticket, courtesy of our friends at

0: DraftKings that I bet in January did not come home. So that set me back a little. But other than that, I'm happy like Pharrell
1: Williams. This, I mentioned it at the top of our show, you know, the pictures of you as a young kid wearing the Carolina Hurricanes threads, and Carolina surgeons pretty quickly as an organization, as a brand, and then 20 years of cup dormance, of not even being there, but having a great regular season, the return of Rob Brindamore, all the storylines to go into this. My favorite one right now, and it's the one that's the most in your face, is Brandon Bussey and his just put the team on, his Greg Jennings with Darren Sharper coming down on him, but he does it for Madden, puts the team on his back, and Bussey closes it out. Where do the storylines start for you, Josh Graham, the kid who's a Carolina Hurricanes fan, seeing his team win it all?
0: It's with Rod Brindamore. Like,
1: yeah,
0: if you're watching on Drake Toll's social medias or on YouTube or wherever, you could see that I have sitting right next to me here a Rod Brindamore jersey that was signed by the 2006 Stanley Cup championship team. Wow. 20 years ago, and I was a diehard, lifelong Carolina Hurricanes fan. I have two teams that I wear out there, and it's important to acknowledge your biases when they exist. For me, it's the Carolina Hurricanes, it's the Baltimore Orioles. So last night was one of the best nights I've ever had as a sports fan, and in 2006, I just worshipped Rod Brindamore, worshipped at the altar of Brindamore. He was the captain of the team. And then I get into the media business about 15 years ago, and Rod Brindamore is finishing up his playing career, and it's not ending well. Jordan Staal shows up, and the Hurricanes are in a 9-year playoff drought where every single summer, Drake, the national conversation surrounded the Carolina Hurricanes, if there ever was one, was some version of, all right, when are you going to relocate the team? Hockey in North Carolina, that's not working. Look at Atlanta. They moved the Thrashers from Atlanta to Winnipeg. Quebec could really use a team. You'd always hear these things. And then Rod Brindamore and Tom Dundon, for that matter, took over. The new Portland Trailblazers owner took over the Carolina Hurricanes franchise in 2018, and he makes a coaching change. There's a coaching change. And Rod, at that point, is just an assistant coach. And Tom Dundon was talking about this last night, saying, the thing I love the most about Rod Brindamore is that he loves the state of North Carolina, and he loves this organization when nobody at that point was loving the Carolina Hurricanes. And he hired him. And, I mean, every year, it's been eight full seasons that Tom Dundon and Rod Brindamore have been at the controls of this franchise, and they've made the playoffs every single year. They've won at least one postseason series every single year, something that hasn't happened in the NHL in three decades, eight straight years of winning at least a postseason series. This is one of the most random sports ever, where President's Trophy winners lose in the first round. And then Rod Brindamore wins the Stanley Cup as a coach for the same franchise he was the captain for. I would go as far to say, Drake, there is not a singular figure that is more meaningful to their respective organization in American professional sports than Rod Brindamore is to the Carolina Hurricanes. And I think the proof is in the pudding.
1: The all-time franchise wins, the percentage that Rod Brindamore has been a part of, probably, I don't have that number in front of me. I'm going to go substantial on that one.
0: They've won 102 or 103 postseason games in Carolina Hurricanes history. Rod Brindamore was either a player or a coach for all but two of them.
1: That's the stat. That's is right.
0: Crazy.
1: In front of them. That's there's nobody else that has that number.
0: Crazy.
1: That doesn't exist anywhere else in professional sports. And so, as heavy of a statement as that is to say one person, but know that one person has been Carolina since its inception, not necessarily since, but in its inception of winning at this level. And
0: And there's a through line. There's a through line here, Drake. So the two biggest stories in sports this weekend, the New York Knicks winning a title and the Carolina Hurricanes winning a title. Here's the through line. Everybody in the states that these championships were won are happy. Everybody. Because in New York, with respect to the Nets, there are split allegiances in football. You have the Giants and the Jets. You got the Yankees. You have the Mets. Everybody roots for the Knicks. And that's what you saw with that elation, that celebration. In North Carolina, this is a state where the allegiances are split on college grounds, where you have, oh, when North Carolina wins a title, well, you got NC State and Duke fans who are like, I don't really care that much. Whenever Duke wins a championship, it's like a championship down here. Like, people are celebrating on Franklin Street in Chapel Hill. It's like every year. Oh, Duke lost? Okay, let's hit the streets and celebrate. That's a thing that happens. But everybody roots for the Carolina Hurricanes. And for Brind'Amour, just the idea of somebody, Drake, breaking through the place where grandmothers would have Dean Smith portraits hanging on their wall, or Mike Krzyzewski, break through into that type of lexicon, into the Dale Earnhardt intimidator lexicon. That's what Rod Brind'Amour has done by being that good, that dominant, and that loyal to this organization. He's in that type of class. And for a hockey player slash coach to do that in the South and North Carolina, it's an absolute freaking achievement.
1: The name Jordan Staal, in a way that carries a lot of Carolina in those letters and has for the last 15 years, for him to eclipse this again, to win another finals, but almost 20 years later from his first, without question, I'm going to hand you that storyline because you've nailed everyone so far.
0: Yeah, Jordan Staal, he went through all the bleep of that 9-year playoff drought. And think about this, Drake. His older brother, Eric, is the most talented player to ever play for the Carolina Hurricanes. His name is up in the rafters. And if you don't think that he recognizes that shadow that he plays in, the last two times that Eric has been in the building for Jordan Staal's games prior to last night, it was game one of the finals where Jordan Staal scored. And then it was when Eric had his name put into the rafters, Jordan Staal scored a hat trick that night. Eric was on the ice with Jordan last night, and they hold up the cup together. I don't know what it is about the Stanley Cup final presentation. I was with a friend of mine from Texas who was just hanging out with me. I had a party of folks at my house watching the game. And we were all just a bunch of dudes moved by the Stanley Cup presentation. And he's an unattached party. It is the greatest presentation in sports where that trophy gets presented. And I think it's because of the significance of the trophy itself. I don't think there's a sport where the dream growing up, Drake, is holding up the actual physical trophy, winning a title the way that you have with the Stanley Cup. And there's such reverence where growing up, if you're around it, you never touch the trophy. If you're a youth hockey player, you don't touch the trophy. So when you see the faces of these guys when it's coming towards them and they get a chance to lift it up, it just moves you. And when Rod was talking about his dad who passed away a few years ago, and that's what he was thinking of when he was on the bench, when he was getting emotional with the coaching staff, that was really moving. But bringing it back to Jordan, Rod Brind'Amour never gets more defensive and emotional when he's talking about Jordan Staal. Because what Jordan did in this series and in winning this cup, he's going to have his name up in the rafters right next to his brother. And what a special story that is. The Brind'Amour piece is special itself, but the idea that a franchise has two brothers who are so good winning cups without each other being on the roster. This isn't like a Sedin twin situation. Winning cups and then earning the right to have their names retired for the same organization. That's another story that makes this even more fun. And by the way, Drake, and by the way, they should be the favorites to win it next year, too. Because every single skater other than Alex Nikishin is under contract for next season. So Jordan Stahl might have a decision whether or not he's going to retire. I don't think he is when he has 1 year left on his contract and literally everybody's coming back.
1: It is Josh Graham, an elated Josh Graham from Westwood One Sports, the Westwood One Sports app on the Drake Toll Show today. And Brennan Moore, Stahl, if Carolina won the cup, those names, we're going to talk about them no matter what. That's written in there. We could have told you that a month ago. If they win it, those are two names you probably start with. That Bussy storyline, though, coming into the series, thinking that Freddie Anderson might be one of those names. Wow, they won it, and Freddie was great. And instead, you throw in Bussy and an incredible performance again to clinch it in Game 6. That last name that we did not expect to have a conversation about today, what does he mean to this Stanley Cup?
0: There is a song title that, as you were asking this question, I'm Googling to make sure is FCC compliant, whether or not I can say it on air. It is Eric Banks's Buss It that plays anytime Brandon Bussy makes a big-time save in a game at Lenovo Center. So just imagine this pasty white guy making a big save and the building going nuts. And then the first thing you hear is, Buss It! Buss It! And the entire building starts chanting it and then gyrating with their arms up in the air. It's a great story. It really, the goaltending tandem of Freddie Anderson and Brandon Bussy, a great story because nobody knew. Here's the irony of it. The hurdle that the Hurricanes couldn't get past is the Florida Panthers the last few years beat them in the Eastern Conference Finals twice in recent seasons. Florida didn't make the playoffs this year. At the start of the season, Florida waived Brandon Bussy, and the Carolina Hurricanes pick up Bussy, and he wins 30-plus games in the regular season when Freddie really wasn't himself at the start of the season. And Freddie Anderson goes on this run. Bussy then picks up the baton and carries it the rest of the way. You can make the argument that Brandon Bussy last night, that might have been the greatest postseason goaltending performance in the history of the Carolina Hurricanes franchise. And that's saying something considering a goalie won the Conn Smythe 20 years ago. But Freddie Anderson, he is the oldest player on this team, not named Jordan Stahl, to not win a cup. So for him to be a backup and be the first guy that Jordan Stahl's thinking of to give the cup to was a really nice story. Freddie Anderson dealt with tragedy a few weeks ago during the Montreal series when Claude Lemieux came out and was recognized in Montreal shortly before passing away later that week. We all learned that Freddie Anderson's agent was Claude Lemieux. And dealing with that was a real deal behind the scenes, and part of the reason why when he was off last week, he wasn't just sitting on the bench as the backup. They let him have those nights off. It was a lot that Freddie Anderson was going through. But Brandon Bussy able to pick it up and carry it the rest of the way. His family was front and center on the TV broadcast, which was a lot of fun. And my guess is, moving forward, that Brandon Bussy is going to be the goaltender for the Carolina Hurricanes.
1: Wow. Josh, before we get you out of here, again, appreciate you being up early with us. Sure. There are sports fans who don't know what it's like. There are 32-year-old Dallas Cowboys fans who've lived a pretty good life, pretty good 32 years, and have just never seen their team win anything substantial. For sports fans who don't know what it feels like, give them the heart of a fan of a team who just won it all at the top of their sport.
0: Googling another set of words, seeing if I could say this. Post-coital is a word that came to mind.
1: There it is.
0: But Drake, it's better than that. I was on the phone with a friend of mine. I'm like, this is better than that. This is calling my dad, actually ignoring two phone calls from my dad after the game, and then calling my dad was great. And it's a Sunday night in Winston-Salem, North Carolina. which is an hour and a half away from Raleigh, so I wasn't going to make that drive, especially knowing I was going to be on the Drake Toll Show this morning and other places. I didn't know what to do. I felt like Ricky Bobby, doing a post-race interview. I didn't know what to do with my hands. And so what is a North Carolinian to do in that situation? He goes to cookout, and
1: heck yeah.
0: Not even hungry. I just go to the cookout drive-thru. The lady had no idea that the Carolina Hurricanes are one, maybe didn't even know what the Hurricanes were. And I got myself a big double burger tray with a chicken quesadilla, French fries, and a Dr. Pepper at roughly 11:30 p.m. Eastern Standard Time. And I just sat there, and then I listened to podcasts, and then I rewatched things, and then I watched interviews, and then I went to the team store website, and then I bought two items, a hat and a shirt, as I mentioned, set back $89, and they said that they might be delivered sometime in July.
1: That's it. By July, they mean October, but July, yeah, is wishful thinking. Josh, thanks so much for joining the show, giving us the perspective. How can folks best follow you?
0: Westwood One Sports Night is a program that Linnell Willingham and I host on Westwood One Sports, 11 p.m. to 3 a.m. I will not be on that program tonight and tomorrow, and I will not be doing Wednesday's show from Lenovo Center for Game 7 because the Hurricanes figured things out. So that's a good thing. Do I have any other knickknacks or anything to punctuate this interview with? I do, Drake. Ready for this. Hold one second, buddy. Hold one second. We're going to punctuate this thing the right way. I'm going to put on this hockey helmet, and I can hear with the headphones somehow. Drake, let's go Canes. Let's go Canes. Yeah.
1: That is one happy Josh Graham, post-coital Josh Graham on the Drake Toll Show. Thanks again to Josh. Westwood One Sports, the Westwood One Sports app. When we come back, let's do it all over again. The same energy. Chris Sacchi of Locked On Knicks. Notable, longtime Knicks fan, feeling the same thing Josh Graham is today. This is the Drake Toll Show.
2: 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Is their World Cup run just getting started? 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
19: A better life with Dr. Sanjay Gupta.
20: Did you know that almost half the vegetables and more than 3/4 of the fruit that we eat in this country come from just one state, California? Yeah, it's true. And according to a new report by the Environmental Working Group, a health advocacy organization, a lot of this produce is tainted with PFAS, which are sometimes referred to as forever chemicals. Why? Well, the EPA says pesticides keep America's food supply safe, abundant, and affordable. And of course, these chemicals are used in every state, not just California. Now, if you are worried, though, about how much you're consuming, the best thing to do is to buy organic produce, if and when you can. Organic or not, you should rinse all fruits and vegetables under running water. Don't use any soap. And as one epidemiologist told us, use a brush on sturdier items like carrots, potatoes, and cucumbers. I'm Dr. Sanjay Gupta, helping you live a better life.
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0: the Drake Toll Show. 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And why delay it? Chris Sacchi, Locked On Knicks, joins the program. Sacchi, the New York Knicks are NBA champions. Go.
1: Here's what happened. Go. That's all it takes. That's how cool this is. This is a team that had the longest wait between titles in basketball history. 53 years as we watch it unfold together on the Jersey Shore. I was lucky enough to be with my dad, my mom, my sister, and all tears coming out on every side. Tears coming out right now. It's amazing. This team was doubted. This team has, we'll get to it, some 2011 Mavericks in them, where it was a veteran-laden team that had one overachieving star, and then really, although Nowitzki was amazing, right, but one star that led the way. Brunson puts on his cape, 45 points in the closeout game. Jordan-esque in the way that Jordan did 45 in his game six closeout game, in his final game with the Bulls. Amazing. You can tell the emotions are high. The voice is hoarse still because of how much we celebrated and loved, and random guys I've never met before in the bar bathroom. Hey, man, we did it. You know, this is for all the things, all the pain we went through, and all the pain has been finally put aside, and the drought is over, and New York is on fire, and things are amazing.
0: So I told the story earlier in the show, the 6 o'clock hour Eastern time. We might still have a few folks listening about, you know, where we were, kind of hop, skip, and a jump outside of the city, and watching around Knicks fans who had grown up. You can tell a lot of people in that place, in that joint, had seen the culmination of their years of fandom come to fruition. For you, though, I get my perspective. For you, take America through the moment that Chris Sacchi learns the New York Knicks are NBA champions.
1: Drake, what made this title so amazing is that this is the only team NBA Finals history to be down 10-plus points in every game that they won to win the NBA Finals. I mean, they were down, of course, 29 in Manhattan. We talked about that last week, you know, when the Knicks were playing at the Garden. But then on the road here in San Antonio, the Knicks were down 15 in the first quarter. And people around me are like, uh-oh, Spurs, you know, they're going to win this one. Knicks in six, perhaps.
0: Yeah.
1: But, you know, Knicks fans, at this point, how could you have counted them out at any point during this Finals? And for Knicks fandom, like you said, a big weight has been lifted. I mean, for some New York sports fans like myself, who also root for the Mets and the Islanders and the Jets, first title I've ever seen. And I used to get emotional, Drake, just thinking about my teams making the finals, making the title. And for it to actually come together on the backs of a team of underachievers, your best player is a second-round pick, your supporting cast has been counted out. People saying at the time of the Jalen Brunson signing, he's not a one, he's maybe not even a two. I'm sure he watches those clips before every game because his motivation's off the charts. And to figure out, it's really a David versus Goliath story. You have this 6'1", maybe, in Timberlands, 6'1", guard who was second-round pick, counted out versus the next coming, right? Here's Wembanyama, 7'4", and this young Spurs team that's on the come up. Well, this Knicks team did just enough to win every single time. We'll get to this too, but the Spurs made a lot of silly mistakes. That the youth of their team opened the door for the Knicks to come back in these games, and then the Knicks found a way each and every time. Not all titles are created equal, Drake. This one had the theatrics, the dramatics, and New York is all the better for it because it's been long suffering.
0: Can I take you back to the NBA Cup or Christmas Day or January 18th? Can you give me a pinpoint of when you thought? Because I guess even after the Cup and all, I was always, okay, the Knicks, good regular season. But I guess if I can try to conceptualize it myself, I saw the Knicks as the team that was down 2-1 to the Atlanta Hawks. That's the version of the Knicks that I kind of expected. That you all right, if there's one thing we know about the Knicks, they may have a great regular season. Something's going to happen in the playoffs where they nix themselves. At what point did you know, and it could be early in the year or it could be 3 weeks ago, the Knicks are an NBA Finals, the Knicks are an NBA champion caliber level team?
1: Question, because they were up and down all year. They win the NBA Cup, right? Then they follow that up by going 2-9. And then they win 9 straight. And then they have a 2-7 stretch. And then they're limping after the All-Star break. Like, all season long, this team really never, you know, just like that 2011 Dallas Mavericks team that knocked off LeBron, you know, similar kind of deal where this Knicks team knocked off the Spurs and Wembanyama might be the next of coming. They never really clicked until When did I know Drake? After they closed out Atlanta, you know, by 51-point margin. Until then, though, when Knicks fans were down 2-1 against the Hawks, like, I remember watching that game with my dad on the way to New York City, and, like, we're like, this could be it right now. And it's like, then everything's blowing up in your face, like, the five first-round picks for Bridges. You fire Tom Thibodeau for Mike Brown. What if you got to fire him? What if you have to pay three coaches for next year? Karl Anthony Towns, you make this big gamble giving up Julius Randle and Dante DiVincenzo. All these questions emerge. Okay, now you got to go for the prized possession of Giannis in the summer. So when did I know? It really didn't pick up steam until they end up closing out the Atlanta in an insane margin, right? Then they blow through the Sixers, and then they blow through the Cavaliers. And then at that point, as we were talking about in real time on the show, you get the win streak, 9, 10, 11. Yeah. At that point, you say, okay, this team has reached a level. Because, like you mentioned, for the NBA Cup, they did reach the highest of highs throughout the regular season and the lowest of lows. But my thing that I talked about on Locked On Knicks all the time was, they have shown us that they can get to the highest of highs. So as long as they can bottle it up at the right time, they're going to be a really dangerous team. And they did. To their credit, they did. Because down 2-1, Drake, like you said, things could have gone back to here. And uh-oh, it's over, right? It could have happened in the middle of the playoffs. You know, game one in San Antonio, they start slow. Uh-oh, what if they're back to those Knicks of, you know, January, February? To their credit, they've figured out a way, even when they didn't play their best offense throughout this entire finals, offensive rating of 110 would have been last in the league this year, right? They still figured out a way every time.
0: Chris Sacci of Locked On Knicks joining the Drake Toll Show, Westwood One Sports, the Westwood One Sports app. Sacci, these Spurs, this NBA Finals, the way it played out, for the Knicks to win, it would take something Herculean from Jalen Brunson. He gave you exactly that. Past that name, and we'll get to Brunson, past that name, how did the Knicks do it?
1: Well, I love the way you said Herculean, because Knicks fans, Joe Beningo is one of my idols, WFAN guy for years, right? He made a great point. To snap a 53-year title drought, you need to do something heroic. Herculean. You need to overcome a 29-point comeback. You need to have one of the best tip-ins and best shots in NBA history. I mean, you know, I think that's other names. OG Anunoby is a guy who played some of the best two-way ball of anybody in the league this postseason. Not only the tip-in, like he'll be remembered in Knicks lore forever for that, but he's a guy who was averaging 20 points per game before his hamstring went out in the first round, came back, and to his credit, once again, was not necessarily clicking offensively the whole series. But figure out, okay, the Knicks' offense is predicated on one of the best scorers in the league. And I'm going to just say it, Drake, one of the best players in the league now. Let's just do that. I'm going to do that right off the rip. But OG Anunoby is someone whose two-way presence has elevated the Knicks to a team where they now have threats all over the floor. And they also took a huge gamble in getting Mikal Bridges, another two-way guy. You look at Jalen Brunson, 6'1" guard in Timberlands. You need size around him. So you have Josh Hart, one of the best glue guys in the league. Bridges, Anunoby, Towns defensively maybe not the best. He put his hard hat on this entire finals, guarding Victor Wembanyama. With his foul trouble, with his issues throughout, it plagued him his whole career. You have to give him a huge tip of the cap, because that was an unbelievable performance. So I know I just shouted out kind of the whole starting five. And then last but not least, Landry Shamet, a guy who injured his knee in game five, came back. And then before that, hit a huge three to cut the deficit, right? And then Jose Alvarado closing game four. Like, that's what I think needs to be understood. Leon Rose, this front office, has built a team with such depth. Even Ariel Hukporti plays 3 minutes because of Towns' foul trouble and gets a huge block. Like, up and down the roster, this team has had depth like I've never seen. That's how you win the NBA title. You have guys all over the roster who can contribute. And you have a coach who believes in all of them, too, which is perhaps different than the previous coach, Tom Thibodeau.
0: Yeah, the buck kind of stopped for San Antonio in this series at Victor Wembanyama. And the fact that they couldn't find the reliable Stephon Castle, maybe one night. Is it De'Aaron Fox? Maybe one night. They couldn't find somebody else to complement Wembanyama enough to finish both offensively and defensively. And now the Knicks are NBA champions for it. Jalen Brunson being at the front of that. His father, the Brunson Lord, the Villanova. There's so many branches to the story. But Brunson now as a star, and I think we were kicking it around after the game was over of, all right, the Babe Ruths, the Joe DiMaggio's, the Eli Manning's name I think I threw out there. Where does Jalen Brunson sit when you talk about New York legends, New York stars?
1: I'm getting the chisel out. I'm going to Mount Rushmore. I'm making this one happen. I'm sorry, because you think about the heroism, the 53-year drought. Patrick Ewing couldn't win a title. Carmelo Anthony couldn't win a title. He has to go back to Clyde Frazier and Willis Reed to do so. You know, I do think he sits up there, top guys like Jeter, Ruth, DiMaggio, Mantle, Manning. Let's give Manning two titles, and he beat Brady twice. Jalen Brunson is in that class. I think he has to get his beautiful mug, his big head chiseled onto the Mount Rushmore of New York. I don't know who you want to push out. Okay, maybe it is Patrick, because again, he never got it done in New York. And as much as we love Patrick, and by the way, since I'm talking about him and him giving Towns a huge hug with tears in his eyes, every 90s Nick, you know, the weight's been lifted off of them. You know, all Carmelo Anthony, that era of the team, like it's been an overall amazing what Brunson has done for New York and lifting this drought, I think has to be said. And I love what you said in the question, by the way, that the Spurs couldn't find that number two, because that was kind of what plagued the Knicks during the Ewing era. You know, they never had a guy who could step up and hit shots beyond Patrick enough to win the title. And I think I'm getting the hammer and chisel out, Drake. Jalen Brunson, not only is the king of New York right now, but is an all-time New York Knick, an all-time New York athlete. Even with 9 professional teams, I think he's on that Mount Rushmore. I think he has to be to slay the dragon of the longest drought. It's unbelievable.
0: You've said it on the show before, and Chris Achi, Locked On Knicks, joining the Drake Toll Show, Westwood One Sports. But the division in New York among sports fan bases. I love the Mets. You love the Yankees. I love the Jets. You love the Giants. That's the relationship between these teams and a lot of New Yorkers. What makes, and this question may be self-explanatory, but I love hearing it from you. What makes the Knicks different?
1: The Knicks are different because they have that unification. All the clips you guys see online of people hugging people and going nuts and climbing on buildings, that's because almost everyone in the city is a Knick fan. You know, the Nets were in New Jersey. They moved to Brooklyn in 2013 haphazardly because everyone in Brooklyn's already a Knick fan. You know, and now, good luck, Nets, because youngsters are seeing this Knicks run, and they're going to become Knick fans even more so going forward. And this is breeding a generation of younger fans. And really, the casual fan has not been a Knicks fan in a long time because they haven't been good, right? So for the first time, there's some Yankees action here where like everybody's getting around the Knicks because they haven't been good in a long time. They haven't made the finals in 26 years. So for this to be different is that, you know, when the Yankees won the 09 title, Mets fans are like, all right, you know, they beat the Phillies. So it's like, you're kind of torn, you know, Yankee fans, you know, when the Mets made the pennant in 15, they'll wear their Mets caps and they'll have support it, but they're not like, wow, this is my team. For 90% of New York, and I'll give the Nets 10%. That might be some credit, right? that might be giving them too much credit, but for 90% of New York and beyond to finally have this dragon slayed and unified. Again, the Giants win and beat the Pats twice. Jet fans, you know, I'm a Jet fan. I liked it because he beat Tom Brady, but they're still not like, this is my championship. And what you're seeing and what you'll see at the parade on Thursday is millions of people loving and loving on this team that has done what we all thought was impossible during the terrible years, the Isaiah Thomas chaos, all the stuff that went into what makes this so sweet for all of New York City.
0: People love to hate. People love to idolize. People are torn on New York as a whole. But the Knicks, a New York sports team, brought America together this weekend is what it felt like. And that is, take something special. And we're seeing something special unfold. Sam Darnold's got a ring. Jalen Brunson's got a ring. Brandon Bussey, the goaltender for the Carolina Hurricanes, has a ring. This has been a special sports season, a special open in 2026. We're only halfway there. Who's going to win the Banana Ball Championship League? That's the real question. We're still getting to rings and championships over the course of the year. Chris Sachi, Locked On Knicks, joining us. Sachi, how can folks best follow you through the off season? Now it's over.
1: I know. And it's now every show, guys. I'm going to warn you, you're New York Knicks, the champions. You're listening to Locked On Knicks of the champion New York Knicks. That's going to be the mantra. We're doing the top 10 moments of the playoffs later today, which is going to be really fun in honor of Locked On's 10-year anniversary. YouTube's the way to go, but everywhere you get your podcast, Spotify, Apple, follow us. It'll be fun because how are we going to pick 10? Just like the Mount Rushmore. How do you put, you know, how do you do this? Because there's so many. You got Mitchell Robinson dunking on Joel Embiid. You have OG dunking on Wembanyama twice. You have so many moments that were great. So yeah, Locked On Knicks is going to be pumping out content. Look, by the way, just a little teaser for the offseason. The Knicks have draft picks. Like, that's how good this regime is. They have the 24th pick. They have some picks in the high second round. Like, there's a lot for us to talk about. Do they move those picks for someone and get in another, you know, impact player versus some young guys? So it's really fun. This Knicks team is actually well put together, and so is Locked On Knicks, and so is Westwood One. Thank you for having me. I know the fans have you guys have watched this play out from me coming on in the first round to now seeing it really bear fruit for a finals championship is unbelievable. And again, the emotions are high, and you can see them on my face right now. Thank you, Drake.
0: We'll do it again, Sachi, before the draft, and to talk a week later about the 30,000-foot view of the Knicks still being champions, because a week from now, it will be the case. Chris Sachi, Locked On Knicks, joining the Drake Toll Show. Thanks again, Sachi.
1: Thank you. And maybe we'll talk about what craziness happens at the parade, too. Should be fun.
0: Absolutely. The parade coming up on Thursday. Addy Bates producing and Laura Jimenez running the board. Thanks again to Chris Sachi. And when we come back, let's hear the final call from Mike Breen. Knicks, world champions. Music Monday is also on the way. This is the Drake Toll Show.
2: A statement to start it off. The U.S. beats Paraguay and gives the nation something to believe in. Is their World Cup run just getting started? Westwood One Sports.
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0: Westwood One Sports, the Westwood One Sports app. Okay, Addy, explain, learn me something. So with that one, do we get copyrighted for that or no? Like, can that be in the podcast or no?
2: Well, I mean, if it's only like 5 seconds, then you're fine. But, I mean, what? Every other song is it?
3: Why are you asking us if not all the other songs?
2: Yeah, I know. Every other one. He's like, wait, I didn't pick this one.
0: Because I know that the other ones. I know the ones that have, like, the words. Like, if we play the one that we usually play there, that's probably copyright.
2: Yes.
0: I don't know if that one was, though. I don't know what the rules are. Yeah, that one.
2: Just because it doesn't have words doesn't mean it's not copyrighted.
0: That's why I'm asking. It was a simple question. No one needs to be...
3: AI, you said, I hear it. You're sorry.
0: Right. I just want to know.
2: I thought that was just... I'm sorry. That's on me. I'm being mean. I just thought that was common sense.
0: You shouldn't be mean here because you just explained that if it's 5 seconds, that it's not a problem. So you gave me more context on what is and is not copyrights. You said there is a world where it's not...
3: I thought it was 30. 15?
2: It kind of depends. Like, I would say that 5 to 10 seconds is like your sweet spot there, because anything more than that, then they can kind of, it just really depends on.
3: Test it out.
0: Because if we played Taylor Swift's Shake It Off right now for 15 seconds, I'm pretty sure they would delete the station. I'm pretty sure they would.
3: Well,
0: it's just because you don't like Taylor Swift, which is fine. I'm not going to push back on that. But notable Knicks fan. Notable Knicks fan, Taylor Swift.
2: And Cleveland Cavaliers fan.
0: She loves the Knicks. Speaking of those Knicks, Mike Breen, poetic, on the call when New York wins its first title since 1953 in basketball. Mike?
4: Tony, if you're the Knicks, you just back up or you press up and immediately take a foul in the backcourt.
5: Watch one more.
4: You don't even have to foul now. 4-point lead. Here comes Fox. 5 seconds remaining. Fox to Wemby. Wemby tries a three, puts it up off the mark. Ananobi the rebound. It's over. It's over. Knick fans, this is not a dream. Your long, long wait has ended. Go ahead and cry. After 53 years, the Knicks are finally NBA champions once again.
0: Go ahead and cry. Permission granted by Mike Breen to America over the New York Knicks. And that win is one of, I mean, I keep going back to this. Like, when the Raptors won it, I don't think anybody really, do we really care? You know, really, when the Bucks won it, America didn't stop. It wasn't this, oh, wow, moment of almost national reverence. It feels kind of like that for the Knicks. They became easy to root for. A New York team became easy to root for. And I think, Addy, are you mad the Knicks won?
2: No.
0: Yep. Laura, are you upset the Knicks are winners of the NBA Finals?
3: No.
0: We usually get mad. We usually hate the team that wins it. Last year, Tyrese Halliburton became a great story, and everybody's like, oh, Pacers, Pacers, Pacers. Thunder win, we all hated it. Ugh, the Thunder, the team that was supposed to win one. And they have all these draft picks. The Knicks winning kind of rocks. Eighth different champion in 8 years, too. I don't know if that's good for the league, but I'll take it. We'll go to Sportsnet last night, where another team took home glory at the top of the hockey world, NHL, winning the Stanley Cup. Here's the final call on Sportsnet, the Carolina Hurricanes.
6: Stepping up is down. The perfect storm in the 20th anniversary of their first title. Once again, the Carolina Hurricanes are Stanley Cup champions.
0: Those are words you've not heard in 20 years. 53 years for the Knicks, 20 years for the Canes, 73 years combined between the two, and droughts are over both in Raleigh, North Carolina, and Manhattan, New York. What are we going to talk about tomorrow?
2: Got nothing. We can take the day off.
0: So now what happens? Baseball?
2: World Cup.
3: Hey.
0: The World Cup is happening. That's a great point. The USA upset over Paraguay. Pretty cool. I liked that. USA was +110 going into it and beat the brakes off of Paraguay. You know, I've always said that I hate Paraguay. So this is a big one. It was personal for me and my household.
2: Can you point it? Do you think you could point out where it is on a map?
0: Not even remotely close.
3: Can we do that part of a trivia question, geography, and him having to point out on a map?
0: It might take me a couple times. It might take me a second to get the continent correct. And I'm a history minor. Geography and history are two different things, but I feel like I can do state capitals almost to a T.
2: Alabama.
0: I can't do Paraguay.
2: All right, so that was really good. That was really good.
3: Wow.
0: Alabama's capital is Tuscaloosa.
2: Okay, so we got it. That was good. I'm going to make that.
0: Florida's Tallahassee. Carson City, Nevada. Albany, New York. Streets, remember? Trenton, New Jersey. Now what, huh? Actually, it might not be Trenton. I don't know. It's time. Happy Monday, everybody, for a little Music Monday. Addie Bates has five songs programmed in, 5 seconds of each song. Drake Toll has to answer the artist and the song. What?
2: Beforehand, I got to apologize because there's a listener out there who I love deeply. It's my cousin Peyton, and she's the biggest Taylor Swift fan in the world. So I'm sorry that I said I would quit if Shake It Off played. I would not. I know all the
3: lyrics.
2: Don't
3: take it back.
2: No. That's my girl. We're like this. But Music Monday, the theme of this one is these were all the songs from Trivia last Wednesday where another team accused me of cheating because I got all of them right.
0: Okay, let's go. Southern girls with the way they are.

0: Okay. Okay. I'm confident in most of these. Can I hear song one, please?
1: Southern girls with the way they talk, they knock me out when I'm down there.
0: The Beach Boys.
2: Mm-hmm.
0: Girls, girls, girls.
2: No. California Girls.
0: Okay. I mean, I was more or less the girls part. I got a third of it. That's a point. It's one,
2: nope.
0: One and a third points.
2: Nope.
0: Next song.
2: Point.
1: Really sleazy. All they just say is please me. Or spend some time and rock a rhyme. I said it's not that easy.
0: It's Tricky by Run DMC.
2: Woo! I'm happy for that one.
0: Song three. I don't know. I mean, I've heard the song a million times. Like, it's a super popular 90s song. Who sings it?
2: Cypress Hill.
0: Okay.
2: That's Insane in the Brain.
0: Oh, Insane in the Brain. It could be 80s. Cypress Hill. Okay, song three. What's up, Four Non Blondes?
2: Nice.
0: Yeah. Last one. Linkin Park.
2: Ugh.
0: Who is it?
2: Audio Slave. What? Like a Stone.
3: Linkin Park.
2: Audio Slave. That's Chris Cornell. And the band? In the background? It's Rage Against the Machine, other than their lead singer. Come on.
0: Wow. Addy Bates produces. Laura Jimenez runs the board. Colin Jones. Ryan McGuire. To Bruce Gilbert and Armin Williams, thank you all for a job. It's a pleasure to be here. We'll see you tomorrow. You Better, You Bet is coming up. It's Westwood One Sports and the Westwood One Sports app. This has been and it always will be. 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

0: 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And on this Monday morning, the whiff of championships in the air. And we will get to all the big stories, including the Stanley Cup playoffs are over and the Carolina Hurricanes are world champions. We will credit Rod Brind'Amour and we will credit this Carolina Hurricanes organization next hour on the show. Also, the World Cup is underway. Did you watch the United States take it to Paraguay on Friday night? I'm watching that game. I've been watching the United States. I remember United States in the 1990 World Cup. But hell, I've been watching religiously since 1994. And I can never remember the United States men's national team playing as well as it did on Friday night. We will talk about that and the rest of the comings and goings at the World Cup as we move along. All our bets for today and for tonight in the final hour, the power hour of the show. The phone number, 310-840-4910. We are on YouTube, youtube.com/@TheKostos. And you can find me, Nick Kostos, on all social media platforms, at TheKostos, T-H-E-K-O-S-T-O-S. But we officially start the magnificent Sports Monday edition of You Better You Bet, Kenny Henderson, with this.
1: Wemby tries a three, puts it up, off the mark, Ananobi the rebound, it's over! Knick fans, this is not a dream! Your long, long wait has ended! Go ahead and cry, after 53 years, the Knicks are finally NBA champions once again!
0: The New York Knicks. My New York Knicks. World champions. The great Mike Breen on the call Saturday night on ABC and ESPN. Surreal. Never thought it would happen. Even though I think sports fans can understand what I'm about to say. I thought when the Spurs beat the Thunder in Game 7 of the Western Conference Final, I thought the Knicks were going to win the championship. I said so on the show prior to the NBA Finals starting. I liked the Knicks. Obviously, when they won Game 4 in the fashion they wanted to go up 3-1, I felt like the Knicks were going to win the championship. I thought the Knicks were going to win Game 5. I bet the Knicks to win Game 5. I thought it was going to happen. And even though I thought it was going to happen, I also never thought it would happen. And sports fans are funny like that, right? Conditioned to believe that something is never going to happen. And you are utterly convinced that it's never going to happen. So until the clocks hit zero and it's actually over and you can actually say we are champions, it is really, really tough and almost impossible to believe. And how sweet it is. How sweet it is for this lifelong fan of the New York Knicks. And I will break down everything that happened with the San Antonio Spurs. We will talk in full about Jalen Brunson's epic Game 5 and why he is New York's Michael Jordan. And I understand that's high praise, but it's true. We'll talk about the game. We'll spin it all forward. But I want to start, have to start, with the fan perspective. This show is by huge sports fans, fronted by yours truly, obviously, for huge sports fans. You, the person that's watching, you, the person that's listening. So you love sports. You will understand what I'm about to say. Empathize with what I'm about to say. Really be simpatico with me, because you know that it's true. In life, and I met my wife a little later in life, not super late, but I met my wife when I'm in my mid to late 30s. I don't get married until I'm 40. I don't have a kid until I'm almost 41. There are times in my life, speaking personally, right? Maybe it's the same for you. Maybe it's not. But you know, you wonder at a point, am I going to find the person that I want to spend the rest of my life with? We all experience heartbreak along the way in life, an inevitable part of life. But once you meet that person, the person that you love and loves you, and if things are going great and moving in that direction, it immediately renders everything that's come before it inconsequential. It doesn't matter anymore. Sports are a lot like life in that way. I've been watching the Knicks since 1990. And have experienced from a sports perspective as much heartbreak as you could possibly imagine. And I know that the Knicks fans are not alone. A lot of sports fans experience heartbreak, more heartbreak than the Knicks have. And I understand that. But the Knicks, over the course of the 36 years that I've been watching them, have produced their fair share of kicks to the nether region. And I think back to all of them. And as the seconds are ticking off the clock on Saturday night, I can't help but think about these things. To think about 1992. And what's funny about 1992 is if I were the age I'm at now in 1992, scary thought, life goes way too fast, I probably would have known that the Bulls were going to stuff the Knicks into a locker in that Game 7 in Chicago. But I'll tell you what, at 8 years old, almost 9 years old, I thought the Knicks were going into Chicago and beating the Bulls in that game. And of course, they got blown out. And I was absolutely devastated. 93, Charles Smith, million shots under the basket. Knicks were the one seed in 93, not the Bulls. Won the first two at the Garden, then the Bulls won the next four. Just miserable. Stuffed in a locker again by Michael Jordan. 94, up 3-2 in the finals, going back to the Summit. Losing game six, Hakeem blocks John Starks at the very end of the game. Starks going for the win. And then obviously what happened in game seven, Starks 2-for-18. Hakeem outclasses Ewing, and the Rockets win the championship, and we, the Knicks, are denied. 95, Patrick Ewing's finger roll against the Indiana Pacers in game seven. I sobbed after that game. That, I think, is the worst loss for me as a Knicks fan. Was not even 94 game seven against the Rockets, 95 game seven against the Indiana Pacers. The suspensions against the Miami Heat. Losing to the Spurs, and we got them back, baby. Losing to the Spurs in 99. The losses to Reggie. How about the loss to the Toronto Raptors? Isaiah Thomas. Phil Jackson. All the failed draft picks. All the swing and miss trade. The golden sombrero trades. 0-for-4, 4 strikeouts, essentially. Roy Hibbert and Carmelo Anthony. Jimmy Butler, Tyrese Halliburton, all the choking signs, all the Knicks losses. They don't matter anymore. Because the New York Knicks are world champions. I have goosebumps. Sports has this unbelievable ability to break chains, to free you of past pain, misery, and torment. All it takes is a championship. Now, obviously, in life, there are things that matter way more than sports. Obviously, right? Like, if you told me, for instance, that my daughter would be happy and healthy for the duration of her life, but none of my teams would ever win another game, I would sign up for it in blood. So there are things that matter more than sports. But outside of those things, like your family, for me at least, I'm guessing the same for you, family, friends, this is what matters the most to a lot of us. And it's what certainly matters the most to me in my life, outside of the health and happiness of my loved ones and my own personal health and happiness. And a lot of that throughout my life has had a lot to do with whether my favorite sports teams are good or bad, whether they're winning or not. So this means everything to me, and it obviously means everything to fans of the New York Knicks. And when your team wins, like the Knicks won, it fills you with, for me at least, just an extreme amount of pride to be from where I am. In my instance, to be from New York, to be from New York City. And I take an extra bit of satisfaction knowing that the worst people on the planet, when you think of true evil that walks this earth, there is no darker subset of what happens in life and in culture. There are no more evil people than the kids in New York that grew up in the 90s rooting for Michael Jordan and the Bulls instead of the Knicks. Glad you got those titles then. How do you like us now? You're not welcome back on the bandwagon. You stay there in Chicago with your loser basketball team since Michael retired. And yeah, am I still bitter about the 90s? Oh, I guess I still am. I guess some wounds will never fully heal. It's unbelievable, man. It's unreal. And this was, for me at least, as a sports fan, and I think we all have multiple teams that we root for, right? You know, I'm a Giants fan, and I'm a Yankees fan, and I'm a Knicks fan. To a lesser extent, I'm a New York Rangers fan. This was the last mountain that I needed to summit as a sports fan. And I understand that I am fantastically lucky as a sports fan, even as a New York sports fan, where this could easily, like, my grandfather grew up in the Bronx, so we are Yankees fans and we are Giants fans. There are a ton, and there's nothing wrong with them, it just kind of sucks for them, right? There are New Yorkers that are Mets and Jets fans, or Islander fans, who are too young and never haven't seen any of their teams win a championship outside now of the New York Knicks. So I understand. I'm exceptionally lucky. I've now seen my favorite basketball team win a championship. I've seen my favorite football team, the Giants. I've been alive for all four Super Bowls, but I'm really cognizant for three of them. I've seen the Yankees win five World Series, including beating the Mets in 2000. Great stuff. I watched the Rangers win a Stanley Cup in 1994. Wish it had been the Knicks, but you know what? Again, all good, because the Knicks just got it done this weekend. And in a moment like this, it really, on a human level, puts some things in perspective for me. And there are two things that I'm going to say right now that I think might surprise some people. Because yes, like, there is delirium and there is ecstasy, and it is a tremendously positive feeling. It feels awesome to root for a team that just won a championship. There are two feelings, though, I think that might surprise people. And I think sports fans of a certain age will be able to empathize with both of them. The first one is, what now as a sports fan? And that doesn't mean that I'm not in the moment enjoying this, because I am. But now I think about what's to come in the next couple of years, even like this October for the Yankees. You know, I'm at game one of the Eastern Conference Final, Knicks and the Cavs. And I'm saying in my head, as the Knicks start to come back in that game in the fourth quarter, I don't care what happens with any of my teams the rest of the year. Can the Knicks just win? Forget about win the finals. Can they come back and win this game? And they did. And they just won the championship for the first time in my lifetime. So, like, let's say the Yankees completely fall on their face in September and miss the playoffs. Am I supposed to be upset as a sports fan? The Knicks just won. Am I supposed to be upset if the Giants fall on their face and go 4-13, go 5-12? Jackson Dart's not the guy. Questions about John Harbaugh. Am I supposed to be upset? How can I be upset about anything that happens now? If the Rangers suck, hell, if the Knicks suck next year, who cares? Who cares? I mean that. I can't go back on what I said. I would have traded, and just like, you know, when the Giants beat the Patriots in Super Bowl 42, if you had told me before that game, the Giants will win this game, beat the 18-0 Patriots, but none of your teams will ever win another championship, I would have run over women and children like a stanza to sign it. So this, everything that's happened since then is really gravy for me, because the Giants are my favorite team. And now I'm supposed to be upset if my teams are bad? It's a little bit of a funky feeling, right? Because you get to the top of the mountain, and then you're on top, and you're looking around, and you're on top. That's it. There's nowhere else to go. And yes, they could win another championship and it would be glorious, but we all wanted one. We all wanted this one. And yes, it's true. To quote the legendary Ric Flair, if you want to walk around this world and tell everybody that's your number one, the only way that you get to stay number one is to be number one. So yeah, Knicks don't win the championship next year, they're not going to be number one. And I don't care. Because right now, we're number one. So it's an interesting wave of emotions that hits you as a sports fan in moments like this. The second thing, and I texted Bill last night, our executive producer, Bill Zimmerman, who's been doing this for as long as I have in sports media. And it's like, you know, I have a couple like bittersweet-ish feelings about this. Is it kind of lame to lead the show with it from a fan perspective? And Bill was like, no, like you need to be authentic. People will understand where you're coming from. The second thing that I would say, and this is Nick Costos, sports fan, talking to you, sports fan. And do you kind of share this experience? When the Giants won Super Bowl 42 on February 3rd, 2008, I was 24 years old. And that I think about how I felt on that run from the Giants and juxtapose it with how I felt this run with the Knicks. And at that point in my life, I'm just out of college. I've begun my career, but like I'm not taking it as seriously probably at that point. I'm just trying to be really honest with everybody. Probably didn't take it as seriously as I should have at the time, and certainly not as serious as I take it now. No girlfriends, no real responsibilities. That run was the most important thing in my life. And if you had asked me at any point prior to that Super Bowl, what's the one thing you most want to happen in your life? Like, you could have told me, like, hey, Jennifer Lopez wants to sleep with you. Here's $1 million. Or the Giants can beat the undefeated Patriots in the Super Bowl and beat Dallas on the way there and then win in overtime at Lambeau in the NFC Championship game to get there. I would have chosen the Giants. I'm being honest, right? You might think that's pathetic. It's my truth. That's where I was at that point in my life. Before a wife, before a kid, before, you know, the responsibilities that come with that, with providing for a family, with being a little older. And this Knicks win has kind of, in a warped way, made me more aware of my mortality. Because sports fandom is almost like, it's not a young man or a young woman's thing because I'm in ecstasy that the Knicks won. My heart's beating out of my chest. But you realize in these moments, like, it can't be the same. It can't as when you're younger. It just can't. It can't. Because there's other things going on that occupy so much space in your brain. The pie chart of you as a human being. In 2007, the Giants are like 99% of the pie chart for me. And you think that's pathetic? I got news for you. You're right. It is. To think about in retrospect. But that's the truth. So now, on this Monday morning, do I wish the Knicks had lost? So like, and then lose game 6 and lose game 7 so we continue the chase? Hell no. No. I needed them to win. I'm thrilled that they won. You're on cloud 9. As a human being in moments like this, you love it. But as a sports fan, you wonder, okay, like now what? Does this mean now for the next 5 or 10 years? Seriously. Like if you're a Jets fan, if you're a Browns fan, you're a Sacramento Kings, you're the fan of a tortured fan. You're a Minnesota sports fan. You haven't won since beating the Braves in 91. You're a tortured sports fan. Your team wins and you're supposed to still feel tortured after that? guess what? I'm not tortured anymore. You go from literally the torture chamber to the penthouse. I have women basically fanning me and feeding me grapes, pouring me a glass of wine. I'm a world champion. Now what? Now what? As a sports fan. Does it mean, again, I'm not going to root like hell for the Yankees this October? Of course not. I want the Yankees to win. Root for the Giants this fall. Of course I'm going to root for the Giants. And of course I'm going to root for the Rangers, and you know damn well I'm dying for my Knicks to go back-to-back. But if none of it happens, the Yankees stink, the Giants stink, the Rangers stink, if the Knicks stink, does it really matter? I would argue it doesn't. Because the New York Knicks are world effing champions. That is the fan perspective on the Knicks winning the NBA championship. On the other side, let's talk about the game and let's talk about the run that this team went on and why some of you have proven to be, and I actually mean this as a compliment, generational haters. I actually think you deserve credit, not scorn. We'll get into all of it and why Jalen Brunson is New York Michael Jordan. Next, on a Monday, You Better You Bet, Westwood One Sports, presented by BetMGM, with yours truly, world champion sports fan, Nick Kostos.
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24: 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Does everybody appreciate and recognize the irony of that soundbite that we just played coming back from break? Jalen Brunson has just carried his team over the finish line in Game 5. 45 of 94 points. 45 points on the road in a closeout game of the NBA Finals against that team with those defenders, with Victor Wembanyama patrolling the paint. He is a world champion, Finals MVP, and what does he get asked? And I'm not criticizing the question, but what does he get asked? What do you say? And I'm paraphrasing. This is basically what the question was. What do you say to the haters? I cannot remember in all the years that I've been watching sports, a championship team, a team that has won it all, that has been hated on more than this New York Knicks team. And we collectively, all of us, and some of you, so not all of you, but some of you out there, some of you should be, you know what? I was going to say embarrassed, and you should be ashamed. You should feel shame in this moment, but I actually respect you because you have taken hating to the next level. You are wearing the scarlet letter H, and the H stands for hate. Because even in this moment now, days after Brunson wins finals MVP, days after the New York Knicks complete one of the most dominant postseason runs in the history of the NBA and in the history of sports, you still can't credit them. You still think, who did this team beat? Not an all-time team. You still say it. It's unbelievable. This is like, I have been telling you, like the sun goes down at night, and I tell you the moment that nightfall hits, the moon's in the sky like a big pizza pie, and I tell you tomorrow morning the sun's coming out, and you say, no, it's not. No, it won't. And I keep telling you, as morning approaches, as dawn draws closer, I keep telling you, sun's going to come out tomorrow or today. And you keep saying, no, it won't. Sun's not going to come out. I don't believe it. And then light starts to break through. And slowly, that big yellow ball floating in the air. The weather gets warmer and everything gets lighter. And you see the sun, and I say to you, I told you the sun was going to come out. And you say, no, it's not. It's not there. You're a Knicks hater right now. That's you. The sun came out today, and the New York Knicks are an all-time team. 16-3 run in the postseason. The third team in NBA history to achieve a mark of 16-3 or better en route to a championship. Best point differential ever in an NBA playoffs, plus 283. But yeah, you're right, didn't beat anybody. All good. Best point differential ever. Oh, but who did they play? Are you kidding? You still can't say it? Can't you admit it's a you problem? It's not a Knicks problem. It's not a Brunson problem. It's not a Hawks problem. It's not a Sixers problem. It's not a James Harden or a Kenny Atkinson or a Cleveland Cavaliers problem. It's not a Mitch Johnson or a Victor Wembanyama problem. It's a you problem. You're a hater. You hate New York. You hate the Knicks. You hate giving anyone else credit. You can't do it. And you still won't, some of you. Isn't that amazing? Isn't it amazing, Susan? Isn't it amazing? Best point differential ever. All four closeout wins on the road. 13-game win streak along the way. And you still won't give them credit. What the hell is wrong with you that you can't just say it? Say it. Say this is one of the greatest runs ever. Say this is an all-time team. Say it. Not because I want to hear it. Say it because it's true. Tell the truth. Put your big boy or big girl pants on, look in the mirror, and admit what everyone knows is true deep down in their hearts and sports fan souls, that this is one of the great runs we've ever seen. Period. How about this team build? How about Leon Rose? I love Leon. Now, it's a heterosexual platonic love, but I love him. And I love World Wide West. This team build is mind-blowing for the New York Knicks. How they were able to do this. And while I will say I'm not a fan of Knicks fans chanting, you know, F CJ McCollum, it was ridiculous. The one thing that I liked that Knicks fans did, and they haven't done it in a while, was trolling Kevin Durant for not signing with the Knicks. Yo, KD, I'll say this. Yo, KD, don't you wish you had signed with the Knicks? Don't you wish you had signed with the Knicks? No one wanted to sign with the Knicks. No star wanted to sign with the Knicks. Look at how they built this team. They got Brunson. And Brunson said this is why he came to New York. And to be clear, Jalen Brunson, at the time he signed with the Knicks, was not viewed to be even close to this level of player that he's at now, obviously. And it was one of, like, the biggest talking point after they won was, man, no one thought this could happen. How about crediting the guy? And look, I understand it was a very strange interview on Inside the NBA after the Knicks won with Rick Brunson and Jalen, where, like, Rick Brunson talked the entire time. And, like, I get it, he's the dad. Also, like, can we hear from the kid that just won Finals MVP instead of Rick Brunson bloviating? And I get it. Rick Brunson's trying to keep his kid humble, right? Ewing's the greatest Knick. Shaq's the greatest free agent signing. Like, we don't need to do this. We don't have to pretend. We don't have to try and, you know, rewrite history. Jalen Brunson is the greatest Knick ever. Of my lifetime, at least. And I'll say, like, I'm not alive in the 70s when Walt Clyde Frazier's leading the Knicks to two championships. So if you are of a certain age and you want to make the case it's Walt Clyde Frazier, I'm not going to disagree with you. I'm not alive during that time. What I can tell you, Jalen Brunson is indisputably the greatest Knick of my lifetime. And it's not a discredit to the great Patrick Ewing, whom I love. And your heart breaks when you see Ewing after the game celebrating that he couldn't. My heart breaks, at least. Watching Patrick Ewing celebrate the Knicks winning a championship and he couldn't get it done as a player. It sucks. And it's not to take away from Pat, just that he didn't win and Brunson did. And that's all there is to it. NBA Finals closeout game. Do you understand this? Closeout game on the road, NBA Finals, against this. This is not like James Harden, living, breathing traffic cone, guarding Jalen Brunson defensively. This is the San Antonio Spurs sending waves of young wings, and here's Alien 8 foot tall, and you can't teach that. Victor Wembanyama waiting. And he shredded them, and he sliced them, and he diced them, and he eviscerated them, and he obliterated them, and he led the Knicks to a championship. 45 of 94 points. On Saturday night, Jalen Brunson was 7-1-8, Michael Jordan. 2-1-2, Michael Jordan. New York City's Michael Jordan. Gotham's Michael Jordan. Knicks fans, Michael Jordan. That was Jordan-esque. It felt like a 90s NBA Finals game. 94-90 final score, and Brunson scored 45 of the 90 in a closeout game on the road. It's unbelievable. Do you understand what we witnessed? The magnitude of it? And I've been right about a lot on this run. I'll tell you something I was dead wrong on. And it was while I was being right about something, which makes me sound like I'm crediting myself. I'm just telling the truth. I wanted the Knicks to fire Tom Thibodeau and hire Mike Brown. I was right. Right, Mike Brown led them to a championship. Tom Thibodeau, I don't think, would have been able to. One of the reasons why is because I hated the way that the offense would stagnate under Thibodeau, and it turned into too much Brunson hero ball. And what I would continually say on and off air, on this show or to my friends or my family, Jalen Brunson's a great player, and no one's going to disagree with that. I'm not going to say otherwise. I know he's a great player, but he's not Kobe Bryant. He's not Michael Jordan, where I want him shooting every shot in the clutch and dribbling the basketball, and it's just iso ball one-on-one. I was wrong, because that's what this was. And the shot that will go down in history for Brunson, the shot that will go down in history is OG Anunoby's tip, and obviously in game four. There should be a statue. I'm sure there will be a statue outside the garden of it. It's Jalen Brunson, 6.5 minutes to play in the fourth quarter. Spurs up 83-77. And in that moment, does anyone think the Knicks are not going to win the championship? I felt like they were going to. And Brunson has the ball by the three-point line. And Wembanyama's on him. And Mike Breen brilliantly sets the stage, and he goes, Wemby on Brunson, the two stars. Victor Wembanyama, not figuratively, literally, is a foot and a half taller than Jalen Brunson. And Brunson, using his guile and his guts and his smarts and his instinct and a little bit of physicality, bumping his back into Wemby, getting Wemby off him just a smidge to lay it in. Just the ball just escaping the pterodactyl wingspan of Victor Wembanyama. 83-79. Chef's kiss. Unbelievable. Unbelievable! Put him on Mount Rushmore. New York sports at Brunson, Eli, Messier, Jeter. At least in my lifetime. Greatest Nick ever. Hell yeah. Signed in free agency. Shout out to the Dallas Mavericks, who had Jalen Brunson and Luka Doncic under contract, and now somehow neither plays for the team anymore. Amazing. Isn't it amazing? First round pick for Josh Hart. The cold-blooded trade for Karl Anthony Towns. And I feel terrible for Dante DiVincenzo that he couldn't be a part of this. And I love Julius Randle. What a trade for Karl Anthony Towns. An epic roll of the dice. F dem picks for Mikal Bridges. RJ Barrett and Emmanuel Quickly for OG Anunoby. Just, it's incredible. What a team build. What a win. What a run. What a championship. Jalen Brunson. New York's, you know, 30 years after Michael Jordan tortured us. Tortured a young Nick Kostos. We have our guy. Finals MVP, Jalen Brunson. You might be caught up in 1A, his height. I don't care. You say anything you want about Jalen Brunson. You just make sure that you preface it by saying Finals MVP. On the other side, more on the Knicks, and we will delve into what went wrong for the San Antonio Spurs? And why? Even if the Spurs had won Game 5, I don't think we would have seen Victor Wembanyama for the rest of the finals on this Monday on Westwood One Sports.
0: A statement to start it off. The U.S. beats Paraguay and gives the nation something to believe in. Is their World Cup run just getting started? Westwood One Sports.
1: What? I love a girls' weekend, but my moderate to severe plaque psoriasis can sometimes take me out of the moment. 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
38: One of many things I learned is the margin of error is very, very thin. Our domination stints are absolute. We absolutely dominated for most of the series, but our errors, our mistakes, are punished so hard that we can't have ups and downs like this so much. 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
24: Well, Victor Wembanyama, I would argue the reason you lost is because you're not as good as the Knicks. And if you were, you wouldn't have gotten sent home in five, and you wouldn't have gotten dominated in clutch time in basically every game of the series. I love this. The Knicks have broken everyone's brains to an extent that everyone has to make excuses after the Knicks win. Like the Cavs, James Harden, we're the better team. Bro, you got swept. Wemby, we absolutely dominated. You lost in five. Can everybody, what is the problem in this country? And Wemby's not, I guess, in this world, because Wemby's not an American. What is the problem with everybody? Where people can't just look in the mirror and be honest. You can't just say, we lost. They were better. Like, the Thunder did. Say what you want. Say what you want about SGA and his flopping, or whatever, or OKC, or are they dirty? 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Mitchell not playing. What's so hard about that? 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Now I'll tell you what. The NBA, and it's so funny because the officiating was brutal again on Saturday night. And I have people saying the Knicks fans were whining the whole series and you won and you're still whining. Shut up. Tell the truth. Do you think the officiating was good in this series? Do you think it was even the official? Seriously, do you think so? Like the Jalen, like Brunson not getting fouled at the end, like when he almost went backcourt and almost lost the ball, and Bridges thankfully gets the ball. Like, he doesn't get fouled there. Like, it was like a Ty Domi hip check. No call? Unbelievable. Unbelievable. Adam Silver in the NBA should send the Knicks a fruit basket this morning for winning game five, because it saved the NBA from having to suspend dirty player Victor Wembanyama. Victor Wembanyama, comma, dirty player for game six tomorrow night. They would have suspended him. You can't not have suspended him for what he did. Sticking his foot out while Jalen Brunson ever, and it's unbelievable the way that people, some of you, you can torture yourselves like Cirque du Soleil to try and, well, he's just really tall and his limbs are unnaturally long. Can you just tell the truth? I've defended Wemby throughout this entire postseason. I have not once come on the show and said he's a dirty player. Not once. I defended him. I said he's a kid. He's 22 years old. He deserves the opportunity, the benefit of the doubt. Does he still get it? Or does he just get to be the one player in the history of this league that gets to commit flagrant foul after flagrant foul and none of them get called? None of you think this is ridiculous? When the broadcast comes back from break and Tim Legler goes, that's 100% a flagrant foul. And if they call it, he's suspended for game six. They don't even call it a regular foul. It's unbelievable, right? Victor Wembanyama doesn't shake hands after the game. I don't care. Legit, my team won the title. I don't care what he does. I don't care what any of them did. Doesn't matter at all. But let's tell the truth about Wemby now, right? Victor Wembanyama is, and I don't care, and it doesn't mean he's a bad person outside of the court. I have no idea. Seems like a pretty decent guy. On the court, and as far as basketball is concerned, he is a heel. He's shown it. He is not a babyface. He has a babyface because he's 22 years old, but in pro wrestling parlance, he's a heel. He's the bad guy. And again, bad guy doesn't mean he's breaking the law or he's a terrible person outside of basketball. But as far as basketball is concerned, this dude's a heel. My advice to him would be embrace it. I don't need Victor Wembanyama to be a tweener. I don't need Victor Wembanyama to straddle the line between good guy and bad guy and put this face out to the and lecture all of us, okay? Like, He needs to beat the allegations now that he's a dirt, and I defended him. He's a dirty player. Can't give credit after he loses. Wants to lecture everybody. Now, he's 22. Time for him to turn it around in a huge way, obviously. Facts are facts. He's a heel. And if I were him, I lean into it. Because you know what? Whether I like it or not as a Knicks fan, the revenge tour that he's probably going to be on next year, I don't know if the rest of the league is ready for it. Hour one done. Hour two for you coming up on the other side. How about this? We'll start hour number two. Former Villanova coach, Brunson, Bridges, Hart, etc.
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12: The magnificent Sports Monday edition of You Better You Bet rolls on. Nick Kostos, our crew, which today include our friend Max Sheedy back on the show. Love, Max. And you, here on Westwood One Sports. The first hour of the show is one I'll always remember. My Knicks, world champions. And how it makes me feel as a sports fan. Elation. Jubilation. Delirium, ecstasy, and just, you know, these are moments in life, forget about sports, in life, you chase moments like this for the rest of your life. You chase feelings like this for the rest of your life. The way I felt

0: you know, this could be game one, the comeback against Cleveland. I was there at the Garden. Game four, watching the comeback and then them completing it with the OG tip-in and the Karl Anthony Towns tip of the inbound pass that I think Castle would have dunked or laid in. And the way I felt in the waning moments of game five on Saturday night. And as the Knicks clawed back and take them, you feel like they're going to win. The Mitchell Robinson offensive rebound, the missed free throws. Britt just makes one to make it three. OG makes one to make it a two-possession game. Heart beating out of my chest. Taking my shirt on, taking it off, you know, going from the floor to the couch to a chair, doing anything I can, and I know I have no cosmic impact over anything, but as sports fans, we are all, maybe not superstitious, but at least a little stitious, right? All of us. Heart pounding out of my chest, hands on my head, talking to myself, talking to the television. You chase feelings like this forever. It's like a great night out with your friends when you're younger and you think about it and you realize not every night can be like that night. Not every season can end in this way. And sometimes it's 53 years in between. But when you get it, it's magic. It's magic. And as I said, I am a blessed and lucky sports fan. And I know it. I know it. All the championships that I've seen my teams win. I say this with no patronizing intended at all. I don't say this hovering from Mount Pius in an attempt to be holier than thou and lecture you if your team has not won a chip. That's not the intent. So understand that, like, if you think I'm saying this from above, understand that I'm walking down from wherever you think I am and I'm standing shoulder to shoulder with you and I'm looking you in the eye. You're probably taller than me, so I'm looking up at you. To everyone out there, you're a Phoenix Suns fan. You're a Minnesota sports fan. You're a Browns fan, a Jets fan. Whatever team you've watched that has led you on a tortured existence as a sports fan, I mean this sincerely. I hope you get yours. I hope you get it. I hope everybody gets to experience the things that I've experienced in my life as a sports fan and what I experienced on Saturday night. It is so unbelievably special. It's so unbelievably sick and awesome to say that your favorite team are the champions of the world. The New York Knicks. Champions of the world. I legitimately thought it would never happen. And now you're kind of in a spot as a sports fan, me at least, where do we go from here now with sports fans? What a spot to be in. I understand. I understand it's a champagne problem. Where do you go from here now? Like, what matters now? Does this Yankee season matter? I mean, like, yes, but in the grand scheme of things, like, no. The Knicks won. Who cares now? I don't. I'm being honest. The Giants could go 0-17 this year. The Rangers could go 0-82. The Knicks could go 0-82 next year. They won. Who cares? Interesting spot to be in as a sports fan. And I think you can empathize with that feeling, even if you're not in my shoes. I think you can at least empathize with that feeling. A little bit. Jalen Brunson, greatest Knick of my lifetime, and New York's Michael Jordan. We don't have to mince words. We don't have to contort ourselves to tell a different narrative. He was Michael Jordan on Saturday night. 45 points on the road in an NBA Finals closeout game. This is the stuff that legends are made of. Rarefied air for Jalen Brunson. Sitting in the pantheon of all-time great postseason performers, what's the argument against it? What in the world could you possibly say to the contrary after that performance? Even in the postgame, he's basically asked, hey, what do you say to the haters? And he gives that brilliant answer. Because Jalen Brunson has always had it. His time as a Knick. His time as a Dallas Maverick. Decorated high school player. And, of course, multiple-time national champion at Villanova. And joining us right now to talk about, and I have to imagine, a lot of people feel really good about the Knicks winning a championship. This is kind of a really interesting experience, I'm sure, for our guests, and I'm very happy and grateful that Hall of Fame basketball coach, two-time national champion at Nova, and the real ones remember, especially me, who went to high school on Long Island, the once upon a time dominating at Hofstra out on Long Island as well, the legendary Jay Wright here with me on You Better, You Bet. Coach, I sincerely appreciate the time on a Monday morning. Thank you very much.
1: You're a loyal New York fan, man. You deserve this, buddy. You Long Islanders deserve this.
0: Thank you very much. And I think that this is such an interesting spot for you to be in. And I don't want to put myself in your shoes because I'm not in them, obviously, or in your head because I'm not. But I would imagine kind of that you're probably watching this like a proud father in a sense. You coached a lot of these guys to great success in college. They all won, not all of them, but a bunch of them just won an NBA championship together. What did it feel like watching on Saturday night, Coach?
1: You're exactly right. It's like a proud father, and all three of them have great parents, man. That's really part of their strength. But other than their real parents, that's exactly how you watch them, because you recruited them since they were 15, 16 years old. You knew them as young kids. You watched them grow up as young adults in college. Then you watch them go on to their NBA careers, get married, have children, and take on the enormity of this great Knicks tradition in New York City, and to be able to handle all of that and go through this run in the NBA playoffs that's been incredible. You're truly watching them as a proud parent, and just it's heartwarming to see them enjoy this success.
0: I don't ask this question, Coach, to minimize any of the other moments, because I'm sure there are many for you throughout this run that really touched you, right? But if you had to pick one moment from this Knicks playoff run where it really just really sticks with you now, where you have that amazing feeling of pride watching one of your former players here, what is it and why?
1: I'll tell you what, one thing I'll never forget is just, I only went to one game. I went to game four.
0: So you're pretty good one. you picked the best one.
1: Hey, I'm a Philly guy. I mean, I jumped on the Knicks bandwagon. Now, I was at Hofstra, as you mentioned, for 7 years during the Pat Riley run, and was a great Knicks fan. But still, I'm from Philly. But to be in New York at the Garden, when they came back and won that game, and be standing there with 18,500 people singing Frank Sinatra's New York, New York, Jay-Z's Empire State of Mind, and be down on the court, be able to hug Jalen and Josh and Mikhail, and, Patrick Ewing's down there, Rick Brunson, Tim Thomas, Spike Lee. It just for a Philadelphia guy, man, that was an incredible New York moment. And the funny thing was, I was talking to Rick Brunson and Tim Thomas on the court. Josh came up behind me. He goes, "I'm sorry, Coach. I blew that layup and I didn't box out. Sorry about that." I'm like, "Dude, I'm not here to yell at you, man. I'm proud of you because you got a great stop. He made a great defensive play after missing that layup to get a great stop."
0: I love that you worked Villanova's own Tim Thomas into that just now. Tim Thomas, obviously, former Knick, and obviously played collegiately at Villanova. So Jalen Brunson was asked post-game when he had the finals MVP trophy next to him. I'm paraphrasing the question, but it was basically, what do you say now to the haters? Brunson said, "I haven't responded to them yet. I'm certainly not going to respond to them now." Coach, if I asked you to be honest and asked you to respond to all the Jalen Brunson haters, what would you say to them today?
1: You know what? Honestly, it's one of the things we all talked about, and I know Jalen's parents raised him the same way. He never held any grudge against any of those people. And you can see it, some of those people are on air TV personalities, and he still is respectful of them and enjoys a friendship with them. what he does, which is really a high level of emotional intelligence, is he uses that to his advantage, and he knows that inspires him, and he knows it actually helps him against his opponent. Like he understands that one of his advantages is that his opponents somehow in a small way underestimate him. Now, I don't know if that's going to happen anymore. He's going to have a new challenge to take on, but he really does not hold a grudge. Like they say he's too small, he's too slow, he's not athletic enough. It's not wrong, but what's wrong is that isn't going to prevent him from being the champion. It's actually going to be something he uses to his advantage against his opponents.
0: I'd like to ask you, Coach, like an X's and O's basketball question, because I'm always honest with the audience. I don't consume basketball in that way when I watch it, but you know, watching the final couple games of the series and then having watched, you know, the Western Conference final against Shai Gilgeous-Alexander in Oklahoma City, what really struck me, and especially in the closeout game, Game 5 on Saturday night in San Antonio, was the way Jalen seemingly solved this awesome San Antonio defense. And the clip that's going to live forever, down 83-77, takes Wemby to the basket and somehow gets it over his like pterodactyl wingspan. It's unbelievable. So I watch it and I see it and I default to the guy's just, he was Michael Jordan on Saturday night. You obviously know the X's and O's inside out. How, in a basketball sense, was Jalen Brunson able to solve this awesome San Antonio Spurs defense the way that he did?
1: You're absolutely right about that play, that specific play. And that's something that Jalen was trying to solve throughout that series. Like in the first game, you could see, especially early in the game, Wemby blocked one of Josh Hart's early drives to the basket. Jalen drove in the first game, got caught in the lane, went to make a pass, and it was the right play, but Wemby got a fingertip on it and deflected it. It became a turnover. And Jalen realized early, like, I can't attack him the way I've attacked any other player because of the length that he can take up on my drives and on my passing opportunities. So on that play, what he figured out is to use his length against him by getting him in the lane, hesitating in his speed, where Wemby brought his feet together to go up to block his shot. And as he hesitated, Jalen bumped him with his shoulder, knocked him off balance so Jalen could get to the rim and finish, and Wemby couldn't jump. It was, you picked the perfect play. That was the play that accentuated and that Jalen had figured out how to attack Wemby. And watching that play, I thought to myself, if they don't win this game, in the next game, he's got it. He's figured it out. And it was that ability to get in the lane, change speed. And as he changed speed and Wemby went to go to a position with his feet to block it, to bump him, knock him off balance, and then be able to finish at the rim.
0: It's unbelievable. What a brilliant basketball play. And candidly, if the Knicks had not won, I think Wemby would have been suspended for Game 6, but that's a story for another time. Coach Jay Wright, couple more minutes here. You better you bet on Westwood One Sports. I appreciate it. Know you have a lot going on. Very generous with your time. Thank you. I know the feeling that I'm about to express is, I'm sure, felt exponentially more by you. I can't help but feel terrible for Dante DiVincenzo, who's one of your former players, right, at Villanova, who was on this Knicks team. And look, like, as a Knicks, like, you can't criticize the trade because Karl-Anthony Towns helps them win a championship. Knicks fans, including me, Coach, I know, you know this, right, loved Dante. Like, he was a great Knick. He blows out his kid. It's brutal, and he watches his team win the championship. So I know this is way worse for you than it is for a Knicks fan. You coached him. You're way closer than him to him than we are. Just, have you talked to Dante? How do you feel for Dante in this moment with the Knicks having won and him on Minnesota?
1: No, you're exactly right. And Dante was the beginning of Leon Rose's brilliance to not just bring in Villanova guys, but bring in guys that fit as a team and that played for each other and didn't care about individual accolades. OG is perfect that way. He is an amazing teammate. And it's why Leon Rose went out and got Karl Anthony Towns. But it's why Leon got Dante DiVincenzo before that. And Alex Rodriguez is a friend of mine. When Dante was leaving, when he was a free agent with Golden State, Alex Rodriguez tried to get him at that time with Minnesota. He wanted him that year. But Dante came to the Knicks to be a part of what Leon was building. And Leon knew Dante's the same kind of guy as Cat, as OG, as Mikhail. Like, he'll do anything to win. And Alex Rodriguez knew that. So when they made the deal for Karl Anthony Towns, they weren't going to make that deal unless they got Dante. And it was brutal, I know, on Leon Rose. It was brutal on Josh and Jalen. It killed them. And I know all of us, Jalen, Josh, Mikhail included, all of us feel for him. Now, the good thing is he does have a ring. He's got a ring from Milwaukee. So we do love him like a brother, and we all feel for him. And, I texted him immediately after the game that you set the foundation, as Tibbs did too, for what this team is today.
0: The Tom Thibodeau factor is obviously one that really matters here, and I love that you sent that text to Dante, and not just a ring with Milwaukee, but also, you know, most outstanding player of the Final Four in 2018. Not so bad for Dante. My final question, Coach. This has nothing to do with the Knicks, but I've just always wanted to ask you this because there are a lot of cool is the word I'll use. Cool clips in the history of sports. Perhaps none cooler than when Chris Jenkins makes the shot to beat North Carolina in the championship game. And you, no, like, I'm being serious. This is basically the coach equivalent of when Matt Barnes throws the ball in Kobe's face and he doesn't flinch at all. You turn around, you go to shake hands, you show, how the hell did you do that? And not just like, I'm sure the urge to celebrate was coursing through you. How did you do that?
1: I actually thought to myself before that play, I was so proud. If you remember, we blew a 10-point lead and we gave up a three with 4.7 seconds
0: left. The Marcus Page shot is one of the great shots that no one talks about now because you guys won the game at the end.
1: Exactly. That would have been one of the greatest shots in college basketball history. And we gave up a three, but I was so proud of our guys' mental mindset going into the next play. We talk about the word attitude is controlling your attitude on the next play. I was so proud of that. And I didn't know if we would make the shot, but I knew we would execute with a clear mind because we had a great attitude coming out of giving up that three. So I really thought whether the shot goes in or not, that's in God's hands. But if we execute properly here, I'm going to use this as a teaching lesson for them for life. And as soon as that shot went in, I just thought, that could be me or that could be us on the other side. And I fell for Roy Williams, and I wanted to make sure I addressed him first. I knew I'd have plenty of time to celebrate with our guys.
0: Just 10 seconds for this one, and we'll get you out of here and really appreciate the time, Coach. We miss you coaching, me meaning fans. I miss watching you in the media. I'm guessing you're really enjoying your life. Like, no plans to do anything else here. Just going to enjoy here.
1: Now you said it right. I enjoyed all of it. I loved every second of coach. I loved working for CBS and TNT.
0: We miss you.
1: That's nice of you, man. But I truly enjoy this. Like, I not specifically talk being on radio or TV, but like watching the guys that have been I've been a part of their lives. You know, we have former assistants that are head coaches now. You know, I sat at the game four with Billy Lang on one side of me, my wife on the other. Billy Lang was my assistant at Villanova, and now he's on the Knicks staff. Watching everybody else take what we did together and then take it to another level. What these guys are doing is taking all of the fundamentals that we employed at Villanova, and they're taking it to another level on their own. And I'm just enjoy watching them grow like that and just be a fan and kind of be out of the limelight. I'm truly enjoying it. This Knicks run was was as exciting and enjoyable for me as being in it myself as a coach in 16 and 18.
0: Congratulations, coach. It's awesome. And you got a great tan, man. You got a great tan, Jay Wright.
1: That's retirement, man.
0: God bless you. We should all be so lucky. Hey, I really appreciate it. Thank you very much. Congratulations on all of this.
1: Thanks. Congrats to you too. I love how I want to say this at the Garden at game 14, that game four, the Knicks fans never booed. They never groaned. They just stuck with that team. And it's kind of how they did for 53 years. And I've always admired that.
0: I'm so happy for all of you to
1: enjoy this.
0: That's, I've groaned a lot.
1: Well, you stick with them, man. In that game.
0: Absolutely.
1: I love it.
0: Love it. Thank you, coach. Appreciate it. I've done a lot of groaning. I'll just say that. You were not. I mean, Charles Smith, Ewing's finger roll, the suspensions against Miami. A lot of groaning. A lot of groaning from Nick Kostos over the years watching the Knicks. The legendary.
1: Not in that
0: the
1: game four, though, yeah. Nick. Not in the arena.
0: Well, I mean, they're on that unbelievable run. I mean, you're excommunicated from the fan base if you're booing in game four of the finals on this run that we're on. Absolutely unbelievable. Unbelievable. Thank you, coach.
1: Great being with you, buddy.
0: Hey, it's great having you. That is that's sensational. I gotta tell you, what a great tan. What a great guy. How about, like, just what a unique experience. He won titles with these guys in college, and now he watches them win, and they're on the same team in the NBA. It's pretty cool. Pretty, pretty, pretty, pretty cool. And I do feel for Dante DiVincenzo. Knicks fans, myself included, we loved Dante. Hit that huge shot against Philly in the playoffs his final year. Loved Dante. Has to suck for him. Seriously. And I don't say that to be like, hey, sucks for you. Like, no, like, how could it not suck for him? Watched his former college. He was on the team. Watched them win the title. He's going to rehab from an Achilles. Like, yes, he was most outstanding player in 18 when Nova destroyed Michigan in the championship game. And yes, he got a ring with Milwaukee. I'd love to see Dante back with the Knicks at some point. I loved Dante DiVincenzo. Love that interview with Jay Wright. All right, we'll take a break. And on the other side, we have more to do on the finals. We're going to talk about De'Aaron Fox. What does the Fox say? You know what the Fox says? Play Dylan Harper. More on the Spurs, more on the NBA Finals next on a Monday on You Better You Bet.
2: 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The future Hall of Famer has a new deal with the Chiefs worth over $500 million. Coming off major knee surgery, will the three-time Super Bowl champ still have the Mahomes magic to live up to the contract? Westwood One Sports.
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0: hope they take the same thing that we've taken from our success. 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
2: 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The voice of San Antonio Spurs coach Mitch Johnson following the team's Game 5 loss to the New York Knicks. We will get to Mitch Johnson, De'Aaron Fox, and what's next for the San Antonio Spurs coming up in a moment. The phone number, 310-840-4910. You know, we, just as a show note, kind of made the decision. Maybe we're not going to take calls on the show. Maybe it's just going to be Nick and guests, etc. But calls coming in today, and maybe that'll be part of the show moving forward here. We'll have to confer. I'll get with Bill. We'll figure it out. But let's go to Mike in Long Island here. 310-840-4910. Mike in Long Island. Next here on You Better You Bet with Nick Costos. Mike, what's going on? Happy Monday.
3: How you doing, Nick? Originally from Long Island.
2: Mike,
3: I live in South Kakalaki now. Hello? Hello?
2: Going twice.
3: Hello?
2: See, this is what's great.
3: Hello?
2: Coming back from break. I tell Bill, hey, Bill, please produce this phone call. Bill says, I got it. Oh, is Mike here? Mike, do we have you?
3: Hello? Yes, hello?
2: Hi, Mike. Yes, Mike, you're on the air. Go ahead.
3: Originally from Long Island, Nick, a great show. I can't believe you mentioned Jay Wright. When he was coaching at Hofstra, he lived in Rockville Center, where I lived. Every kid in that town was bouncing a basketball. I was at the last game.
2: I went to Chaminade, so I'm familiar with the area.
3: I know Chaminade. St. Agnes merged with Mike Francesa's school. It's now Kellenberg. Yeah, I got Chaminade. Really?
2: Yes.
3: Okay. Now the 69 series, the last game, I was 15 years old, 1969 Mets. At the Coliseum next to Hofstra where the Jets trained, I saw 50 years ago ABA championship, Dr. J and Rick Barry and all the others. And I hope this parade goes great because, you know, off the charts, what great interview with Jay Wright did with the Jalen and all the others, Villanova. But every kid in that town, Rockville Center, bounced the basketball. And who went to my high school? I used to throw him batting practice, infield, that. Billy the Kid Donovan. He's going to the Hall of Fame. But you know what? You
2: love
3: got
2: that.
3: Some
2: Absolutely.
3: Show, Nick. Yeah, you got, and you went to your Chaminade Flyer. I know it well. All right. Listen, I'm chilling out in South Kakalaki. Did my 27 years with Long Island Railroad. Yep. All right.
2: God bless you, Mike. I kind of hate that you had to. I hate the Long Island Railroad. I used to call it, for people that don't know. Like, not that you have to care. And thanks to Mike for the call. 310-840-4910. The Long Island Railroad is literally, as you might imagine, the railroad that runs from Long Island to Manhattan. So when I lived on Long Island, when I graduated college, and I worked at Sirius XM in Midtown, I took the Long Island Railroad every day. And I used to call the Long Island Railroad the chariot to hell. And not necessarily that I really sincerely did not mean it as New York City being hell or Long Island's not what it meant. Just that it sucked. Like, public transportation in New York sucks. Hey, at least it's not the subway where you might get killed every time you step onto it. That's a story for another time. Thanks to Mike for the call. We'll, I'm guessing over the next, and especially once we get into football season, we'll take more calls on the show. I have a love-hate relationship. I'm being honest with everybody. Does anyone care? Bill, does anyone care about this or no? Maybe not. I have a love-hate relationship with phone calls on sports radio. Maybe we'll take more of them. 310-840-4910 if you want to chime in. 310-840-4910. Okay. San Antonio Spurs. Mitch Johnson coached a brutal series. There's no way around it. And this was before Game 5. And, you know, his soundbite after Game 4, Mitch Johnson, and I understand why he said it, and that there were good intentions behind it. But when Mitch Johnson said, I have, and I'm paraphrasing, that he has full confidence in De'Aaron Fox, after, you know, the Game 4 mental meltdown by Fox, and that the ball would be back in Fox's hands at the end of Game 5. We all should have known right then and there to hammer Knicks money line and please gamble responsibly. De'Aaron Fox had the ball many times towards the end of Game 5 and was atrocious. And I don't really feel the need to drag Fox through the mud because I did it last week and I told you, like, clutch player of the year, De'Aaron Fox. What a joke. What a joke. Like, this is on the what I said last week is, remember when Reggie Bush had to give back the Heisman Trophy? Like, De'Aaron Fox should have to give back clutch player of the year. Like, vacate that award, clutch player of the year. And you can say, well, he had a high ankle sprain. Or you can make excuses, maybe. But you know what? You know what? Then it's up to the coach to not put him out there. Charles Barkley on Inside, and by the way, I've said this before, what a treat, even though it was abbreviated in terms of time and they didn't have like the hour to wax poetic, way better to have those guys on ESPN this year. Way, way better. And Barkley goes at halftime, it can't be about feelings anymore. You can't play De'Aaron Fox. Dylan Harper's got to have the ball. Everyone knew it. Everybody. You know who knew it? Dylan Harper. You know how we know that? Because Devin Vassell, after the game, said that Dylan Harper's been pissed about the way he's been yo-yoed all season. I'm paraphrasing, but that Dylan Harper's been unhappy with some of this. Would you be happy if you were Dylan Harper? Do we need Devin Vassell to say it? And I'm not criticizing him for saying it. Like, do we need it, though? Do we need, like, the expose to come out on, like, what went wrong for the Spurs in the NBA Finals? It's human nature. Dylan Harper's 20 years old. He was a dog in these finals. D-A-W-G. He got that dog in him. The moment was not too big for him. He was the second best player in the series for San Antonio. Hell, you can actually argue. You can argue it. Wemby was the best player for San Antonio. But in terms of, like, who met the moment more, it's easily Dylan Harper. Wemby didn't meet the moment in this series. He didn't play poorly. The stats are there. Blew the end to Game 2, missed the shot, passed it off the back, like folded like a cheap suit in Game 4, looked like a fat guy walking the streets of Manhattan in a 100-degree day, just breaking down at the end of that game. Like, Brunson made him look silly in Game 5. So, like, Wemby was the best player for San Antonio, but who met the moment more, Harper or Wemby? You answer that question. Dylan Harper, at age 20, evoking memories of a young Magic Johnson. Evoking memories of a young Kobe Bryant. So why in the world is Dylan Harper not handling the ball in these spots? Like, this is loyalty. Like, understand the way I'm about to use this word. In a sports sense. Suicidal loyalty. In a sports sense. Right? I'm not trying to equate real life to sports, but I'm saying this was loyalty that kind of resulted in the Spurs losing the series and helping the Knicks win after the end of Game 4. Yeah, we're gonna put the ball right back in his hands. How'd that go, coach? Now, we keep saying, right, Wemby's 22 and Castle's 21 and Harper's 20, and it's all true. Mitch Johnson's in his first full-time season as coach. Like, he objectively did an excellent job. They went to the finals. They were up in every game. He's not a bad coach. And I don't think he should be fired, nor am I suggesting that anyone should say that, but I just want to say it, right? He needs to do better. Has to. Has to. Because if this is what he's going to be moving forward, like, I get it. Spurs beat OKC, they won on the road in Game 7. They did it. Also, J-Dub wasn't healthy. Also, J-Dub was not healthy. Mark Daigneault has shown that he can win at the highest level. I don't think Mitch Johnson has. And I'm not saying he can't. And look, like, how big of an upset would it be if I told you right now the Spurs would not win a championship in the next 5 years? That'd be a huge upset, right? Like, they're very likely to get back. Like, it's probably going to happen. He needs to be better. And he doesn't have to be Red Auerbach. He doesn't have to be Pat Riley. He doesn't have to be Phil Jackson. He doesn't have to be Greg Popovich. He just has to be not that. not, hey, we're going to play this guy who gives us a worse chance of winning for whatever the reason is, when it's obvious to literally everybody else that it's not the right call. Right? Is that fair or unfair? Last note. We'll do Stanley Cup Final on the other side. BetMGM has its odds board out to win next year's NBA championship. The Thunder are the favorite at plus 250, followed by the Spurs at plus 270, then the Celtics and the Knicks each at plus 700. I'll talk a little bit next hour about Boston, and perhaps the Celtics end up with Giannis at some point in the next 8 days, and that's going to be a story we're going to be covering heavily here on the show. Like, everybody, the season's over now. And Jimmy Haslam said it was my daughter's birthday, which is how I May 6th, last month, that they want to get this Giannis situation figured out by the draft. The draft is in 8 days. It's next Tuesday. Giannis is probably getting traded in the next 8 days. Maybe it's Boston. Bill Simmons of The Ringer on his podcast, the Bill Simmons podcast, like said that he has heard the Celtics have made an offer for Giannis. Giannis is going to go to Miami. What does Miami have to offer? Boston's got way more to offer than Miami. Here's Jaylen Brown, potentially. Come on. Rather of that or Tyler Hero and Jaime Jaquez and the 13th pick. Stop it. So we'll see what happens. I think OKC and San Antonio are worthy favorites, obviously, to win the championship next year. Sleep on Jalen Brunson and the Knicks at your own risk. First hour and 40 minutes. That's 100 minutes of today's show spent on New York Knicks, NBA champions. On the other side, let's talk about the Carolina Hurricanes, Stanley Cup champions, here on a Monday.
4: 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The U.S. beats Paraguay and gives the nation something to believe in. Is their World Cup run just getting started? 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
18: Sean McDonough, Ray Ferraro on the call last night on ESPN and ABC. Rod Brind'Amour, the captain of the 2006 Carolina Hurricanes that beat the Edmonton Oilers to win the Stanley Cup, and the head coach of the 2026 Carolina Hurricanes that vanquished the Vegas Golden Knights last night to win another Stanley Cup. 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This was, for all the talk, and a lot of it's from me, right, of the Knicks as an all-time team, 16-3 in the NBA playoffs. We need to have a conversation about the 2025-26 Carolina Hurricanes. This was an all-time playoff performance. 16-3. The second best record in a postseason ever. Ever in this format. The only team that bested it, the 87-88 Edmonton Oilers, who lost two games en route to a Stanley Cup championship. This Hurricanes team, 16-3. And only one game, one loss, was by more than one goal. And it was game one against Montreal in the Eastern Conference Final. The other two losses in this series, all by one goal. Rod Brind'Amour, do you want it? A crazy statistic. These names all sound made up. Like this is asking AI, create old-timey names to use here. I promise this is all, I triple-checked it. Rod Brind'Amour becomes the fourth person in NHL history to win a Stanley Cup as a player with a team and then coach that same team to a Stanley Cup victory. All four, coincidentally, were captains of their respective teams. The other three, in addition to Rod Brind'Amour, are, again, these sound like made-up names, they're not. Toe, as in, like your big toe, stub your toe. Toe Blake. Hap Day, not making this up, and Cooney Weiland. Toe Blake, Hap Day, Cooney Weiland, and Rod Brind'Amour. Jordan Staal, your Conn Smythe winner. 17 years in between Stanley Cup triumphs. One as a youngster with the 2009 Penguins, with Crosby and Malkin and Fleury that beat the Red Wings. 17 years in between championships. Your Conn Smythe winner, most valuable player of the postseason. And this Carolina Hurricanes run, I did not think was going to happen. I didn't think that Rod Brind'Amour would break through as coach of the Hurricanes. Now, Rod Brind'Amour, kind of to me, was the NHL Sean McDermott, the former coach of the Bills. Go to the postseason every year and just get your brains beaten in and lose in a heartbreaking fashion. So since Rod Brind'Amour became the coach of the Hurricanes, they've made the playoffs every year. 19, swept by Boston in the conference final. Lose in the first round in 20 to the Bruins. 21, lose in 5 to Tampa in the second round. 22, lose in the second round in 7 to the Rangers. 23, swept in the conference finals. 24, lose in the second round to the Rangers. 25, get destroyed in the conference final by the Florida Panthers. It felt to me like this was a team that would get close, keep knocking on the door, and never break it down. Until they did. So much credit goes to Rod the Bod, to Rod Brind'Amour, to these players, and really to the Hurricanes organization. And you know, Tom London, who's like whatever his name is, the owner of the team who now owns the Blazers, who everybody's criticizing. I don't know. Seems pretty good to me. Didn't fire Rod Brind'Amour. Could have a million different times. Just won a Stanley Cup championship. Not bad. Not bad. Brandon Bussey, the rookie goaltender who relieved, you know, a concussed and ineffective Freddie Anderson in game 3 for Carolina, and then comes in and wins the final 3 games of the series. First 3 postseason starts, all in the Stanley Cup final, 3-0 and a shutout in the closing game. It's not apples to apples, right? Because he only played 3 games. But given the magnitude of his brief stint as the Canes goalie, again, shut out in a closeout game on the road of the Stanley Cup final, his name will be mentioned in history alongside names like Ken Dryden, Patrick Waugh, Ron Hextall, Matt Murray, Jordan Bennington, and 2006 Conn Smythe winner, not Tennessee Titans quarterback, but Carolina Hurricanes rookie goalie at the time, Cam Ward. As great rookie goaltending postseason performers. Congratulations to Rod Brind'Amour and the Stanley Cup champion, Carolina Hurricanes. Final hour, Power Hour, coming up next. We will start the hour talking with celebrity Knicks fan and actor.
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0: 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And on this Monday morning, the skies, orange and blue. Joining us now to break it down, my friend, fair to say, I say this with some people and it's like a joke, celebrity fan of a team. This is like, no, this is literal. Celebrity, New York Knicks fan, the great Jerry Ferrara. Obviously, you know him from Entourage. You know him from Power. You listen to him on Throwbacks with Matt Leinart, which is a tremendous sports podcast that I encourage everybody to check out. Jerry and Matt Leinart on Throwbacks. The social clips you guys put out are awesome. Great guests. They're really funny. Talking about entertainment and sports. Throwbacks with Jerry and Matt Leinart. Nice enough to join me here on a Monday morning following a New York Knicks championship. New Yorker and Knicks fan, Jerry Ferrara. What's up, buddy? How we doing?
1: Nick, I cannot believe when I first met you, if you would have told me, it was, like 4 or 5 years now we know each other roughly. You would have said, hey, in like a couple more years, you're going to be coming on my show and we're going to be breaking down the Knicks championship closeout victory on the road. I would have said, whatever odds you want to give me on You Better, You Bet, I'll take those because I don't think that's happened. I would have bet anything against it. So here we are in the Power Hour. Knicks are the champs.
0: So what I would really like for you to, and I did it to start the show, and you are, I think people know this about you, right? You are a legit, like, lifelong, diehard New York Knicks fan.

0: huge Knicks fan. So I started the show with kind of like my fan experience. And candidly, there's a couple like bittersweet emotions that I have. Like I've seen all my teams win. Kind of like, where do you go from here now as a sports fan? And I don't say that for you to agree with me or disagree with me. Just curious, as the seconds are ticking off the clock on Saturday night and the Knicks are about to win the championship, what are the feelings that Jerry Ferrara, comma, lifelong Knicks fan experiences in those moments?
1: Clock's running down. You know, I had opportunities to go to a few of the games, and some of you out there might think I'm nuts that I didn't go. But I got into such a rhythm with my 7-year-old son, who is, look, I tried not to pass on the obsessive fan gene, especially with the Knicks. I really tried hard not to. He just has it. So him and I got into such a groove of, you know, he does all, whether it was school at the time, now it's summertime, we do all our stuff, and then boom, 8:30 hits, we're on the couch in the same spot, same snack, same everything. I just posted the video on my Instagram, dude. Like, he actually, it's so funny, he had the reaction that I wanted to have. He completely bawled his eyes out. I'm looking at this kid almost like I'm looking at myself. Like, I'm like, oh my God, is that 9-year-old Jerry? Cause that's what I would have did if the Knicks would have won the championship at that age. He bawled. I teared up, you know, but you know, I've seen Giants championships, Yankee championships, and it's met with like other jubilation. For this one watching, I have to say, dude, like first time I could really say, obviously I'm happy as a fan, but for those players and those coaches, I just looked at them like, gosh, what a story you guys all have. What an accomplishment. Of course, as a fan, I'm over the moon and I'm gonna be celebrating this for the rest of my life, but looking at Brunson and Bridges and Cat, and like, what a story you guys have. You know, this is, I know every championship team has its own story. This is one of the more unique stories I think any champion in basketball has ever had.
0: I mean this sincerely. I love that you got to experience that with your son. I think that's great. I kind of wish like my daughter was a little older so she could experience it with me. Like this is what it's all about. You know, I don't know if like, but if your parent, and please understand where I'm coming from with this, if your parents are still alive, with your relation, like my father passed away.
1: Same.
0: And I was thinking about him on Saturday night. I'm thinking about my grandfather, like the people that you grew, and this is, I don't mean this to be, it's not meant to be a New York centric thing, even though Jerry and I are both New Yorkers and Knicks fans, but this is the type of thing as sports fans, Jerry, that it transcends sports and it becomes family. And it becomes friends. And how could you not feel that way? And like, I'm so happy for you that you got to experience that with your son. I think that's the greatest. How could you not think of things like this in moments like these?
1: Nick, to the point where I'm like, does this mean, like, you know, when people, like when the Red Sox won theirs and when the Cubs won theirs, you saw the signs like, now I could die, all this stuff, right? It's kind of amusing. I literally worry for a second. I'm like, am I going to die in my sleep now? Because like the unthinkable thing has happened. The Knicks are the chance.
0: Hey, Fraser, did you think, I never thought they were going to win. I thought I was going to die before they won.
1: To the point where even as we kind of know that, look, now in hindsight, you could look back at Game 4 and be like, that was the end. Knicks won the championship after Game 4. It was Knicks in 4. I know the Spurs stole one, but that Game 4, that was the dagger. We couldn't believe that as Knicks fans, nor would we allow ourselves to. But as the clock is also ticking down, the free throws are happening, I still was like, this is not over, man. How are they have to figure out a way to close this door with a 4-point lead and 7 seconds left. I still was in disbelief that nothing bad was going to happen, like a Tyrese Halliburton shot or an Olajuwon tipped ball on a Starks jumper. Any of those things were on the table at all times. So, you know, I remember watching like a 17-18 win season with like no first round draft pick. You know, I was there for all of it. I started going courtside to these games because I was a fan and I did a commercial for the Knicks that Spike Lee directed. And I said, hey, don't even pay me. Just give me seats when I can go. And at the time it was a, you know, Knicks are always a hot ticket, but dude, this is like Nate Robinson, David Lee, Channing Frye, fun young team. I was believing on those guys. Everyone, you know, always goes at me because I am an optimistic Knicks fan. But what other way can you be when things got as bad as they got? You know, you have to be optimistic and hope for any sign of light. And the real first sign of light was, of course, Jalen Brunson. But really, it was Tom Thibodeau. Give him his flowers. But then really, Jalen Brunson, and everyone just criticized that. So I love on Twitter watching the highlight clips of everyone crapping
0: on
1: the Brunson signing. It's okay. I wasn't out there saying this guy's going to lead the Knicks to the championship. I have a luxury of being patient. When you're, you know, in media and you have to react to the things in the moment and make a take, you know, you're not always going to get it right. But I really did like the signing. Knicks hadn't had a point guard, a true point guard, in ever. I mean, since Mark Jackson, since Chris Child. So, you know, it's just a hell of a story, Nick. It's a hell of a story.
0: Was Spike Lee cool to work with?
1: Absolutely. Absolutely. We were literally doing a commercial promoting the new young Knicks. They had me up against a cardboard cutout of Nate Robinson showing that he was like an inch taller than me and this freak athlete. We were playing like at Diker Park, the park I grew up in Brooklyn. And we shot it. And, you know, I talked myself into Langston Galloway. No bad things intended, right? I'm not even trying to hate on him.
0: Alexi Shved. Yeah, it's to do.
1: Copeland was a 3-and-D guy. I talked myself into all of it. And, this is just the thing that Knicks fans never thought would happen, at least in this time period.
0: I mean this sincerely. Like, you are a celebrity, right? They show you on TV, people know who you are. Like, everybody knows who you are, right? What do you make of all the people out there? I don't mean this in a hating way. I guess I kind of understand. If I weren't a Knicks fan, maybe I'd feel this way. That hate the Knicks because the camera is always showing all the celebrities that are at the game and everyone wants to root against them for that reason. Like, you are one of those people. Does that make you feel some type of way that a lot, I don't want to say a lot of the country, but a good portion of the country seems to feel that way?
1: Look, I don't feel that way in the sense of, like, I still look at the fact that I've been able to go to courtside games as the best part of my acting career. The first thing is, some financial security, for sure. Like, that is number one, some financial security. And the fact
0: everyone
1: that
0: everyone else is like, oh, you know, like, I starred on a hit show, Money Girls. Jerry's like, you know what? No, I got to watch Alexi Shved and Andrea Bargnani front row.
1: 100%. The best benefit outside of financial security of my acting career has been going to Knicks games courtside. That's not for me. That's not debatable. So I don't ever take that stuff personal, because also I would dare anybody, you want to sit down and have a basketball conversation with me anytime, any place. I watch all the games. I watch Hornets games on Tuesday nights sometimes. So I never took it personally, but I could see where fans in other cities, you know, you see Taylor Swift at a game, who, by the way, was going to games a very long time ago as well. I don't really mind the bandwagon stuff. It doesn't bug me. It sucks that in a way that, of course, you'd love a 60-year-old diehard Knicks fan who is the construction worker to be on that court. That's like the way it should work if life were fair. You know, it's a business. They're running a business when it comes to those seats, whether you like it or not. Forget about the business and focus on the sports element of it. And that's what I've always done. But yeah, I guess, but by the way, where the Knicks fans really erase all that, look at these road games. We'll never see that ever again. I'm sorry. There is not another fan base. The Celtics fans, Lakers fans, maybe. I don't know. Do they travel? I don't remember ever seeing highlight reels of the opposing fan base in the finals. It's one thing you want to go to Philly and take a little car ride. Going to San Antonio, I don't know if we've ever seen anything like that before.
0: We root for the same teams. So I think you're like, I can't wait to get your opinion on this, right? Is there any feeling that you have coming out of the Knicks winning on set? So the Knicks are champions. Is there any feeling that you've had that you could describe? Because I have several that you could describe as bittersweet, even though our favorite team just won the championship. And if so, what is it and why?
1: Bittersweet. The only thing I worry about, Nick, and I think this is a real mentality for some fans. And, you know, like I said, I spend a lot of time in Cleveland where my wife's from, so I know a lot of Browns fans. And it's like, it's kind of like this with the Giants for me now. Like, now I'm getting to the point where it's been, gosh, 15 years since they won the Super Bowl. I'm now starting to get frustrated. I gave them such a pass for such a long time with those two Patriot wins. My bittersweet, this is so sweet. The thing I wonder now is, like, next year, am I going to have the same ferocity watching all these games. I mean, I will, I think, but like, look, this is maybe sacrilegious. If they get bounced in the second round next year, I'm going to be super bummed. Am I going to come on podcasts and rip the Knicks because they got no, I'm just not. I'm sorry.
0: Jerry, they can go 0-82 next year. Who cares? They just won the championship. Who cares?
1: So I guess that's my bittersweet, like, as sweet as this is, you know, and yeah, we could play into the defending champions part, and we will. We will talk ourselves into defending that title. But man, this is going to last a very, very, very, very long time.
0: Couple more minutes with my friend Jerry Ferrara here on You Better You Bet West 101 Sports on a Monday morning, presented by BetMGM. Nick Costos here with you. You said something earlier, and I think that there's so much synergy with how you and I think about this. We're around the same age. We root for the same teams. We're from the same place, right? Where, you know, I said in the opening of the show that sports fandom kind of feels like a young man or a young women's game to a degree. And what the way, and I'll just for context here, like when the Giants won an Ode, that will always be my favorite team, because the Giants are my favorite of all the teams I root for. At the time, I'm 24. I'm not married. Like, my career is like just getting started. I have no responsibilities really. And the Giants were my favorite thing. And it's like, now I'm married, I have a kid. Like, there's just life, it's just different.
1: Yes.
0: And you mentioned looking at your son and wishing I, like, watching him ball his eyes out and thinking, like, why isn't that me almost? You didn't say that. I'm putting words in your mouth. But does that kind of, does that feeling strike you at all? Like, that feeling that I just described and that moment that you had watching your son, who's young and the exuberance and no real responsibilities and, like, this is everything to him probably, right? You feel that way at all?
1: 100%, Nick, I feel it. And I agree with you. It is a young person's thing. As much as I wanted to be at one of those awesome watch parties in Brooklyn or in the Manhattan, or go to San Antonio, maybe I should have. I don't know. But yeah, I'm just at a different stage in my life where I enjoyed every moment with my kid. And, you know, he said something else to me that night. He said, "Dad, I don't care where I am, I'm going to watch every Knicks game with you." Right? I think
0: he
1: meant like in the future. So like, I flash forwarded in my mind to like, I'm going to be like a 70-year-old man, hopefully one day. And I'm not going to have many friends. Who knows who many will be left. My career will be over, or maybe I'll be have enough energy to do a couple of things here and there. I'm going to play a lot of golf, and I'm going to wait for those Knicks games to come on. I'm going to say, tell my wife, hopefully she's around still. I'll be like, "Jacob's coming over for the Knicks game tonight." And that is going to be all I need. That's going to be all I need to, you know, feel that connection and that emotional. So you're right. But yeah, 15 years ago, if this run happened, Nick, oh my God, I'm in San Antonio with Timmy. I'm in Cleveland. I'm in at every game. I'm a groupie. I'm rolling with the team. I'm probably spending money on private plane. I'm balling out just to follow this team around. For sure. It's a young person's game. Well said.
0: Why on April 1st of this year did you put a social media post up saying that Entourage was coming back? Now, to be clear, I knew immediately. I was like, well, it's April 1st. Why did you mess with people like that? It was very nice.
1: I want to clear the air. I cannot stand April Fool stuff. I hate it. I think it's so dumb and it's annoying. So the good people at our show, Throwbacks, with Leinart, who loves him some social media, they convinced this. You have to do it. You have to. Please do it. I'm like, no, I'm not doing it. People are going to get mad. Stop. People are going to get mad. And I just relented. They busted my chops to a degree where I said, fine, let's do it. And I did it. And of course, it definitely went pretty viral and people got mad, but in a funny way too. Look, we're always having the conversation behind closed doors. I'm always thinking about what that would look like if we did bring it back, because I think we'd have to make some changes. We'd almost have to trade for our version of Karl Anthony Towns. You know, we'd have to like break up the roster a little bit, not get rid of any of the cast members, but add some youth. And let's just say though, that April Fool's joke definitely kicked up some dirt, and now we're having some real conversation. So maybe there is some good that came of it, Nick.
0: Just me and you here.
1: Yeah.
0: No audience right now. Is Entourage coming back?
1: Look. Until stuff is signed, I'm a big believer in sign the contract. I'm going to say no, because I don't have a signed deal in front of me. But that's only a piece of paper, and that could be DocuSigned very, very quickly if need be. So for right now, I'm gonna say no. There's nothing signed saying that we're coming back.
0: Would it be fair or unfair to say, and this may be fair or unfair, you don't have to, you could Heisman stiff arm me here like Matt Leinder to not answer the question. 51% that it comes back? 49% that it comes back?
1: I like what you, I might go a little higher, like 55%, I'd say right now, 55%, you know, we're all a little older. What a great storyline though, too. Like the Entourage guys would have been following this. Nick Turtle would have been following this Knicks team around for sure and had some large bets on the Knicks. Drama would have probably been on the Spurs just to be, you know, edgy. I was like trying to think to myself, how would the Entourage cast, like in the show, how would this Knicks championship be incorporated? You know,
0: this is a very stupid question because obviously like the answer is yes. Like, you know, but I'm going to ask it anyway. Are you aware that the answer is yes? Are you aware of how of like the freak out that people will have in a really positive way if that happens? Like freak out.
1: Do you know what's been really cool, Nick? And the reason, like, if you had asked me like 2 years ago this and people were asking me, I would always say, look, it's always possible, but you never know. But I probably would have been like, no, dude, first of all, we're all getting older. And like, I would say no. I would have said no. I would have put more of like 80% no. But it has had such a resurgence with people like under 25, like 25 and under. Go look on TikTok.
0: It's ridiculous. Bro. It's ridiculous. I've been getting sent multiple clips recently. The one that got sent to me by my friends recently was, we're trying to figure out if we were going to go to a game, was Ari getting you guys tickets to a Laker game. And it's against the Wizards. And you go, I think LeBron's playing on Sunday night, like get us tickets against the Cavs. And then there's a great drama quote, which I can't say on the air, talking about a girl taking a bicycle ride. And I can't tell the joke because it's
1: that line. By the way, people like quote that line to me when I'm like with my kids. I'm like, Jesus.
0: Yeah, right.
1: I was just at my 17-year-old nephew's graduation in Staten Island. We'll talk about the school afterward. Well, he graduated, so I guess it doesn't really matter.
0: I'm eating right now a chicken burger from Royal Crown on Highland Boulevard.
1: Yeah, Royal Crown, baby.
0: So shout out to Staten Island
1: at his graduation, and I'm like, all these kids are coming up to me and they're like Entourage fans. They're 17 years old and they thought my nephew was lying that I was his uncle. And they're asking me if the show's coming back. And it kind of hit me. It is now a time capsule for the youngs, right? Like, oh my God, this is what it was like pre-social media. And also this is what LA was like. And Entourage was like, people always got the message a little wrong. Like it was wish fulfillment. People focused on some wrong thing. It was a show about friendship and a show about like optimism, like the good life.
0: And the movie star stuff is a vehicle to tell that story, right?
1: Yes, correct. 100%. Like, what? It's the lotto ticket. Like, what would you do if like you and your buddies, if someone struck gold? How would you guys handle it? You know, and it was an 8-year arc of how these Queens boys handled their golden goose, you know?
0: Honestly, if it were me, probably smoke weed and try and sleep with Meadow Soprano. So,
1: hey, listen,
0: just being
1: honest.
0: It's
1: hard to tap into the character of Turtle. You know, there's a few challenges for me when I was younger. Like, I wasn't an outgoing guy who would like walk up to any girl. Turtle just always thought he was Vince, because he had Vince in his corner. Uber overconfidence guy, irrational confidence guy. Turtle was.
0: Dude, you're the best. I mean this sincerely, man. Like, I love when people get to experience things with their kids. Thinking about like my childhood with like my dad. I love that you got that with your son. I'm excited to, God willing, have that experience with my daughter or any other kids that my wife and I have. So I love that for you. Congratulations on the success. Throwbacks with Matt Leinart is tremendous. And yeah, man, Entourage came back. That'd be pretty sweet. But you're awesome regardless, man. Thank you very much, Jerry Ferrara, on the show.
1: You're the man. Talk to you soon. Who knows what's going to happen next year? Talk to you soon, buddy.
0: Who knows what's going to happen next year? New Yorker through and through, New York sports fan through and through, Jerry Ferrara joining us here on You Better You Bet. Absolutely love that. Love his perspective. Love that he gets that with his son. That is awesome. All right, take a break, and on the other side, we'll break down what we saw Friday night with the United States in the World Cup. The host of It's Just Soccer, Barstool Sports Soccer Show, Steve Cerruti, joins us here on You Better, You Bet.
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21: 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This is according to Dana Santis, a strength and conditioning specialist. Even though you walk every day, Dana does say you can make small adjustments to immediately improve your walking mechanics. So, keep your rib cage stacked over your pelvis. 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Allow your arms to swing naturally in coordination with your legs. 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
26: Great ball by Robinson for Pulisic on the run. Pulisic trying to cut it back. It's batted out. That time it's in. That time the flag is staying down. That time it's 2-0 United States.
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0: I got to be honest. I think John Strong is pretty awesome calling these games on Fox. Bill Zimmerman just typed, Bill did not love the Gio Reyna goal call that put the U.S. up 4-1 at the end of the game. I thought it was like something out of Japanese pro wrestling. He just said Reyna and carried the A for like, I thought it was sensational. I loved it. I thought the broadcast was great. I don't know how, if you're a soccer fan, you've been watching the United States men's national team for any, for me, I remember 1990, but really 94 in the United States. I don't know how you don't watch that game on Friday night and think this is the best team we've ever seen, United States field. I think someone who agrees with me, and very happy to welcome him to the show, he is doing a sensational job right now for our friends at Barstool Sports. He's on the show, and he's executive producer of Ryan Russillo's show over at Barstool. And Russillo, obviously one of the top personalities in sports media. And also on It's Just Soccer, which is Barstool's new soccer podcast. I'm not just saying this because I really like him. They pumped out awesome content prior to the World Cup, after the game on Friday night, and knowing him off air a little bit, like, great dude. So encourage everybody to check out, if you're a soccer fan, It's Just Soccer. Our friend Steve Cerruti on Twitter, at his last name, Cerruti, joining us here on the show. My friend, happy World Cup. Congratulations on the success. What's going on?
28: What's up, man? Thanks. It's great to be back. Good to see you. I miss your voice. Yeah, we're the OGs back in the original, you know, what was it? The Entercom, the radio.com sports days. Bro. So, yeah, I missed those times. It was a different, you know, 2020 weird COVID times, but it's been good. And I'm happy to see you again. And honestly, dude, congrats on the Knicks, by the way. I was at game one, in San Antonio. And I swear to God, I was surrounded by Knicks fans just throwing drinks everywhere. We had a great time. I'm not even a Knicks fan. I had a great time. So congrats to you on that as well.
0: Give me like 30 seconds on this and then we'll get to soccer. You are a huge Orlando Magic fan, right?
28: Yes.
0: If the Magic had hauled on, if Wagner doesn't get hurt, I think they win the series. Whatever. If they keep the lead in game six, yeah. Orlando beats Detroit. Did the Knicks beat Orlando in the Eastern Conference Final instead of Cleveland? I kind of think Orlando, if Wagner had been healthy, would have gone to the Eastern Conference Final.
28: I think I got a lot of crap for saying that I thought, even in that first round series, that I think the Magic had like four of the six best players in the series as the 8 seed against the 1 seed. Like, think about how insane that is. And but I still think the Magic were a really flawed team. They go through these scoring droughts that were terrible. So yeah, I think they could have probably beat the Cavs. That would have been maybe that probably goes 7. I don't think there's any way in hell they beat the Knicks though. That Knicks team of destiny. And honestly, like, I grew up in Connecticut, so I didn't really subscribe to the New York Boston thing. And honestly, I grew up like hating the Patriots. I hated the Giants. because they were winning Super Bowls during my college years, and all my college friends were happy and I wasn't. But I always kind of had a soft spot for the Knicks. Like, I just like the Knicks. It's cool and the Knicks are good. So I was pumped for them. I'm pumped for you. I'm pumped for all the Knicks fans in the city and all around, because I know a lot of them. And I don't think there was any team. I mean, I picked the Spurs, but stupidly, I'm like, that doesn't make any sense. They're just, Wemby was way too young. The coaches, you know, there was a lot of coaching issues in that series. Fox didn't show up. I'm just happy for you guys, man, because you were clearly the better team.
0: I appreciate it. And we'll see if one of Mitch Johnson's assistants, Sean Sweeney, can do a great job now coaxing an idea of your Orlando Magic moving forward. Look, I'm not in that world the way you are. It feels like there's a ton of optimism, though, around that hire. Sean Sweeney going to be the next head coach of the Orlando Magic. All right.
28: Definitely.
0: So Friday night, I just want to, because I haven't done it on the show because there's been so much with the Knicks, right? I felt like you're a bigger soccer fan than I am, but I'm a pretty big soccer fan. Like, compared to the average sports fan, I'm like, I would consider myself to be way above the average fan when it comes to soccer consumption. I'm watching this game in the first half, and obviously the scoreline reflected it. I'm thinking, as I'm watching this, it's not even close. This is the best they've ever looked. They looked like a good European or South American, not like a good CONCACAF team, like a good U.S. team, like a good South American or European team. Did you share that experience, same experience I had watching this team on Friday night?
28: Yeah, I mean, we were just joking after the game about how absurd it is that a U.S. team can bring guys like Tim Weah and Gio Reyna off the bench at the end of a game. I mean, those are guys that are like surefire starters for a lot of U.S. teams in the past. And so obviously, like, the talent was there, but just, yeah, like the ball progression, like I love the three at the back system, which was sort of new. Like, we hadn't really played that, like, certainly under previous managers. And Poch, honestly, hasn't really played that either. But I think because of, you know, we have Jenna Robinson on the left and Dest, who kind of is basically like a hybrid winger, essentially, on the right, I think it fits our guys a ton. And it's more of a modern sort of attractive style. And this was like kind of the issue for so long, was there's a lot of people, myself included, who I didn't dislike Greg Berhalter or didn't think he was necessarily, I didn't think he was a bad manager for the U.S., but it's like, hey, at some point, if we have all these talented players and we want to play this certain style, you need to bring in a manager who is going to reflect that type of style. Someone who has done this at, you know, obviously with elite top players in the world. And Poch, you know, he got up to a rough start, and I think people were like wanting to dunk on him because they just don't like guys coming from outside, like the U.S. sort of circle of people that get the job. But, you know, listen, it's one game. It looks great. Like, we still have a couple of games left, obviously, in the group stage. So the ironies are probably already through, unless we get blasted twice, which probably isn't going to happen. But like, we needed a manager who could live up to the guys that we put all this faith behind and do and play at some of the biggest clubs in the world. And so that, to see that on display against the Paraguay team, by the way, which is not bad. They it's really hard to qualify out of South America. They beat like a couple of the big boys on the way there. They had a very good defense. So to beat them 4-1 is, I mean, I thought we would either win it by a couple goals or probably drop points. So, and I did bet, you know, the U.S. -1.5. So shout out, we cashed that one, which was nice. But
0: nice job.
28: It was good to see us like put it away at least early, because sometimes these games can be a drag.
0: I did not think I would ask this question, but we do have some news this morning in the world of soccer. So, yep. And I'm going to, for the casual fan, I'm going to explain why this matters in a second. So AC Milan, who's one of the best teams in Serie A, like historical team in Italy, announced that Ruben Amorim, who's the former Manchester United manager, is going to be their next manager. Why does that matter for the United States? Because Mauricio Pochettino, the Argentine United States manager, had been heavily linked with going to AC Milan after this World Cup. Does this mean to, and again, like, we'll talk about this World Cup in a second, but this is news and you're really informed on this stuff. Do you think this means that Pochettino could stick around past this World Cup? Because I think American soccer fans would love that.
28: I don't think so. I don't. I think he saw a unique opportunity to coach the U.S. in obviously a World Cup that they're hosting. Like, how many times are you going to be able to do that in life? I don't think he's still kind of young too. Like, a lot of times, like, these managers that take the international jobs, it's usually when they've had a bunch of club jobs and they're kind of like, you know, in their 50s, late 60s, whatever, even into their 70s, and are just kind of like looking for like a less stressful job. I would be surprised if he didn't jump back into like a decent European job after this. There's like, the Premier League has tons of money. There's going to be tons of teams throwing money at him. The AC Milan job, I actually don't think is an awesome job right now. The club is a disaster. I don't know how much you followed of it, but basically they had like a 99% chance, like most of the season, projected to finish top four, which gets them Champions League. And I think they lost like 8 of their last 10 games to miss it, including their last one against a Cagliari team that they should have beaten at home easily. and they fired everybody. Their head is like the guy that runs the club basically is Zlatan Ibrahimovic, who's like, who was at the UFC fight Sunday night. He's clearly not like super involved in the club right now. So I don't know if Poch, I actually don't think that would be a good job for Poch. I think he could do better than that, even though Milan is a bigger club. And then what does that mean for Pulisic? I think he's on like 1 year left on his contract. There's been a lot of rumors about him leaving Roma, which is my team to the back here. They've been rumored to be one of the teams interested in grabbing him. So I don't think there's any way Poch sticks around, which I think is fine. Like we'll have our fun, you know, in the summer of 2026, and then we can kind of move on to a different phase of whatever our development is.
0: And just as a fun, like, intro story, Como had the fourth Champions League spot, coached by, like, European legend Cesc Fabregas, former mm-hmm. Spanish international. They got the final Champions League spot over AC Milan. All right, back to the American team. Flo Balogun on Friday night. He looked, and I'm using these words carefully, and if you're not a huge soccer fan, you won't understand the magnitude of what I'm about to say, these two words. He was world class.
28: Mm-hmm.
0: Like, not great for an American player. That's a performance that could have stood on, like, on any country, it felt like to me. What is Flo Balogun's upside leading the United States attack in this tournament and moving forward?
28: Yeah, I saw some people that were like, hey, if Lamine Yamal had scored the two goals he did, including the one like just upper 90, people would be losing their minds right now. and I think like people were obviously in the U.S. losing their minds, but maybe like abroad, not necessarily as much as like we are. This dude, there was a reason that like we were so excited the entire process and like tracking his plane to see who he was during the decision process. This is a guy who played for the U.S. As a youth, but like, you know, has English ties and certainly could have played. Now, would he have played for England? They're pretty deep at the striker position, so like it would be probably a struggle for him to make their roster, but like you never know, he's got the talent. So for him to choose the U.S. was a big coup for us, and you know, I don't think it's ridiculous to say like he's the most talented striker the U.S. has ever had. And you could honestly say he, like, you know, Pulisic kind of had an up and down season, and he is Captain America, but like when they're both right, I'd hear an argument that Balogun's the most talented attacker that we have on the team. Plays for Monaco, has played in Champions League games. He's kind of been up and down because they've been a little bit messy. He's gone through some injury issues, but he is it's also the thing too, guys, you know, like you've heard like when people say, hey, if our best athletes just played soccer, like we would dominate. He is a freak athlete too. Like he's insane. He might not be like the tallest guy necessarily, like 6'5", 6'6", but like he's a monster out there, and he could have very easily had a hat trick, and he's going to be the difference. I said this, like if he's scoring goals for this team, I think like a quarterfinal is totally, totally within reason. Like Pulisic's obviously very important, but like if we're getting consistent goals from our number nine, because I think we're going to need to score goals because I'm still a little bit worried about our defense. If we're getting consistent goals from Balogun and Pepe, specifically Balogun, there's no reason why we can't make things interesting in the knockouts.
0: Couple more minutes here with our friend Steve Cerruti from Barstool Sports. It's Just Soccer and the Russillo Show. So I'm going to ask, you know what I normally do with guests, pencil, not pen. I'm going to ask you for a pen prediction here. So you said quarterfinal run, not out of the realm. United States almost certainly are through to the next round because like 8 out of 12 third place teams make it. They already have 3 points. It's hard to imagine the United States not making it to the next round. You mentioned quarterfinal. What is, in your estimation, the absolute ceiling for this team through one game?
28: Well, the problem with the bracket now is if they do finish top of the group, they'd likely play a third place team in the round of 32, which, you know, is can be a wild card, but like they'd probably be favored in most of those games. Then if things go chalk, they'd probably play Belgium, which would be an interesting rematch from what was that, the 2014,
0: which was the Tim Howard like 58 saves. Yeah, missed it at the end? Wandelowski missed the shot for.
28: Yep, I know. Tough scene. You hate to see that. I remember watching that at the, like the ESPN. We were sitting like just a big screen, a bunch of dudes, and the disappointment on everyone's faces was just it was a tough one there. But yeah, that was one of the best goalkeeping performances of all time from Tim Howard. But that would be like a cool little rematch. And if we played Belgium, like certainly they've had their golden generation for a while. Everyone knows like De Bruyne, Lukaku. They got new guys coming up like Doku, who I think is going to be a really good player, plays for Manchester City. Would they be favored in that game? No, but I think like there's no reason to think that we couldn't compete and
0: they
28: win
0: could beat Belgium.
28: That match.
0: Absolutely.
28: Yeah, like there's no way they couldn't. The problem then goes if things go chalk, then they play Spain in the quarterfinal. And Spain is Spain is a juggernaut. Spain can roll out just about any different lineup they want. They are playing the sport at almost a different level than everybody else right now. And listen, crazier things have happened. Like, we've beaten Spain when they were on, I think, like a 35-game unbeaten run years and years ago in the Confederations Cup before, I think that was the, what was it, the 2010 World Cup, I want to say. So, like, crazier things have happened. But, man, like, to play, if they got to the quarterfinals and put on a good show against Spain, to me, that's still a huge win.
0: Absolutely. And like, you're talking to someone who ordered the 2004 Euro final, Greece and Portugal, on pay-per-view to watch my Greeks beat Portugal and Cristiano Ronaldo right. in Portugal in that final and beat Zidane in France earlier in that tournament. So you're absolutely mm-hmm. right. Anything can happen. Okay. Anything else that you find interesting about the United States? And then I have a general World Cup question to ask you here. Anything else that's interesting heading into the next game? By the way, Australia handled Turkey over the weekend.
28: Not a joke.
0: And that's the next matchup for USA.
28: Yeah, so my what I said before this group stage was is it likely? No, but like, any of these four teams could really finish in any of the four places. Like, I wouldn't bet on the US finishing last before this thing happened, but like, Australia is not a joke. They made the knockouts in the last World Cup and gave Argentina everything they could handle in the round of 16. Turkey, they have two of the best players probably in the group in Gur, who plays for Real Madrid, and Yildiz, who plays for Juventus. They just look kind of poor against Australia, and Australia is one of those teams that just like always plays better than their competition too. So like, you know, that's people thinking that we're just going to go in there and roll Friday. I would caution you, like, it's not going to be 4-1 every single match, and our defense is I'm still a little bit nervous about our defense. And again, as I said, Paraguay, not a bad team. This group, like, any of these teams could kind of beat any of these teams. So I still think there's a lot to play for. But certainly, as you said, like, you know, because of the way the tournament is with the 48 teams and third place teams going through, like, if they get one more point, they're basically guaranteed to be through. So my one thing would be the defense didn't really get tested at all. I mean, we let up like one leaky, kind of like annoying goal. And I do think that's a thing that I'm going to worry about in the future. But again, if our attack is playing the way that they obviously did against Paraguay, we could put up 2, 3, even 4 goals a game. Who knows?
0: We're running short on time, only a couple minutes left here. Give this to me in 30 seconds. This could be one thing from this past weekend or like the next couple days that you're either really looking forward to or a take that happened this weekend, non-United States, that you'd like to share with us here in 30 seconds.
28: Yeah, I would say two things. One, Ivory Coast, they huge win yesterday against Ecuador.
0: I bet them yesterday, not to pat myself on the back, but I did have Ivory Coast yesterday.
28: Great. Yeah, everyone who played the 2010 FIFA game, World Cup game, knows, like, it's just great to have them back in the mix. And they got some dudes, man. I mean, Ahmad obviously scored. He plays for Manchester United. Diamante, who's the 19-year-old kid from Leipzig, who is going to go for a ton of money to probably a Premier League club. They have some dudes. They are exciting. And Ecuador was one of the most, like, defensively solid teams in the tournament. They now are kind of in a pickle because they kind of, you know, they probably couldn't have lost that game. But Ivory Coast is one thing. And the other one I would say is I like Brazil before the tournament, and I think people are even more down on them after the Morocco draw. But Morocco, again, a really, really good team. And
0: they went
28: you know,
0: to the
28: I
0: semis
28: was,
0: in the World Cup in 22. They're awesome.
28: Totally. They've got a bunch of world-class players, obviously Hakimi. I'm still not selling on Brazil. Maybe this is just my Italian heritage, like my bias kicking in. But like, when you hire Carlo Ancelotti, like, he is like the Phil Jackson of soccer. Like, he's like the Zen master. And I think that's kind of what Brazil need. Now, am I worried about kind of the attack and obviously the aging midfield? Yes, but I think their defense is going to be really good. And I still like Brazil in this tournament.
0: The 5 Champions League titles for Ancelotti. My final was 1998 rematch, France over Brazil. France wins again. But I have Brazil in the final because of Ancelotti. You are a big NBA guy. Would you like to attempt to answer today's trivia question of the day, courtesy of our executive producer, Bill Zimmerman? All right, we have about a minute here. Bill, pop on here. Let's see if Cerruti and I can answer the question.
1: All right, Nick, your New York Knicks close out the San Antonio Spurs over the weekend to win the championship. In the span since the Knicks last won a title in 73, 5 players have scored 40 or more points in an NBA Finals closeout game. Can you name all 5?
0: Well, Giannis is one, right? Did it a couple
1: Giannis
0: years ago against
1: the Suns. In 2021, yep.
0: Jordan
1: in 1998, 45, yep.
0: Would you like to fathom a couple guesses here, Mr. Cerruti?
28: I don't think LeBron ever did it. Who else are we missing? Did Shaq ever do it?
1: Shaq did it in 2000, 41 points.
28: Okay.
0: All right. So we need to get two more during the break here. Two more during the break. And unfortunately, the commercial break is coming up fast. Cerruti, you're the best. It's Just Soccer, Barstool Sports Soccer Podcast, executive producer, and does a great job on the show as well with Ryan Russillo. I appreciate you, buddy. Thank you very much.
28: Anytime, man. Thanks, dude.
0: Steve Cerruti joining us here on the show. We'll wrap up things next on this Monday with bets for tonight for the World Cup, bets for today in the World Cup, and the trivia question here on a Monday.
2: 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Congratulations to all the long-suffering Knicks fans. 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
1: 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All right, we have answered the trivia question, which was the five players with a 40-point game and a closeout of the NBA Finals. Jalen Brunson's obviously one of the answers, along with Michael Jordan, along with Shaquille O'Neal, along with Giannis Antetokounmpo, and Cerruti, not me, was the one that I don't think I would have gotten, Shaq. So credit to Cerruti. And the fifth, which we got during the break, and we've been talking about this game, was Game 6 in 1980. Kareem doesn't play, and Magic plays center and drops 42 on the Philadelphia 76ers en route to Finals MVP. Bill, that is the correct answer.
2: You got all five. Yeah, Shaq was the one I thought would trip people up, so great job by Cerruti on that one.
1: Yeah, enjoyed having Cerruti, great guy, on the show. Thanks to him, thanks to Jerry Ferrara, and thanks to Hall of Fame basketball coach Jay Wright. Thanks to Bill, thanks to Tyler, thanks to Kenny, and thanks to our friend Max Sheedy in for Downtown Mike Brown on the show today. All right, let's give some bets out to close the show. Kenny, please drop the dope-ass beat. I was telling Cerruti during the break, I don't love the card today, unfortunately, during the World Cup, for the World Cup. Spain is going to kill Cape Verde. That game starts in 6 minutes. It could be like 15-0. The total of the game's 3.5. You know what? For bleeps and giggles, I'll place a small bet on the over just for something to cheer for. Otherwise, I will moneyline parlay Belgium against Egypt and Mo Salah. Belgium to win with Uruguay to beat Saudi Arabia. Even though the Saudis did beat Argentina in the World Cup in 2022, my mom was born in Uruguay, so there you go. Belgium and Uruguay both to win. Two-team parlay at BetMGM pays plus 124. That will be my soccer bet for today. No NBA, no hockey anymore. It's a little sad, right? It's a little sad. I will be off tomorrow, spending some time with my family. The great Chris Mack will be in on You Better You Bet. I'll be back on Wednesday, and we'll do on Wednesday a ton of content on the NBA offseason, the NBA draft. Is Giannis going to get traded to the Celtics? That'll all be coming up on Wednesday's edition of the show. So don't miss it. Chris Mack has you covered tomorrow here on You Better You Bet on a terrific Sports Tuesday. Until then, I'm Nick Costos wishing you, dear listener and dear viewer, minimal sweats, winning bets, the absolute very best of luck. Our friends Black and Abdallah are coming up next. In closing, go New York, go New York.
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0: 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I'm Chris Bleck, along with Adam Abdallah, broadcasting live from downtown Chicago. We are on the air until 3 Eastern, hanging out with you. You can always call or text the show at 310-840-4910. What a weekend of sports. We have a champion in basketball, a champion in hockey, and the U.S. men's national team won their first game. So if you're a soccer fan, it's probably the best you've ever seen the U.S. men's team ever play in a World Cup on Friday night. So we've got the Knicks win the title, the Hurricanes win the cup, the U.S. men's national team, and the star of the World Cup looks good. Abdallah, we have a lot to get to today on the show, but I want to start today's program like this. This is how we're going to start.
1: But first, let's start with something more important.
0: Yes, I feel as if I should take a step back. I should remove myself from next to the microphone. I should turn my mic off. And I think that we should allow the great Adam Abdallah.
1: What is this?
0: To have a victory lap Monday here on the show. I think Abdallah should just stretch out 15 to 27 minutes of just ranting and raving just through the commercial break, through the stop sign. We'll get the DraftKings read in there. But Abdallah's going to run right through the commercial break on national radio, and he is just going to rant and rave about not only selecting the New York Knicks to win the NBA title. So I'm going to give you room to roam here. I will also think that we should address and allow you to take a victory lap because, you know, around these parts, we call you, Raj would agree, we call you Adam Tired Legs Abdallah. And nobody was on the forefront about Victor Wembanyama's tired legs like Adam Abdallah was throughout the playoff run.
2: No, Mr. Abdallah? Wemby had the game of his life against OKC in game one. And we're all in here the next day, like, have we just crowded? And he's like, I don't know, guys. Like,
0: no,
2: tired in overtime.
0: And
2: he only played 29 minutes a game in the regular season. I mean, and we're like, what is this dude talking about? And here he is, victorious.
0: So I will hand over the floor to Adam Abdallah and what we call him around here, Adam Tired Legs Abdallah, as he now
1: that means
0: will take...
1: I have tired legs.
0: No, you just love talking about tired legs.
1: Oh, okay.
0: So now we present to you here on Westwood One Sports the Monday Adam Abdallah victory lap. Sir, the floor is yours.
1: Guys, I'm not a horn tutor.
0: What?
1: Or anything like that, but it was on May 5th. It was Cinco de Mayo. Okay. But the great Raj Sharon, in parts unknown, said, who should we not sleep on? And I believe it was I that said, do not sleep on the Knicks.
0: How do you remember the date?
1: Because I retweeted it after they won the NBA Finals.
0: All right. Of course, your social.
1: Yeah.

0: Because I made sure to go back and take the victory lap.
1: Because, full disclosure, Abdallah did not know this is how we're starting the show.
0: I did not.
1: This was a sneak attack.
2: No, you just said I have a surprise for you. That's it.
1: I said I got something for you, and I'm going to concede my time, and it's for you to give us your victory lap.
0: No, but I know that we post these things, and so we posted that back on May 5th. And you said don't sleep on the 76ers, and wow, they fell asleep. And the Knicks were resilient, right. And the Knicks, after that, ended up winning 12 more games in a row after that win of beating the Atlanta Hawks. And I said then, if they keep playing like this, this is a team that could win the NBA Finals. And win the NBA Finals they did in dominating fashion. And like we said, that game five was going to go exactly how it did. The Spurs would go out to a lead, and we'd be like, oh no, I don't know. It looks like there's going to be a game six. And then sure enough, Wemby got tired and started doing dirty things again, because now we have to label Wembanyama a dirty player all of a sudden, because that's going to be a thing going into next season. And the Spurs, there's a point in all of these games where the Spurs and the Knicks are trading shots, where the Spurs need to make a stop, and the Knicks need to make a basket, and everything is going the Knicks' way, and everything is going against the Spurs. And then the Knicks would need to make a stop, and the Spurs would need to make a basket, and everything would go the Knicks' way, and everything would go against the Spurs. The Knicks made every single had-to-have-it play in every single moment of every single game of these finals, except for one game in Madison Square Garden. And that was it. And that was the one game. And the Knicks went on this crazy run, the greatest point differential in NBA playoff history, a 13-game winning streak like that went from the time that they rallied against the Hawks, sweeping teams. And it might have been different if they would have faced the Thunder. I don't think it would have. They might have still beaten the Thunder. We don't know. They faced the Spurs. They faced an inexperienced Spurs. And Jalen Brunson is an all-time NBA Finals MVP with an encapsulating all-time NBA Finals performance with 45 points, putting the team on his back and rallying the team when they were down once again. Like, they were down double digits in every single game.
1: For sure.
0: And they came back again. And once again, Wembanyama looked tired. I'm just saying, he looked tired. He looked tired.
1: No, don't add this as a side note. This is your platform. You are running on the Wemby tired legs platform.
0: When you have to rely on trying to injure the team's best player by putting your legs underneath him as he's coming down from jump shots, that's a suspension-worthy play. It's a tired act, if you will. He might not have been tired mentally or physically, but it's a tired act when you have to continually try to injure players the way that Victor Wembanyama continues to do. And the way the league is protecting their newest asset is ridiculous, Chris. It just is. It just is. But we go back to Cinco de Mayo.
1: Back to Cinco de Mayo.
0: To May 5th, I said bing bong, I said, watch out. Don't sleep on the Knicks, as this team could win the NBA Finals. And that's exactly what they did. So congrats to the Knicks, and congrats to the Knicks fans who've been waiting 53 years for this.
1: Yeah, I'm guessing many in New York City and around New York City and the five boroughs, I would imagine many of those, and Knicks fans across the country, are still a little hungover today after the partying over the weekend, and rightfully so. It was cool to see. I've got thoughts on the actual game, but I do want to give you the time, though. Yeah, I mean, you called out Wemby and the way he looked earlier in the playoffs, and your major concern was that he was going to be tired.
0: Mm-hmm.
1: I pushed back on it. We had debate here on the show. It wasn't planned, but we interrupted each other, and there was no pardons taken. And what we did on those shows, Abdallah, is that I made a case, you made a case, I was wrong. He looked tired. He absolutely looked tired here in the finals. When they got to the fourth quarter of these games, he looked tired and bad in many of these spots. Tired and bad. And you called it. You saw the quibble in the leg. You saw the weak Bambi-legged Wemby out there. Too tall to have stamina in those situations. I don't know. You saw something, and you were right. I was wrong.
0: Listen, we all can't be basketball savants like I am. Listen, we all can't be...
1: Yes, that's the first thing they say about you.
0: They do. They say ball knower is what they say.
1: Yeah, you know balls. That's for sure.
0: Adam ball knower Abdallah, you know? I know many a ball, you know?
1: Yeah.
0: Basket.
1: It's what I've heard.
0: Soccer. Base.
1: Sure.
0: Foot. All the balls,
1: mm-hmm.
0: You know, many of them. So hockey is not a ball, but I still know that.
1: yes, so, yeah, thank you. I'm glad that we got to that point.
0: The
1: where
0: longer
1: you can,
0: the series was going to go on, you saw this happen. And he was, as soon as I know that he took it upon himself to go to the basket more. And you saw it later in the games, too, that he was going to the basket more. And the game plan was that they were going to stop shooting threes, that he was going to stop shooting threes, but everybody else kept shooting threes.
1: Yeah.
0: De'Aaron Fox, dude, get your ass on the bench. Stop. What are you doing? And again, it goes back to something you and I talked about last week. Mitch Johnson might be a great coach at some point. Sit De'Aaron Fox down. What are you doing still playing De'Aaron Fox and at certain points running the offense through him? Like, that's in a closeout game where you're going to be eliminated in the fourth quarter, in crunch time, you're still running the offense through him. And at certain points, Dylan Harper just said, nope, I'm taking this because I'm not even giving the ball to De'Aaron Fox because this is ridiculous.
1: Yeah, I mean, okay. So are you officially
0: done.
1: Victory
0: congrats,
1: lap here?
0: Congrats to the Knicks, and even more so, congrats to me.
1: Yeah, congrats to Abdallah. Abdallah called it, right?
0: Yep.
1: He called the Knicks from the start to win the NBA championship. And then he also pointed out that Wemby has weak legs, tired legs, and he would be tired here in the playoffs.
0: I don't know if they're weak. They're just tired.
1: I'm putting words in your mouth.
0: They got to be pretty strong. He's tall.
1: I'm adding flavor to your opinion there. So, like, the actual basketball, there's so many different layers. If you want to join the show, you can call us at 310-840-4910. Obviously, we will talk about the Knicks, how good this run has been. Jalen Brunson as a star, you know, he's essentially the first star who's a smallish guard to lead his team to a title since Isaiah with the Pistons in the late 80s. It doesn't happen. Now, we could debate whether or not you think Stephen Curry is a small guard and whatever that is, but I think we would all place that Warriors team in a different category than this Knicks group coming into this. So I don't know. We can debate that. I mean, I think with Steph Curry, the one thing people would say is he's unlike anyone we've ever seen play in the sport before. Someone who can shoot that deadly from range and you know, he's arguably the best three-point shooter we've ever seen play basketball. That's not Jalen Brunson, but Jalen Brunson is just a baller. Mm-hmm. The dude knows how to get his shots up at the end of games, and he just takes over games. And that was the one thing that I said entering the finals is, remember we had that conversation before the finals started saying, like, everyone's assuming the Spurs are just going to win this, except the Knicks have the one guy who can get his own shot.
0: Yep.
1: And in every game, that showed that the Spurs do not have, whether if you want to say it's the coaching, the players themselves, the youth on their side, to not be able to figure out these crunch time situations and to not make mistakes and get a basket when you need to and stop a run. It all fell apart for the Spurs, and it just feels as if San Antonio, there's the talking points to address with San Antonio are first and foremost because they just seem too young for this moment. All of them. You mentioned the coach, Mitch Johnson. I mean, what a brutal coaching series he had. Mm-hmm. And going back to game 5, the Spurs are in a situation where they're only down 3 points and they have a chance where there's a free throw that's taken that's missed. And Luke Kornet fouls where, based on the miss of the time on the clock, the Knicks get the ball back. It's 25 seconds. The shot clock resets to 14 at the end of the game. So under 2 minutes, the shot clock doesn't reset to 24. It resets to 14. There was no reason to foul the Knicks in that situation to allow them to go up by 4 or 5 and to essentially end the game right there.
0: Yeah.
1: But Mitch Johnson was calling for a foul. You got to play defense in that situation and hope New York doesn't score. And then you can come down with about 11 seconds left on the clock to get a three to tie the game, force overtime. The San Antonio Spurs were just overwhelmed in every aspect of the series. De'Aaron Fox, like you mentioned, was terrible. Stephon Castle, non-existent in game 5. And he had a rough series all around. Someone that I thought that had a great playoff run up until the finals was Champagne. Champagne was bad in many of these games here in the finals. And then also Wembanyama. Wembanyama in the fourth quarter of all these games disappeared.
0: Mm-hmm.
1: So we can joke that Abdallah was commenting on the tired legs and the endurance and whatever it is. I think there is something to it because playing the 40 minutes a night here in the playoffs, clearly Wemby wasn't ready for the end of these games. Now, I could also make the argument that because he does not have a go-to move offensively, that when the defense gets tighter, when it gets a little more aggressive, and he can't freewheel and just find his way into the lane and then dunk it over someone, that he needs to come up with a play that he knows he can get in those spots. And he clearly doesn't have that. Is he an outside shooter? Is he a guy that's trying to take other centers off the dribble, many times turning the ball over? Is he a back-to-the-basket type of big? He needs something that you can go to in the final minute and know, okay, at least Wemby can get you 2. He doesn't have that right now. And the Spurs don't have that. Because De'Aaron Fox is the guy who's taking all those shots. He wasn't the best player on the floor for the Spurs. Dylan Harper outplayed him throughout the series. Now, unfortunately for the Spurs in that situation, Dylan Harper in the fourth quarter of Game 5 missed 3 layups. Where those baskets usually are what he had rolling in other parts of the game and in other games in this series. So I just think, like, overall, congratulations to the Knicks. It was something that we didn't think would take place. It's cool as hell that they won. And it was a team effort led by Jalen Brunson, who is absolutely awesome. It was cool. It was a cool end to the NBA season.
0: Yeah, it was. And, like, look, looking at all of the watch parties going on in New York and all the celebrations afterwards, like, that was cool. That was fun to see. But you're right. Like, this is as much, I think, a story about how dominant the Knicks were, but how unready for the moment the Spurs were as well. And how, yeah, look, it is only Victor Wembanyama's 3rd year in the league. Like, he can get back and he probably will get back. This isn't some fluke organization, that a pop-up organization that never gets back to the finals. This is the Spurs. They've been multiple times. This is a storied franchise that has multiple championships, that they're already the favorites to win next year at plus 250. You know, the Thunder are right behind them at plus 260, but right now on DraftKings, like, right now the Spurs are the favorite to win the NBA championship. Now, I don't know if they're going to do it as currently constructed. You can tweak some things here and there, but they have to address what they do during the regular season. And you and I arguing about it a few weeks ago, I do think that stretching Victor Wembanyama out during the regular season does add to it. I do think having him play extra minutes during the regular season and having him play these tougher minutes during the postseason, that does add to it. Like, having him only play however many minutes he plays during the regular season, having him sit a lot, well, yeah, that maybe that did affect his MVP voting and all that kind of stuff, whatever. But the minutes matter when you have to have your stars out there for all of the minutes during the playoffs and during the finals. And when he's dog tired and he has to stand around during the finals because he just can't move, that's a problem. And when he can't shoot threes because that's he thinks he can, that's a problem. He needs to go to the basket more, and he doesn't have a move. Like, I don't understand how a 7.5-foot-tall player doesn't have a go to the basket offensive move.
1: He doesn't have one, though. It's very obvious.
0: How in all of his 22 years on Earth has he not developed one yet? That's insane.
1: You can call or text the show, 310-840-4910. Go ahead.
0: Figure it out this summer.
1: Okay. Figure it out this summer. From the 615, the Nashville area, Abdallah is a horn tutor.
0: Okay.
1: You're a horn tutor. How about this? From the 442, I think that's Southern California. Brunson is the most clutch closer in the playoffs since Jordan. I think that that's pretty good. That's pretty good. I mean, like, let's not forget how great Kawhi was on that run for the Raptors. Also, the Warriors teams with Steph Curry. Like, there were some, but like, Jalen Brunson is worthy of being in that conversation now. Absolutely.
0: How about this from youtube.com/@BleckandAbdallahShow from David Jackson City Sports. Fox played like a deer in the headlights. I like that one.
1: That's great. That's outstanding. Like a
0: deer in the headlights.
1: It's Black and Abdallah here on Westwood One Sports and the Westwood One Sports app. So you can continue to text the show at 310-840-4910. Last week, Texas Tech and Brendan Sorsby, they got a ruling in their favor to put an injunction on the NCAA's ruling on whether or not Sorsby can play and be eligible for this upcoming college football season. The Big 12 has responded. We will give you the latest on that story coming up next. International soccer is taking over the U.S., and only DraftKings has you fully covered.
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3: 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The future Hall of Famer has a new deal with the Chiefs worth over $500 million. Coming off major knee surgery, will the three-time Super Bowl champ still have the Mahomes magic to live up to the contract? 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
3: Is Black and Abdallah on Westwood One Sports. Here's Chris Black and Adam Abdallah.
1: Is this a fair statement? Nobody likes Texas Tech.
0: Oh, no, that's...
1: Is that not fair? In college football.
0: That's
1: in college
0: not...
1: football, does anyone right now, except for Tech, do they like Texas Tech?
0: I'd be careful. Watch your text messages here soon.
1: I'm just saying.
0: Watch your text messages here soon.
1: Is it fair? Why would you say that? Because our boss is a proud supporter of Texas Tech?
0: Our boss is a proud alum and supporter of Texas Tech.
1: He knows this situation.
0: That was Chris.
1: Yes.
0: Not Adam.
1: I'll own that.
0: That was Chris.
1: College football, right now, today, if you said which team is most hated in college football, I'm guessing many people around the country would say Texas Tech.
0: I don't know.
1: I would say right now people are not happy.
0: I would say, okay, I would say this.
1: You'd get your traditional powers, Notre Dame, yeah. Alabama,
0: yeah.
1: Ohio State,
0: yes.
1: And then Texas Tech would be right there with them.
0: I still believe that, yes, a lot of people do, but I still believe that this story is still very... Like, obviously, if you're listening to Bleck and Abdallah here on Westwood One Sports, that you are a huge sports fan, and this is what consumes you, and this is a very big deal to you. But if you are just a fan of college sports and you just like turning on college football, that you might not even know that this is like out. Like if we went down on the street and we're like, do you even know who Brendan Sorsby is? Like if you're a Notre Dame fan, you might not even know who Brendan Sorsby is.
1: Oh, I disagree.
0: Like I don't think this is as broad of a big deal as you think it is.
1: Oh, I disagree. I think this is a story that's only a broad story. And I think people, casual people, are aware that Texas Tech is trying to play a football player who's gambling on college football.
0: I don't know.
1: And he has been suspended for the upcoming season, or he's deemed ineligible by the NCAA, and they're fighting it. I feel like that's something that people are aware of.
0: I think that it's
1: a big story.
0: I think if this was August or September and he was stepping foot onto the field, then yes. But we are still in June and we are still months away from Sorsby actually playing. And the odds of him actually playing still are, I still don't believe he's actually going to play.
1: No, I mean, but I think what you just said is my argument to why I think it is a big deal.
0: Okay.
1: I think it's a big deal because today we officially have nothing going on.
0: Yeah, that's fair.
1: Basketball, the hockey are both done.
0: I mean,
1: the NFL had their mandatory like mini camps.
0: Yeah.
1: Well, it's always there in the background. It's America's pastime. It's there.
0: It's the elevator music.
1: People know what it is. You listen to the games. You watch the games. But what's your big baseball topic
0: mm-hmm,
1: today?
0: Mm-hmm.
1: Sorsby's a bigger deal than that right
0: yeah,
1: now.
0: Yeah, that's fair. That's fair. That's
1: mandatory
0: fair.
1: Mini camps in the NFL are wrapping up.
0: Yeah.
1: NFL teams are going to go on a month-long break, and then they'll get ready for training camp. We have the NBA draft next week.
0: Yeah.
1: This is the moment where you care about the Sorsby thing because there's nothing else going on.
0: Yes.
1: That's it. This is it. But you're right. Yeah, at the start of the season, if he is going to play for Texas Tech, it will be a big story.
0: Yeah.
1: Week 3 when he's eligible to play.
0: Woof.
1: So here's why this is news once again today.
0: Mm-hmm.
1: So the Big 12 is responding. We mentioned last week that it feels like the Big 12 is the only gatekeeper to stopping Texas Tech from allowing Sorsby to play in this upcoming season. So here's the article on ESPN.com. This is from Pete Thamel. In the ongoing saga over the future of Texas Tech quarterback Brendan Sorsby, the Big 12 has made it clear it does not want to be pushed around in court. The league filed a federal lawsuit on Monday in the Northern District of Texas, seeking both a declaratory judgment and injunction relief to allow the league the authority to use its bylaws to potentially punish Sorsby. So the legal move from the Big 12 essentially is trying to suggest that Texas Tech and the ruling that took place last week is unlawful, and the Big 12 can still rule in favor of not deeming Sorsby eligible, and then perhaps other punishment towards Texas Tech if they do decide to play an ineligible player in this upcoming season.
0: Hmm. Okay.
1: So it's more court stuff.
0: Yes.
1: And it's more waiting and seeing. And another element of this story is Sorsby personally has a decision to make in the next week or so. Isn't the supplementary draft for the NFL like the 22nd?
0: Yes,
1: or the 28th or something coming up here in June?
0: Yeah, it
1: is. So it's next week.
0: Yeah. Mm-hmm.
1: So he needs to decide whether or not he's going to try and stick it out at Tech, get his $5 million in NIL, and hopefully play for Texas Tech in this upcoming football season,
0: mm-hmm.
1: or enter the NFL supplemental draft and forego the NIL, forego his final college season, and just try and make a roster in the NFL where, for most situations, there's not really a spot for him.
0: Yeah.
1: We could cherry pick a couple of spots, you know, a couple of teams that are bad, who don't really have starters, who are hoping to be bad this upcoming season to draft a quarterback next year. It probably wouldn't have been Sorsby in the first place.
0: Mm-hmm.
1: So those teams, I'm guessing, would still have the plan of hoping they could get Arch Manning or anyone else that's going to be at the top of that draft class next season.
0: Yeah.
1: So he does have a decision to make. And it's no guarantee that he's like on an NFL roster even if a team takes him in the supplementary draft.
0: Yeah, and again, this is all about the money. Like, the money, if he were to enter the supplemental draft, is going to be pennies on the dollar compared to if Sorsby does go into the first round of the NFL draft and is drafted, let's say, in the top 10 or top 15. Like, that's what this is about. I don't think Sorsby is interested in going to the supplemental draft. Like, this court case getting, you know, this injunction or whatever, or this appeal, I mean, getting fast-tracked to this week so he could get into the supplemental draft and play, I don't think that's what Sorsby wants, just so he can get in and play. I think he wants to go in the first round. This isn't about him going in the supplemental draft.
1: Right.
0: This is about him playing at Texas Tech this year so he can be drafted in the first round. Because it's either, for Sorsby, play at Texas Tech this year or don't play, regardless, enter the draft. Those are the only two options. Play or don't play. There's no supplemental draft. That's not a thing. Because you're not making any money if you go in the supplemental draft. You're just not. So his talents, I mean, whether a scout thinks they can diminish or not over the next year without any play, that's up to NFL teams to figure out. So if he can go and play at Texas Tech and show off some talents, then, you know, by all accounts, he's a top 10 prospect. He's going to go in the top 10. Then good for him. He's going to get top 10 money. If he doesn't play for a year, I don't think he's going to fall out of the top 10 or top first round. I mean, I don't think he's going to fall out of the first round. So he's not going to fall out of the first round.
1: Yeah, I mean, I think you're giving a little too much credit to how good Sorsby is.
0: He's a top 10 prospect. I mean, that's what
1: top 10 quarterback prospect, not overall prospect.
0: Okay, I think
1: you could argue that he's the 10th best prospect in next year's draft as far as quarterbacks only.
0: Okay.
1: So yes, he's not a top 10 guy though.
0: So let's say
1: overall,
0: he goes
1: in the entire draft.
0: Let's say he goes late first round, top second round.
1: I mean, hold on. But adjust your expectations. Top 10, you're saying 10 quarterbacks may go in the first round next year? You're insane.
0: Know. How many are going to go?
1: You're feeling the heater after your victory Monday lap that you took on Wemby's weak legs and then also the Knicks winning the title. You have to reassess your opinion on that. There's no way 10 quarterbacks will go in the NFL draft's first round next season. There's no chance.
0: You might
1: get 5.
0: Okay.
1: You're not going to get 10. So you're looking at a quarterback who, unless he balls out in this upcoming season and improves his stock, sure, like that could happen.
0: Mm-hmm.
1: I'm not an idiot. I understand how this works. If we go back 2 years ago, Fernando Mendoza was never going to be the number one guy. He goes out and he balls out. He's the number one pick in the NFL draft. If Sorsby did that, sure, he could be a top 10 guy. But as of today, 10 quarterbacks taken in the draft
0: total?
1: He's going to be like a third, fourth, fifth rounder.
0: I mean, you never know, though. If Texas Tech believes they can go to the playoff, if he gets into the Final Four of the playoff, he could be. He could be. You're telling me that he can't be better than Drew Mestemaker?
1: But that's not the conversation I'm having.
0: That is the conversation we're having.
1: I'm saying is that if you are, first of all, what I was pointing out is that he is not a top 10 prospect.
0: Drake, he can't be better than Drake Lindsey?
1: I don't know.
0: The quarterback from Minnesota?
1: They got to go out there and play.
0: That's my point. That's what he's trying to do.
1: What about your guy Sam Levitt at LSU? Transferring in with
0: Lane. He can't be better than him?
1: I'm saying what if he's not? Like
0: That's my point. That's my point.
1: 1, 2, 3, you owe me a Coke or something. Isn't that what people say?
0: You can have some of my sparkling cherry Coca Celsius.
1: Isn't that what people say when they...
0: He can't be better than Arch Manning? He can't be better than Dante Moore?
1: I'm not saying he could or he couldn't. I'm just pointing out to you that this is a risky proposition all the way around. And for you to assume that he's going to be a first-round quarterback, I don't know about that.
0: He's making the case.
1: Guy from Cincinnati last year who didn't win anything.
0: Listen. Guy from Indiana who didn't win anything a year ago was in Indiana last year, and then he was the first overall pick in the draft.
1: Right. One had Sig on their side.
0: Okay. Guy from middle of nowhere at LSU for a year is the number one overall pick the next year. My point is that if Brendan Sorensen
1: wait, who's that example?
0: Joe Burrow.
1: Oh, please. Educate yourself on Joe Burrow.
0: My point is this.
1: He was Mr. Ohio, and he was at Ohio State, and he transferred to LSU. That is not middle of nowhere.
0: My point is
1: that
0: this.
1: That is like, you my couldn't be is, more tailor-made to being a successful
0: quarterback. I live
1: quarterback.
0: In Illinois. Ohio's middle of nowhere. I live in Chicago, Ohio's middle of nowhere.
1: What are we doing here?
0: My point is this. If he goes to court, if you read why they're allowing him to play, why the judge said he's allowed to play, it's because he wants to fulfill this and become a first-round prospect and gain whatever tutelage and all this stuff and the camaraderie and the teachings and
1: missing
0: practices
1: out on the college experience.
0: The college experience and boys will be boys and all that kind of, and hanging out with the bros and all that good stuff. There's no reason why in his mind he can't believe he can't be better than Drew Mestemaker and CJ Carr.
1: You have disdain in your voice when you say that.
0: Drake Lindsay and even Dante Moore and even Arch Manning.
1: You're insane. He will not be better than those quarterbacks.
0: Okay.
1: Stamp it. I'm gonna write a letter to myself and put it in the mail for the future.
0: Okay.
1: And it'll be delivered at the end of January.
0: You ain't writing anything. You got tired legs.
1: It's Black and Abdallah here on Westwood One Sports and the Westwood One Sports app. Hanging out with you. You can call or text the show at 310-840-4910. We had a texter from Jacksonville text the show saying that Spurs Nation wants the Spurs to trade De'Aaron Fox and make Dylan Harper the starter next season, which I think is pretty obvious.
0: I think
1: Spurs players want that.
0: Yes, yeah, they do. Are you kidding me? I couldn't believe the minutes that De'Aaron Fox was playing at the end of that game in crunch time and taking shots.
1: Well, the missing of the shots is what was so egregious from it. Let's go to the 918 in Oklahoma. Text reads, Captain Brunson silencing all those bums in the media who said that he could not lead the Knicks to a title as the lead dog. So all the bums in the media... Take that.
0: I love that.
1: Isn't that great? It.
0: Bums in the media.
1: I mean, it is true. You rarely see small guards lead a team to the NBA title.
0: Yeah.
1: So all the bums in the media are wrong.
0: Yeah, they were.
1: Shout out the 918. It's Buck and Abdallah here on Westwood One Sports and the Westwood One Sports app. Which division in the NFL is the best quarterback division? We got a new list for you, and that's coming up next.
3: A statement to start it off. The U.S. beats Paraguay and gives the nation something to believe in. Is their World Cup run just getting started? Westwood One Sports.
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1: There's an article on NFL.com ranking quarterbacks in each division around the National Football League. And the question is, which division has the best quarterbacks in the NFL? Dahl, I'm going to let you know on the list, the NFC South comes in last. So you can cross the South, the NFC South, with the Falcons in their quarterback competition, Bryce Young, Tyler Shuck, and Baker Mayfield. They're last in football as far as quarterbacks go, if you take a look at all the divisions. If you had to guess the top three, how would you rank them? Top three. Top three quarterback divisions in football.
2: I would probably put the NFC East up there because of Hurts and Dak. That's probably a good combo. Like, everyone's going to have, like, an outlier. And, like, Jaden Daniels. Like, those three. Like, everyone's going to have, like, an outlier. Like, Jackson Dart is probably your outlier there, right? So, Jaden Daniels, Dak Prescott, Jalen Hurts. That's a good combo, right?
1: Mm-hmm.
2: Herbert, Mahomes, Bo Nix, and then whatever the Raiders are doing. Those three, that's a really good combo.
1: Whatever the Raiders are doing.
2: Well, like, I don't know what the Raiders are. Is it Cousins? Is it Mendoza? We don't know. So those, I think those two are probably the strongest, right?
1: Yeah, I would say so. So the article on NFL.com, the number one division for quarterbacks in the NFL, the NFC West.
2: What?
1: Yeah.
2: No.
1: Stafford, Purdy, Darnold, Brissett.
2: That's ridiculous.
1: So they have at number one.
2: No.
1: Number two, the AFC West, Knicks, Mahomes, the combo platter for the Raiders, Cousins, Mendoza, and then Herbert. Number three, the NFC East. So the two that you listed off are in the top three. The NFC East, Prescott, Dak, Hurts, and Daniels. I think the West has to be number one, right? AFC yeah. West?
2: Yes, I would go West, AFC West, NFC East, then the NFC West. No. Then the NFC North, then the NFC West. Because the NFC North, Caleb Williams, Jared Goff,
1: yeah,
2: Love, and then it's going to be Kyler Murray.
1: Well, I mean, I guess the question would be, how bad is bad to drag down the ranking for everyone?
3: So I was just trying to get a sweet haircut.
1: But Mr. Monken, head coach for the Cleveland Browns, because I think the division that the Browns are in, how are we passing up the fact that they have Lamar Jackson and Joe Burrow? Out of any division, that's the best 1-2 punch you can find.
2: Well, who's
1: the list on NFL.com has the AFC North as fifth. Come on now. How bad are the Browns that you have to say that that division's terrible? Because Aaron Rodgers can still play a little. So Lamar Jackson, Joe Burrow, Aaron Rodgers, and then whatever garbage Cleveland brings to the table. That shouldn't make you fifth.
2: But again, maybe I'm biased because we broadcast out of the great city of Chicago and we're in this division, but the NFC North, Caleb Williams, Jared yeah. Goff, Jordan Love, and Kyler Murray, I'm going to assume some things about Kyler Murray and Kevin O'Connell.
1: Yeah.
2: I'm going to assume that Kevin O'Connell
1: could be good.
2: Is going to get
1: sure.
2: somewhat of the same production that he got out of Sam Darnold. To me, there is, like, the floor is better than anything you're going to get out of Jacoby Brissett, anything you're going to get out of Cousins and Mendoza, anything you're going to get out of Jackson Dart, and anything you're going to get out of Watson and Sanders. So to me, the NFC North should and maybe could be number one, because the floor for all those quarterbacks is higher than anything you're going to get from the outlier of the fourth quarterback of all of those.
1: I agree.
2: Just like when you look at the standings and saying which is the deepest division, every division, like the NFC West, you've got a powerhouse of three teams, and then you've got a three-win team, you know? But the NFC North, you've got like a 12-win team and a 10-win team and a 9-win team and a 9-win team. Like, all four teams are really, really good. Whereas those four quarterbacks, the floor on Kyler Murray is going to be a 9. They're going to be a 9-win team. They're going to be a good. He's going to be a decent quarterback. Whereas Jacoby Brissett's going to be bad. Cousins and Mendoza are going to be bad. Jackson Dart, I don't think he's going to be very good. So I'm putting the NFC North number one.
1: I think we both agree that the NFL.com ranking of having the NFC West as the number one quarterback division, I think it's wrong.
2: It's wrong.
1: I think we both agree that it's wrong. 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Last night, the Carolina Hurricanes won the Stanley Cup. That's right. Here on the show, we've had a competition with our producer, Raj Sharon. Yep.
0: Beat the Raj.
1: And we are making our picks for the Stanley Cup final. That's right. I had the Canes in six. They won in six.
2: Look at you.
1: Abdallah, you had the Golden Knights.
2: In six.
1: In six.
2: It was not going to happen. They did not win.
1: Hey, Raj, at least you picked Carolina to win.
3: I was off by a game. I had the Canes in five.
1: Canes in five. How about this? Stanley Cup final. A lot of fun to watch.
2: It was.
1: It was a great cup final.
2: It was.
1: The games were high impact, lost scoring, back and forth, a couple overtimes.
2: Mm-hmm.
1: That's what I want to see. That was great. The crowds were outstanding. How about last night? The crowd in Raleigh supporting the team, even though the game's in Vegas, that place looked nuts.
2: Yeah, it is.
1: It was awesome.
2: It was great. It was, it's no New York, but they support their team. And the great hockey city that is...
1: No New York.
2: Raleigh.
1: No one ever compared Raleigh, North Carolina to New York.
2: Well, the great hockey towns that are Raleigh and Vegas. But how about this, though? How about this? Once again, we get to say, suck it, Canada.
1: Whoa.
2: We have taken your trophy once again.
3: Well,
2: no gold medals for you.
1: They were,
2: no trophies for you. I know that they were out of it from a while ago, but still.
3: We once again,
2: the Americans have taken your sport once again, and you're shut out. Not only have we taken your sport, but a Carolina has won your trophy.
3: Man, few things
1: twice.
3: Are more American
2: that?
3: Than Carolina.
2: Do
3: you guys get that celebratory selfie from Josh Graham last night?
2: Celebrating
3: his Carolina Hurricanes.
1: He looked very happy for his Canes.
2: Yeah, he did.
1: He was going to go have himself some parking lot beers. That's what he was going to go have.
2: That's great. So
1: there you go.
2: There's nothing more American than a Carolina winning the Stanley Cup to stick it to Canada.
1: Yeah. Yes. Yes, it is. They've won it twice.
2: Yeah.
1: 20 years apart.
2: I know.
1: To really stick it to them. So there you go. The Carolina Hurricanes win the cup final. It's Buck and Abdallah here on Westwood One Sports. What did we learn from this NBA season and the NBA finals? We'll talk about that coming up next.
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3: 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I'm Chris Black, along with Adam Abdallah, broadcasting live from downtown Chicago each day, right here on Westwood One Sports until 3 Eastern. You can call or text the show at 310-840-4910. The New York Knicks won the NBA Finals, the championship, on Saturday night. We had the Carolina Hurricanes win the Stanley Cup Final. Last night, you know, we have the two sports, hockey and basketball, coming to an end over the weekend. And as we sit here and we look at the NBA season, the NBA Finals, and the Knicks winning the title, like, what can we pull from this year, from this year's NBA season, from the NBA Finals? Like, what did we learn from what we saw in these, you know, in this series specifically? Like, it was clear the New York Knicks had a team. And they knew how to play at the end of games. And they executed at the end of games where San Antonio felt young and they did not know how to handle these end of game situations, which is kind of fascinating because in the series prior against a championship team in the Oklahoma City Thunder, the Spurs were the ones that handled that situation better than the defending champs.
4: Mm-hmm.
3: So, like, when we look at this season overall in the NBA, what did we learn?
4: I think that we learned that Victor Wembanyama and the Spurs are going to be good and that you do need experience. That we did say, hey, you're going to need experience. And we're like, okay, maybe not, right? Like when you, like you said, maybe when they go against the Thunder, they're going to need experience. Everybody's saying the Thunder are going to win, the Thunder are going to win. Oh, we get to game 7. The Thunder at home, of course the Thunder are going to win. And you're like, okay, maybe experience is overrated. And then you get to the NBA Finals and you're like, okay, well, obviously experience is something you need. And I think with Victor Wembanyama, like, I'm glad that today we're not doing the, like, in no shape or form over the weekend. Because obviously we're celebrating the Knicks, right? The word legacy has not come up because he's 22 and it's his third year in the league.
3: Oh, Wemby, do you want to put a stamp on the legacy?
4: No, because that's what I'm saying. Like, he's very young. Like, this is not his, hopefully, his not his last time in the NBA Finals. Like, this is going to be a team and a player that goes back to multiple NBA Finals and has a chance to win multiple NBA Finals and has a lot to learn. I think also, he has a lot to learn, specifically his post-game comments. Like, his post-game comments saying that we dominated a lot of this series is something that I think he needs to rethink. Dude, you lost 4-1.
3: He wasn't wrong, though.
4: You lost 4-1.
3: I mean, it comes off as Kenny Atkinson in the series prior, where he said, analytically, the Cavs are beating the Knicks in these series.
4: You lost 4-1. You did not dominate for most of the series. I understand you were leading by double digits in every single game, but losing 4-1 does not mean you were dominating for most of the series.
3: Let's take a listen. Here's Victor Wembanyama after the Spurs lost the series on Saturday night, saying that they lost, but the Spurs dominated. Here's Victor.
5: We absolutely dominated for most of the series.

0: But our errors, our mistakes, are punished so hard that we can't have ups and downs like this so much, you know. The ups are okay. The downs, it's the reason we lost.
1: I mean, when you listen to the way he spoke post-game while the Knicks were celebrating their championship, how can you disagree with the way that he said that?
2: Blowing a 29-point lead is not dominating. It's not. You blew a 29-point lead. If you're dominating, you win that game. You blew a 29-point lead. You lost the series 4-1. At no point were you winning the series. At no point were you ever winning this series. You lost two games at home to start the series. At no point were you dominating the series. You blew double-digit leads in every game.
1: But you could flip that and say by getting up to that point, and you were dominating in those situations.
2: Okay, and then the second half started.
1: Yeah.
2: And you peed down your leg because you lost in every single game. In every crunch time moment, you went into the fetal position because you can't close out games. You got dominated in every crunch time moment by closers. That's what happened. That's what happened.
1: Yeah, I mean, I'm not arguing that it didn't happen, but I think it's naive to suggest that the Spurs did, that it didn't take place, that the Spurs did play very well for large portions of the series.
2: For the first half of every single game, and then the second half started.
1: Yeah, I mean, they didn't close it, no doubt. That's why they lost 4-1.
2: Yeah, and they never won it. They were never up in the series, ever.
1: Which team has more talent?
2: The team that won.
1: No, don't do that.
2: Okay, the team that won. The team that won 4-1.
1: The Knicks may be a better team.
2: Okay.
1: But the Spurs have more talent.
2: The team that won 4-1.
1: The Knicks may have a better coach. The Spurs are young.
2: Don't give me that.
1: That's clearly the difference of this series.
2: The team that, whose players decided to not leave Oklahoma City. They're players that didn't leave Oklahoma City. Where's Champagne in this series?
1: No, I mean, he didn't play well. I'm with you on that.
2: Where's your veteran presence in this series? Where's De'Aaron Fox?
1: So that's what I think is an interesting piece of conversation. Replacement level veteran player. Grab bag random guy. Replace De'Aaron Fox with a vet who's not an all-star. Because I think that's unfair to say. You know, because if you swap any all-star in there for De'Aaron Fox, of course the Spurs win the series. But just pick a random player in the league who's like a veteran guy. Stable vet. You put him into the De'Aaron Fox role, they probably win this series. That's how bad De'Aaron Fox was. That's how bad he played.
2: But he's not the only one on the team that played poorly.
1: But you can see that if they had someone to calm the situation. Like, for example, last year in the NBA Finals, you had a team that, by all argument's sake, probably should not have been in the NBA Finals, get to the NBA Finals.
2: Mm-hmm.
1: The Indiana Pacers. They had a dude who's a veteran player, who's not an all-star. He's a bench guy who knows how to get a bucket and to make smart decisions at the end of the game. TJ McConnell. If you put that guy in the De'Aaron Fox role, the Spurs are winning these games.
2: I don't know, man. You can't tell me that a team that just set the record for the most point differential,
1: I'm not trying to discount the history of the Knicks. NBA. I'm just saying.
2: They won 13 games in a row. You can't tell me that this team isn't talented. They just beat everybody assumed that the Spurs were going to win. Everybody was just like, oh, well, the Spurs are going to win. They just won the Western Conference Finals. Oh, they won 4-1. The Spurs won 4-1. This wasn't a seven-game series where it was back and forth and back and forth. They won 4-1.
1: But you had to watch the game. If you watched the games.
2: I watched the games. And I watched.
1: It's very obvious that they were missing a veteran leader who could go in there and just settle things down and make right decisions.
2: And that
1: player is not De'Aaron Fox.
2: I get it. And
1: Raj suggests like Mike Conley.
2: Okay.
1: Yes, Mike Conley's a perfect example. Remember back in the day, JJ Barea? That type of player. A guard who could just get in there, get his shot, get his teammates set, calm everything down. Mm-hmm. That type of player mm-hmm. in the role that Fox was in.
2: So you're describing a more talented player than the Spurs currently have because they don't have as talented players.
1: No, I mean, I think you could argue that De'Aaron Fox is more talented than the names that I just rattled off. It's just he doesn't perform to that.
2: Then he's not as talented.
1: No, talent is different than the performance.
2: He didn't perform.
1: Of course he didn't. That's why they lost.
2: That's my point. It's not you got you're acting like the Knicks eked this out and
1: what is this conversation right now? I don't understand.
2: You're having like this conversation just exactly like we had the Victor Wembanyama conversation 3 weeks ago. Okay, this is a conversation. You're acting like the Knicks just eked this out and this is some lucky championship.
1: No.
2: They went on a historic run and you're not acknowledging the fact that they're a better team than the Spurs. They were a better team. They're a better team.
1: I said they're a better team. They're not more talented than San Antonio.
2: Right now, they're more talented.
1: San Antonio's problem is their players, their three best players, are all under the age of 24.
2: The 2026-2027 New York Knicks are more talented than the 2025-2026, whatever.
1: I think you're confused. And the performance and what they accomplished are two different things.
2: This year's Knicks team is more talented than this year's Spurs team. Next year might be different, but there's a reason that this Knicks team went on a 13-game winning streak.
1: What are we
2: there's
1: doing?
2: A reason that they were winning games by 30 points. There's a reason that they overcame a 30-point deficit.
1: It was
2: there's
1: great.
2: A reason that they
1: it
2: came over a 20-point deficit. There's
1: totally
2: a reason
1: agree.
2: That they won 4-1. There's a reason that they were up 3-1 in the series. There's a reason that they won the first two games on the road. This team was more talented than the Spurs. Simple as that.
1: I think we're the definition of talent is being construed here.
2: I don't think so.
3: Hard work beats talent when talent doesn't work as hard.
1: Yes.
4: Thank you, Tim Tebow.
1: Thank you. Tebow.
2: You're going with that guy on your
1: Timmy
2: side?
1: Timmy Tebow.
2: Go right ahead.
1: He's got
2: that guy knows talent.
1: Well,
4: hard
1: he's
4: work
1: got
4: beats talent.
1: Someone,
4: talent doesn't work
1: he's
4: hard.
1: He's got someone pretty talented on his side. So there you go. Got a problem with that talent, Abdallah?
2: Who, Mr. Met?
1: We go to Mitch in Utah on with Black and Abdallah. What's up, Mitch?
5: Well, I'm just saying, you guys have this little argument all the time about what talent and versus results. But to me, this thing is just like a horse race. And the trainer gave him the wrong game plan. It was all about bad coaching. When you go and burn yourself out in the first three quarters of the game and Wembanyama can't even stand up and do what he needs to do in the fourth quarter, because he doesn't have that kind of stamina and he hasn't been managed to do it, then you lose every game at the end. And the Knicks knew that. It was quite obvious from the beginning that Wembanyama came in there without his, the stamina to do the job. And that's all it was. Bad coaching, putting the wrong guys in at the wrong time in the game, and burning yourselves out at the front of the race. I mean, that's how it goes.
1: Yeah, it's a great call. Thank you, Mitch. Thanks for the phone call. You can always join the show at 310-840-4910. I agree with Mitch. The coaching, clearly Mike Brown had his team more prepared, and he executed mm-hmm. the game plan better in each individual game and the entire series than what Mitch Johnson was able to do. There were mistakes at every turn for San Antonio, whether that be playing De'Aaron Fox longer than he needed to, allowing him to shoot at the end of games when Dylan Harper is clearly the better point guard on the team.
2: Mm-hmm.
1: Whatever it was, Wembanyama's minutes, the fact that they don't have like a go-to play to get something under 2 minutes. Like it's kind of scattered.
2: Yeah.
1: And the Knicks knew how to handle those situations. All the credit in the world. At no point is any of this conversation to take anything away from the New York Knicks. I'm amazed at what they were able to accomplish. the point differential. Jalen Brunson, what a dude. I mean, to watch that kid turn into this, second round pick, the team that takes him, they're not sold on him. He leaves in free agency. He bets on himself with the Knicks, not taking the super, super, super, super, super max, taking a little less so they can use the money elsewhere to help the team. And the kid is just about basketball. That's what's like really refreshing about Jalen Brunson and the Knicks is that this is what I wanted to talk to you about. Like what is so obvious to me with Jalen Brunson, what makes him great and why I think everyone enjoys the story and likes supporting what we saw in the playoff run with the New York Knicks, is Jalen Brunson is an authentic NBA superstar. And what is special to me about him is that he is there to play basketball and to be great at basketball, and that's what he cares about. Mm-hmm. He's not about his fits getting into the stadium, his Instagram following, his TikTok dances, his brand. How many times when we hear about NBA stars, all you hear about is their brand? Can their brand? What about his brand? Is he going to be acting in movies coming up in this summer? Is he going to? Well, all this crap, all this stuff that no one wants, no one cares. Shea Gilgeous-Alexander has a brand. Who cares? Mm-hmm. James Harden has a brand. Who cares? Who's buying the Harden gear? Like, what are we doing? Like, no one cares about this stuff. And Jalen Brunson's about basketball, and he wins.
2: Yeah,
1: like it's pretty cool that like Jalen Brunson, I'm sure, has a signature logo or something.
2: Mm-hmm.
1: It's not thrown in your face every 5 minutes.
2: I wonder if it's cool.
1: It's not about his brand. Well, you know, like cool. Athletes today, it's all about the brand and his social following and all this stuff that has nothing to do with basketball. Jalen Brunson's about basketball, and he just won a title. That's cool, man. That's really cool.
2: Yeah, it is. It is. It's. I think everything about him is exactly what you want in a leader for your basketball team. I think that, you know, the post-game comments that he made or lack thereof, you know, when he was, you know, talking to Lee Salters about being speechless and everything like that.
1: Yeah.
2: And, you know, just everything. And it's, you know, you're happy for him. You're happy for that team. And even though, like, you and I being Bulls fans and, like, the Knicks are traditionally their rivals from when I grew up.
1: No, don't give me that label. I hate the Knicks.
2: I hate the Knicks. I hate them.
1: I am a diehard Bulls fan.
2: But I'm happy for...
1: I respect the hell out of what they just accomplished,
2: yeah,
1: though.
2: Yeah, I feel like...
1: It's pretty cool for New York City.
2: It's awesome. It's awesome the way that like...
1: Can't stand the Knicks, though.
2: Hate the Knicks.
1: Bulls fan, but it was pretty cool.
2: Yeah, it's a little bit cool. It's a little bit of jealousy. A little bit of jealousy.
1: We had our time.
2: We did. A little bit of jealousy.
1: Listen, no one had it better than us.
2: Nobody did.
1: Imagine being a kid in the 90s.
2: In New York.
1: Living in Chicago.
2: Imagine being a kid living in the 90s living in New York.
1: Yeah, you turn out like Kostas.
2: And being stuffed into a locker for
1: Why do you think Kostas is always yelling? It's because he had to live through the Jordan era. That's why. He knows. And boy, did he get to celebrate a championship on Saturday night. How cool is that?
2: He did.
1: That's great.
2: I'm happy for him.
1: Yeah, I mean, so like when I look at what I'm going to remember from the NBA Finals and what we learned from this title run, I mean, I think the teams matter. I think we've also entered an era of NBA basketball. You now get 8 different championship teams in 8 different years. So the dynasties have gone away. It does feel like the super teams have also gone away, where if you look at these teams that won championships in these 8 years, 2019, Toronto, 2020, asterisk bubble championship with the Lakers. Take that, Roy. Milwaukee in 21. 22, Golden State. 23, Denver. 24, Boston. Last year, the Thunder. And this year, the Knicks.
2: I do want another dynasty, though.
1: Of course, but I think what...
4: Strays.
1: Well, of course, Ray. Roy, you told us that you were a quote long-suffering Lakers fan, that does not exist in sports.
2: If I can remember the championship, you're not a long-suffering
1: quote,
2: fan.
1: Yeah. From Roy, I'm a long-suffering Laker fan. There's no, that does not exist in sports. There's no such thing.
4: Kobe's last years, where our lineup was Jeremy Lin, Nick Young.
1: Enjoy it.
4: Roy Hibbert.
1: It's good times.
4: And they were celebrating one win.
2: Come on. I'll give you some bad Bulls lineups that'll make your head spin.
1: Everyone's got bad teams.
2: Yeah.
1: Though the point is this. If and when the next dynasty rises up, it will be worthy because we have now been proven in the last 8 years, at least 4 of those teams who have won championships, the conversation after the championship was won was immediately, is this a dynasty in the making?
2: Not this one.
1: And every hot take TV person's yelling about how, oh, they're going to be the team that's going to win championships for the next 5 years.
2: Haven't heard that about the Knicks.
1: How did that work with Milwaukee in 2021? How did it work in Denver, Raj? How did it work with Boston in 2024? And how did it work last year with the Thunder? That's the point I'm making, is that we have moved away from the dynasties, and when one does happen to take place, I think we'll all realize it when it happens.
2: Yeah, I that's the one thing I haven't heard about with this Knicks team.
1: Yeah.
2: I haven't heard anybody say,
1: because it was an unexpected championship.
2: Yeah.
1: That's why.
2: And that's the thing that I think when you look at the odds, you know, for next season and what it looks like, you've got the Spurs right now as the favorite at plus 250 on DraftKings. 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Everybody else is in like the 20s, at like 28, 28, 28. 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

0: Sports. Here's Chris Black and Adam Abdallah.
1: Live from Chicago each and every day, it's Black and Abdallah here on Westwood One Sports and the Westwood One Sports app. We're in Chicago. Raj Sharon is in Colorado, parts unknown.
2: And the next question comes from the line of Raj Sharon with Westwood One. Please proceed.
1: Please proceed on a Monday one-on-one time with Raj. What's up, Raj?
3: What's up, Black? What's up, Abdallah? Time to go one-on-one, and we start where we just left off over the weekend, with the New York Knicks winning the NBA championship. So here's my question for you. Yeah. The biggest sports story of the year so far, Indiana and Kurt Cignetti winning the national championship in football, or the Knicks winning the NBA title?
1: I'm going to go, so it's a fantastic question, Raj.
3: Mm-hmm. Thank you.
1: I think it's still Indiana football. Indiana football winning the national title in college football is still one of those things that if you told someone 10 years ago that that would take place, nobody would believe you in saying that Indiana would eventually be the team that wins a college football championship. I think it's you can conceive that different teams in the NBA win a title, but Indiana and Cignetti and what they were able to do, I still think that's the number one story in sports today.
4: Yeah, it's Indiana still because the Knicks were still in the mix because they went to the conference championship last year. And if you looked at their preseason odds, they were still up there to be in the finals mix. So it's still Indiana. And I also think there are two stories that would make it, that would beat Indiana, I think,
1: yeah,
4: this year. I think if Sorsby actually plays this year, I do. No. If a player that has bet against his team, that's the thing. I think that's the key here. He bet on unders of his team.
1: I know.
4: Like, that is against his team. Like, people are saying he bet on his team. No, rephrase. He bet against his team. He bet on outcomes, negative outcomes of his team. Mm-hmm. And also, given the outcome that we saw the other night for the U.S. men's national team, if they get to, like, the final four...
1: Oh, okay. All right.
4: Like, so, I'm not saying they're going to win. Like, I've got realistic expectations for the U.S. men's national team. They're not going to win the World Cup. Like, I get that. But if they got to, like, the final four, like, that's pretty big. Like, that's up there, man. Like, that's...
1: Yeah, I mean, I understand what you're saying. I thought you were going to go another direction with the team, that if they won their championship, it would be the biggest story in sports.
4: Hmm.
1: But I don't know how you guys want to technically clarify this year. Are we adding the NFL and the Super Bowl to this?
4: No, the Super Bowl would count for this
3: when
4: year.
3: When I wrote it, like, I thought 2026 calendar year.
1: Okay,
3: what I thought.
1: So,
3: going back to January.
1: Yeah, so like the team that could win the Super Bowl this upcoming season.
4: Yeah.
1: So it'd be, for the question, it'd be next year. If Buffalo wins a Super Bowl, that's going to be a big
4: deal. That would be the next suffering fan base, because that's the first thing
1: it would
4: I
1: be
4: thought.
1: Buffalo.
4: I was thinking about this yesterday. The next if you're thinking about like suffering
1: the long
4: fan
1: suffering,
4: bases,
1: yeah,
4: like Indiana, New York, and then the
1: Indiana wasn't long suffering. They were just the worst.
4: They were the worst. Yes. So New York, the next one would be like if the dominoes are falling that way. The next one, like, Buffalo's winning the Super Bowl this year. Like, that's the next one, is having to go on all those Super Bowls and losing. And then, Buffalo's winning the Super Bowl this year. That's happening.
3: All right, next up, guys, real simple question. Black, the Knicks won the championship, or the Spurs lost it?
1: I'm going to say the Spurs lost it. I agree with Wemby's assessment. They did dominate large portions of these games. And give credit to the Knicks for pulling them out in the end. But I feel like the mistakes made by San Antonio led to the Knicks taking advantage of those mistakes and why the Knicks won this. We can point to every single game that San Antonio lost and the mistakes that they made. They were good enough to win this title, and they have better players. They really do. They made the mistakes. The game is about the mistakes or the plays that you make. So give credit to the Knicks. But I'm going to say that, Raj. I'm going to go with that. I think San Antonio made the mistakes.
4: The Knicks won it. The Knicks won it. The Knicks won 4-1. This wasn't ever a back and forth. The Knicks won two games on the road. The Knicks came back from a 29-point deficit at one point. The Knicks had the Spurs in the fetal position at the end of every single game. The Knicks had everybody performing at a high level. The Knicks won these games. They made every single play when they needed to in crunch time. The Knicks won this finals. The Spurs
1: yes,
4: lost.
1: They did win it, correct.
4: Yeah.
1: I agree.
4: The Spurs
3: bonus
4: lost.
3: Question. What would 1995 Adam Abdallah think hearing 2026 Adam Abdallah glaze the New York Knicks?
4: I mean, he would be upset, probably. But he would know that the Bulls had six rings, so I think he'd be all right.
3: There we go. All right, next up, Abdallah. The Oklahoma City Thunder with our flopping friend Shai Gilgeous-Alexander would or would not have given the Knicks a tougher series than the San Antonio Spurs.
4: I think they would have given them a tougher series just because of the experience factor. I think that they, you know, the rest, it depends on if Chet Holmgren would have actually shown up for this series. I do think that SGA does have a little bit. Obviously, he's got more experience. I think that the rest of that team around them, you know, Alex Caruso's got more experience. All these guys are built a little bit differently than the Spurs. They're all very, very young, the Spurs are. So I do think that they would have given them more. I don't think the Thunder are blowing a 29-point lead in crunch time. So I think that they would have given them more of a series.
1: Yeah, I agree. I think the Thunder would have because we know the outcome, right? We also knew heading into the series, either team in the West, we assumed was going to win the title. So I think if you slot in there the Thunder, yeah, Abdallah's right. And also, there's a name that needs to be mentioned. Do you guys think, honest answer, if Alex Caruso was a part of any epic collapse, do you think Alex Caruso would be a player that wouldn't go make a play to end a run, to D up Brunson, to go get that bucket?
4: Mm-hmm.
1: Caruso is the type of player that the Spurs were missing.
4: Yeah.
1: If you replace Caruso with De'Aaron Fox, the Spurs win the title.
4: He's more talented than what the Spurs had.
3: Caruso looked at Wemby. You want to call that a dirty play? I'll show you a dirty play. Let's take that down for real.
4: These are dirty plays, my friends.
3: I will teach you how to play dirty. All right, guys, over to soccer. Black, the U.S. men's national team win over Paraguay was just one win or a sign that big things are to come for American soccer?
1: I want to say both. I know you want to, but you're not allowed down to. And give one answer. Yeah. I'm going to say it was one win, even though it's the best I've ever seen the men's national team ever play in a World Cup match or otherwise. And it is very clear now that we are watching a team where 15 of the players on the squad all play in the top five leagues in Europe. So we have players who are playing on major clubs in Europe who are now coming together, and they've been together for a few years. And this is a second cycle for the World Cup for some of these players like Tyler Adams and Pulisic and others, and in Weston McKennie. And you can see the trust they have in each other. And what we've seen and what we saw on Friday night is the passing in and around the box offensively for the U.S. I've never seen anything like that before. Usually we sit back and we play defense, we park the bus, and then we hope for a prayer to get a one-on-one situation and a Landon Donovan and a Clint Dempsey heroic goal to kind of get things even, right? Like, that's how we used to play and traditionally have always played for the men's national team. The way that they picked apart a good defensive squad in Paraguay on Friday night is not anything we've ever seen as American soccer fans on the men's side.
4: And it could have been worse, like, for Paraguay. Like, it could have been 5-6-1-7. Like, they had way more chances. I've never seen a U.S. side play that aggressively, play that crisp play. Like, that's what, like, the teams that play like that is what you see and you envy. And that's usually what they're defending. And that's usually you're like, oh, man, this is not going to end well for the U.S. because that's what they're playing against. But that's what you hope to see. And, you know, like, Spain's deep into a draw right now. So maybe, like, it's a sign of this because this World Cup is open.
1: Whoa, what was that score update? They're deep into a draw.
4: Well,
1: I mean,
4: it's like, well, teams aren't playing up to their usual standards because of the way the, like, you can get in, so maybe that's a little more lackadaisical right
1: Spain
4: now.
1: Spain and Cape Verde right now is in
4: draw.
1: The 75th minute and is a 0-0 tie at the moment. Raj, the other thing I would point out with the U.S. men's national team that I think is pretty cool and pretty impressive and why people should be excited is I mentioned a bunch of names who are like the guys who are like at the front of the team and the like stars per se. The Christian Pulisic, the Tyler Adams, the Weston McKennie. But in the game on Friday night, we saw Alex Freeman for it's his first World Cup game. The unbelievable lights out as a defender. And then also Chris Richards has been incredible. Did you guys see the stat that Chris Richards completed every single pass?
4: Yeah. Mm-hmm.
1: Like 83 passes, 100% accuracy.
4: Yeah.
1: In the contest, and Anthony Robinson also, like, all three of them were great. And now we're talking about depth and players who are also playing on big clubs around the world that are making an impact. So it's cool. Like, and to answer your question, Raj, like, I don't know if we could say that this is the moment that it all turns for American soccer because you got to win. We will support a winner. I'll tell you what, I don't think any of us have ever seen what we saw on Friday night. And
4: no.
1: I can't wait for Friday, this upcoming Friday. 2 o'clock Eastern, or I think 2 or 3 o'clock. It's an afternoon game against Australia in Seattle. It's going to be awesome.
3: Oof. All right, guys. And finally, we're not going to be prisoners of the moment here, Abdallah. So I'm going to preface this question with you have to look 5 years into the future. All right. So 2031. It's 2031. We are at a swanky A-list New York City restaurant. All right. There's one table left in the joint. And basically, every big New York athlete, past and present, they all show up wanting that table. Jeter's there. Aaron Judge is there. Rivera's there. LT's there. Eli's there. Jackson Dart's there. What's up, what's up, what's up? Patrick Ewing is there. You can choose any of them. Do they get that table, or does it go to Jalen Brunson? Who gets the table, Abdallah?
4: I saw something this weekend. I think it was either on Instagram. I think it might have been Twitter. That New York is... Yankees fans have always hated Mets fans, and Mets fans have always hated Yankees fans, and Giants fans have always hated Jets fans, and Jets fans have always hated Jets fans, and Jets fans, Giants fans. Knicks fans have never had anybody. So it's Jalen Brunson.
1: Well, it's Ewing.
4: It's Jalen Brunson.
1: Ewing?
4: Ewing didn't win anything. It's Jalen Brunson. Jalen Brunson gets that table.
3: Who
4: Jalen
3: gets the
4: Brunson
3: table,
4: is
3: what?
4: The king of New York.
1: What about Willis Reed?
4: Jalen Brunson is the king of New York.
1: To answer your question, Raj, I will go with number two, Jeter.
4: Yeah, it's
1: number two.
4: It's probably Jeter, but I'm going to go
1: Derek Jeter.
4: 5 years from now,
1: it's probably
4: somebody waiting those tables is probably someone who's like 18, 19 right now, who's probably a prisoner of the moment right now. And that person is going to give Jalen Brunson that table.
3: Not Scottabo. Scottabo doesn't get the table. You know, we're not projecting out.
4: Scottabo
3: doesn't. Jackson Dart doesn't get the table.
5: What's up? What's up? What's up?
1: Scottabo and Dart are waiting.
4: The tables.
3: They're waiting.
1: Oh, come on, Abdallah. That's not right. That's
3: not right.
1: Man,
3: with the salute.
1: Oh, wow.
3: That does it for one-on-one today, fellas.
1: Wow, Raj. How about that? Jeez. Dahl's going after Jackson Dart and Cam Scottabo. 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How about this? Coming up next, the World Cup of Soup. What will Abdallah select today? We'll tell you next.
0: Start spreading the news. For the first time since 1973, the New York Knicks are NBA champions. Congratulations to all the long-suffering Knicks fans. You are the champions of the world. 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
1: That's right, Black and Abdallah hanging out with you until 3 Eastern here on Westwood One Sports and the Westwood One Sports app. The World Cup's taking place, group stage. We were just moments ago talking about the U.S. and their win on Friday night against Paraguay. What a great effort by the U.S. men's national team. Their next match will be on Friday. Today, there's action already taking place in the World Cup. Spain is in a fight. They're in the 86th minute, 0-0 match against Cape Verde. Not expected to do anything in this tournament. But Spain is struggling.
4: And Spain is like one of the favorites.
1: They are one of the favorites. One of the favorites of the tournament. It's like Spain and France are the two favorites. I'm sure they will. But a draw in the first match of group play is not great for the Spaniards. So we'll keep our eyes on that. And there's
4: great for the green cape, though.
1: There's games the rest of the day as well. Group stage taking place. Here on the Black and Abdallah Show, we like to celebrate the World Cup with our segment we call the World Cup of Soup.
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1: 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He will taste test it right here on the show. 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
4: We don't. 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
1: All right. Okay. So there
4: We're not going to group on to Group B because I was so inspired by the U.S. men's national team performance that I skipped ahead to Group D.
1: Day two of the bit, and we're already off track.
4: We're already off the rails. So on Friday, we went with Group A. I chose the Korean Republic and had a great Producer Roy suggested a Korean soup, yakgaechon. It was great. It was spicy beef soup. It was delicious. 4 out of 5 bowls. It was awesome. So now I was inspired by the U.S. men's national team. I have skipped Group B and Group C. We'll get to those tomorrow. I'm going to double up tomorrow. We're up against the clock here. All right, just don't worry about it. You just sit back, relax, and enjoy some soup commentary. Okay, I've skipped ahead to Group D. I was inspired by the men's national team, and I wanted the group that the men's national team is in is Group D: USA, Paraguay, which we know, Australia, and Turkey. So I've been inspired by the U.S. men's national team, and I wanted to pick the most American soup possible.
28: Chili?
4: Chris, do you know the origin of broccoli cheddar soup?
1: I'm guessing someone along the way wanted to enhance their...
4: In 1990, okay, Chris, all right, the Campbell's Soup Corporation wanted to come up with a way for President Bush to eat broccoli. Yep. And it was called Broccoli for Bush.
1: Okay.
4: President Bush refused to eat broccoli, and Campbell's Soup and Women's Day magazine created a contest for $7,500, which is about $17,000 today, designed to come up with a recipe. 5,000 eligible entries, the first 5,000 eligible entries, that if you could come up with a recipe that President Bush would eat this soup, or if eat this recipe, whatever it could be, for broccoli, you would win, and you would also win a trip to the White House. 5,000 people entered, and one woman ended up winning, and she ended up going to the White House. She ended up... the Bushes weren't there, which was funny. She wanted to meet the Bushes. The Bushes weren't there.
1: She got
4: Bill? They were on vacation.
1: Oh, they were on vacation. I thought she got Clinton instead.
4: No.
1: Okay, all
4: she
1: right.
4: She got Bill. No.
1: That's what I thought you meant, that they were no longer there, that the contest took too
4: California
1: long.
4: California resident Priscilla Yee came up with the idea for broccoli cheddar soup, and they ended up making a few blends of cream-inspired soup with broccoli, and broccoli cheddar soup was one of them. And that's why, since 1990, we have broccoli cheese soup. So I have broccoli cheese soup, the most American soup possible. Let's take a delicious vegetable and put as much cheese on it.
0: Well, that is
4: as possible.
0: Quite American, yes.
4: And guess what? President Bush refused to eat it and never ate broccoli. So it didn't work.
0: Okay.
4: So all right, I have broccoli cheese soup.
0: Where'd you get from today?
4: It is called, it's a restaurant in Ravenswood Manor in Chicago called Kale My Name. It is rated the best broccoli cheddar soup in Chicago by the Chicago Reader. Here we go.
0: Okay.
4: Soup.
0: Tasting the soup. Yep.
4: Oh, that's good. That's good soup. Look how thick the soup is.
0: Oh, yeah. It looks thick. Yes.
4: That's a thick soup.
0: Yes. You can watch this on YouTube. Black and Abdallah show. Abdallah is slurping his thick broccoli soup.
4: I just
0: soup.
4: Got a full piece of broccoli.
0: Yeah.
4: A full piece of broccoli.
0: Sounded like it.
4: There's carrots in here.
0: Carrots?
4: Yeah.
0: I thought it was just broccoli.
4: No. You can put anything you want to.
0: All right.
4: There's cheese in it, obviously. The cheese. Oh, it's so good. Oh, my God. A lot of cheddar. I think there might be more than just cheddar in here, too. I'm going to taste different kinds of cheese. It's some good soup. Okay. All right.
0: Okay, yes.
4: Do you want some?
0: I'm okay right now.
4: Okay.
0: Yeah. Okay. And I don't want to slurp out of your bowl.
4: No, I got an extra bowl for you.
5: Slurping some soup.
4: I got an extra bowl. Okay, so, all right. I'm going to rate this. Hold on, one more taste. I'm going to give this.
5: Wow, he's really going to town there.
0: Yeah, I know. He is.
4: 3.5. 3.5 bowls.
0: 3.5 bowls.
6: 3.5
4: bowls.
6: Still number one. Still number one.
4: 3.5 bowls. 3.5 bowls.
0: 3.5 bowls.
4: 3.5 bowls for the broccoli cheddar soup.
0: Okay, and this is group D.
4: This is group D.
0: And you went with the Americans.
4: Went with the Americans. USA. Okay. USA for their big win. Their big win.
0: So you're telling us tomorrow you will have group B and C?
4: Yeah, I got to double up. I got to double up.
0: So tomorrow's a doubler day.
4: Doubler. Well, we don't have as many shows as we do groups, so I got to double up a couple days. Okay. So I will double up for the World Cup of Soup.
0: I did not know, and you're right. Yes, it is the World Cup of Soup.
7: No soup for you.
26: Bleck and Abdallah's World Cup of Soup.
27: Soup is good food.
0: I did not know that cheddar broccoli soup was created in 1990.
4: 1990. Broccoli for Bush.
0: Yes, broccoli for Bush. Yes, I did. I had no idea. I had no idea that I was. I thought it was just always around.
4: Nope.
0: All right. So there you go. The World Cup of Soup. As we celebrate the World Cup here on Bleck and Abdallah. Abdallah takes a victory lap in regards to the NBA Finals. That's next.
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1: That's right, Black and Abdallah here on Westwood One Sports, the Westwood One Sports app, SiriusXM Channel 375, all of our great radio affiliates around the country. I'm Chris Black along with Adam Abdallah on the air until 3 Eastern, and then we'll hand it off to Jim Rome right here on Westwood One Sports. You can join the show by calling or texting us at 310-840-4910. Abdallah, congratulations to you. You were right when it comes to your thoughts on the NBA in the NBA Finals, and you were also right on Victor Wembanyama. You saw it early, earlier than anyone else, that he was going to get tired as the playoffs went along. So today, on Monday here on the Black and Abdallah Show, it feels like a victory lap Monday for Adam Abdallah, because you are able to tell all of us that you predicted this, that you had the Knicks winning, you had Wemby getting tired, and that you saw it before us. So now give us the lotto winning numbers so we can go make ourselves some money. What do you have for us?
2: It is
1: in the crystal ball.
2: 8, 24, 37. I would like to start off by saying bing bong to all of the Knick fans out there. And bing congratulations bong on your title. I hope you're well rested from the weekend celebrations, maybe a little hungover. Hydrate. I suggest you do some hydrating right now.
1: Yep.
2: But no, it was May 5th. It was Cinco de Mayo, Chris. And Raj from Parts Unknown had asked us if we were to pick right now a team not to sleep on back in the beginning of May, who should we not sleep on in the playoffs? And I said, if they continue to play the way that they are right now against the Atlanta Hawks, don't sleep on the Knicks. Don't sleep on the Knicks the way that they're playing right now, because they're playing really, really, really, really well. And this is a team that, if they're fully healthy, if that offense is playing the way that they are, they're unstoppable. And sure enough, this is a team that, riding that offense, and really in game five, that defense, nobody could hit a shot in game five. In the beginning of game five, I think at halftime, it was like the total in that game was like 80.
1: Mm-hmm.
2: At halftime, it was nuts. So for both teams, I think it was obviously back and forth during the actual games. The Knicks end up winning the series 4-1. But yeah, I think that when you have a team that is as resilient as they are, they win 13 games in a row during the playoffs, and they lose the one against the Spurs during the finals. They have the biggest, largest point differential in NBA history during this run. And you have a guy like Jalen Brunson who can hit every shot from every different angle, can outmaneuver every defender from every point on the floor, and can create his own spot from wherever he is. You're never out of a game. Even if you're down 29 points to start a half, it doesn't matter. You're never out of a game. And for the Spurs, it is just inexperience, it felt like. It was just inexperience. It was not knowing the moment. For every moment where the Spurs needed something and the Knicks needed something, whether it was a stop from the Spurs and a basket from the Knicks, whether it was a stop from the Knicks or a basket from the Spurs, it always went the Knicks' way. And for some reason, that's the way it went for every single crunch time moment late in games. Every single game. Double-digit lead for the Spurs. Every single game, the Knicks would come back. And in crunch time, when it was close, the Knicks knew exactly what to do, and the Spurs would crumble. And Victor Wembanyama, from the moment you got to like game two, game three, looked absolutely gassed. And they changed their game plan. He didn't shoot as many threes when they got to game three. He went to the basket more, and maybe that added to it. But he just looked absolutely exhausted by the time they got to games 3, 4, and 5.
1: They wore him out. Yeah. And you saw it in the games, and you saw it with the strategy from the Spurs. You saw it from the effort given. I also think in game 4, it felt like the moment Wembanyama picked up that flagrant foul, 9 minutes into the third quarter of game 4, he got timid, and he was afraid of picking up that additional flagrant foul point, which would

0: have suspended him for the next game. And at that point, I felt like the Spurs knew the series was lost because Wembanyama doesn't have the body control to not pick up flagrant fouls, which is surprising because earlier in the playoffs and throughout the regular season, Wembanyama actually is pretty good at avoiding foul trouble. For a big, right, who's in on every play, offensively and defensively, he doesn't pick up a lot of personal fouls. Like, there are many times you'll be watching a Spurs game, and Wembanyama will pick up a foul at the basket defensively trying to block a shot. It'll be the fourth quarter. It'll be like Wemby's first foul. It's like, what?
1: Yeah.
0: Like a center, a guy that big, he doesn't pick up fouls. But when he does, because he can't control his body, he's picking up flagrants left and right. So, yeah, I mean, I think there's a lot that goes into it, right? Like, first of all, when you look at the Spurs overall, Castle was terrible in game five. The fact that his first 2 points of the game came on that putback dunk at the very end of the game. Well, that's terrible. De'Aaron Fox was unplayable, but he was out there playing, taking all the shots. Champagne disappeared in this series. Champagne throughout the playoffs was great for the Spurs. And Mitch Johnson was a really, how do I want to say this? He was extremely out-coached throughout the entire series. I don't want to say that he's a bad coach or he can't be a good coach. It's just in this one series against Mike Brown, he was pantsed. I mean, it was very obvious that the Spurs were up against it because not only are they too young for this moment, but then their coach isn't experienced either. And so he wasn't manipulating those end of game situations the way someone with more experience like Mike Brown or you know, name a coach that's won a title in the past who has been able to do so. And so San Antonio, for many items of this conversation, had chances. They just were not good enough when it mattered. And I think some of that, it goes to the idea that De'Aaron Fox was atrocious. De'Aaron Fox is the highest paid player for the San Antonio Spurs. Next season, his new contract kicks in. So he's going to be making even more money next season. It feels like to me, watching the games, that the Spurs players who are out there, that they want Dylan Harper playing over De'Aaron Fox. And while you were watching these games here in the NBA Finals, Dylan Harper was the better player by far. I would argue, and I'm not trying to say that he's going to be better than Wembanyama, but I would argue at some point in the future, Harper is going to be the engine that gets this team to the next level. What I mean by that is he's going to be the one that's going to have to duel with the Jalen Brunson or whoever it is who's the guy who can get his own shot on the other team, right? It's going to be Dylan Harper.
1: Yeah.
0: Like, Wembanyama may be this incredible talent that we've never seen before, and he is a great player and one of the best players in the NBA. He needs some go-to moves. He doesn't have them. Dylan Harper knows his spots. He knows 12 feet away baseline, he can get to that spot. He knows that if he spins off of the elbow, he can take one dribble and go up to the rim, and he can finish. Unfortunately for the Spurs, he missed three layups at the end of the game in game five. You know, he did the right thing.
1: Mm-hmm.
0: That layup in the to push the ball and to try and cut the lead from the Knicks, and he went up and he was just short. All series long, he was converting those.
1: Yeah.
0: So I have a feeling he's the player that eventually will be the guy that runs everything for the offense for the Spurs when he's allowed to. De'Aaron Fox was a problem. So when we look at the Spurs overall, I mean, take a listen to postgame. Take a listen to what Devin Vassell had to say about the rookies and especially Dylan Harper after they lose to the Knicks in game five.
2: Dylan, I think we all knew he was talented. I don't know if anybody knew he was this talented, probably besides himself. You know, he was upset with playing time and different roles that he was in, but when we needed him most, he stepped up.
0: So there you go. There's Devin Vassell saying that he wasn't happy with playing time. That wasn't something that was out there before the end of the finals.
1: Wow.
0: I'm guessing, and you know, you could also look at it as saying, like, of course, no young player who's not playing is going to be happy with playing time.
1: Of course.
0: But I think the players know that Dylan Harper is better than De'Aaron Fox, but De'Aaron Fox is making more money, so he's the one that's the starter. He's the one taking shots at the end of the game, and that's just kind of how it is.
1: Yeah, okay. I understand. You're saying De'Aaron Fox. You're saying, you know, Sell. You're saying Harper. You're saying Champagne. You're saying Stephon Castle. I get that. The defensive player of the year is Victor Wembanyama. The guy who came out after game one of the Western Conference Finals and made it a point to answer a question about wanting the MVP in a, not cocky, but like, yeah, I was watching it, manner.
0: Yeah.
1: Said it.
0: Oh, yeah.
1: It's your job to be the stopper. And I understand it's your third year in the league. You're very young. You're 22 years old. You're going to get back. I get that. It was an experience versus age. I understand that. That being said, do you need a veteran presence? Sure. Was De'Aaron Fox that? No. But at the same time, if you want to be the MVP, if you're the defensive player of the year, if your team is up 29 points, get a damn stop. When your team is in crunch time and you're the defensive player of the year, get a stop. Like, you can say it needs to come down to a guy making a shot and doing this and all that. If you want to be the MVP,
0: yeah,
1: be the MVP. If you wanted to create the Facebook, you would have created the Facebook, right?
0: They're playing basketball.
1: You know what I like. You know what I mean. Like, if you're the guy,
0: yes,
1: you're
0: I've the seen
1: guy.
0: The movie. Yes.
1: Like, how often do we do this about LeBron? Like, if this was LeBron and the Lakers, like, all of this would be about LeBron. But because of Wemby's age, like, we're not getting into it, and we're not doing that. This is about Victor Wembanyama and the
0: series.
1: Spurs.
0: It was a bad series for Wemby.
1: Like, if you,
0: it absolutely was.
1: If you want to be the guy, man. Like, well, and you got to shoulder the blame.
0: And you can call or text the show at 310-840-4910. I wonder, like, approval rating heading into the finals. Wembanyama was at what? 100%?
1: Oh, yeah.
0: 98%?
1: Easily.
0: How damaging is this finals performance? Because, like, I can see the forest through the trees. Like, he had a bad series. He's still the most interesting player in the NBA.
1: Mm-hmm.
0: Next season, eyeballs are going to be on him. The ratings for every single Spurs game here in the playoffs have been outstanding.
1: Mm-hmm.
0: So people around the country are interested in the Wembanyama story. How many people are going to look at the way he played in the finals and say, you know, he's actually not what we thought he was going to be? So I'm not as interested. I think it's only going to get ramped up even more from this point.
1: How many people are going to look and start saying that he's a dirty player?
0: I think that's already happened.
1: I think it's
0: happened in this series.
1: I don't think it's going to be about the play, because I think next year they're going to ramp him up more. I think they're going to extend his minutes so he doesn't have this fatigue issue during the playoffs. He's going to play more during the regular season. Maybe they sit him more during the first half of the season, and then when you get into the second half after the All-Star break, that's when they start ramping him up more, and then you start seeing him play more and more minutes as you get into it, and then by the playoffs, that's when he's fully ready. But I think that this label of him being a dirty player, like, that's something he's going to have to control. Like, that's something he's going to have to realize and stop, because you can't get that label.
0: Well,
1: you can't
0: you
1: can't be the next face of the NBA and also be Draymond Green.
0: Well,
1: like,
0: I think there's also this idea that he could be the face of the NBA and also be a player that most fan bases dislike. That is possible.
1: But if you want to be,
0: and that's a path he could go down if he continues to play that way. I think calling out, like you just did, about the cockiness or the way that he made it so personal about the MVP going to Shai Gilgeous-Alexander and then harnessing that and winning in the conference finals. Like, I said, remember the day after the conference finals when we were sitting here talking and I was like, you cried? You're crying to get to the front. Like, you cried?
1: He cried after a regular season game,
0: you're
1: too.
0: Crying? You're
1: listen,
0: crying?
1: Listen, you got emotion. Like, you got emotion.
0: The job's not done, though.
1: Some people cry after Toy Story. Yeah, but, some people cry after games.
0: But Jalen Brunson and the Knicks had a mission. They had more to achieve.
1: Mm-hmm.
0: It felt like Wemby, like, he thought he achieved something by getting to the finals. He didn't do anything. Have the conversation of the all-time greats. The all-time greats all won championships. You got to win it.
1: Yeah.
0: And that I think that's the difference of how it kind of played out. Black and Abdallah here on Westwood One Sports and the Westwood One Sports app. With that said, this is really about New York and the Knicks and their championship.
1: Mm-hmm.
0: Like we just spent 15 minutes talking about the San Antonio Spurs and their issues, but really what we saw from Jalen Brunson and the performance and winning the NBA Finals MVP and the way the Knicks played in these playoffs, having the highest point differential in league history.
1: Yeah.
0: You can enter their name into the conversation of, was this the best playoff run we've ever seen in the NBA?
1: I think you can. I think the reason that more people aren't talking about it is because everybody's already looking at what's next. Everybody's already, like, the first thing we do is say, okay, what about next year? Right? Like, the first thing we did after the Thunder won was, can this be a dynasty?
0: Well, dynasty,
1: right?
0: Stuff.
1: It's what we want to do. But it's not, but it's absolutely not the first thing you think of when you think about this Knicks team.
0: Well, that's because we like to have things marinade. We're letting this one marinade.
1: I
0: like that. I think the Black and Abdallah show, we are pro marinating your meats.
1: I like,
0: and
1: listen,
0: I think that's the key here.
1: Sometimes you let marinade, sometimes you dry rub.
0: I just like letting the Knicks championship kind of linger here as they won the championship, and let's acknowledge what they did. And not force feed a take of, this is going to be a dynasty in the making.
1: And thank you to everybody in New York for not letting the animals out of the zoo.
0: Oh, they didn't do that.
1: They didn't do that.
0: That's good.
1: They listened to our advice.
0: That's great.
1: They listened to the zoo news. We didn't have any zoo news sleuths out there telling us that they let the animals out of the zoo. So they only lit a bus on fire.
0: Only.
1: Well, I mean, listen.
0: Only
1: no harm,
0: a bus.
1: No harm, no foul, right?
0: Looking back in NBA Finals history, here's the list of players with the highest percentage of team points in an NBA Finals. So Jalen Brunson was incredible.
1: Mm-hmm.
0: He had 31.2% of all of the Knicks' points in this series. Here are the names ahead of Jalen Brunson. You want to talk about heavy hitters of NBA history? Ahead of Brunson, Kobe Bryant in 2010. These are all winning teams, winning of the NBA Finals.
1: Yeah.
0: Kobe in 2010, Giannis in 21, Kobe in 09, Duncan in 99, Shaq in 01, Shaq in 02, Jordan in 92, Shaq in 2000, Jordan in 97, Dwayne Wade in 06, Jordan in 98, and Jordan in 93.
1: Okay.
0: Jalen Brunson did something here in the NBA Finals and in the playoffs that was absolutely legendary.
1: Yeah.
0: And I don't need to have the conversation of, is he a Hall of Famer or is this a part of a dynasty? That's not the point of this. The point of it is, let's acknowledge how great he was and how the Knicks won the championship. And it's pretty cool.
1: Yeah, absolutely. Absolutely. And I think that Jalen Brunson is worthy of Finals MVP, and now is the king of New York.
0: If the NFL had a team that could pull off what the New York Knicks just pulled off, right? The Knicks, long-suffering team. They last time they won a championship was 1973. What NFL team would be the equivalent this upcoming season to what the Knicks just accomplished in the NBA? We'll talk about that coming up next. International soccer is taking over the U.S., and only DraftKings has you fully covered.
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3: 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Congratulations to all the long-suffering Knicks fans. 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
17: A better life with Dr. Sanjay Gupta.
18: Did you know that almost half the vegetables and more than 3/4 of the fruit that we eat in this country come from just one state, California? 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And according to a new report by the Environmental Working Group, a health advocacy organization, a lot of this produce is tainted with PFAS, which are sometimes referred to as forever chemicals. Why? Well, the EPA says pesticides keep America's food supply safe, abundant, and affordable. And of course, these chemicals are used in every state, not just California. Now, if you are worried, though, about how much you're consuming, the best thing to do is to buy organic produce, if and when you can. Organic or not, you should rinse all fruits and vegetables under running water. Don't use any soap. And as one epidemiologist told us, use a brush on sturdier items like carrots, potatoes, and cucumbers. I'm Dr. Sanjay Gupta, helping you live a better life.
11: And varies by location.
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22: 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Here's Chris Black and Adam Abdallah.
23: Hanging out with you until 3 Eastern right here on Westwood One Sports. We love talking football, Abdallah. It's something we appreciate. And we know here in the summer, there's not a whole lot going on in the NFL, but it's always important to keep it in the forefront and to discuss football on a daily basis. And that's why we like to bring to you here on the show throughout the summer of football.
24: I proclaim this the summer of football!
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32: 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It's not that hard, okay?
23: Westwood One Sports, your home for the NFL. Black and Abdallah, this summer of football. Day 86. 86 days until the start of the NFL season. That's right.
33: Matriculating our way through the summer. I love it.
23: Yep.
33: I love it.
23: Before we know, we'll be here 86 days away from the kickoff of the Seahawks and the Patriots for the start of the NFL season. Today's topic here on the summer of football, with Black and Abdallah, taking a look at the New York Knicks winning a championship in the NBA on Saturday. What team in the NFL would be the equivalent to the Knicks winning the title this year? If we had to go through the list, what are the teams that would make that be like the same type of thing that the Knicks just pulled off in the NBA?
33: The first one that comes to mind are the Buffalo Bills, because they had all those trips to the Super Bowl. They obviously didn't win any of those. They have a wild, and I mean this in the most respectful way possible, they have a wild and crazy fan base. Oh. They have one of the best
23: passionate.
33: And wild and crazy passionate fan bases.
23: Bills Mafia, like, man.
33: Bills Mafia is the best, right? And so I feel like that would make... And look, like they've gotten like this team, this iteration has gotten close, just like, you know, Jalen Brunson in this iteration of the Knicks got close last year and they didn't make it. So this iteration of the Bills has gotten close and not made it. So that to me would make sense. I feel like that has to be the criteria, a rabid fan base. They've gotten close recently. They've had heartache recently.
23: Long suffering of an actual championship.
33: There's another one that comes to mind.
23: Okay.
33: We're a little biased. We live in the city.
23: Ah.
33: We broadcast out of that city. We've suffered. You and I were at the double doink game for the Chicago Bears.
23: Sure we were, yeah.
33: Where... some people believe that the Bears go to that Super Bowl if that doink goes in to the through the uprights for the Bears, because of just how good that defense was the year that the Bears lost to the Eagles on that double doink. And then obviously they haven't won since 1985, and they lost to the Rams on the route run by your most favorite player, DJ Moore, and Caleb Williams' interception last year. So they were close-ish. They were in the playoffs last year.
23: Yeah, so you're going to say Chicago. So
33: I'm going to say Chicago,
23: so
33: the Bears.
23: Buffalo, Chicago.
33: Mm-hmm.
23: Some other options of teams that could go on a title that can maybe fit the same category as the Knicks filled with their championship in the NBA. What about the Cowboys? Cowboys haven't won in 30 years.
33: Yeah. The Cowboys would count.
23: You and I were in short pants when the Cowboys last won.
33: All right. The Cowboys would count.
23: It's true.
33: I know.
23: It was the mid-90s, the last time Cowboys won.
33: Maybe it's because I don't want to admit our age or anything like that, but to me, the 90s don't seem that far away.
23: It is.
33: It is far away, but
23: flip on an episode of Seinfeld and look at the fashion.
33: Oh, I know. I know.
23: It's coming back around.
33: And the fact that they can't communicate with each other because they don't have cell phones or anything like that. I know.
23: The Cowboys were a great team.
33: But to me, that would be like I don't consider the Bulls a lot. I know the Bulls are long-suffering, but like the Bulls.
23: Hand in hand, yes.
33: Yeah, I know.
23: Skipping down the block, losing games.
33: Yeah. Yeah, but that would just be annoying.
23: All right, so Cowboys, they have a national fan base.
33: Yes, they do.
23: You know, people would show out, obviously.
33: Yes. Yeah, they do.
23: Dallas, Buffalo, mm-hmm. Chicago. Mm-hmm. What about Cleveland? The Cleveland Browns.
33: Cleveland would almost be like Indiana winning a national championship.
23: Oh, in college football?
33: In college football, yeah. Cleveland would be like that long-suffering fan who's got the jersey with all of the quarterbacks' names on the back of it that has like 50 quarterbacks on the name that he needs to add like tails to the back of the jersey to keep the names going down like the back of his leg. So I feel like, yeah, that the Browns would work. We had someone who tweeted both you and I, that said the Raiders would work.
23: The Raiders would fit that bill. Absolutely.
33: Rabid fan base, haven't won since in a very long time, that the Raiders would fit that bill as
23: Let's
33: well.
23: Let's see. The Raiders last won the Super Bowl in 81. Is that the correct? Is that what I'm seeing?
33: Let's see.
23: I think it is. So last time the Raiders won, I mean, that would be the thing with specifically Cleveland. Cleveland's never won a Super Bowl.
33: Exactly. That's why I said Indiana, because they've never done anything. So, yeah.
23: The Raiders in the 70s mm-hmm. were a viable
33: Yeah.
23: AFC powerhouse.
33: Exactly, yeah.
23: So you're right. I think the Las Vegas Raiders getting into the mix.
33: But now, it doesn't fit the criteria of they've been close recently.
23: Yeah.
33: And same with the Browns. The Raiders and the Browns don't fit that criteria.
23: I would also say Raiders, Browns are two teams that are unlikely to pull this off.
33: Exactly.
23: The first three teams we mentioned, Buffalo, Dallas, and Chicago, as of today, June 15th, all have title aspirations.
33: Yeah.
23: In the forefront.
33: Mm-hmm.
23: Not saying that any of those three teams can actually win it, but I think they believe that they're good enough to at least make the playoffs, if not make a title run.
33: Yeah.
23: And all three have legit quarterbacks.
33: Mm-hmm.
23: That's right. I put Caleb in that category. Thank you very much. All right. What about the Jets? The New York Jets, they're long-suffering.
33: Yes, but again, they don't fit the criteria of recent closeness to the proximity of a championship. You know what I mean?
23: Okay. How about a team that's never won the Super Bowl? That is good. I think we'll have a bounce back season this upcoming year. What about Detroit? Aiden Hutchinson said they're in their championship window.
33: Mm-hmm.
23: The Lions are a team mm-hmm. that once they got a little good, competitive,
33: mm-hmm.
23: people started to appreciate the Detroit Lions. I could see people supporting the Lions the way outsiders are supporting this Knicks run.
33: Yeah, I could see that. I could see that. What about the... Let's see. They were close. They haven't won anything in recent years. They won in the 90s. What about the 49ers?
23: No, the 49ers have been good for too long. No, that doesn't count.
33: They haven't won, though.
23: Yeah, the 49ers.
33: But they haven't.
23: Like
33: No, you just said the Cowboys. Whoa. No. If you count the Cowboys from the 90s, why not the 49ers?
23: Yeah.
33: The 49ers haven't won recently.
23: All right, sure.
33: You counted the Cowboys,
23: sure,
33: but you won't count the 49ers.
23: Because I don't view the 49ers as a long-suffering fan base.
33: But you count the Cowboys?
23: Because they've been to a Super Bowl in recent times.
33: But they didn't win.
23: They've been to multiple Super Bowls in recent times.
33: But they didn't win.
23: All right. You want to toss the 49ers in there? You can toss them in.
33: I'm just saying, we're talking about teams that didn't win.
23: Vikings, Commanders, do they make your list?
33: No!
23: No! All right. No, they don't make the list. Black and Abdallah here on Westwood One Sports and the Westwood One Sports app. We go to Tommy in Michigan. You're on with Black and Abdallah. What's up, Tommy?
0: Hey, what's up, guys?
1: Thanks for the call. You know, I think it's got to be the Lions. You know, I'm a suffering Lions fan. 2 years ago, we went to the NFC Championship game, had a 17-point lead at halftime against the 49ers.
23: Yeah.
1: And they blew it. We call it around here SOL, which means same old Lions. That's what happened to them in that game. Everything that could possibly go wrong went wrong. We've never been to, you know, so it's got to be the Lions and maybe the Browns. I don't know. It's like, but we have been just way too suffering. You know, we were so close 2 years ago. We should have been in that big game. And we got just, oh, it just all fell apart. And it was devastating. But you know what I mean?
23: Yeah, absolutely. Thank you, Tommy. Thanks for the phone call. And you can always call the show at 310-840-4910. Tommy makes a great point. Detroit Lions fans have always been long suffering. They've never accomplished it. And for the most part, they've actually never been good until the last couple of seasons. I get Tommy's point there. That makes a lot of sense.
33: Yeah, I could see that. That's it. That fits in the Indiana category.
23: Yeah, it does. Mm-hmm. It absolutely does. Because like they've, you know, for the last 40 years, the Lions are always the joke.
33: Yeah.
23: You know, they're in a division of the team that we root for and theoretically are a rival that no one sees them as a rival.
33: Exactly.
23: Up until the last like 5 years or so.
33: Yep.
23: I know they had a moment with Megatron and Matt Stafford. I get that. But those teams are beatable.
33: Yeah.
23: Come on. They're beatable. Black and Abdallah here on Westwood One Sports and the Westwood One Sports app. Sponsored by Progressive Insurance. 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So there you go. Day 86 of the summer,
33: man.
23: Counting down the days until the start of the football season. Trying to find the NFL team that could be like the Knicks, that could end a drought, win a championship, likability factor. So, I think those are some good options. Dallas, Buffalo, Detroit, Chicago. I think those are all good options with the summer of football. Day 86. Adal, I saw this news earlier today. This is from Shams Charania in the NBA. The Chicago Bulls are finalizing the hiring of Portland Trailblazers interim head coach Tiago Splitter as the franchise's new head coach. Sources tell ESPN on Monday. Splitter would succeed Billy Donovan as the Bulls head coach after stepping away. He was turned the head coach in Portland after Chauncey Billups got arrested in the federal charges and all that whole scandal taking place from that situation. So Splitter, 41, was thrown into the mix mid-season. He took the Trailblazers last year to a 42-40 record, got him into the playoffs. They played the Spurs in the first round.
33: Mm-hmm.
23: There's also something else going on here with Portland, which we haven't really spent a lot of time on this show talking about, but their new ownership group essentially seems cheap. Is that the best way to kind of, from an outsider's perspective, is they're trying to cut everything within the organization?
33: Yeah.
23: And what was reported is that they are looking to hire a coach full-time for Portland Trailblazers that will be the lowest-paid coach in the NBA.
33: Okay.
23: So Splitter wasn't likely to stick around for that.
33: Because that was my question, is if he did so well last season, why are they letting him go to the Bulls?
23: I'm guessing he didn't want to stick around because they want to pay nothing to a head coach.
33: Because if you're a good coach, those are hard to come by.
23: Yeah, it is. And so Splitter, very popular with the Blazers locker room.
33: Mm-hmm.
23: He got success out of that team in a situation where they weren't expected to win. A bunch of young players kind of coming together and overachieving. So for Chicago's perspective, I think this is a really nice move for the Chicago Bulls to go out and hire Tiago Splitter. He's someone who has proven it in the NBA that he could get something out of NBA players. He also has credentials. He played in the league, many stops around the league. He also, the moment he stepped out of playing, he stepped right into the front office and he was an international scout and he was doing that type of stuff. And then another aspect of this hiring is that he's focused on player development, which Chicago will need as well. So I think this is a really good move for the Chicago Bulls. New front office, new head coach, Tiago Splitter, expected to be the Bulls' new head coach.
33: He's a young coach. You got a lot of young players on this team, like you said, that they're going to have to develop. I think this is a good move because you want a coach who's not necessarily going to develop with the players, but can develop the players. But the fact that he's young, that he's not necessarily fresh out of the league, but that he's going to identify with the players. He's not going to talk at the players. He's going to talk with the players. They're going to respect him in that locker room. He already gained the respect of one locker room. It's not going to be hard for him to gain the respect of another locker room in the Chicago Bulls. I think this is a good move for them, too.
23: Yeah, and the other story with that is Portland, the new ownership group, they don't want to spend on anything. Yeah. Which stinks because the Portland Trail Blazers are a great NBA franchise, and they deserve better than that. So their head coaching spot is now open. So the search will continue for the Blazers. It's Black and Abdallah here on Westwood One Sports and the Westwood One Sports app. What if Wembanyama never gets back to the NBA Finals? We talk about that coming up next.
22: A statement to start it off. The U.S. beats Paraguay and gives the nation something to believe in. Is their World Cup run just getting started? Westwood One Sports.
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1: 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Also, thank you to Raj and Roy for producing today's show. Jim Rome and the Jim Rome Show is coming up in about 13 minutes right here on Westwood One Sports. Let me paint you a picture. It's not a guarantee, but it is possible. What if 10, 15 years down the road, we're watching sports and we're talking about the all-time greats in the NBA and we say, Victor Wembanyama has won 7 straight Defensive Player of the Year awards. He has 3 MVPs, but the Spurs never got back to the NBA Finals. What would you think of that? Do you think it's possible that Wemby and the Spurs don't get back to the point that they were at this week in the NBA Finals?
2: No, I don't. I don't. I think they do. If you told me he was a king, if you told me that this was like a pop-up fluke thing, like he was a part of some organization that never gets to it, that never gets to the Finals or the Western Conference Finals normally, and this was like, oh, look at the run that this team is going on.
1: Yeah.
2: Like, they never do it.
1: Look at this heater they're on.
2: Yeah. Then I would say, okay, you're right.
1: I think you could actually flip it for the team that won.
2: Exactly.
1: I think we could say that about the Knicks
2: exactly.
1: And feel comfortable being like, they likely will never get back to the
2: Which
1: finals.
2: Is why when we were talking about who is under the most pressure, it was always the Knicks. Because they were under the pressure to perform because they might never get back here.
1: I said from day one, it was the Spurs. You and I debated this. It was the Spurs, and clearly it showed that the pressure was on them throughout the series.
2: No, the pressure was always on the Knicks because they might never get back to this situation.
1: All right,
2: Spurs are going to get back here.
1: Sure.
2: The Spurs are the favorites. They're plus 250 to get right back here next year
1: After the Knicks win the championship on Saturday night, Victor Wembanyama spoke to the media, and he talked about having to wait to get back to the finals.
3: Probably 100 games before we can be back in finals. So I don't know how to say it in English, but I'm going to have to hold that inside of me and slow down and wait and execute for 100 games.
1: Okay, so there he goes. 100 games from the big Frenchman, Victor Wembanyama. Now, theoretically, he is correct. It is about roughly 100 games to get back to this point. A lot of people heard that quote and took it as if he's assuming that he will get the opportunity in 100 games to get back to the NBA Finals.
2: Yeah.
1: I don't really have a problem with the way he looks at that, right? Like, to get back to this point, they have to go through a full regular season. He has confidence in himself. He thinks they're going to get back there. You have to run through the playoffs. I don't have a problem with the way he says it. I do understand those, though, who think that he's being arrogant or cocky, that they're just automatically going to be back next season.
2: I think that I don't think there's anything wrong with what he said. I think that when you ask players, what's your goal? The Super Bowl. What's your goal? To win the finals. What's wrong with that? We expect to be back here next year. Of course you do. That's why you play. What's your goal? Well, our goal is to win 50 games and to lose in the Western Conference Finals. What do you want him to say? Of course his goal is to get back and to win the finals. What is he supposed to say? Like, what? I don't understand what's wrong with that. I have problems with his other comments, but with these, like, he's a champ. He wants to be a champion.
1: Yeah.
2: He's Defensive Player of the Year. He wants to be the face of the league. He wants to be the guy. He wants to be the MVP. Of course his goal, and he expects to be back in this position, winning the trophy and not on the other side.
1: You know, there's players in NBA history who had one crack at it, and then that was it. Allen Iverson, Charles Barkley, Reggie Miller, James Harden. Harden's never gone back. Same with Russell Westbrook.
2: Mm-hmm.
1: They never got back. Chris Paul. I mean, sometimes you do only get one chance. With that said, I do feel like Wembanyama and what he's accomplished to this point is kind of in that category that LeBron, young LeBron, Tim Duncan, Luka, that those players are in, where it's obvious first two, three seasons of the player's career that they will be Hall of Famers, but like Apex Hall of Famers where they're like the best player in the league for like 10 plus years. And those guys do find a way of getting back to the finals.
2: I think that the difference is if you look at all the guys that you named, there's always someone in their way, right? Like Barkley, we know who is in his way, right? With Harden and Westbrook and Chris Paul, like it's mostly LeBron and the Warriors, the other team that was in their way.
1: Yep.
2: With Wembanyama, ideally, he's the guy that's in people's way. Like that's what he's supposed to become. He's supposed to be the guy that's in the next generation's way. And so that's what he expects to become. So I have no problem with him saying that, yeah, I expect to be back here next year.
1: So two things before we go quickly. Did you see all the celebrations on Saturday night in New York City and like the craziness? And
2: I love it.
1: It's so cool. Did you see that they put Elmo's head on a spear?
2: Yeah.
1: And they were parading it around because he's a traitor now.
2: Yeah.
1: Because he told both teams to have fun before the NBA Finals.
2: Yeah.
1: How great is that?
2: Listen, New York.
1: That's
2: never,
1: absolutely hilarious.
2: New York doesn't forget, man.
1: I know. Both teams have fun. I didn't know going into the finals that Sesame Street was supposed to be in Brooklyn. I had no idea.
2: Don't forget your roots.
1: Or in Manhattan or so. It was supposed to be somewhere in New York.
2: Don't forget your roots.
1: I didn't remember that.
2: Mm-mm.
1: Also, did you see the guy that's touring the States for the World Cup, Freddie? He's like having a hell of a time.
2: Sure he is.
1: Is it real? Is he actually going to these games?
2: I don't think it's real.
4: Freddie's real.
1: Raj loves Freddie.
4: Freddie's real.
2: He might be real, but I still think this is all a FIFA ploy.
1: PR marketing?
2: PR, FIFA ploy.
1: Not AI?
2: It might not be AI.
1: Could they be using AI?
2: I think someone is going to these places, but I'd still believe that it is all PR to get us to talk about it.
1: Yeah, I mean, we do like talking about silly stuff.
2: Yeah, and this is a silly thing.
1: But if it's AI, I'm going to be disappointed.
2: I don't think it's AI because there's like... He's getting into like hotel rooms and like he's going to game. Like I understand,
1: you can make up a picture of anything with AI.
4: He met Tyler Shuck. He met the VP of communications for the Saints, who confirmed like Freddie's real.
1: Saints said
4: and his
1: real.
4: Friends are
2: okay.
4: Great guys.
1: Raj is right.
2: That doesn't mean that it's not a FIFA PR tool.
1: Isn't everything a FIFA PR tool?
2: Exactly. It all is.
1: All right.
4: Can't just be a nice little Freddie German alone. Boy who discovered America.
2: So is the World Cup of Soup.
1: Yes, let him enjoy the World Cup. All right, thank you, Roy. Thank you, Raj. Blocky Abdallah here on Westwood One Sports. Jim Rome and the Jim Rome Show is coming up next.
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Welcome to Jungle. What's going on? A very good Monday to you. 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Would love to get you subscribed. Head over there right now. YouTube channel, just search out Jim Rome. We are adding to it. I think you'll like what you see. And thank you ahead of time for that. All right, the interview is set up like this. Coming up at 12:40, the head basketball coach at Houston, Kelvin Sampson. Coming up at 1:20, Jay Wright talking about the Villanova Knicks. Coming up at 2 o'clock straight up, Joe Varden, a senior writer for The Athletic. So we'll talk some basketball with him too. Monday is an ATP day. And like I said, lots to get done. Let's not waste any time. I mean, where do you start coming off the weekend that we had? NBA Finals, Stanley Cup Final, USMNT, UFC, Freedom 250. I mean, lots of different ways to go, but since I never expected this to actually happen, and I really didn't expect this to actually happen, I don't even think Knick fan ever expected this to actually happen. I think I'll start right there, because I think we're all still in shock that it did happen. But it is true, the New York Knicks are NBA champs once again after a 53-year wait. So, Alvy, give Knick fan and Tommy over there their song right off the very top.

0: still so hard to believe that it happened. That they did it. Still so hard to believe that they pulled off yet another double-figure fourth quarter comeback to get it done. It's still really hard to believe that they just pulled one of, if not the single most dominant runs throughout the NBA playoffs that we've ever seen. I mean, none of it really computes, but somehow it's all real. Down as many as 16 yet again, but you never know it. Not now. It's a team that trailed by double figures in all five finals games. But you never know that now. So, were the Knicks the ultimate closers in this series, or were the Spurs the ultimate choke artists in this series? I think by now you know the answer, clones. As always, the answer is yes. Here's one thing I know for sure. It was all worth it for the Knicks. It was all worth it when they shockingly broke off Tom Thibodeau last season and made it clear that the expectation was a championship. Just like it was all worth it when they traded an astonishing 5 first-round picks for Mikal Bridges.
1: Bridges!
0: There was only one way that that trade was ever going to make sense. There was only one way that trade was ever going to be worth it. But now that they've won and lifted the Larry O, it is officially worth it. Oh, and by the way, F them picks.
1: F them picks.
0: Signed Bridges himself.
2: I mean, how's it them picks for you?
3: You talking about F them picks?
4: Yes, sir. Look what we got.
3: Talk great talk.
4: 2-5. Hey, listen, about them picks. We're not leaving.
3: Yeah,
4: we got him out of Brooklyn. Talk. Look at him now. Look at him now. He's a champion. Look at him now. Everybody
0: don't. Wow. F them picks.
1: F them picks.
0: Who knew there would be an F them picks Knicks remix? Who knew there would be anything in common between the Knicks and the Rams?

0: let alone winning championships and winning them by effing them picks.
1: F them picks.
0: Again, it was clearly worth it to F them picks. And it was clearly worth it to take the risk in firing Tibbs. And you know what else was clearly worth it? Jalen Brunson leaving $113 million on the table to make all of this possible. Now, easy for me to say, not my $113 million, but I'm not the one saying it. Brunson himself said it was 100% worth it.
2: Is $113 million worth it, knowing it's for a championship?
3: 100% worth it. 100% worth it. I was... Oof.
0: Hard to argue with the unanimous finals MVP, who saved his best performance of the series for the closeout performance that really actually got the Knicks across the finish line. A massive team effort to get to the finish line, but it was the MVP who really stepped up at the end, as always. He had 45 in that game. He had 13 straight at one point in the fourth quarter. He sealed the deal. He finished the kill. He ripped that finals MVP and the Larry O like the icon that he is. And that's why he will go down as an all-time Knick icon, a New York sports icon, already on a very, very short list of the greatest Knicks ever. And for some, he's already number one. All that said, as incredible as Brunson was, amazingly, incredibly, it really is a triumph for the entire organization, top to bottom. And when have we ever been able to say that about the Knicks? When did we ever think that we would ever be able to say that about the Knicks? But you can. It's true. I mean, not because of the guys I'm about to mention. They deserve credit. My guy Mike Brown should get his credit. Leon Rose absolutely should get his credit for being the architect of this incredibly well-built team. Now, this guy, I never thought that this would happen for or to. James Dolan. And dare I give Jim Dolan any credit? I mean, maybe. I never thought this dude would ever get his mitts on the Larry O. But I've got to admit, one, he put the right people in place. I'll give him that, because he wasn't going to do it himself. Two, I got to give him credit for this. He did set a bit of a tone for this run all the way back in January when he dropped a hammer on the notion of hanging a Powder Cup banner at MSG. You know, something the Powder himself did. If you remember at that time, Dolan was like, oh, we're going to raise a banner, all right. The NBA championship banner. The real thing, not this cheeseball, powdery fake. That's like the first badass thing Dolan has ever done. And I can't believe, but he was right. His music will never be good or enjoyable. Nothing about this dude's ever going to be enjoyable. Except his basketball team. That's the thing. They were ridiculously enjoyable. They did exactly what he said they would do. Say what you want about New York. Say what you want about the fans. Say what you want about the owner. But what can you really say about that team other than they're awesome? Top to bottom. As far as Dolan, he even gave the team an inspirational speech before the playoff run. Although I'm not really sure why he told them to avoid getting down and getting nice during that speech. Like, I understand the old adage about fighters not wanting to get nice in the weeks leading up to a fight because it weakens their legs. But the NBA playoffs, they're pretty long. What, these dudes were supposed to abstain from getting nice for 3 months? Yeah, oh, okay. All right, old man, if you do the same, doubtful. I guess whatever works. And somehow this worked. Look, when you're praising James Dolan, you know up is down, down is up, everything is backwards in the world. I mean, who would have ever thought that the Knicks would have a great organization under James Dolan? Nobody. That's who. Yet here we are. Here we are. Going to the Spurs quickly. I would imagine that Wemby's head is still spinning after experiencing his biggest failure ever on the biggest stage. Look, that was a tough series for Wemby. No way around it. I don't care what the numbers say. That was a tough series for him. And there's no getting around that fact. There is no denying that his reputation took a bit of a hit. And there's no denying that he certainly could have played better. There's also no denying that he got away with at least one and probably two extra flagrants in this series. And even though he had the ref show looking out for him and looking the other way, he still got his ass kicked. Now, to be clear, I fully believe that the alien is ultimately going to end up where he wants to be. He still has an incredibly bright future. They're still going to win a ring or rings. They all just clearly have a lot more work to do and a lot more to get figured out. And come to find out, while they may even be ahead of schedule, you can't really skip steps, right? We thought they could. But they've got things to figure out. Namely, what do you do with De'Aaron Fox and that big fat contract? Your highest paid player cannot be your least reliable player when it matters most. What should have been your biggest asset, aside from the big fella, cannot be your biggest liability. Your highest paid player cannot be your biggest liability. And he was. It's also a simple fact that the alien unicorn, he's got to do a better job on both ends. A better job of dominating in the paint on both ends. Too many times, he was far too away from the hoop, settling for jumpers on offense in this series and in these playoffs. You know, part of that might have been the fact that he was just beaten down, worn down. Part of that is he doesn't have go-to offensive moves that he needs. On the other hand, you got Jalen Brunson. Jalen Brunson, who's getting to the rack like he's 7'4". And then you've got Wemby just kind of hanging out the three-point line like he's 6'2". This isn't right. Too many times in the series, look at the shot chart. Brunson looks like he was the one who was 9 feet tall, and Wemby's shot chart looked like he was the one who barely crossed 6 feet. So there's plenty of time to get this cleaned up, but it's got to get cleaned up. There were plenty of mistakes on and off the floor in these playoffs, including walking off without shaking the opposition's hand on Saturday night. Now look. I'm not going to get crazy about that. To me, that's not a crime against all of humanity. That's not a war crime in basketball. It's just immature. I mean, go acknowledge the dudes who beat your ass. That's what the Wemby we thought, or who we thought we knew, would have done at the end of this series. It's just a very different Wemby than we thought we knew who showed up at that series. Granted, he's 22. It's a learning experience. I just gotta ask this question. Who is in whom's head now, Wemby? After you got bodied by Mitch for the biggest rebound of the entire series.
1: Chance with a huge free throw here to put the Knicks up 4. Good expected timeout here for San Antonio. That one too strong. Robinson the rebound. Back out to Charlotte. Now they have to foul. And a foul, Mitchell Robinson, with one of the biggest offensive rebounds in Knick history.
4: One of the biggest offensive rebounds in NBA history right there.
0: Yeah, and not unexpected either, considering he'd been doing it the entire series. Like, you can't be pointing to your head and trying to show the other guy up, as Wemby did to Mitch earlier, right there. If you're watching on the stream, I'm in your head. You can't be doing that. And then getting absolutely punked with the series on the line. If you're an alien unicorn, you need to pull that rebound down every single time. And what a perfect ending to this series, really. What a perfect example of how everything Wemby and the Spurs tried backfired on them. Now again, you know who should probably get some credit? More credit for that. My dude, Mike Brown. Always like Mike Brown. I've always had his back, even though he's never been treated especially well or been particularly well respected. Except not people who know, but still. I mean, it's not like he wasn't their fifth choice or sixth choice, but now he's a champion. So this is for you, Mike. We started with the Go New York, Go song. Now let me finish the take by letting Mike sing his own favorite song ever, apparently.
1: I prefer this outcome a little bit more.
5: Let the dogs out! Hey! Who let the dogs out? Who let the dogs out? Who? We got some dogs on this team, baby! New York City is full of dogs, and we came to get it! Who let the dogs out? Woo, woo, woo. Who let the dogs out? Woo, woo, woo, woo.
0: I was texting one of my dudes going like, dude, the hell are they doing? That's like the 2026 version of the Mad Dog. I don't know who let the dogs out. And I've got no idea why you're singing that song in 2026. And I can't imagine how or why your guys were so fired up and motivated by that song in 2026. I get it. You're all a bunch of dogs. But whatever works. So one more time for you, New York. Who let the dogs out? Who? And go, New York, go, New York, go. And if you're going to let the dogs out, again, how do you not bring in the ultimate dog for a cameo? I mean, who do you think he took his hint from? This legend, Mark Madsen.
6: Thank you to the greatest fans in the world!
0: Get his inspiration from that legend.
5: We got some dogs on this.
0: Except the Knicks seem to be way behind their coach, whereas the Lakers are looking at Mad Dog like, dude, what are we doing here? Like, I was looking at the Knicks, and my guy Mike Brown like, what are we doing here? I guess whatever the hell you want. If you're the Knicks and you win a world championship, you can get up there and do whatever the hell you want.
7: What are we doing here?
0: I mean, what are we doing here? So, credit to you, Mike. I'm really happy for you, Mike. You earned it. Just know, you earned it. Nobody can ever take that from you, but nobody will ever, ever take from the Mad Dog what he brought to it back in the day. He will always be the king. All right, so I had to figure out where to start today, and that actually was not very easy. Like, when we do the program, I'm always trying to decide, what do I lead with? The thing that happened most recently, the thing that's most topical, the thing that feels like the biggest. I mean, again, NBA Finals, Stanley Cup Final, USMNT, UFC 250, UFC Freedom 250, lots of different things. Or, I mean, maybe I could have led with that wild Spurs fan who tried to fight the entire city of New York. And almost did. And maybe could have won. That dude was like the Terminator. So I'll get there too. 1-800-636-8686. Some jungle karma to my man Rod Brindamore and the Canes. They finally get it done. After coming so close so many times, they finally get it done. UFC Freedom 250. Did you watch that? What were your thoughts on that? We'll get into it. USMNT. Have the Americans ever looked better than they did in their opener against Paraguay? And what a weird world this is. What a weird world this is that I could bet money, and I did, on the U.S. men's national team and make money, and bet money on Brazil in their opening round and lose money. The hell is going on around here? But that happened. But even that's not as bad as what happened to Spain today. And even that's not as bad as me actually talking this much soccer. What's going on here? On top of that, we've got three interviews. I've got Kelvin Sampson, I have Jay Wright, I have Joe Varden. I'm looking for your reaction. So get to the phones, get to the X, get to the email. Just make sure you get up in here and react. Quick question. 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

0: squirrel finds a nut on occasion. Yeah, I'm looking at you, V. V, I know you could find a lot more nuts if you actually tried. But every once in a while, V will come correct and just come straight with it. V and the Fee, quote, "This is why you don't cry your eyes out after winning the conference finals, and this is why you don't crown a guy the GOAT when he hasn't won anything. Wemby isn't MJ, nor Kobe, and Brunson exposed that. Brunson was clutch, and Wemby choked." Right, so most of that is fair. Most of that is fair. Let me take that point by point. He said, "This is why you don't cry your eyes out after winning the conference finals." You know, Kevin Garnett, no less an authority. Sorry, V. KG's still more of an authority than you. No less an authority than Kevin Garnett made that point. Like, what are you doing? Why are you getting that emotional? Why are you crying? And it was at that point, in fact, why don't we just go back to that point rather than me paraphrase it? Listen to KG reacting to Wemby crying after they came back on Oklahoma City.
1: Ayling got to go through some heartache to be able to tell the fairy tale Hallmark card story. You understand? He got to go through some He's crying in Western Conference Finals. That was too emotional for that to be. That was too emotional for me.
2: It was? He's,
1: yeah, man. He got four more games to try to get. You got to go through the finals now. Nah, you still got to be even keeled right here. And that trophy, that ain't what we, that's cool. Yeah, we beat them, cool. But I got a whole nother sight in this up here. It's going to take my energy to run up this hill. I can't be, that's how bad they wanted to beat OKC. You know what I'm saying? But man, this right here, And then to me, this is the Knicks. Only window I see. They got to get it right now.
0: I mean, he nailed it. He nailed it. And when he said that at that time, I'm like, you know what, KG, easy. Easy there, Unc. Easy there, OG. The kid will be fine. He knows how it is. He knows that the job's not done. He knows he needs four more. You don't need to tell Wemby that. Wemby's smart. Wemby knows. Caught up in the moment. Really emotional. Spent his entire life getting to that point. They came back on a team that nobody thought they'd come back on. I can allow that. But come to find out, I was wrong. And of course KG was right. He nailed that. Like, why are you reacting like that? Why are you not saving your energy? Why are you getting so emotional? What does that trophy really mean? Nothing. Really? Nothing. So Kevin Garnett was right about that. I want to acknowledge that. In terms of V also saying, this is why you don't crown a guy the GOAT when he hasn't won anything. Look, we may have given him more credit than he deserved at that point. I still think the guy's a unicorn. I still think the guy's an alien. I still think the guy is the rarest dude I've ever seen. But I never said he was the GOAT. What I said was, if he stays healthy, he has the potential to be the GOAT. You know, we're wasting all this time talking about, is it Mike? Is it Braun? When in reality, ultimately, it's going to end up being Wemby if he stays healthy. Nobody crowned his ass the GOAT right now. Just potentially. No, he's not MJ. Didn't say that. He's not Kobe. Didn't say that. V also says Brunson exposed that. Brunson was clutch. Wemby choked. That's fair. That's fair. Think about that. Brunson was not going to let his team lose. I'm not saying that he's the easiest watch in the world. You know, kind of like SGA isn't the easiest watch in the world, but damn, they're good. Man, they're so effective. So effective. Brunson was not going to let his team lose. On some hand, Wemby was not going to let his team win. Although not as bad as De'Aaron Fox. But in terms of Wemby choking, is that harsh or is that fair? Well, the guy did choke some free throws when it mattered most. The guy couldn't come up with a rebound when he had to have it. Mitch again got one over him, out-muscled him. And that's a key right there, right? As skilled as Wemby is, as long as Wemby is, he's got to get stronger. Wemby did turn it over a number of times, and he gassed out. So I don't think that's unfair. Brunson was clutch. Brunson is as clutch as any player in the league. And when they needed, when the Spurs needed their guy to step up when it mattered most, Wemby didn't. When the Knicks needed their guy to step up when it mattered most, Brunson did. So for the most part, V, same page. Damn, Rome. The Spurs just proved us right. They are some collapsing fools led by Jester Fox. What did the Fox say? The Fox says, I'm a parasite rap gift. I might look like all hell, but I'll screw us when it matters most. I'm just reading that the way it's written. What did the Fox say? The Fox says, I'm a parasite rap gift. I might look like I'll help, but I'll screw us when it matters most. Signed, Lardon James, Russell Westbrook, Chris Nut Puncher Paul, and De'Aaron Knott. Were the Spurs actually learning from the learning curve? Thought Mitch was in over his head. I thought they all were. The moment was too big for them. It just was. Stephon Castle, terrible game in the end. Look, they're fine. They're big three. Harper, Castle, Wemby, they're going to be fine. They're all going to be killers. They're going to be studs. But the moment was too big for them. It was. It was too big for all of them. But not the Knicks. Hey, Rome, during Smackoff season, do you ever tell Allen to abstain? Signed, Bo in the OBC. Extra for juice off season. Bo, man, you're all over the map, dude.
2: Thank you, Allen.
0: You're all over the map. Well, why would Alvy need to abstain during Smackoff season? He's not in the Smackoff. What? Because he's got to keep the hammer ready? Here's something. Gabriel Sanchez. Props to the Knicks. Compensating for the ref show oversight of Wemby's flagrant foul in Game 5 by guaranteeing he wouldn't play in Game 6. There you go. Twice. Stucknut. That swole, quote, likes to fight guy in a Rodman throwback has a name. It's Ben in San Antonio. Well, I'll get to Ben. Armadillo's in. F them Knicks. Sign Wemby leaving the game without shaking anybody's hand. I'm not going to lose my mind over that.
3: F them picks.
0: I thought him throwing it off Castle's back, missing free throws, and not coming down with key rebounds was more offensive than him walking off without shaking hands. But you know what? Go on over and shake the other guy's hand. Especially when you're Wemby, right? When we're led to believe that, dude, this guy is too good to be true. This is the guy who's reading before games. This is the guy who's painting out in Central Park. This guy's different. All right. And this guy's all class. All right. Show some class. But that's not a war crime to me. All right, when we come back, Kelvin Sampson joins us. Jay Wright next hour. Joe Varden in hour number 3. Stay tuned.
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28: You ever wake up in the middle of the night or maybe first thing in the morning and notice drool on your pillow? 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
1: That's true. Right back to work. I am Jim Rome. Great to be here. Great to have you here. As promised, we are joined right now by the head basketball coach at the University of Houston. He is getting ready for his 13th season there. He is a two-time National Coach of the Year, a two-time Big 12 Coach of the Year. He led Houston to the 2025 National Championship game, as well as to the Final Four in 2021, the Elite Eight in 2022, seven straight trips to the Sweet 16. Of course, I'm talking about my guy, Kelvin Sampson. Kelvin, always great to get caught up with you. How is everything with you and the family, Kelvin?
2: It's going great, Jim. I was telling Jeff Conrad that anytime I'm on with Jim, makes me feel good, and I look forward to it because it's usually around something that's a positive accomplishment, something that's good coming up. So it's always good to see you, Jim, and I'm proud of you. You've come. I remember Jim Rome when a lot of these people didn't know you were fighting and scratching and clawing just to get going. Now look at you. You're an institution.
1: An institution might be a little bit strong, my guy, but I appreciate you, Kelvin. Hey, listen, anytime I talk to you, it's something positive. There's something good going on. Look at your life. Look at your business. Look at your career. Look at your family. It's always good. I felt like we need to get caught up. Let me ask you really quickly, since you've spent your entire life in this game and you worked as an NBA assistant with the Bucks and the Rockets before you took this job where you are right now, what do you make of the Knicks' historic playoff run to win their first championship since 1973, Kelvin?
2: I used the Jalen Brunson this morning in our summer workouts. We go early in the morning, and we'd like to, especially new guys, get them indoctrinated into our culture and how we do things. And it gives our returning players a chance to establish themselves as leaders. And everybody's so infatuated with how tall someone is and how athletic they are. But Jalen Brunson just proves that it's not how big you are, it's how good you are. And you're always big enough if you're good enough. His basketball IQ, his grit, and his leadership. You know, when the game's tight, you don't see the other players take the ball and go do something on their own. They look for one guy. They trust him. He makes the right play. He takes the right shot. He makes his free throws. He leads. He gives his team a confidence and a chutzpah, if you will, that everything's going to be okay. And that's why they get down in every game. But in the last 5 minutes, this is Jalen Brunson time. He picked the right college coach in Jay Wright and Villanova. And everywhere he's been, especially early in his career in the NBA, I don't think a lot of people believed in him. But he found the right coach in the right place in New York. And I think we need to make sure we give a shout out to Tom Thibodeau as well. Because he thrived under Coach Tibbs. Mike came in, and he's done a great job for Mike. Mike's been good for him. So for an old school guy with new school values, there's a lot to appreciate and a lot of life lessons that Jalen Brunson can teach us about. You don't have to be the biggest, you don't have to be the athletic, but there's a place in this world in basketball for smarts, IQ, and toughness.
1: I love it. Such good stuff. Kelvin Sampson joining us. So, Kelvin, the end of the finals gets us to the NBA draft next week, and you've got some prospects. I want to ask you about a couple of these guys. Let me start with Kingston Fleming, who was your leading scorer this season as a freshman. How do you think his skill set translates to the pros? And then what will the team that drafts him be getting?
2: Well, I've done some Zooms with different teams. I won't say who they are, obviously, but when they asked me, like, we played Illinois with Wagler, and we played Arkansas with Acuff. And of course, I coached Kingston. All three of those guys are no-brainers. I mean, they're all three fantastic. I think they're going to have great long careers, but there is a difference in the three of them. I think Kingston is the best true point guard. You know, I was telling the team the other day, it depends on what you're looking for. You know, if what you're looking for is what Acuff does good, then Acuff's going to be a great choice for you. Same thing with Wagler. Wagler's best days are way ahead of him. He's smart. He's tough. He comes from a great program, well-coached. Same thing with Acuff. I recruited a kid from IMG Academy who's on our team now that played with Acuff. So I saw him a lot while he was in high school. But Kingston, he was put on this earth to be the point guard and run your team. He has the competitive spirit. He wants the ball in his hands at the end of the game, not necessarily to score, but to make the right play. His length, ball handling ability to get in the paint are all elite. And I think he's going to be a good defender, Jim. He's not afraid. You know, this time last year, he was in his first 2 weeks with us. He got here in June. I don't recruit a kid and say, well, he'll be a one and done, he'll be a two and done. I just say, let's win the day. Let's see what tomorrow brings. But it was apparent last year that with Emmanuel Sharp, Milo Zuzan, JoJo Tugler, we had some really good players back from that Final Four team. From day one, the best player on this team was Kingston Flemings, and he didn't run from that. But he had the kind of personality and attitude that he made his presence known by making the other players better. How would I describe that with Kingston? He's wonderfully naive. I don't know if that makes sense, but you know he has no ego. He knew if you just listened to his interviews last year, he was always giving credit to Milos and to Emmanuel and to JoJo, and talking about what a great opportunity it was to learn from these guys. My son Kellen was the one that first saw him. I saw him when he was 16 years old, and Kellen was sold on him from day one. When I saw him, he was about 170 pounds, 6'2". But it's his backstory, Jim. You know, in a world where, or time now in basketball, where everybody's changing schools or transferring or whatever, he went to one high school with the same high school coach for 4 years. He played on one AAU team with the same AAU coach for 4 years. Every one of these big prep schools tried to woo him, tried to give him money, give him this. Kingston was loyal. He was loyal to our program. My only regret with Kingston was I only got to coach him 1 year. But his father's a fireman. His mother's a nurse. They're wonderful, wonderful people. Arguably the best meal I've ever had on a home visit in my career was Shayla Fleming's salmon.
1: That's how you
2: I'm talking big time. Big time. usually when you go to a home and eat a meal with the family, you know, we're always taught to do the right thing and, you know, only one serving. I had three, big boy, and if there would have been any more left, I says, anybody want this last piece of salmon?
1: I love it. I love it, Kellen.
2: That's how good it was, but great family. He's got three sisters, an older brother. They all love him. You know, when they gave him the invite to come to the green room, Kingston wasn't sure he wanted to go because was his whole family going to get to go? Was his high school coach going to get to go? Was his college coach going to get to go? Because Kingston said, if we don't have a room for anybody, I'd rather be at home because everybody can come at home. But that's just the way he is.
1: Kelvin Sampson joining us. What a great breakdown. Kelvin, one last thought. You've been around this thing a long, long time. I'm curious, as the college football world is trying to make sense of that ruling in the Brennan Soresby case, where do you think college sports is headed in terms of who gets to make the rules?
2: Well, what a great question. The fact that you asked that question tells you a little bit about where we are. You know, when I was earlier in my career, I thought, you know, the NCAA had all the power. But now the players have all the power. And And somewhere along the line, antitrust meant that we didn't have to accept penalties. We just get to go and question them somewhere else. And the NCAA spends all their time trying to represent themselves in landmark lawsuits and public antitrust cases. And normally they lose most of those. But being able to go to local judges and those kind of things, somehow that got into play. But I don't think everybody wants to blame Texas Tech or everybody wants to blame the NCAA. It's just the way it is now. You know, I know Kirby Holcutt. I know he's a good man. I don't know Cody Campbell, but I do know Grant McCaslin. And those are two really, really good friends of mine. And they're two great, great human beings. And they've been put in a tough position. And I know everybody is pretty good at adjudicating somebody else's program. So when I sit here and I look at all these developments, I just want to make sure that our game is preserved. Let's not forget why we're here and how lucky we are to be doing these jobs instead of getting down here in the bottom of the slop bucket and everybody's trying to blame this guy, that guy. I have one responsibility, and that's to take care of my family. And then my next responsibility is to take care of my program. Hmm. I hope people don't forget that this game of football went on way before any of us got here. It's going to go on long after we all leave. So we've got to preserve the sanctity of our game.
1: Right, Kelvin Sampson. Kelvin, I'm starting to jump in. I hate to do that. We're at the end of an hour, Kelvin, and it's a hard out. So, my friend, I am very, very sorry to do that. I hate that. I'm really sorry to do that. But it is so good to see you. So good to get caught up, and I appreciate that friendship so much.
2: Okay, thank you, Jim. I feel the same way, brother.
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21: Recent survey conducted by Common Sense Media found 1/3 of teenagers prefer AI companions over humans for serious conversations. There's a term for that, social offloading. And experts we talked to warned that this habit could be stunting emotional growth, leaving an already isolated generation who came of age during the pandemic even less prepared for the messiness of human interaction. Sure, AI can help you polish whatever it is you're looking to say, but that's not very human, right? It's the messiness that makes our interactions with each other so real. It's also what makes them so validating, help us to develop our confidence, our voice, our deep bonds with each other. Psychiatrists we talked to encouraged turning to family or friends when you're struggling to express yourself. They are keen to help. I'm Dr. Sanjay Gupta, helping you live a better life.
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0: Right, Hustle, and this is where I come to get nice, because this is where I come so I can stretch out, nice. Because there's a lot of guests that need that additional runway, that need that additional real estate, where I can't have that conversation on the daily program like I can over here. Kelvin Sampson is a perfect example of that. Kelvin Sampson needs real estate. He needs runway. He's so interesting and has so many really, really compelling things to say that if I can get him on the daily program, I'm going to take that any chance I can. I love Kelvin. But at the same time, you run the risk of that happening, where we run out of time because we're at the end of the hour on a hard out and I got to cut off my guy, and I hate that. I mean, he's a great guy. He'll understand it, but I hate that. That's why I have that podcast too, because people like that need the additional runway that I can't always offer here. So just want to make that point. That was a really, really good conversation, I thought. He also mentioned Jay Wright, and Jay Wright's coming up in about 20 minutes. Joe Varden coming up in hour number three. 1-800-636-8686. Looking for your reaction. Let me move into another part of the Knicks. So I'm not quite through yet with talking about them and the Spurs. At least New York City is still standing today. I was not positive that that city would ever survive or make it if the Knicks ever did actually win anything of consequence. Now, the actual damage from the greatest night of celebration and debauchery in that town in decades, the actual damage, not too bad. Only 63 arrests. Only 4 stabbings. Only 1 shooting, according to the New York Post. Because, of course, you're not a real fan unless you stab somebody in order to celebrate the win. Or burn a bus. Look. It's a city of 8 million people. And there may have been a million of those 8 out on the streets Saturday night. So I'm trying to look at the positive in this. I'm not saying 63 arrests are okay. I don't condone it. But it could have been 163, 563, 6,300. That said, it wasn't a calm, peaceful environment. I'm certainly not saying that. Check it.
1: My last name to Brunson!
2: Hey, Mike, they got me right!
1: You don't drop San Antonio's fat ass women!
2: Wemby!
1: Your long ass I'm gonna suck it if you wanna pull up!
2: We're gonna send you back to France!
1: From USA!
2: We champion!
1: We did that! We did that train, yo!
2: Wemby!
1: He's the biggest in Texas to shoot Chris!
3: Oh, Deanna, no!
0: Holy crap. And keep in mind, they're happy. They're happy. That wasn't a riot in the sense that they're rioting because they're unhappy. They're happy. So here's a question. Drinking out of a shoe? Here's a question. What is more unhinged? All of those psychos or the one Spurs Terminator fan who tried to fight every single Knicks fan in Penn Station? At least I didn't see any videos of any Knicks fans beating up anybody in Spurs uniforms on Saturday night. I did see one dude in a Spurs uniform trying to fight all the Knicks fans. Check this guy out. Ever see one guy try to fight an entire city and win? This dude was determined to be that dude. Look at this guy. This dude, incredibly, is fighting everybody at Penn Station, and really, nobody wants anything to do with it. You got a few guys sucker punching him from behind. Look at this dude. He's coming forward, and people are backing up. It's one against the entire place, and he's winning.

0: It's almost like Bruce Lee in Enter the Dragon when he's taking on like 1,000 guys coming at him. Punches, kicks, nunchucks. Look at him. Look at Rodman. I remember Rodman being taller and leaner. That's what happens when you age. You lose height. Look at the place. The place is separating. I've never seen anything like it. Remember the last we saw, it was, look at it, everybody's spread, everybody's going. Oh, you want some of this? No. Finally, a cop. I'm even sure the cop wants any part of that. The cop's not even arresting him. He's like escorting him out. And this guy's trying to get back for more. He's got two cops right behind him. And this dude's trying to walk. He's trying to split the cops and go back for more. Last we saw, there were angry mobs of Knicks fans running down the street and chasing a Spurs fan in a jersey. This dude continues to turn around like he wants a piece of somebody while there are cops escorting him out. Wow. You know Spurs Rodman fan is not going to pull Wemby and let Mitchell Robinson get some critical offensive rebound over him. Try to lay a finger on Wemby. This Terminator will take your face off. It's got a caption right there. They got me in the back of a police car. Hate to be this guy, but are you watching this Spurs front office? Somebody send this video to RC Buford. You clearly need an enforcer. Sign this guy. 10-day contract. Never mind days. Pay him by the body bag. 10 body bag contract. You know Spurs Rodman fan will not be trifled with. Mason Plumlee? Bismack? Psst, please. You call these guys enforcers? If this guy was setting a screen, Brunson would have been buried underneath the floor. He fought all of Penn Station and won. Even when the cops were walking him out, again, he tried to split those cops and go back and fight some more. How does one against hundreds come out unscathed? Seriously, this dude is way more of an enforcer than anybody the Spurs had on their floor. Honestly. I'll bet you that guy would have beat Mitch to that offensive board that Wemby couldn't get. Unbelievable. Hey, I've never seen anything like it. Like, Knicks fan wanted nothing to do. He's still going back for more. Knicks fan wanted nothing to do with this guy. And I can't say that I blame him. 1-800. Look at this dude. I'm watching it. Again, I'm not looking to glorify these things. Okay, first of all, when you look at this dude letting the hands go, you can see why nobody wants any part of him. Like that guy, one dude ran up on him and hit him from behind, cheap shotted him from behind, and then ran. I'm surprised this guy was not on the UFC Freedom 250 card. This dude might have fought the entire lawn. He fought all of Penn Station. And again, he's like the Terminator. He just keeps coming forward. Like tanks are bouncing off him. Cars are bouncing off him. Bazooka blasts are bouncing off him. This dude's indestructible. This caption is, Spurs fan was locked in for the 1v500 Knicks fans. Seriously, he was like Bruce Lee. Just not quite as fit. But every bit is dangerous. Every bit is dangerous. Wow. You know how they say, like, when you go out with your boys, every group has one. You imagine going out with this dude. If this dude were in your group, would you not always be afraid of, quick trigger. Here we go again. Now we have to fight the whole bar. But then again, if it ever goes down, that's the guy you want in the trenches with you. Wild. Glenn in Maryland. Dear Jim, does the law say you still cannot pass a school bus with its red lights flashing, even if it's engulfed in flames. Just asking. Glenn in Maryland. I don't know what the law says. I do not know what the law says. I don't want to speak out of school or out of place. That seems to be kind of a gray area to me. What's not gray was the fact that that school bus was engulfed in flames. Okay, so the lights are still flashing. If you're watching on the stream, that's what Glenn brings up. Are you still not allowed to pass a school bus when its red lights are flashing, when it's engulfed in flames? That bus is fully engulfed in flames, but the red lights are flashing. Are we supposed to stop? Van Gobel. Kelvin Sampson is about as down to earth as it gets for being so successful. He never forgets where he came from, but he definitely knows where he's going. I love the story of the dinner at the recruit's house. He never forgets. That's good. What's good for him? No, I love it. Like, no, when you go to a recruit's house, no matter what the meal is, you say, oh, delicious. That is so good. And you never ask for more than one serving. He's like, not me, big boy. I'll take a third. Best salmon I've ever had. It's good stuff. Yo, Tan Man, that Spurs fan was like John Wick, Bruce Lee, Jack Bauer, Jason Bourne, Terminator, and John McClane all in one. San Francisco Mario wore BB Smalls in SF. It's true. The guy just kept coming forward. And just the way he was pacing, like he's stalking hundreds at once. Incredible. Like he was indestructible.
1: I'm thinking I'm back.
0: This guy's like, I'm thinking I'm back. Look at him. I've never seen a crowd disperse over one guy. Absolutely incredible. Like it's Wick. Except he doesn't have any hardware. Just his fists. Look at all these cowards hitting him in the back of the head and running.
2: It's Jason Bourne.
0: All right, when we come back, Jay Wright joins us. 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
24: People love.

0: Wright, and as soon as I find him, I'll let you know. In the meantime, other things to talk about. This guy wants to talk some USMNT, Jay in Tampa. Jim, like we said Friday, USMNT needs to play an exciting style and pace, and they did. They have more skilled players and speed than perhaps they ever have. They look like a team with chemistry. And honestly, they don't seem to GAF. That is fun to watch. It was the best half they've ever played. The first half, arguably. Yeah, that was awesome. I don't see how it could have possibly have gone any better. Other than Christian Pulisic going out and then wondering what happened. He got kicked in the calf. He's got a bone bruise. All right, more on that in a minute. But as promised, we are joined right now by a member of the Naismith Memorial Basketball Hall of Fame. He coached at Villanova for 21 years. He won a pair of national championships. He made four Final Four appearances as well. He is the program's all-time winningest coach. He was named the Big East Coach of the Year six times. Of course, I'm talking about Jay Wright. Jay, it's been a minute, but it's great to run you down. Jay, how you doing? How is everything?
1: Hey, great to see you, buddy. Great to be with you.
0: Great to have you here, Jay. Thanks for making time. I know you're in demand. Listen, of course, the NBA champion Knicks have been glossed the Nova Knicks because of Jalen Brunson, Josh Hart, Mikal Bridges. They all played their college ball for you at Villanova, Jay. I'm curious, what have your emotions been like as you watch this historic run as their former head coach?
1: It's been like a proud papa, Jim. I've sat back. I've watched every game with my wife by myself. On TV. I went to one game. I went to game four because Rick Brunson asked me to. But I've just enjoyed sitting back, watching them grow, watching them handle everything, adversity during games, media, success, and just like a proud papa, man. I'm so happy for them.
0: Jay Wright joining us. You know, what's interesting about what you just said, Jay, Josh Hart credits you for a lot of that. He said after the win that he and his fellow Villanova alum were, quote, forged by fire, end of quote, playing for you, and added, quote, Coach Wright helped up, cut from a different cloth, end of quote. So what do you think he meant by that? And then how did you go about coaching not only these three stars, but every guy that came through your program? What was the message? What was the culture?
1: Those little things, Jim, when you hear Josh say that, because he was a handful to coach, but when it came game time, he was the most dialed in to everything we were doing, dialed into, it's funny to show that shot after game four, when I hugged him, he came up to me on the court and said, I missed the layup and I didn't box out. I know it. He was the most dialed into everything we did. We really tried to get the guys to understand that their mental toughness, their mental approach to handling adversity, handling difficult situations with crowds, handling criticism, handling failure, and handling success was the most important skill they could have to take them on to the next play, the next day, the next game. And it was cool to hear Josh say that.
0: Yeah, it's got to be so rewarding that in that moment, he's thinking back to what he learned in college, and then all those moments stayed with him, and he apologized to you for not boxing out. Hey, by the way, look at that guy. Has he always been willing? Has he always been that relentless on the glass? As a 6'5" guy, have you ever seen a guy more relentless at that size and going to the boards?
1: Jim, that's something he's always done from AAU ball as a young kid and as a high school player. The first time that I wanted to go evaluate him to offer him a scholarship, he was just so physical and aggressive in the game. He picked up three fouls in the first half. He played like 4 minutes. As soon as he started the second half, and they weren't really fouls. It was just he was so much more aggressive than everybody. He picked up his fourth foul immediately, and I said to my assistants, I've seen this dude play for like 7 minutes. How can I offer him a scholarship afterwards? And it's actually Billy Lang was with me, who's now on the Knicks staff. He said to me, just trust me, man. He's the hardest playing guy on the floor. I said, you're absolutely right. And we we offered him a scholarship after that game, after I saw him play for literally about 10 minutes of a high school game.
0: It's such a great story. Jay Wright joining us. So if that was one of the first times you saw him and you offered him, what about when you saw Jalen Brunson as a teenager? I mean, Jay, we can forget about this nonsense that you can't win a championship with your best player being that small. But what do you remember about Jalen? What was he like when you met him as a teenager?
1: Well, when I was the head coach at Hofstra University, well, first of all, when I was assistant in Villanova, Rick Brunson came with his high school coach, and I met Rick, and we should have recruited him. And we didn't, and he went to Temple, but we remained friendly. So when I was the head coach at Hofstra, he and his wife Sandra had Jalen, but his wife Sandra stayed in Long Island where Hofstra is while Rick was chasing his NBA career. So Rick would always come back and practice with us, work out with us. So I knew I wanted to follow Jalen. And when I first saw him in high school, I said to Rick, I love him. I know he's your kid, but I think he's going to be too small. And the first time I saw him, I just thought he was too small. But as I continued watching other guys and always keeping him in the corner of my eye, I just noticed what he could get done. He played with great players, and every time the great players on the AAU team would struggle, he would take over the game. Kind of like you would see him with Luka Doncic. You know, when Luka had it going, he fed Luka. But when Dallas would struggle a little bit, Jalen would take over. And then it hit me that I saw him play in a high school game in inner city Chicago. He played at a suburban school. The whole place was against him, 4,000 people, one of the toughest environments I've ever seen. And he dropped 50 and single-handedly carried a team to victory. And I just said, wow, this is one of the best high school players I've ever seen.
0: Another great anecdote. Jay Wright joining us. So, Jay, what about Bridges? So he was ranked 96th in the country in his recruiting class, redshirted as a freshman. What did you see in him? What was unique about him?
1: He was just really long and really skinny. And you just looked at him like, you know, he was probably about 6'6". You just thought, like, this kid could wake up tomorrow and be 6'9", but he had the arms of like a 7-footer, and he was skilled, and he was a really smart basketball player. His high school coach, Jim Dillon, really taught him how to play without the basketball. So you're looking at this kid, long, athletic, high IQ, plays without the ball, and you're thinking he could become a heck of a player. And when he came in, he was just so skinny. Guys like Josh used to just abuse him because Josh was a bully in a good way. And you just knew he couldn't play his freshman year, but he'd get beat up all the time and never back down, kept just getting up off the floor. He would block Josh's shot in practice. Josh would just take him down, chase him down, and just take him out. If it was a game, it would be a flagrant foul, but it was practice, so he got away with it. Jalen would just, Mikhail would just come right back at him. And so we saw this toughness, this length, and high basketball IQ, and each year he got a little bit stronger. He really only played 3 years because he redshirted 1 year, played three, and he graduated in 4 years. So he had an extra year he could have come back and played at Villanova.
0: Talking to Jay Wright for a few more moments. I appreciate your thoughts, Jay, on all those guys. From your standpoint, like, if you look at things through a coaching lens, you know, looking from afar, what do you think Mike Brown added to the Knicks, both in terms of culture building and even strategy and tactics? Is there a coach?
1: Yeah, I think he was brilliant in coming in to a veteran team that had paid a lot of dues together, that had been through a lot without him, and were on the precipice of doing something great because of what they've been through together. And he didn't come in and just take over everything and do it his way. He learned what they had done well. He developed a bench. He created depth on that team in a real intelligent way. He saw each one of their strengths. I thought what he did with Karl Anthony Towns and making him a facilitator, playing through him as a passer, I thought certain decisions he made during games, like playing Alvarado in the fourth quarter with Jalen in game four when the Knicks were down. They had really never played together in the playoffs, those two, but sticking with that and coming through with a victory. He made a lot of tactical moves within games but he made a lot of great moves in terms of developing a culture and a depth in how they would play together and remain fresh throughout the playoffs that was really effective, and he deserves a lot of credit.
0: This is so great. Jay Wright joining us one more moment or two. Jay, one last thought. You are a special assistant to Villanova's president. I'm curious, how much do you think the achievements of the Nova Knicks are going to help you maybe get some people to scratch some additional checks and support that basketball program to create Villanova's next round of stars?
1: It doesn't hurt, buddy. We had alumni weekend this past weekend. You think about it, you got people coming from all over the world into Villanova for the weekend, and they're from everywhere. You know, they're from L.A., they're from San Antonio, they're from Texas, they're from everywhere. And they had a Nova Knicks watch party Saturday night on campus, thousands of people going crazy for the Nova Knicks. So it has definitely helped. I think this year getting the first American Pope, who's a Villanova graduate, and having these Nova Knicks take over New York like they have has been great for our university.
0: He's coming together. It's all coming together. He's a member of the Naismith Memorial Basketball Hall of Fame. Again, a couple of national championships. The program's all-time winningest coach. Jay, I so appreciate you. So great to get caught up. Thank you very much. Congrats to you and your guys. And really good to see you, Jay. Thanks so much for doing that.
1: Great being with you, Jim. Anytime, buddy.
0: Appreciate you, Jay. Jay Wright joining us, talking about the Nova Knicks.
2: That's
0: such
2: right.
0: Good stuff. What a class act. What a great coach. What a class act. Jay Wright talking about his guys. All right, telephone number is toll free. One thing I want to remind you of that I did not just yet, the ATP. Monday is an ATP day. So it is time to ask the pros. You get to ask me or anybody else on the crew a question, and it's always sponsored by O'Reilly Auto Parts. Post your question to @JimRome. Use the hashtag AskThePros on X. Listen later on. 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All right, some reaction. Says I've got a minute or two. Oh, look who's here. Nick the Clone. The funny thing about Nick the Clone is, whenever I find something from, quote, Nick the Clone on X, it's always spicier than when Nick calls. Like, when Nick calls, Nick is great. But it's almost like he just finds this other gear online. Kind of weird. At Nick the Clone. We've seen him in a fat suit. We've seen him in an orange suit. What sort of suit will we see James Harden in next? My guess is a lawsuit. Wore Young Ho Koo's exhilarating run with the New York Jets. Ooh, spicy, Nick. Nice avatar. Bleacher Report, quote, James Harden arrested in Houston on a misdemeanor charge of carrying a weapon in a motor vehicle via the AP. And there's the mugger. If you're watching on our stream right now, TMZ has got the mugger mugshot. Way to finish off another successful postseason. Larden with a mugger. Apparently, authorities came by and stopped him, and his gun was just right there in plain view. Not at all concealed. No permit. Just right here. Larden? Is that your gun? What gun? All right, let's go take a mugshot. What else do we have? Let's see. Here's one. Quote, where, oh, where is Gino from San Antonio? If any of them had a nutsack, he would call and apologize to the entire city of New York. And don't come with me, WTH, what the haters say about NYC. What you said was far from original, and guess what? As a true New Yorker, I know NYC has problems. I've lived here all my life. What city doesn't? but like other New Yorkers, I will be gracious and make you an offer. I will pay for a round trip ticket to NYC and get you on the float with the team in their parade on Thursday and yell at the top of your lungs, I'm Gino from San Antonio and I am a loser. And, quote, Wemby is dirty. Start by calling the show and admitting your foolishness. Signed, JRB in the 212. I don't know, Gino. That sounds like a pretty good offer. You should take him up on that. An all expense, well, not all expense, but a round trip ticket to New York City and get you on the float with the team. Hey, JRB, can you get him on the float with the team? Well, if you can, then he better yell at the top of his lungs, I'm Gino from San Antonio, and I am a loser. And Wemby is dirty. It started off so well. It started off as a love affair. Remember, the whole thing was just so odd and so weird when Gino, you know what Gino's problem was? Gino had the same problem that Wemby had. No, actually, I take that back. Wemby was crying because who knows why he was crying? Because he was emotional. He had exerted so much to get to that moment. I just think Gino was overconfident. I think Gino just assumed they would win. That's why Gino was saying things like, hey, you know what? Actually, Romy, I'm not going to come in here like you think I am. I'm not going to come in here and do New York City the way I did Detroit. I'm not going to come in here and take a dump on New York City the way I did all of Oklahoma. No. I actually love the Knicks fans.
2: I love these people.
0: You do? You love these people? All of a sudden, they're like, red flags going up and alarm bells going off. What do you mean you love these people? Gino, you don't love anybody you're going against. It just seems so odd. And then they lose the first two games, and then Gino's tone changed, and then Gino reverted back to Gino, and then he went in on New York, and then the love affair was over. Except this guy is being pretty magnanimous, Gino. He is offering you a round-trip ticket. All you have to do is get up on the float and say, I'm Gino from San Antonio, and I am a loser. Oh, and Wemby's dirty.
3: Loser.
0: Seems fair. Doesn't seem like he's asking too much. All right, still ahead. I want to talk UFC. I want to talk USMNT and more. And I'd love to get you in here. 1-800-636-8686. Two really good interviews already. Kelvin Sampson, Jay Wright, a senior writer for The Athletic, Joe Varden at the top of the hour. All of this still ahead.
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0: 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All right, so the phones are ringing. That's good. That's always good. Except I'm more interested in what I have to say than I am what you have to say. Just being real. Let's talk soccer. My favorite topic. So what's more bizarre? That I bet and made money on the U.S. soccer team in their opener? Or that I bet and lost money on the Brazilian soccer team? I don't even mean that rhetorically. I mean, really. What's more bizarre? Let's just say that the World Cup is not exactly off to the start the most predicted. Unless you predicted that the U.S. would come out on Friday night and straight up maul Paraguay, because that's exactly what happened. Now, as you know, I'm pretty much a historian of the beautiful game, right? We all know this. But when somebody does something that no U.S. player has done at a World Cup in nearly a century, that's generally a pretty good thing, right? Two goals by the same U.S. player in a World Cup for the first time since 1930. That's unusual. That's pretty unique. That's not bad. Also, the U.S. got their fast start that I said they had to go get. Remember, we talked about this on Friday. You have to come out quickly. And they did. Now, they did get help from Paraguay, putting it in their own net. They made their own luck on that play by putting the ball in dangerous areas and putting pressure on Paraguay. And then the U.S. just repeated those things all night long over and over again. What I mean by that is they put the ball in dangerous areas and they kept applying pressure. Eventually, they wore Paraguay down. They took advantage of their chances. They cashed them in. And that game was pretty much done and dusted by halftime. And arguably the greatest half they've ever had. It's a good thing because they had to pull Christian Pulisic at halftime due to injury. Now the word is it's not serious. It's just a knock. The only iffy part for the U.S. coming out of that game, his status. Otherwise, they're off to the best possible start imaginable. I mean, a dream scenario, really. It could not have gone any better other than that. If that doesn't happen, it's pretty much perfect. And the game did end with the best possible punctuation mark as well when Gio Reyna scored one of the prettiest goals the U.S. has ever scored at a World Cup.
1: Freeman, Gio Reyna.
0: You didn't see it, but that also came at the end of like a 20-pass sequence. That's beautiful. Gotta admit it. I'm a little biased towards the Berhalter family over the Reyna family, but I gotta give the guy credit. That's beautiful. Big moment for him, big moment for the team, because we all know this dude has been a lot. He's been a lot. We all know the drama that went down 4 years ago. But at this point, you know, you play like that. They play like that. He scores like that. Really, nobody cares much about the drama right about now. So I didn't spend a whole lot of time rehashing and digging up all that dirt with Greg Berhalter when he came on our podcast last week. And by the way, shout out to his son, Sebastian, who played great off the bench. But back to the drama. That's why it was such a relief to see Gio score and to see that team embrace him and to see everybody move on together. With that goal, whatever happened in the past hopefully is just that, in the past. And suddenly the future could very well be exciting once again for U.S. soccer. Now, I'm not going that far. You're not going to hear that from me. Not yet. And I'm not going to promise anything here. Let me remind you of what I said last week. Paraguay is their weakest opponent. It's only going to get tougher from here on out, especially if Pulisic's not right. but all you can do is beat the team in front of you, and holy crap, the U.S. did beat the hell out of those guys on Friday. Didn't expect that. I expected them to win. They had to win. But I did not expect them to win the way they won. They showed that they could control the ball and the tempo. They had 65% of the possession. They completed 85% of their passes. Both those numbers are insanely high for a U.S. team in a World Cup game. And they also showed that they can finish their chances when presented. They cashed them in. Hell, scored more goals in that game than they did the prior World Cup altogether. In other words, it's as promising a start as you can get, but only a start. And again, it's going to get tougher from here. But I got to admit, it was actually fun for once betting on Team USA and not regretting it. Kind of like I regretted betting on the alleged juggernaut that is Brazil. I thought that was a no-brainer. Like, I was kind of betting on the USMNT just with my heart, but I was betting on the juggernaut Brazil with my head. But hey, at least I was not that one guy who dropped a cool mill on Spain today to potentially win 85 grr.
2: A million.
0: Too bad Spain didn't win. Uh-oh.
3: Look,
0: if you got that kind of money, if you have that kind of money, still, I don't really understand betting a mill to make 85 grand. Talk about bridge jumping.
2: A million.
0: I mean, I get it. Like, I have no idea who or
4: Bridges!
0: What Cabo Verde is. Cape Verde. Cabo Verde. Cape Verde. Cape Verde, Cabo Verde, whoever or whatever the hell they are, I have no idea. But whoever or whatever the hell they are, they just tied Spain and cost that dude a mill. They, Cape Verde draws with World Cup favorite Spain in their first, according to Yahoo Sports, in their first ever World Cup match. They notch a point against one of the top countries in the world. Their population, half a mil. Half a mil. What, is Eagle River going to beat Spain next? Population 2,000, I think. That is wild. Here it is. That's why they play the game. No, it's not. They don't play the game so Cabo or Cape Verde or Verde can tie Spain. That's not why they play the game. All right, Spain's got no business finishing in a draw. That's wild. Let's just say that if they played a million times, that would not happen once. But it did today. But it did today. Incredible. 1-800-636-8686. I bet they're chanting that. I'll bet you Cape Verde is chanting that. If you're watching this right now, if you're watching this right now on the stream, Fox Sports, their goalie is 40.
5: 40!
0: And he shut out Spain. This dude, is this true, Tommy? Tommy just gave me an incredible note. The goaltender went from goalkeeper, excuse me. I'm going to get to hockey in a minute. The goalkeeper went from 50,000 followers to 2 million during the game. That's how significant that was. 40-year-old dude. Pitching a shutout against Spain. There it is. 2.2. Who even knows what the number is now? He's gone from 50K Instagram followers to more than 2.2 million after helping his nation stun Spain with a 0-0 draw in the World Cup opener. Amazing. He's 40. He's a man. To update it, he's up to 2.4. Just
2: come
0: picked up
2: me.
0: Another 200K.
2: I'm a man. I'm 40.
0: Come at him. He's 40. Follow him. He's 40. Follow him on the gram. He's 40. Stay tuned.
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0: Live from Southern California, this is the Jim Rome Show on Westwood One.
1: We go into hour number three. That's true. I am Jim Rome on Westwood One. We are also on Sirius XM. We're also on the X platform. We're also on the Rome TV channel, which has 9 platforms. And what a wild weekend it was, right? NBA Finals, Stanley Cup Final, USMNT in the World Cup. You had UFC 250, UFC Freedom 250 at the White House.

0: uncovering than maybe any in the past several, and this was my 11th finals overall. There was something cool about having it be in New York, first time for me as far as finals go. And then also with the Spurs, you know, they're one of the youngest teams we have in the league. Wemby is a combination of the next face of the league. I think he's going to take it from LeBron. And also, he is quickly becoming a villain. He is absolutely that in New York. And then even game five, the series is over, and he just walks off. He doesn't shake anybody's hand. So I think that's another notch in the villain column for him. But yeah, I mean, you know, my thoughts go all over the place. Anytime you win in five games, clearly you own the series, and yet the entire thing was decided by 12 points. You know, the Spurs had double-digit leads in all five of these games. So I guess the biggest takeaway for me is that the Knicks were rewarded overall for their patience. Yes, they switched coaches, but they stuck to the core of their team. And you saw that experience and that chemistry like shine through and basically allow them to hang on when they were down in all these games to a Spurs team that's really good and really young and just had never been there before.
1: You know, I agree with you, Joe. They've got that chemistry. They've got that connectivity. They've been there before. You know, it's about the Knicks, but I want to go back to the point that you made about Wemby being a villain. Remember back in the day, for a minute, LeBron tried to embrace being that guy and wear that black hat. It didn't fit well. Like, he didn't like that. He didn't want to be that guy. How do you think Wemby's going to respond to it?
0: Yeah, I think he's kind of made for it. And some of it might have to do, Jim, with the fact that he is French. He's not from here. And, you know, I've seen him. I've been in New York both times when he's really tried to endear himself to that community. I mean, there was the chess day where he's playing chess in the park. And then during the finals, he had a day where he was drawing in the park. And instead, you know, they're throwing eggs at him. They're, you know, they're swearing at him. I mean, he's getting the Ryder Cup Rory treatment that Rory got in Greater New York from last fall. So I think he is much more cut out to be the villain than LeBron. He's almost like this. He's an invader. He's coming to the United States to take over the NBA. This is something he said he was going to do when France lost to the U.S. after the gold medal game in 2024, and he is on track.
1: We're talking to Joe Vardon. He said a lot of things, and I think ultimately he will get there. I think ultimately he will get there. He's 22. He's got a lot to learn. I want to ask you, Joe, about Jalen Brunson in the sense that he was incredible, right? He pumped in 45 in Game 5. He wins the MVP award. Obviously, the Knicks thought they knew what they were getting when they signed him. Do you think in their wildest dreams they thought they had signed a guy who might potentially go down as the greatest Knick of all time when they got him?
0: Well, Jim, first of all, I think he's on his way, and he's already in that discussion, in part just because of how incredible this championship run was. This thing about the belief in Jalen, we do have to keep in mind that Leon Rose, president of basketball operations for the Knicks, is his actual godfather and his former agent. So we can opine, or we could think about, well, like, did the Knicks always have this belief? But there's a family tie there that goes back, obviously, for decades. So I think that this is, you know, you have this relationship player, or this agent player relationship, right? Where so the agent's gonna believe in his client, and then he gets promoted to this new job with the Knicks. And I think all along he had a plan to bring Jalen to New York with the idea that he would become the superstar that he's become. So what a plan, 5 years plus in the making.
1: Talking to Joe Vardon, it's been a great, great plan. Did you ever think you'd see the day, Joe, that we would look at the Knicks, owned by James Dolan, and consider them a model organization, in part because of Leon Rose? But Dolan is the guy, all right? Did you ever think it? Because, and they feel like a model organization right now, watching the way they play. Did you ever think you'd see that day?
0: No, I did not. And I was, I mean, this is just me talking. I had been so impressed, right, with just everything that had been going on with the Knicks, like on the floor all throughout the playoffs. And then I even thought I thought that the Knicks and even James Dolan, I thought that he handled the President Trump thing well. You know, I mean, I just thought the invitation was above board, and like, yes,

0: was a disruption to have the president there. No president had ever come to a finals game, and it's because of the security issues. But they were just like, you know, James was like, hey, listen, you know, he's a friend of mine, and he's been a Knicks fan, and he's from New York, so hey, like, why wouldn't I invite him? And that was fine. What like kind of threw me off was the fight afterwards with Mayor Mamdani, and then trying to make it about President Trump. Like, I thought that was so bizarre, especially at a time when the Knicks were on the verge of winning their first title in 53 years. So, you know, to have it end in San Antonio, and then to have James Dolan actually take the trophy from Commissioner Silver and hold it up. We weren't sure if that was going to happen just because of the, you know, the acrimony between those two. So just a wild ride all the way through. But I wrote it, Jim, that whatever you say or whatever you think about James Dolan, your opinion of his tenure has changed forever, at least a little bit, by what happened on Saturday night in San Antonio.
1: Yeah, no, it's hard to dispute that, Joe. I did see that you wrote that, and it's true. Like, they did it. They got it, and they put this thing together the right way. Joe Varden joining us. Joe, what was it like in San Antonio to see all those Knicks fans? To see all the Knicks fans, and they started off way up high, but by the time the celebration started, they had worked their way all the way down. Did it feel like MSG? What did it feel like?
0: Okay, well, I'm glad you asked me about this, because I covered their conference final, too. So I was there in Cleveland when the Knicks fans took over Rocket Arena. And I have to tell you, Jim, that it's jarring the first time that you see it, especially for game four. You know, because Cleveland, I mean, Cleveland's a great town. It's a great sports town, loud in there. You know, the fans really seem to care. And then you just start hearing, like, let's go Knicks, and it's louder. It's, yeah, I know you asked me about San Antonio. We'll get to it, but In Cleveland, it's one of those arenas where they turned the volume way up on their speakers, and the volume couldn't get loud enough to drown out the Knicks fans. Now, this was the conference finals. So now we're talking about game five. We're talking about history on the line. And, you know, there's all these stories coming out. I was helping report on some of them about the ticket issue and were the Knicks fans going to be allowed into the building. And I knew that no matter what the Spurs were going to try to do, which ultimately all the Knicks fans that bought tickets were allowed in, so it was fine. But there isn't a rule that could keep them out. And I wondered what the impact would be. Obviously, you know, the Spurs almost won the game anyway, so I don't think it took them out of their game. But it is just a remarkable thing to witness, to be on the road in environments, whether it's San Antonio, which has a great fan base, Cleveland, same thing, and just to have their fan bases taken over by the Knicks. I had never seen anything like it prior.
1: It's wild. Joe Varden joining us. I mean, Joe, the better team won, but to your point, San Antonio had double-digit leads in every single one of these games. So the series was closer, I guess, than it might appear, but was the moment, frankly, just too big for them? They are young. They are young. Yeah. They'll be back. We know this. Was the moment too big for them?
0: Yes. Yes. And I think that's okay to say. You know, Victor's 22. He's never played this much basketball before. Never. And then to endure the physicality of the playoffs for the first time. And, you know, again, I mean, to have eggs thrown at him and, you know, to hear the chants that he heard in Madison Square Garden, like, he's never done that before. Dylan Harper is an actual rookie, you know. The Spurs as a team hadn't even been to the playoffs in 6 years, you know. So, I mean, that means, like, sixth man of the year, Keldon Johnson, like, he doesn't have this kind of experience. And, you know, Devin Vassell, like, same thing. And Stephon Castell, of course, like, I mean, he was great in college, but together they had not seen anything like this. So they are obviously good enough to beat the champs in OKC in stunning fashion, game 6 and 7. And they were certainly deserved to be at the finals and made every game a compelling, excellent game. But when it comes to, you know, brass tacks, like, they at the end, there were mistake after mistake, you know, in 4 out of the 5 games.
1: Joe Varden joining us. Hey, Joe, if you don't mind, before you go, now that the finals are behind us, now we're looking at the trade market, we're looking at free agency. Yeah. Given that you covered LeBron in Cleveland, you've been a part of his orbit, how do you think the Lakers are going to approach his free agent contract offer?
0: Yeah, I mean, I think the Lakers are the focus. I think that's where LeBron has always wanted to be. to end his career, and I do think that the Lakers want him back. However, they understand, and even LeBron understands at this point, how old he is and how much time he has or doesn't have left. So the Lakers need to take care of their business first. They need to find pieces that can play around Luka Doncic for the long term and then address LeBron. Now, it's kind of a weak free agent class. And, you know, so do the Lakers address this in the trade market? Whatever the case may be, I think it might be a minute before they come back to LeBron with an offer, because they need to see what their salary sheet's going to look like. And I think LeBron's going to be willing to wait for that. It seems like he's leaning towards playing. I don't have that. Nobody does. You know, we're all just speculating that after the year that he had and the momentum that he seems to have with teams calling his agent, that it would, it seems like he's going to come back and play a 24th season. If that's the case, I still think he wants to be in Los Angeles.
1: Hey Joe, one last thought. Where do you come out on Austin Reeves in the sense that you know he's going to get paid? You know Luka loves him. They like playing together. Do you like those two guys together in the sense that defensively, they're not the strongest combination defensively? Right. We know what they can do on the other end. But generally speaking, if he's going to be a max guy and make that kind of money, do you like that commitment?
0: It's tough. I mean, I have to, and you know, I hate to take too much of your time, but I know Austin. You know, I really got a chance to know him when he played for Team USA during the World Cup, and then have, you know, just being around the Lakers because of LeBron, I get to see him. So I really like him. And he has gotten really comfortable with LeBron. He's comfortable with Luka. He's a second scorer. And in March, before the Lakers, I mean, like I call it Black Thursday. They had this terrible day. It was either a Thursday or a Friday. They had this terrible day in Oklahoma City where everybody gets hurt and they get beat by a million. And that was basically the end of their season. Up until that point, they really seemed to have found something. And so I really liked the way they were playing in February and March before that day. And yes, I know that Reeves did, when he came back from his injury, that he didn't play well in the conference semifinals. I understand that. But I don't think that's the true measure of who he is. And I would like to see a Luka, Austin, LeBron, you know, reunion and add one more piece.
1: How about this? Why don't you take a little more of my time, then I'll let you go. What do you think, because you've been around that team and you know that team, how does that team generally feel about and respond to J.J. Redick?
0: Boy, that's a great question, Jim, and I have been impressed there. I was skeptical, and I've seen J.J. change. Like, he's going to be competitive. He's going to have an edge. He's got an ego, like most of us do. So none of those things are bad things. But I've seen him mold it to know when to press on the gas with that team, and there are some veterans in there, and also when to allow for some things. So I think he's done a good job. And generally speaking, I think that the players have responded to him. You know, they like at some point injuries can't be an excuse. Like, being healthy plays into winning, and you know, if you're not available, then you're not valuable, like all of those things. So at some point they got to get over that. But again, he found a way to make it work for a full month, maybe even longer, with Luka and Austin dominating the ball, LeBron playing off of it, which made the Lakers a better defensive team. LeBron, he's going to be 42 years old. And for years, he's been taking plays or games off on the defensive end because he's got the ball. So he knows he has to preserve energy somewhere to carry the load offensively. Well, for that time when the Lakers made those changes, he didn't have to preserve himself to have the ball. He was their third scoring option. So he played harder and better defensively. And I got to give JJ credit for that, too.
1: It's a really good point. A really good point. A senior writer for The Athletic, also a contributor to The Athletic NBA Show podcast, Joe Varden joining us. Joe, I know you worked hard to make that work. Man, I appreciate you. Great to have you back on the show. Joe, we got to do it again soon.
0: Oh, I'm looking forward to it. Thank you, Jim.
1: You're the best, Joe. Appreciate you. Great job. Great, great NBA journal. Great writer. I read Joe all the time. Joe Varden, senior writer for The Athletic. All right, meantime, phone lines all lit. Phone lines all lit. All right, so it's lit.
0: It's lit.
1: Phone lines lit. I'm looking for ATPs. I still haven't even talked about what went down at the White House on the South Lawn. And more to get to. All right, 1-800-636-8686. 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

0: There's standard reason that if I'm going to sit here and just hammer the phones, call, if you do, unless you're one of a certain select group that I ignore, then I should take your telephone calls, right? 1-800-636-8686. Now, granted, I did have a lot to cover today. And like I said, I know some of you are interested in getting on the air. I'm just more interested in saying what I have to say than hearing what you have to say. No offense. But then again, when you see things like this, it brings out a certain group that maybe you haven't seen or heard from in a minute. As an example, Tobin in Chapel Hill. Tobin in Chapel Hill will come out when something happens in North Carolina. And something did happen. The Hurricanes win the cup. So let's go to Chapel Hill. Tobin, brother, what's going on? How you doing, dude?
1: Hey, Jim, thank you again for the vine. Can we just go ahead and put Rod Brindamore in the Hall of Fame, please? I mean, come on already. And go ahead and pencil in Jordan Staal while you're at it, okay? And, you know, I could give respects to Vegas for being a somewhat worthy opponent, but I'd rather say, hey, Torts, if you're going to make some stupid guarantee about coming back to Raleigh, you might want to implore your team to score, I don't know, a goal, maybe, at home in an elimination game. The Hurricanes have the best collection of players, the best coach, obviously, the best general manager, the best owner. They're just the best hockey team in the world. And let me double back to Eric Tulsky. GM must stand for Grandmaster because dude's been playing a high level of chess ever since he came to Raleigh. Was Nikolai Ehlers a good pickup? Is Keandre Miller helping us on the back end? Logan Stankoven didn't do very much, except for carry us through two consecutive sweeps. And let's see. Oh, yeah, Taylor Hall with the SCWG. You know, it's a long time coming, and this team has been very good for 8 years, and we keep coming up short. But those days are gone, and I wouldn't want to play the Hurricanes anytime during the regular season or the playoffs. And when we went 12-1 in the first three rounds, I think I can speak for all Caniacs because we had a feeling that things were just looking inevitable.
0: Thank you, Ray Ferraro. Well done, Tobin. Rack him. He's not wrong about any of that.
2: Rack him!
0: He's not wrong about any of that. Listen, the Canes, and I'm a little bit biased because Rod the Bod has been really good at the jungle. Remember when Rod Brindamore came on earlier this year, he said, you know, Jim, you and I have not spoken since we won the cup when I was the captain. I'm like, yeah, I think, and he's like, no. You and I last spoke in 06. And he remembered, and I'm not going to mess with Rod. Anyway, amazing job. He did an amazing job, but Tobin, I never thought that I would say this ever. Tobin nailed it. Like, that roster is constructed beautifully on the back end. And, you know, they play a certain way. The thing that I love about Carolina, number one, the way they constructed that roster, I've never physically been inside that room, but I love that room. I love their character. I love their chemistry. I love their connectivity. But you know what I really love about these guys? They had come close, really close, so many times and never wavered. Never wavered from their belief in their process and their system and their culture and, of course, their head coach. And they saw it through and they finished. And what he said about Torts, I think is fair, right? If you're going to guarantee a seventh game, you not only have to win a sixth game, but you need to score. And they didn't. They had their chances, but couldn't cash them in. So great, great win for Carolina. Congrats to them. Carolina Hurricanes, quote, the smartest man in hockey. They posted their own GM's resume. And when you look at that resume, they may not be wrong. If he's not the single smartest man in hockey, I mean, after all, I think Tobin in Chapel Hill is. If he's not the single smartest man in hockey, he's on the short list. Incredible job of putting that team together. Oh, by the way, look at that last line. Alvy, can you see that last line? UC Berkeley, yo! Little UC system, Tommy. Hey-o. I like that. Imagine somebody in hockey with a UC background. That is beautiful. You think of college hockey, what do you think of? You think Minnesota, you think Boston, you think Wisconsin. You see Berkeley. I like that. You know, but then again, the nerds, the smart guys can come from anywhere. 1-800-636-8686. Why don't we keep it in North Carolina? Now, this guy is a legend. The man behind the masterpiece. Corvette guy. And by the way, it is a masterpiece. As I've mentioned, I don't want to claim it as the jungle's own, but if I could claim it as the jungle's own, I've said it, it's like the jungle Let It Be. Think of any song you want. Let It Be, Stairway to Heaven. Tommy would pick something from Dave Matthews, but whatever your band is, whatever your anthem is, mine, Bob O'Reilly. I kind of fluctuate between Stairway and Bob O'Reilly. You know, that I'm a Replacements guy, an R.E.M. guy, but whatever it is, whatever your anthem is, this guy wrote one. Come on. Jeff once said he opened for the Replacements. I'm going to need confirmation of that one more time. I don't know if that was like some weird fever dream I had or if he actually said that on the show. Either way, let's go to North Carolina. Jeff C. in NC. Jeff, my brother, what's going on, dude?
2: Pimp, Romy, Rome, what it do, my man?
0: Dude, tell me again. Did I dream that or did you once say that on the show that you opened for the Mats?
2: No. So we opened for Rat.
0: Oh, for Rat. My bad, yeah, my bad. I was going to say, it didn't sound right to me. Okay, almost as good. Not quite the same thing, but still amazing. Still amazing.
2: Well, I think the comparison I made was I wanted to meet Warren DeMartini, like one of my favorite guitar players
0: right,
2: ever.
0: That's it. Okay,
2: and
0: he totally
2: Westerberg'd me. And, you know, but
0: that's
2: he's
0: why.
2: Still one of my guys. So.
0: Dude, there you are. That is awesome. That is such a great pick. What year is that?
2: That was probably 2000, 2001, somewhere around there. And actually, a little bit of background on it.
0: Please.
2: At that point, the original version of Rat had actually, like, the original members, all original, had sort of dispersed. There were two versions of Rat touring at that time. It was Stephen Piercy, the singer, and whatever group of guys he could get to come and play, back him up or whatever. The version we opened up for was Warren DeMartini, the guitarist, and Bobby Blotzer, the drummer. And they had John Corabi as a backup guitarist and vocalist. If you don't know who he is, he's the one guy that sang on the one Motley Crue album that didn't have
0: Vince
2: Neil on it.
0: Wild.
2: And the singer was a dude, the clones will have a good time with this one, especially James Kelly, a dude named Jizzy Pearl, and he sang for, I think, L.A. Guns and Love Hate. But he sounded absolutely phenomenal, dude. They sounded really good.
0: Not as good as you, dude. Not as good as you. Not as good as Corvette guy.
2: Good
0: history, though. I like that, man. Good stories. Good background.
2: Dude,
0: I got that straight.
2: Yeah, and I can't thank you enough for playing that on your show. I mean, the whole purpose.
0: Oh, no. Bro, I can't thank you enough for composing it. I can't thank you enough for writing it. I can't thank you enough for tracking that. The least I could do is play it as often as I can. As much as you like hearing it on here, you don't like it as much as I like playing it on here. So let me thank you, Jeff.
2: Oh, well, you're very welcome. And if the clones ever want to check that out or any of my other stuff, it's on YouTube. It's all under Carmichael One Man Band if they ever want to go blow it up and check it out.
0: So. Do that, clones. Do that. All right, so what about the Hurricanes? You got a thought or two on that?
2: Man. So, dude, I'm telling you, we've been on the cusp the last few years. And I can only say, man, it's been a few years in the making, but it's better to go somewhere slow than nowhere fast. And man, the cold beer is flowing and the Van Halen is bumping. We're on cloud nine here in Carolina, man, and it all starts with Rod Brindamore. And speaking of Van Halen, I actually read Alex's book. I've been reading his book, and he said there's a little bit of Van Halen in everybody, and it's the band's you know, it's their responsibility to bring it out of everybody. And I think it's kind of the same thing with Rod Brindamore. You know, he's brought that, you know, when you get to this point in the playoffs, every team has just a long list of skilled players, but it's all about the effort, you know, out skating the other team, just out being more physical than the other team. You know, it's from top to bottom, man. I mean, good gosh, our forecheck was just relentless. Our penalty kill was great. We got scores from all up and down the lineup. I mean, it's just been awesome.
0: And by the way, strong behind the blue line too, my guy. Let me jump in there, Jeff. First of all, rack him, Jeff C and NC. Relentless. They're just like their coach. They're more committed. They're more committed to what it is they do. They're absolutely relentless. Now, Vegas fan will say, we're busted up. We're busted up. All right, fine. Nobody cares. Carolina is, he's right. They're relentless in their forecheck. They've got skill across their four lines. I think they're really good behind the blue line. They've got a great culture, and they're just relentless. Look at their head coach, one of the most relentless guys ever. I mean, we're all kind of laughing at Rod the Bod, but did you see this guy when he took his shirt off in the locker room and he held up the cup? He looked like one of them. That dude's 55. Rod the Bod is 55 and looks every bit as shredded as any of the guys on his team. Look at this guy. That's unbelievable. That's the coach. That's the coach. You know, I've always wondered, like, back in the day, I always thought, how could coaches that were not in good shape demand certain things of their players? Like, you need to rest and recover. You need to be in the weight room. You need to eat clean burning fuel. Yeah, but you're a fat pig. Why are you asking me to do that?
3: Fat.
0: Well, if the head coach is in better shape than you, what excuse do you have? And this guy probably is. That dude's 55. Yeah, granted, shredded. Look at this guy. Did this guy fight in UFC 250? He's shredded. My man. Jeff C. Jeff C in North Carolina. Can I get one Corvette guy going to break, Alvy? Would that be possible?

0: I've talked about Corvette Guy for years, but I never wrote a song to it. I don't have that in me. But Jeff does. All right, when we come back, how about some ATPs? Ask the pros. Hit me up. Not to wait. We may talk some MMA. Make it some more phone calls in here. 1-800-636-8686. And listen, if you want to talk soccer, now is the time. If not now, then when? How about Spain with a draw? Cabo San Lucas or Cape Cod or... I don't even know who it was. I never even heard of him before. Salsa Verde? Whoever it was got a scoreless draw, and their goalkeeper went from 50,000 followers to nearly 2.5 million on the gram over the course of the game. Amazing. Stay tuned.
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2: Patrick Mahomes is the NFL's first $500 million man. The future Hall of Famer has a new deal with the Chiefs worth over $500 million. Coming off major knee surgery, will the three-time Super Bowl champ still have the Mahomes magic to live up to the contract? Westwood One Sports.
0: While the world watches the stars hit the FIFA World Cup, Hyundai has its eyes on the next generation of talent. 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

0: 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Aaron asks, hey, Rome, have you had your family listen to Corvette Guy, War Carmichael One, or War Carmichael One Man Band? Well, truth is, it slaps. But no, I have not. And the only reason I haven't is, very rare is the time that the entire family's together. The family's split up right now, right? Logan's in Colorado, Jake's in Wisconsin, Jana and I are here. The family's only all together a couple of times a year. That said, we will all be together soon in the Northwoods of Wisconsin. So maybe in a few weeks I'll give it a shot. Believe me, much better that than having to play some dumb board game that I don't want to play. Or even worse, watch some stupid reality show that they're all about, that they want Uncle Jim to watch because they want his takes. Now I think I'm going to make them all listen to Corvette Guy on a loop instead. Mikey asks, would you consider blasting an airline on social media like Landon Donovan did earlier today and go viral after they do you wrong? Example, you hit the downgrade list again. All right, so maybe you missed that. He and Ian Dark had a really bad experience on an airline. Really bad experience. But it wasn't like they were the only two on the airline. But Landon took to X and lit that airline up. And the airline responded by saying, hey, Landon, really sorry to hear you're having a bad experience. Why don't you message us and we'll work through it? And then Landon responded with something like, well, here it is. I've been traveling 100,000 miles a year since I was 16, and this was easily the worst travel experience of my life. No transparency, no clarity, and no respect for the passengers who were treated horribly all evening and morning. Absolutely shameful from at United. And then when United responded with, hey, why don't you just message us and we'll work through it? He responded by saying, quote, there will be no private DMs. People want transparency and accountability. So we're going to do this right here in public. You can start by apologizing to all impacted and then reimburse them of all of their expenses with extra flight credit and money for the trouble caused. Wow, Landon. How about some free hotel nights, too? How about some new luggage? Listen, somebody needs to stand up to the airlines, right? With their surge pricing and their delays, horrible communications. They don't give a damn. But the problem is, Landon, I just don't know that it's you. Because we're all dealing with this. You're not the only one on that flight. Now, I think you're going to argue, right, Rome, I'm trying to stand up for everybody on that flight. And he kind of did, actually. I'll give him that. But I don't know that anybody's looking at that like, yeah, Landon, sick him, get him. I think what they're doing is they're looking at him and going, yo, bro, why were you bald one day and then you had a complete full head of hair the next? I think they're not getting your message. I don't even know if the airline is getting your message. Now, this question, there's that, and then there's this. I mean, there's no doubt one looks better than the other. Something crawled onto your head, but at least it fits. Now,
1: I know there's something in that lettuce!
0: There is something in that lettuce, for sure. Now, the question, though, actually was, hey, Rome, would you do that? Obviously, I wouldn't handle it like that. Not on social media, or else I would have told my downgrade story. But it wouldn't have worked on social media. Like, as I always say, how many times have I said this? Know your room. Landon obviously felt like that was his room. And maybe it worked for him. Maybe he got the response he was looking for. Maybe the other passengers were fired up. But when I was first on the downgrade list, I knew that that would not fly on X or then Twitter. The context wasn't right. Now, could I come back here and explain it? Probably. Did I? Yes. Yeah, no, whatever horror stories I've had in air was a result of a bad airline. I've shared those stories here, but I don't run to social with it. I don't think it reads the same way. And it seems entitled when so many other people are dealing with it too, just because you're not used to it and you fly 100,000 miles. Yeah, it probably did suck, Landon. I bet it did. But I don't know how that made it better. Maybe you felt better because you were sticking up for the average passenger and somebody had to stick up. Somebody had to push back. Maybe. Romy Stillskin. ATP. Since your Juice Off show, here we go. Since your Juice Off show is this Wednesday, what do we call tomorrow's show? The smack off has dong day. So your juice off should have slash day, prong day, perhaps neck day. Thanks, V and the fee. Hey, V, none of that's true. None of that's true. There is no such thing as dong day.
2: Dong day.
0: So prong day's out. There is no juice off. Hey, V, it's your juice off, not mine. That's not scheduled for Wednesday. The only thing scheduled for Wednesday right now, let me look, an ATP, a pod with ex-Laker great Byron Scott, and that's pretty much it at this point. I'm looking at the schedule here, V. I don't see any juice off reference. Oh, that's right, because it's not happening. We're not doing it, dude. All right, so let's see what else we have. Hi, Jim. If you could paint a scene of anywhere that you have been, what would you paint? Love the show. Axel from Bellingham. Bro, you know I can't paint. But if I could, there's this resort that we stayed at in Lake Como back in the day that I thought was like the most beautiful place that I've ever been. I asked DJ the name of it, and DJ said it was Casta Diva, but it's now a Mandarin Oriental. Incredible spot. If I could paint, because I would have this cocktail. They had these little tables right up on the water, and there was a pool up against the ocean, and it's Lake Como. It's amazing. And I would sit there every happy hour and just have my cocktail and just kind of gaze out there. Kind of like the way I sit on my dock in the Northwoods, except it's Lake Como and not Wisconsin. If I could paint, I would paint that. It was beautiful. Nobody rolled up on me when I was at Lake Como at happy hour going, yo, Rome, hey, do me something. Do me a favor. Fix your boathouse. At least hit it with a coat of paint. Something, anything. Nobody said that when I was in Lake Como. This is for you, Tom. Says ATP for Tommy. Hey, Count Chocula. After your Knicks put away my Spurs for the first Lario in more than half a century, how did you celebrate? An adult bevy? Or 10? Some late night wrestling? How did you get down, Ben in San Antonio?
3: As always, yes, as you know. But I did I did have several late-night bevies. My favorite number one beer saved just for this occasion that I have never seen before. 32 years it took for me to see.
0: Beer you've never seen or the championship you've never seen?
3: A New York sports team win a professional championship. When I was five, I saw the Rangers. I didn't know it was happening, and it's been 32 years, and I can't believe it happened again.
0: So then the answer is yes, all of the above.
3: Exactly.
0: 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That's a strong start to the week. My thanks to Kelvin Sampson, Jay Wright, Joe Varden, the XR4TI crew, you clones. Have a great day. See you tomorrow. We're out.
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0: While the world watches the stars hit the FIFA World Cup, Hyundai has its eyes on the next generation of talent. 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
3: That is right. BetMGM Tonight. I am Gabe Ramirez alongside the one, the only Brad Evans. And we have a fantastic night. Hang out, Brad. What's up, man? I'm glad to be with you, brother.
4: Hola, amigo. Great to be with you as well. We're going to rock. We're going to roll. We're going to talk a little NBA, a little MLB. Heck, man, we're going to get down and dirty on the National Football League. And later on, you, my man, know all about the footy, given your Chicago Fire experience. So if you wanted some strong takes on the World Cup, listen to Gabe, not me, because I know jack nor squat about the soccer.
3: Well, we're going to get some fantasy updates as well a little later in the show, which I know jack squat about, but I am here to learn and to listen to Brad. My cup runneth over from my World Cup betting already. I'll tell you this right now. I hit a dirty parlay yesterday. I had Ivory Coast and Switzerland, and I parlayed the anti-parlay. I'm all about my parlays. I love the pain and the torture that comes with it. But yesterday I ended up putting some money. How do you, because I know you say you know nothing about it, but

0: coming out of that. What an incredible series that we're taking the victory right there. We'd love to get your thoughts on that as we venture into that space right now. Of course, the talk and text line, you can call or just hit us up with your thoughts about anything we're gonna be talking about. 310-449-10. When you're looking at this one, I got to be honest, Brad. When I'm thinking about this game, I quickly go to the Knicks. I just want, let me get your thoughts first. I need your thoughts on the Knicks and overall as a team and their run to winning this NBA championship.
1: Yeah, man, it was a shocker special to say the least. So look, I felt the Knicks were probably the best team in the East. I did honestly feel that. You go back and listen to the tape if you did not recall that conversation that I had on air with the outstanding Pat Boyles on Vacacion. It's really celebrating right now in España, not about the fact that the Spaniards had that draw day against K Verde, but he's a diehard Knicks fan. Probably slamming some vino, slamming some tapas as well. Enjoy the vacation, mi amigo. I thought the Knicks were built to win in the East. The East was wide open. It really was. There wasn't really a dominant team in the regular season. The Knicks, looking at all the numerical data that was out there, me being the numbers nerd that I am, Gabe, I was like, yeah, I think they're going to be the team to beat because they were number one defensive rating, and they were way up there in offensive rating as well. Over the last like month of the NBA regular season. So they came in as a, you know, really kind of a proper favorite, even though they were the 3 seed in the East. They rocked, they rolled, they dominated the competition, no matter who they ran into. So they were a buzzsaw to say the least. Now, I honestly thought it didn't matter if it was the Knicks or somebody else representing the East. Whoever they, punched their ticket, got to the NBA Finals, they were going to get bounced and ousted by whichever representative made it to the NBA Finals out of the West. Whether it was Oklahoma City, whether it was San Antonio, whether it was the Nuggets, whether it was anybody, I was not giving the Eastern Conference reps the time of day. And boy, Gabe, as you will soon learn here on this broadcast, I was horrifically, terribly, and awfully wrong.
0: He's Brad Evans. I'm Gabe Ramirez here on BetMGM tonight. I know you're right, and that's why I follow you closely, my friend. But this is one that I am totally in line with you. When I think about the New York Knicks and what their run looked like, listen, I made this bulk. I got a bunch of group chats, and I've said it, and I'll stand on that hill. They're the worst NBA champion in the last years if you're looking at all the squads. Now, one of my Knicks fan friends was like, look at the Denver Nuggets. And I said, did you just throw out Jokic, Jamal Murray, Aaron Gordon, and the Denver Nuggets? No, please don't do that to me. They faced the championship when they beat the Oklahoma City Thunder. They faced the Philadelphia 76ers team that won their championship when they beat the Boston Celtics. They had a run against no one's fearful of. No one cares about the Cleveland Cavaliers. And so I just look at the squad that they had. And you can't take anything away from Jalen Brunson. There's zero doubt about that. He is looking at this team. They're a one and done. Do you see them winning an NBA championship next year or the year after that? Or do you feel like this is the one that they had and that'll be it? They'll just live in infamy there.
1: Yeah, it's all about who they've been able to retain under contract and, you know, all the associated parts. But, I mean, they got a megastar right now. And Chicago's own Jalen Brunson, who was a real deal Holyfield from beginning to end during that storied playoff run. I mean, he dropped 45 in the title-clinching game, and that's what he can do. The guy's got ice in his veins. He is a stone-cold killer, especially late in contests. Hitting a lot of contested shots, hitting some wide open threes, beating people off the dribble. He's got everything in the bag, and he definitely displayed it in that Game 5 clincher. OG Anunoby was an absolute beast on both ends of the floor the entire series. Cat, a lot of people lampooned and lambasted in the regular season, rosy occasion, especially in Game 1 and in Game 2, and played some meaningful minutes in some of the other games. And Shamet, I had some big minutes come off the bench. Wasn't really all that consistent throughout this series, but certainly was meaningful in some, meaningful situations and other, parts of the overall series. So the key takeaway for the Knicks is this. One, the defense is always going to be there, especially with Jalen Brunson on this roster. He's one of the better on-ball defenders, I believe,

0: in the backcourt in the NBA. And B, you know, offensively, they're electric. And when they are on, when they are connected, when they are playing congealed as a collective, they're unstoppable. So, you know, every year it can vary. You know, it's really hard to repeat in any league. It doesn't matter if it's the NBA, the NFL, Major League Baseball. We're talking soccer, you know, back-to-back World Cups. It is such an Everest-sized mountain to climb to get back-to-back titles. But the Knicks are just so well-built. And with many of their key components already coming back next year, they're definitely going to be a top contender. I still feel, though, San Antonio will learn, you know, very green collective, you know, guys that are largely inexperienced, and they have the best player arguably in the NBA, though Jokic, I think, is the best player in the known universe, but Wemby is certainly pressing him for that title. They're going to be in that conversation for years to come. So, Gabe, I think a final takeaway from me, Knicks, Spurs, meet again next year. Why the hell not?
1: let's hope not. I hope not, because it might be an outcome that people aren't necessarily ready for. I think when you're talking about Cat, you bring up some great points, right?
0: Yeah.
1: Offensive juggernaut. I think they have a big role here, right? I mean, you're talking about a team that has been together for a while. Some of these guys obviously play with each other for years. And you know how valuable that is on an NBA court. And Carl Anthony Towns, who was a top player, someone that a championship can be built around, he understood his role as a secondary figure on this Knicks team. Jalen Brunson's a walking bucket. There's nothing, no doubt about that. And when the NBA play court guy that can do just that. And so, again, you get the opportunity to see them. And who knows? It might be Wemby that we see next year. But we get an opportunity to talk about that. So, of course, we're looking to take your thoughts as well on what you think went down with the New York Knicks. Or you can call and talk about Wemby and walking off the court without shaking hands with the New York Knicks. We'll discuss that on the other side as well. Again, you can call us up 310-840-4910, 310-840-4910. And he's Ramirez. This is BetMGM Tonight, and we got more on the way on the other side.
2: Start spreading the news. For the first time since 1973, the New York Knicks are NBA champions. Congratulations to all the long-suffering Knicks fans. You are the champions of the world. Westwood One Sports.
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0: 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Brad, the big noise, Evans with you. Gabe Ramirez will be rejoining us. Once he works the ghosts out of the machine, having some tech issues, we're going to get Gabe hopefully back on track, and we're going to, you know, power through the rest of the program. But, of course, we've got Brandon Combs, outstanding producer, in the house. I can lean on him if I need somebody to converse with. We got Michael Montgomery working the video board as well. Monty, reminder, we need your hit guy for we're going streaking, because I got a feeling we're going to have a 4-for-4 kind of night and start off this week white stinking hot. By the way, if you have any opinions about the NBA Finals and what went down, the Knicks winning the first title since 1973, maybe you want to talk a little Major League Baseball. You want to talk anything in the NFL? Be our guest. We would love to have you on. You can call or text. The magic digits are 310-840-4910. 310-840-4910. Hit us up. And also, too, our audience question tonight, a further reminder, if you miss it, in Seg 1, what NFL franchise or MLB franchise or NBA franchise that has had a long and enduring title drought like the Knicks just had, who's the next to step up and hoist the hardware? We want to know. So, again, call and text 310 844-840-4910. Now, Gabe and I talked about the New York Knicks, how they got to the NBA Finals, how they took care of business, what the future may hold for that franchise as well, with the brilliance of Jalen Brunson, who dropped 45, earned NBA Finals MVP honors, and deservedly so, although ahead OG and Anobi at 40-1. But that fell by the wayside. But what about the San Antonio Spurs? What can we expect from them in the near future or down the road in general? I can tell you this. The Spurs are a very young green franchise. A number of players in their early 20s, including the outstanding and growing legend of Victor Wembanyama, who's only 22 years young. Now, Wemby, he showed some leadership skills. He saw that during the broadcast, him talking to some of his teammates like Keldon Johnson, tapping him on the chest, trying to give him words of inspiration for them to go out and go ahead and conquer the competition. You'll love to see that from Wemby, but you also saw some of the immaturity that he possessed in this NBA Finals, some of the brutal fouls that he committed. Whether or not he could have been ejected for some of those actions, whether or not he could have drawn fine for some of those actions, highly debatable, but he has got to improve in that capacity. He's got to be a guy that, can obviously go out and intimidate the competition, but he can't play dirty. And he certainly showed that at times, whether it was against Mitchell Robinson or some of the Bugs and Cat and many of the players of the New York Knicks. So, the future is extraordinarily bright for Victor Wembanyama, but he's a guy that, has got to grow up a little bit. And he's got to, prove his mettle, not only as a leader, which again, I think he took some positive steps in that regard. Obviously, he's a statistical giant by every stretch of the imagination, filling up the number sheet, whether in points, rebounds, the occasional assists, tons of block shots, and he had a number of them in the loss. But a guy that, has got to bring a lot of consistency to the board, across the board, if the Spurs really want to live up to the hype and the growing expectations. The other key, too, like Stephon Castle, I think showed his youth last couple of games of this NBA Finals run. A guy that has some puzzling decisions, getting downhill. Not exactly, tearing it up in the box score. Vassell had some big moments. Champagne hit some big threes, so he was ice cold, largely in game five. But as a collective, what the Spurs have to learn is how to close out games, because they just did a miserable job of that against the New York Knicks about this entire NBA Finals. Of course, the historic collapse that they had in game four, up 29 points. Had every chance in the world, 99.999999, just keep going and adding nines percent. A likelihood they're going to win that game at the half earlier in the third quarter. They squandered it. They swallowed a grenade and it absolutely imploded. And as a result, they had a historic meltdown that everybody's going to probably remember them most for in this NBA Finals run. Hell, even in game five, they were up 10 with under 8 minutes to go. They had a 95% chance of winning the game, and they squandered yet another opportunity. Rinse, repeat, fail and continuously fail. That's what the San Antonio Spurs are most going to be known for during this playoff run, and the lack of a killer instinct they possess in this NBA Finals. So, we're going to see, how things go with them, how they recalibrate this upcoming offseason. I think I got Gabe Ramirez back. Gabe, we're going to try to bring in, hopefully, again, all the wonkiness has been worked out of your connection. So what were your takeaways for San Antonio? Am I fair to call them weaklings in critical moments, especially after halftime, and there's lack of slamming the door shut? They just constantly left it ajar, and we saw the colossal collapses they underwent. Unbelievable.
1: It shows you how important that, obviously you saw a Knicks team that made a deep run in the playoffs last year, and you see a Spurs squad who I think the moment got a little too big for him. Even Wembanyama, right? Not shaking hands at the very end, a young man does something like that, right? As you mature and you get older, obviously you feel a little bit differently. To have a 10-point lead or double-digit lead at games, I mean, I think the bigger issue was the coaching, right? Mike Brown did an amazing job with the New York Knicks, adjusting, even when he was down 20-some points. When you're looking at the other side of that, you still got a can't, you know, he's not Geppetto. He can't make Pinocchio do what he wants him to do in this situation, no matter how godlike he might come off as, right? But you're talking about a team. De'Aaron Fox was obviously, listen, he's good. There's no doubt about it, right? But if you want to win an NBA Finals and you want to be the number two, you want to be the Scottie Pippen, you got to be as good as Karl Anthony Towns, as good as OG Anunoby, and De'Aaron Fox, unfortunately, was not that. So they were splitting it around. Now, next year, Harper might be the man, smooth he was around the bucket and how easy it was for him to get points. So he might evolve into that. But I think we saw De'Aaron Fox was not a true number two. And you saw the coaching for this little bit of experience itself. But you're right, Brad. That's the only way to put it. There's no doubt about it. They fumbled the bag. It's unfortunate that it ended up happening that way. But Wemby would have won. I think, listen, you look at the NBA, a lot of people say it's scripted, right, Brad? Yeah. How many small market teams have won in the last 5 or 6 years, right? You're looking at, you know, small market teams. So you finally get to give it to a big market team, get it out the way, have the Knicks win it, and then all of a sudden Wemby can have it for the next couple of years.
0: Yeah, look, I think that's an astute point, to say the least. I think the Knicks are still going to be in the conversation for years to come, as long as Jalen Brunson is running the show there. And they're going to sew him up, lock him up, and he is going to be the main man in the NYC and a guy that can certainly guide them deep into the NBA postseason when they do punch their ticket. But, you know, going back to the Spurs, you brought up two names. Number one, De'Aaron Fox. If you're going to, like, pin the blame on anybody in this series of why the Spurs ultimately failed. Sure, yeah, Wemby's not absolved for any wrongdoing by any stretch of imagination or some of the other players on this team, but De'Aaron Fox was downright lousy for a majority of the series. I think it was game two. He had a rock solid game. You know, they ultimately could have won that contest if he doesn't give it up to Wemby and the play design that Mitch Johnson had with that elbow jumper from like 17 feet. I think Fox could have easily taken a mid-range. He was downright almost automatic for mid-range in that game. That was a bit mystifying to me, but Fox's decision-making, especially you know, trying to close out the Knicks, so they gave up that monstrous lead they had, 29 stinking points. And, you know, was getting down the final moments of the game. He got a steal, got a breakaway opportunity. And instead of taking the ball out, eating a couple of seconds additionally off the clock, it was well under a minute to go. He decides to drive to the cup. Cat catches up to him, blocks the shot, and the rest is history. As the Knicks came down and closed that sucker out as a result. So, you know, that, you know, again, is part of the major finger pointing at De'Aaron Fox and just the gross decision-making that he had. It was disgusting. It was wretched. It was ghastly. It was inexcusable at times. So a lot of blame resides on his shoulders, to say the least. And the second player I do want to talk about is Dylan Harper. You just brought him up, Gabe. That guy was awesome sauce, man. He really was. 25 points in the Game 5 loss, but you saw a burgeoning star build up his confidence throughout this entire playoff run. It was just a breakout sensation. He has to be in the starting line for San Antonio next year. Of course, he was coming off the pine for this year. He's a rookie out of Rutgers and, you know, definitely just kind of grew up right before our eyes in this NBA Finals run. So Dylan Harper was just utterly outstanding. And his upside is all-star caliber, man. He could be sensational for years to come. His ability to, you know, attack the rim downhill, to splishy and splash from outside, the defensive chops, the rebounding skills, dropping the occasional dime, getting the occasional steal. He can do it all, man. That's a guy who just really impressed me more than anybody else in a San Antonio black and white uniform. It's Dylan Harper, and he's a major reason why him and Wimby, of course. The Spurs have enormous upside for the better part of the next decade to come. And one last point I do want to make about San Antonio. This is mind-blowing to me. They led 72% of series minutes. 72%, folks, of series minutes, and they still didn't win. And hell, they only won one game. That is just astonishing. And it speaks to the Knicks and their never say die attitude, coming back and taking those moments in those situations. So Brandon, I'm going to bring you in right now. Looking at the odds, at BetMGM, for the 2026-2027 NBA championship, the Thunder, shocker, are leading the way at plus 250. The Spurs are next up at plus 270, understandably so, followed by the Knicks at 7-1, the Celtics at 7-1, the Denver Nuggets, who I still argue has the best player in the known universe, and Nikola Jokic at 20-1. The Lakers, sound like LeBron's going to be back, well beyond the age of 40 at 25-1, and Luka likely back too. And then you got the Minnesota Timberwolves, a lot of key young components a part of that team, also 25-1. You got 100 smackaroos. You don't give a damn if you're not getting any interest on the money you're going to lay down for months on end, but you have to. Who are you taking to win the Larry O'Brien in the NBA next year?
2: My pocket, I'm not going to lie, but if I'm going to put $100 down on somebody to win the NBA title next year, look, if I'm going to place my bet, if I'm going to make my pick, it's going to be the San Antonio Spurs. I know the Knicks just won the title. I know the Spurs just gave up a bunch of points back. I know they blew some leads in this series. I still believe in this team. I still believe in Wemby. I still believe in Dylan Harper. There is a lot of things that this team is going to learn from, and they are going to grow from. I don't think they're going anywhere anytime soon. That being said, I'm not putting money down on plus 270 to let it sit there for 9 months. If I have to do anything, I'm going a little bit deeper into the pile, right? I'm going to find one of these teams, like the Nuggets, that I could still believe in at 20-1, like the T-Wolves that I could still believe in at 25-1, a team that has been there before, that has made deep runs into the playoffs and still has the pieces inside of their lineup to get back and make that deep run. So if I'm going to put money down on something that's going to take me a year before I get paid out, is going to be something that's worth the juice.
0: Yeah, look, I'm in agreement with you. Look, if you're going to have that kind of long-term money tie up, it's got to be something of significant odds. Look, I don't think anybody outside the 25-1 class is going to be in competition to win the whole shebang in the NBA next year, but you never know. You know, we got the NBA draft coming up. We know this is a loaded draft class, maybe one of the best draft classes top to bottom we've ever seen. I mean, you're going to have guys going around, 15, 20 that have all-star potential. Even a guy like Bennett Sturts, that's right, Monty, the pride of Iowa, projected to go at like number 19, number 20 overall. He's a guy, if he gets with the right franchise, could absolutely erupt at the next level given his bucket-getting potential. And he can shoot, from any spot on the floor. Yaxel Lindenborg, another guy that's probably going to go maybe inside the top 12, likely outside the top 10, somewhere within that 10 to 15 range. But he's got the skills to pay the bills. He's got them goods as well. He gets with the right franchise. Maybe it's the Bulls. Maybe it's somebody else, and gets meaningful minutes. He could really fill up the stat sheet. So that's how ridiculous this draft class is. So some of these franchises, and we'll see what they do in free agency, could right the ship overnight in the blink of an eye. But based on the heavy favorites right now, I agree. San Antonio is definitely going to be in the conversation because they have Wimby. Dylan Harper, as I mentioned, is a budding superstar in my mind. Stephon Castle, though he didn't play that great in the NBA Finals, certainly a guy that can get the job done when need be. I like that team top to bottom. We got Keldon Johnson as well. But there's some other franchises. I agree with you on the Nuggets with Jamal Murray. I agree because they got Jokic. They got ballers on that squad. It's got to surround them with the right complementary players, make the right draft picks, and the Nuggets could get back to Titletown 20-1. Yeah, I think that's worth a few smackaroos to say the least, right now in the bet MGM odds market for who wins the NBA title next year. We want to hear from you, the awesome listeners here at BetMGM tonight. Who do you think is going to win the NBA championship next year? Call or text us 310-840-4910. 310-840-4910. And I think we actually have a caller right now waiting to jump on air. We don't always want to talk a little NBA or something else, but yeah, we're open-minded here on BetMGM tonight. We just love the interaction with all the listeners. I think there's only about 2.02 on average that tune in this program every single night. Well, Rashawn in Baltimore is one of them. Rashawn, welcome to BetMGM tonight.
3: Hey, what's going on with y'all? Thanks for having me. Series, man, I'm highly disappointed in the Spurs, man. I can't believe they blew that. But with all the factors, they got a rookie coach, young team. All their stars is, 20 years old in Harper. I think Castle 21, Wimby is 22. So very young team. And I think for the years to come, they're going to be a force to be reckoned with in that Western Finals. I think they got to make some changes. First of all, Harper is definitely going to be in the starting lineup next year. They got to get rid of Fox.
0: Yep.
3: For him to be the veteran on that team and him to screw up like that, you know, people can get a pass. But Fox, come on, you're the veteran guy on that team. I know you're only, 26, 27, 28, whatever you is, man. But he just blew it out in a big moment like that. And I get it. He's never been in meaningful games or played for meaningful teams. I mean, he's with the Kings and whoever else. I can't recall the other teams he was with, though. So he never had that kind of pressure on him. But I think Spurs going to make some changes in all seasons. But if they can get like another veteran there, just imagine. Like, I know it would probably take too much for them to get Giannis, a big guy down there, you know, because we see Wimby. He just want to, you know, Wimby don't know if he want to be a point guard or a big man. You know, you can't win going 2-for-12 from the 3-point line every night. You know, you got to get down in the paint. But, and also, I don't think you mentioned this guy that was, a great contributor. What's the guy? Champagne, man. Don't sleep on him, man. He came through with some clutch shots and everything. But like I said, it'd be interesting to see what this front office of the Spurs do in the off season. But I think for sure, I will put my money on definitely them winning it next year. You know, I think that they're the top favorite.
0: Rashawn in Baltimore, man, we appreciate your 2 cents. Outstanding stuff. Look, I'm in agreement with you. I think De'Aaron Fox is going to have to change zip codes and, adorn a different uniform because I think Spurs fans, they're not going to get out of their minds how atrocious he was in this NBA Finals. And a big reason why they fell well short of expectations. Remember, they were like minus 170 at BetMGM to win the NBA title coming in to this NBA Finals series against the Knicks. And again, they just fell flat on their face. And I agree, too. You know, and Miss Johnson, a young coach, he's learning alongside his own players. Wimby, he got to get a little bit more, back to the basket action with him. He was way too complacent. I agree. Stepping out and shooting the threes. He could be one of the most dominant big men in the game, but he's got to occasionally play Brando like a big man, right?
2: Yeah, no, absolutely. And here's the thing. When you look at what the Spurs are and where they're standing, right? And you look at De'Aaron Fox, I don't know how they get rid of that contract. He's got a max deal that kicks in at the end of this season for the next 4 years. They just gave him an extension on this contract, and now it's going to be a max deal, and now you're going to have to offload him. Maybe you can find somebody to take that contract. But when you look at upcoming free agents for the Spurs, I'm not really looking at it. I think that when you talk about Giannis, I think Giannis is a little bit out of the loop for the Spurs. But you talk about a guy like a lot of people are down on him. But I agree that if he's your number one, I would be down on him too. But a good role player and a guy who can really score and a guy who can really take care of the ball, and that's Zach LaVine. Zach LaVine on this team, you replace De'Aaron Fox with Zach LaVine this offseason, I think you got yourself a championship caliber team. And I think that that's really where the Spurs need to lean, is a good, solid number two to play alongside Dylan Harper.
0: Yeah, look, I don't disagree with you at all. There's got to be a couple of fundamental changes with this Spurs roster if they want to maximize their upside. And look, the goods are in place. The key components are in place. They just have to push the right buttons, and it can all come together and rather quickly. So, look, bottom line is this with San Antonio. They're going to be an additional NBA Finals during Wembanyama's career. If they're not, that's going to be one of the ultimate shortfalls and shortcomings possibly in NBA history. You could definitely make that argument, but I think they will live up to the hype. I think they will be able to deliver. The West is going to be highly, highly competitive, to say the least. And we mentioned the Denver Nuggets. I think the Lakers are going to be much improved as well. You're going to get a healthy Luka back. LeBron, you know, he's not nearly as dominant as he once was, but I think he's willing to take a back seat and be a guy that can do some of the little things. You know, not be the 20 points per game scorer that he was even, you know, a few years ago, but a guy that can be a key distributor, a guy that can play above average defense, a guy that can get the key rebound, the key steal in a game. And they have some other outstanding players on Lakers roster. They're going to be back, and they're going to be in the mix. The West is going to be a rough and rugged road, to say the least. But, yeah, San Antonio, bar none in my mind, along with OKC, of course, those two teams are the ones to beat out West. And the Knicks are certainly going to be in the conversation to take the East yet again. All right, I tell you what, we got to take a little siesta here on BetMGM tonight. When we come back, oh, yeah, we're cracking them bats, baby. We're going streaking in Major League Baseball. Who's going to base knock tonight? I'll stick around and find out right here. BetMGM tonight. Don't go anywhere.
28: A statement to start it off. The U.S. beats Paraguay and gives the nation something to believe in. Is their World Cup run just getting started? Westwood One Sports.
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0: With you, we're going to be cracking the bats here in a moment. Another thrilling and rollicking edition of our MLB streaking game. 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
33: We won a game yesterday. 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We win one tomorrow, that's called a winning streak. It has happened before.
34: We're going streaking!
0: Yeah! All right, during the Major League Baseball season, this is a little game that we play every single night here on BetMGM Tonight. The requirement is for our pick to just get a damn hit. We don't care what variety it is, single, double, triple, home run. It doesn't matter. We just need one slap in the outfield or over the fence to continue the streak. All right, so here are the records right now. Pat is off for the entire week. He's in Espana for a wedding. He ended his streak at 3. At least it's on pause right now. Your boy, me, the big noise, lead the way. I have 8. Now, the show record in streaking belongs to the outstanding Michael Montgomery, our video producer, 14 in a row that he hit earlier this season. So I got a long way to go, but I'm at 8. I'm going to give you my pick here in a minute. Brando starting anew for this week. He's at 0, hopefully getting it off the schneid. Monty streaking right now with 2. So he is, again, hanging in the right direction. Had a negative 2 streak, which was the first of the wrong direction earlier this season. That happened last week. And Grant's going to step and take a hack as well. He's 1-for-2 all time here in the streaking game. I'm going to bat leadoff, gentlemen. And it's only appropriate that I go with a guy who's atop the order of my Chicago Cubs, who've been a major letdown. PCA, baby. Pete Crow Armstrong taking on the visiting Colorado Pebbles there on the north side of Shawtown. And the reason why I like PCA, he has gotten a hit in 17 of his last 18 games, one of the hottest hitters in all of Major League Baseball, batting redonkulous 382 in the last 15 games. Ridiculous 392 here in the month of June. He's got a little bit of experience against Michael Lorenzen, who's going to be on the bump for the Pebbles. He's 1-for-3 lifetime against him. Lorenzen's been just a train wreck, to say the least. 7.54 ERA overall, and he has allowed a 45% hard hit rate. So give me Pete Crow Armstrong, also known as PCA, for me to go streaking to 9, baby. Feeling good about this one. All right, Brando, you're up next. Who are you taking a slap on the outfield?
1: I love that pick. It's too bad Mike Lorenzen last week went 6 strong, only giving up 1 damn run against the Cubs. It's crazy how they make terrible pitchers look like Cy Young. But anyway, I'm not going with a Cub. I'm going with Yordan Alvarez. Yordan Alvarez against the Detroit Tigers. And going up, it looks like they've got a Drew Anderson, who is he's making a spot start or he's going to be an opener. I'm not sure which way they're going, but either way, Yordan's just been hitting the cover off the ball. 389 average in his last 10 games, 14 hits, 3 home runs, 10 RBIs in that span. He is red hot. I think he continues it again tonight against the Detroit Tigers.
0: Yeah, I mean, the guy's breathing fire right now. I can't go wrong with anything tied to Yordan Alvarez. Let's go to Michael Montgomery, outstanding producer on the video side here at BetMGM tonight. Also the purveyor and a guy that's a steward of his own site, batters-box.com, affectionately known also as The Hyphen. A terrific site for all of your research. So, Monty, what is the advanced data telling you? Who gets a hit in your eyes tonight?
2: I'm going back to the Cubs with you, Brad. Give me Michael Bush. Did not fare well against Lorenzen last time, so I do share that worry that Combs was mentioning. But I hope it'll be different at the friendly confines than it was in Colorado. Bush has been much better at home this year, hitting around 280, so hopefully that is in his favor tonight. He's my highest-rated hitter for the Cubs. 2 trends I like. Not the biggest sample for either. Both 40-game samples. For Bush, 40 games with an elite rating, getting hit 75% of the time. So love that trend. And then on the other side, Lorenzen has faced 40 hitters with an elite rating, with 72% of them getting a hit. So great trends. I think the pitch coverage will be good as well. It's not the best overall for Bush, but when you take out left-handed pitchers and just look at right-handed pitchers, it gets better. It goes up to about 55%. So it would be even higher, actually, if he had enough data against righties for just curveballs, but he hasn't seen that many, so that's not factoring into that. But overall, I think it's a great spot, and I hope he gets it done, and I get to 3.
0: Yeah, crack open. Hopefully not quite an ice cold Bush, but hopefully it's going to be thirst quenching and satisfying, to say the least. All right, let's get another man behind the glass. Grant here in the mix. Grant, you're going with a guy that seems almost automatic to get ahead. Hopefully I'm not jinxing it. Who is it?
3: Yeah, I hope you're not jinxing it either. I'm going to go with Nick Kurtz in the A's. He's been on a tear lately. 10 hits of his last 7 games, including a 7-game hitting streak. He's running a couple of RBIs as well. And I know that we picked a couple guys that have trouble with the Rockies. I don't think there's a team that had more trouble with the Rockies than the A's yesterday, losing 23-9. So they're looking for a bounce back game. I think Kurtz is one of their best players. So hopefully he gets the starting, he gets the fire going for the A's and going against Jared Jones, who has a 4 in his ERA. He gives up runs. So looking to produce, I think Nick Kurtz could be that guy.
0: Yeah, when the Colorado Rockies are scoring a jackpot in Vegas, scoring 23 runs, anybody can do it. I think the Bad News Bears could probably hang at least 10 runs in that venue, and probably more on that a little bit later. All right, so tonight's MLB streaking. I'm going PCA. Brandon's going Yordan Alvarez. Monty also going with a Northsider. And Michael Busch. And Grant, round things out. Hopefully going to maybe at least touch one base, if not them all, with Nick Kurtz against the Buccos. So uno, dos, tres, en cuatro, mi amigos. All 4 legs hit. You're looking at a cool plus 270 at BetMGM. As always, fade or follow, that is up to you. So there you go. MLB streaking tonight. I'm feeling good about the Cubs' chances. Brando, real quick before we get out of here, Cubs, if they do not, at least win this series against Colorado, are you officially just going to move on and not watch a single inning the rest of the season because they're, like, done?
1: I will never move on. The Cubs could be 0-162, and I will watch game 162. Like, that's just, I'm a nutbag like that. This team is something, and they're above 500, and they're still in the wild card race. I don't think that the division's possible, but everything else is still in play. So we'll see what they do, but no, I'm not out.
0: Yeah, I can't quit them either, to be honest. All right, we got to take a little siesta here on BetMGM tonight. When we come back, we're talking more Major League Baseball, including the Miz. Don't you go anywhere, fools. This is BetMGM tonight on Westwood One Sports.
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0: Welcome back to BetMGM Tonight. Brad, the Big Noise Evans with you. I got my cast hanging out with me. The great Brandon Combs, Michael Montgomery, work of the video board. We've got, quite the program upcoming. We're really knee deep, eyeball deep, as a matter of fact, in Major League Baseball talk. We're going to be breaking down some historic things that have gone down here in recent days, including a mesmerizing start from a guy that is a clear front runner to win the Cy Young in the National League here in a second. Another major arm and a superstar in his own right, making an extraordinary recovery and returning to the mound. We'll talk about that in the American League. And then come up here in the next segment, we're going to continue with a Major League Baseball conversation. The temperatures are rising. It only makes sense with us getting ever so close to the peak summer heat. We're talking things on the diamond. We'll talk about Jose Ramirez now being out with that hamate fracture. What does that mean for the Cleveland Guardians? And what does it mean in terms of the ripple effects in the AL Central? How about the very tight, the oh-so-tight NL wildcard race? Who is going to emerge from the fray in that showdown coming down the stretch of the season? And if we do get some time, man, did you see the amount of runs that were scored in Viva Las Vegas? Holy mother of the baseball gods. It was a launch pad with the Colorado Rockies of all teams. A squad doesn't exactly have one of the best offenses in the bigs, but they certainly showed it over the weekend. Is that a precursor of more incredible numbers to come in Las Vegas down the road when their park opens in 2028? All those conversations and whatever is on your mind in terms of the stitches and maybe

0: is, oh, so many rhymes your boy has. Jacob Mizorowski of the Milwaukee Brewers earning not only just a six-pack, not a 40-ounce, not even a case. That dude earned every last drop of a full-size kegger and arguably the greatest Maddux in Major League Baseball history. He faced a minimum of 27 batters. I had only 95 pitches in a one-hit complete game shutout. But how many strikeouts did he have? 15. 15 Ks over the weekend. And a guy that's just an unbelievable performance, to say the least, against the Philadelphia Phillies, if I'm remembering that correctly. And overnight, Miz went from plus money to minus money. He's now minus 140 to win the NL Cy Young on BetMGM. Again, a clear front runner there. And if you look at the awards race, you know, we were talking about it, Pat Boyle and I, and Pat's on vacation this week in España. Again, enjoy the tapas, the vino, and the wedding, mi amigo, and celebrate your beloved New York Knicks. But, you know, we've been talking about the NL Cy Young race since the beginning of baseball season. We felt this was going to be one of the best and most memorable Cy Young races, possibly of our game-watching lifetimes. And, you know, I honestly even felt that maybe a week and a half or 2 weeks ago. But now we have to reset because the course of action has certainly changed with Mizorowski now at minus 140. To win that coveted honor, Christopher Sanchez is plus 225. Shohei Ohtani still in the mix at 9-1 odds currently at BetMGM. Oh, skeins. Oh, skeins. I'll stop there. Not exactly crushing. He's at 14-1. And Yamamoto of the LA Dodgers at 25-1. And so is Chris Sale of the Bravos, also at 25-1. But Mizorowski, top of the mitt with that low 100 seat, topped out 104.5, striking out Kyle Schwarber. Just embarrassing dudes. That was up there, and I didn't see the actual game in real time. I was watching the box score and the live statistical feed on my computer over the weekend when this start was going down, and I turned to my youngest son, who's 17, and he knows who Kerry Wood is because, of course, being a Cubs fan, I've instilled that, you know, beat into his brain. Oh, yeah, Kerry Wood, you're going to remember him. Legendary Cub. And one of the greatest single-game performances I've ever seen during my baseball-watching lifetime. The Houston Astros back in the day, the 20K game that he had. Mizorowski was giving all similar vibes in his dominance in that most recent start. And I turned to my son. It was like six innings in, watching the box score, and I was like, man, Kerry Wood is in jeopardy right now. Like, Kerry Wood could get topped with most strikeouts in a single game, which, you know, that still stands as a record in Major League Baseball history, because Miz was just, again, shutting everybody down. He was unhittable. He only gave up the one hit, but 95 pitches, peak efficient in that game with the 15 strikeouts, facing the minimum number of batters in the 27. So that really just launched him. He was like, I think, around plus 170, plus 180 to win the NL Cy Young pre-start, and then post-start at minus 140. So the script immediately flipped, and he's a major reason why the Brewers are really the team to beat, you know, possibly the entire National League. They certainly are right now in the NL Central. You know, they got off to a slow start. The Cubs are white hot. Everybody, we're talking about, oh, we love the Cubs. Oh, my God, it's giving off 2016 vibes. This is amazing. They're crushing everybody. There's so many games above 500. And the Cubs then smack right back down to earth. Meanwhile, Milwaukee, they just keep winning. And they have a sizable lead right now in the NL Central. So I'm bringing Brando. Brandon Combs, our outstanding producer here on BetMGM tonight. Brando, I mean, the injury imp is always lurking in any sport. But if you could guarantee, I don't know, 170, 175 innings out of Mizorowski this year, is it a foregone conclusion he's going to win the NL Cy Young? Or is it Sanchez? Is it Shohei Ohtani? Is somebody else going to emerge from the fray and at least push him for that award? Because right now, man, I don't think anybody's going to catch him.
1: Yeah, look, I think you might be right if he stays healthy.

0: But at the same time, if you're guaranteeing me health on all of those guys, my money's got to be on Shohei Ohtani. Right now, still an ERA just above one. I know he just, you know, he's going to miss a start here because of that knee problem that he had. But I still think that Shohei Ohtani, once he catches up with innings, because of the whole innings thing is crazy. So he's thrown 67 innings, but his team has played 72 games. So until you've at least pitched one inning per game played by your team, you don't qualify to be the league leader, even though Shohei Ohtani is the league leader in ERA. So my money would be on Shohei Ohtani to win that award, because I think provided all of these guys stay healthy, I think he's probably the most unhittable guy. And we've seen in times where Mizorowski will not be able to find the plate. We've seen in times where he can't locate his fastball. And we've seen that happen to Mizorowski. We saw it in the playoffs last year against the Dodgers. We saw it in the play right before the playoffs against the Cubs in a regular season game. So you've seen spots where he can't find it for a little bit. It doesn't last long because the kid's a good pitcher, most punchable face in baseball, but he's a good pitcher. And so Mizorowski does that the thing that he does. But I just think, especially Shohei, man, with Shohei's name and with Shohei being the MVP and with the league always wanting to have that superstar and always wanting to push a face, I just think that if Shohei Ohtani's close to any of these guys and he has the qualifications to get there, I think they're going to push Shohei Ohtani for MVP and for Cy Young Award, just so that he continues to set records.
1: Yeah, again, he's 9-1. Extraordinary value of Shohei Ohtani. He's been, you know, largely dominant in his own right when he has taken the hill, when he's been toeing the rubber. He's been outstanding, to say the least. Mizorowski's just been unbelievable, whether it's with the fastball and the movement that you talked about, the high speed. I mean, the guy's burning, scorching, singeing eyebrows in the process, and then the off-the-table slider that he has. When you have that kind of pitch arsenal and all the movement that he has on all those particular pitches, he's nearly untouchable. And he certainly showed that in that greatest Maddux of all time over the weekend. And, you know, if you look, he's just one piece, and a very important piece, and really the anchor of that rotation for the Milwaukee Brewers. But the Brewers right now, overall in the NL Central, they got a 5-game lead on the St. Louis Cardinals, who have been surprising in their own right. Makes me want to hurl when I say the St. Louis Cardinals have been surprising, but you got to give credit where credit is due. You know, I talked about how the St. Louis Cardinals were going to be lucky to maybe win 65 games before the season began, but man, they have made me look like a horse's ass, which is really easy to do. You want to talk about a punchable face of Mizorowski? This one, you could, you know, easily clench a fist and just pummel me repeatedly, because it is indeed highly punchable. You know, I said some terrible things about the St. Louis Cardinals, and they made me look like a fool as they continue to really outkick their coverage, to say the least, at 38-31. But you get back to the Brewers, they're plus 112, Brando, in run differential. Yeah. Now, how's that stack up to the rest of the National League? Well, the Dodgers are plus 141. They're number one in all of Major League Baseball in that category. The Bravos are plus 107. The Braves still have the best record in Major League Baseball, but run differential, they're not at the top of the list. And the best run differential team in the American League, the New York Yankees, by an enormous margin at plus 107. So that's how white hot, how extraordinarily scorching the Milwaukee Brewers have been for the better part of the last month and a half, man. They just continuously crush the competition, whether on Miz pitching days. Kyle Harrison's been a surprise sensation, but the bats are really starting to wrap right now. Milwaukee, man, you know, if I were to, you know, place a little money on somebody to win the NL pennant, it's not the Braves. It's not going to be the heavily favored Dodgers. Brando, I can't believe I'm saying this. I think it's the Brewers. Am I crazy?
0: I mean, look, the Brewers, I don't know. It drives me nuts. And if there's any team that I dislike, I wouldn't even say more than Cardinals, but just as much as I dislike the St. Louis Cardinals, being a Cubs fan just like you, it's the Milwaukee Brewers. But, I mean, you're right. They keep finding ways to win. They keep finding ways to be one of the best teams in the National League. Every time that we think that they're going to be down, they find a way to just be good again. I thought, oh, okay, so you're going to get rid of Freddie Peralta. All right, well, the Brewers will come back down to earth. Nope, they've stayed the course. You talk about the St. Louis Cardinals, same thing. I thought the same things you did. I thought they were going to be the dregs of the keg. I thought they were going to be the worst team in the National League Central. Instead, they're a game and a half ahead of the Cubs right now. Roster construction and the way that the Milwaukee Brewers and the St. Louis Cardinals have developed their talent has been the biggest difference between them and a team like the Chicago Cubs, right? You look at what they've done, a lot of homegrown talent, a lot of guys that you didn't know how good they were going to be until they stepped on the baseball field, and they're showing out and they're playing good ball and they continue to do those things. They don't have big name stars. They don't have the names that everybody knows in every household across the country. They don't have those guys. Jackson Churio could develop into one of those guys. I like William Contreras quite a bit. And you talked about Jacob Mizorowski. We just named those three names, all homegrown talent for this team. So I like what the Brewers have done as an organization. I like what the Cardinals have done as an organization. Those two teams right there kind of set the standard. And I think the St. Louis Cardinals have kind of always set that standard as to what a really good baseball organization will do, because it's not just about how much money you spend. And I say this all the time. It's not about how much money you spend. It's about how you spend the money that you do spend. And it's about how you develop your talent. It's about how you develop your farm system, pieces you have to come up. It's been the biggest difference between them and teams like the Cubs, because you look at the Chicago Cubs and right now they have what, all of this pitching, all of this, the whole rotation is hurt basically. And they've got nobody in the minor leagues to bring up to take the place. So that's been the biggest difference. And I think that when you look at teams like the Brewers and the Cardinals, you're looking at two model organizations in which you hope that your team can adapt to and take on kind of like what they do.
1: Yeah, I don't disagree with that sentiment at all. I mean, although I will give credit where credit is due, Ben Brown has been amazing for the Cubs, getting in sort of the rotation. And I mean, he's not been shut down, but he has definitely exceeded expectations, to say the least. And Javier Assad has been that guy, kind of a jack of all trades, whether as a reliever, short relief, long relief, getting in sort of the rotation. He has had some bright and shiny moments as well. The problem with the Cubs right now is they can't hit the damn baseball. It's just contagious. Outside of PCA, the entire team, for the most part, is slumping. And they were the hottest hitting team in Major League Baseball for the better part of middle of April all the way to middle of May. And now they're just, they packed up and relocated to Siberia. They've been that bad. So, look, the Brewers have no weaknesses. They got a strong bullpen. They're probably going to be maybe buyers at the deadline, though they may not need anybody as long as their bodies stay healthy. They are the team to beat in the NL Central and one of the teams to beat in the National League overall. Wouldn't remotely surprise me if this homegrown team represents in the World Series this year. Kind of crazy. By the way, Chorizo, always the ultimate costume sausage. Just a matter of preference. All right, let's go.
0: You made me
1: to
0: vomit
1: Tariq
0: just a little bit there with the Brewers in the World Series. Just the thought of the Brewers in the World Series makes my stomach turn.
1: I thought maybe it was my reference to chorizo, which you cannot deny. Chorizos are delicious, and the sombrero as a costume sausage is just, I'm undefeated. Ridiculous. Always bet on chorizo live when watching Brewers games. That it's not even called Miller Park anymore, but it's always Miller Park in my mind. All right, we gotta pivot. I want to talk to Tariq Skubal real quick, because he returned the Tigers rotation and hit nearly 100 miles per hour in his return, 99.9, just weeks after having floating bodies removed from his throwing elbow, a procedure that usually takes like months long to recover from. So unique procedure, getting it done and getting back this quickly. The guy's got Wolverine blood, I think, pumping through the veins, given how short that recovery time frame really was. On 80 pitches against Guardians, Skubal went 4 2/3 innings. And not a ton of work, but still, he's just getting his feet wet again, getting reacclimated. And only gave up 5 hits, 2 earned runs, and a walk, struck out 4. He did get the loss in that game, but his return was nothing shy of extraordinary. Tigers right now are 9.5 games out of the NL Central. Are they going to be buyers or sellers of the trade deadline? We're going to find out. Are they able to catch the Guardians? We're going to have some news on them coming up in the next segment. Or the White Sox, would just continue to win, even with Murakami on the IL. Here's the good news for the Tigers. You look here in the month of June. Decent sample size at this point, as we're smack dab in the middle of the month. They are number three in WRC plus this month, and they're number two in team-wide ERA at 3.43. They are going to be in the conversation. They are going to make a run, in my estimation, still 9.5 games out, whether it's the Guardians or the White Sox that they are chasing. We were talking about maybe they're going to wheel and deal, Tariq Skubal with the deadline. Probably not anymore. I know there's, you know, the contract questions that are tied to him, or they, you know, willing to back up the truck, yada, yada, yada. But they could be buyers now that they have their ace back and the bats are absolutely on fire. Brandon, am I crazy to think the Tigers get off the schneid and vie for maybe a divisional title and a playoff berth this year?
0: I think it's crazy, and here's why. I think Tarek Skubal's a Tiger after the trade deadline. I think that at some point, regardless of how well they're doing, I don't even care if they come back and they're in first place, I think they still trade Tarek Skubal. Because I think they showed this offseason with the signing of Framber Valdez, while they forced Tarek Skubal to go through arbitration and win his arbitration case, and then they signed Framber Valdez to a multi-year big-dollar deal, I think that showed you that they're not going to sign Tarek Skubal. They're not going to pay him the money that he's going to command on the open market. So they were okay with losing him. They're going to be okay with losing him, but they need to get something for him. And in order to do that, you're going to have to trade him by the deadline because he's a free agent at the end of the season. So I think that they trade Tarek Skubal. So I don't think that they're in that. And to be honest with you, I know this is hard to believe. And I'll tell you right now, in February, I would have never thought that we'd be talking about this in the middle of June. I don't think the White Sox are going away. I think this White Sox team is good. I think they can pitch. I think they can hit. I think their entire lineup is capable of continuing what they've done all year long, which is hit home runs in timely fashion and hit the ball in all areas of the ballpark. They spray the ball around well. This team can flat out hit. They can flat out pitch. Their bullpen, which I didn't think was going to be great, has been pretty damn good. And they've been able to hold down the fort. They've been able to hold the leads when they get them. They're not blowing a ton of leads. This team can play ball. They just took 4 out of 5 against the Braves and the Dodgers. This team is not going away anytime soon. This team is good. And if you would have told me in February or March that in the middle of June, we'll be talking about what's wrong with the Cubs and the White Sox being in first place and the best baseball team in Chicago, I would have told you were nuts.
1: Yeah, I would have told you were drunk as well, but you know, we got to call it like it is. The White Sox are for real. They're the real deal, Holyfield, to say the least. All right, we got to take a little siesta here on BetMGM tonight, but you know what we're not done doing? Talking baseball, and we're going to stick in the AL Central when we come back, because a massive star suffered a devastating injury. What would be the impacts in Cleveland? Stick around. 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
1: That's right. And not only are the bets big, but the two guys talking about them, very handsome. Make sure you're checking us out on the screen. Brad Evans, Gabe Ramirez hanging out with you guys. BetMGM Tonight on Westwood One Sports. Shout out to everybody that's been hitting us up on the text lines, man. From the 541, says, can we all agree that the best thing to happen in the series for the Knicks is that De'Aaron Fox got healthy before the finals? I think he edged out Alvarado for sixth man of the series. I mean, De'Aaron Fox, it was almost like he was trying to shoot himself out of the series, but I guess that's one way to look at it, right, Brad?
2: Yeah, I think that's a definitely a way to twist the dagger way of looking at it with De'Aaron Fox. Man, he was bad. I think his days in San Antonio, my friend, very much numbered.
1: Yeah, I think that's definitely going to be the case there. And you got to shout out Jose Alvarado, my Boricua brother. It's always good when you see a big Puerto Rican flag, Brad, you know, hanging in the background, draped over someone's shoulders when they win the championships. Not just the Super Bowl that you see Bad Bunny at. You get Jose Alvarado and the New York Knicks as well. Another text message coming in from the 240 said, Spurs can't beat OKC fully healthy, so don't waste your money. Of course, talking about Jalen Williams right there. The Spurs played much on the perimeter. That's the same reason they lost and don't have a guy that can get a bucket to stop a run. And please stop saying the Spurs are young. That wasn't the case when they beat OKC. Y'all labeled them a dynasty in the making. Adrian from Maryland. I think there's no doubt about that. I think everyone can still agree, whether it's Max Kellerman, whether it's Brad Evans, whether it's myself. There's going to be, you're going to have to get through Wemby at some point, whether it's the Western Conference Finals, the Finals, or somewhere in the playoffs. You're going to have to get through Wemby if you want a championship in the next several years.
2: Yeah, look, they have that dynastic quality to them because of Wemby, because of Dylan Harper that you and I talked about earlier and his, you know, rising star that he possesses. This team is going to be a force to reckon with for years, years to come, barring major injury, to say the least. So let's let it simmer, folks. There's no reason to write San Antonio off. And yeah, we might have been a little bit premature that, yeah, dynasty, yada, yada, yada. Got to win that first one. But when they do, they raise that banner, they get that ring, they get the trophy of Larry O'Brien added to the case. People will be throwing that D word around in dynasty. And I think, honestly, it'll probably eventually apply to one of the best organizations in the NBA.
1: Yeah, they'll find a way to put some talent around Victor Wembanyama, at least the proper talent. But we'll get a chance to talk more about the NBA and what happened in the finals over the weekend in just a bit. But I do want to get an opportunity to talk about some Major League Baseball. Of course, Brad teased it before we went to break. Jose Ramirez out with I called it a hamate fracture, but I've been told, Brad, that's not what it is, right? What's it called again?
2: It's a hamate. It's a hamate bone fracture. Sounds delicious.
1: Yeah. The neck bone's connected to the hamate bone in that one. All right. You're looking at the Guardians. Obviously, the White Sox, my White Sox. I'm a huge White Sox fan. You see the hats in the corner over here. What I mean, obviously, the White Sox don't need an injury to Jose Ramirez to kind of find some newfound confidence in them. But when you're thinking about the Guardians, right, to have had the White Sox kind of leapfrog you for a moment when you're supposed to be the team, of the year, and then Jose Ramirez goes down with the hamate fracture, you know, what do you think it does psychologically to their team?
2: Well, he's the heart and soul of this organization, especially offensively. Jose Ramirez, in my estimation, is irreplaceable. And, you know, maybe Cleveland, we're going to have to go out and see how long the duration of this injury is. Early reports are we're going to have an official timetable, or maybe as early as tomorrow from the organization, is that he could be gone through most, if not all, of July. So it doesn't sound like it's going to be season ending, but he is going to miss that key stretch of games. So do they have the personnel currently on roster so that they can bring up the minors and not really skip a beat? It's, again, ginormous shoes to fill there with Jose Ramirez. They're deadlocked right now with your beloved Chicago White Sox in the standings. I think they're a really good team. I think this pitching staff is underappreciated. Gavin Williams is a sleeper, a dark horse for the AL Cy Young. We're going to have more on that coming up in our multi-sport, multiple choice here in the next segment. I don't think Cleveland is just going to lay down and die by any stretch of the imagination. But as I talked about the last segment, Gabe, you know, with Detroit getting healthy and getting their ace back on the hill, unbelievably so, and Tarik Skubal and his rapid recovery from the loose bodies that are moved in his throwing elbow, and Detroit's bats really heating up right now, they're about to go on a run. So Cleveland is on notice, and they're a team that, you know, could maybe fall by the wayside a little bit. I don't know if they're going to fall behind Minnesota, but if I am handicapping it right now, yes, I agree. And I'm not saying this because I'm 2 hours south of the Chicagoland area in Champaign, Illinois. I think the White Sox are the team to beat right now in this division with Ramirez out. And I think the Tigers are going to be, you know, potentially right there in the end when it's all said and done. So we're going to have to wait and see what the official timetable is with Jose Ramirez. But this is an enormous, enormous injury. And they just have no easy fill at all for one of the best bats in baseball.
1: Yeah, you feel bad for the Cleveland fans, right? I mean, they've been trying to find themselves a winner for a bit now. And then you have a weak AL Central, and you feel like the moment is now. And regardless of how much I love my Chicago White Sox, you got to take advantage of opportunities like this. And with Tarik Skubal out, Detroit not playing up to their potential after making all the moves that they did. Again, you have to jump on opportunities, not just to win the AL Central, right, Brad? It's like to get to the playoffs. If you're a baseball aficionado, you love baseball, you understand you have two starters. That's all you need, right, that you can piggyback off of. And, of course, if you can get that, that's what you need. But the Cleveland Guardians aren't going to be able to replace Jose Ramirez. You're talking about a guy, obviously, having a down year in comparison to Jose Ramirez's numbers. But overall, it's what it does to your team. Knowing that in a given moment, if you need the long ball, in a given moment, you need a base hit, whatever it is, when he's up to the bat, you know he can come through in those situations. So it is about plucking from your minor league system, right? Especially on a squad where it's hard to leapfrog guys. Now you get an opportunity to play one, if not two, of your young stars in minor leagues and see which one can come out on top and contribute. Because, you know, Brad, any playoff run is going to need some young guys to step up. And they get opportunities like this during the season. And hopefully they can do that. I have a question for you when it comes to a deadline. Obviously, you're in Champaign. You're close to the Midwest. You know what kind of impact it'll make for a city like Cleveland. How close or far do you think they need to be to make a move or not make a move? Like, will they be that desperate? Or if Jose Ramirez is out for a stint, you know, the hammy injury obviously sucks a little bit of your power out of you. So do you think they'll still make a deal if they're close enough? Or do you think they'll just hold off and wait for Jose?
2: Well, I think they're going to hold off, at least right now, and wait for Jose Ramirez to get back and healthy. Again, it doesn't sound like it's going to be season ending. And again, he could be possibly back, early indication, sometime in late July. Again, we're going to find out what the official timetable is sometime this week. But let's say it's a worst case scenario. Let's say he's out the entire month of July. Are they going to make a move then at the deadline? You know, if he is, you know, making strides and the right inroads to get back in uniform in early August, I think you just stay the course and you weather the storm and you hope you're only like 5, 6, 7 games out with a couple of months to play. Then you can go on a run. I think the biggest issue right now for Cleveland is collectively the pitching staff. You know, I mentioned Gavin Williams has been awesome. Again, as I said, definitely in the conversation, dark horse runner for the AL Cy Young Award. But as a unit, 4.78 ERA here in the month of June. That's no bueno. They're number 22 in Major League Baseball in that category. So they got to improve with the staff. If the pitching can step up and, you know, the Stephen Kwans and DeLauders of the world can fill the void of Jose Ramirez, who you're right, has been hitting light by comparison to previous seasons that he's put together, they could, you know, at least stay within striking distance, whoever is at the top of the standings, whether it's the White Sox, the Tigers, the Twins, or somebody else. So I think ultimately push comes to shove, they don't make a major move to get a third baseman. Maybe they get somebody for depth, but I don't think they're going to try to trade for a superstar and give up some of their future prospects that could be centerpieces of this organization for years to come.
1: Hopefully there's one less hand in the bucket for the Chicago White Sox to get one of the arms that they need if Cleveland's not going to be in there. He's Brad Evans. I'm Gabe Ramirez. This is BetMGM tonight on Westwood One Sports. Brad, when we're talking about the AL Central and what the odds look like currently, Guardians, according to BetMGM, Guardians sitting at minus 145, White Sox at plus 210. Tigers at plus 850. I like long odds. Mm. Yeah, I love long odds. I love making money that way. You mentioned the Tigers, obviously playing a little bit better, getting some of their arms back. What is your unit distribution when you're looking at the AL Central and what those odds look like to you?
2: Oh, I like the plus money tie of the White Sox as well. I mean, that sounds right attractive. I mean, that team has gotten surprisingly good starting pitching. You know, the back of the rotation is a little bit sketchy. The bullpen can at times be a little bit sketchy, but I think they've exceeded expectations. And with all the big boppers in that offensive lineup, I mean, they got guys that just smack the ball out of the park. Their OPS is off the charts, and that's without Murakami on the field last, like, you know, 10 to 14 days. And when they get it back in the lineup, I mean, it's going to be all systems go. So the Tigers are really muy interesante, to say the least, at nearly 9-1 odds. I made a little sprinkle there, but the White Sox are greater than 2-1. That is the ticket that I want to grasp and have in my collection, to say the least.
1: It's so unreal when you're thinking about a team you mentioned over the last 13 games, 8-5 without Murakami. And this is a guy obviously sitting at the top of the leaderboard when it comes to home runs in Major League Baseball. But it just goes to show you that the team, although built on power, is not just depending on a guy like Murakami. And you're right, 2-1. I should be jumping all over that. But you know, as a fan, it's just like, you don't want to jinx whatever it is they got going on. But I do feel in the moment, right? You know, when I'm on Chicago Sports Network, talking about the Chicago White Sox. At the beginning of the season, it was more of a feel-good story, right? Here's a team that is playing above their heads a bit, started off bad with a series in Miami and Tampa. Then all of a sudden, they started to figure it out. Bats started to work. And now you're at a point, Brad, where it's almost like you're saying, at 2-1, like, I don't know. The White Sox really do have a chance to win the AL Central, and laying down 2-1 isn't a bad bet.
2: No, it's not. And it's utterly outlandish that we're having this conversation as deep as we are in the month of June. This is just how extraordinary the Southsiders have been this year. Like, a lot of people are just like, boo, Jerry Reinsdorf, boo, this organization, boo, they're never going to get back on track. But man, they have flipped the script in a snap of a finger, two shakes of a lamb's tail. It is utterly amazing what they have been able to achieve. And we were going on about how the Cubs were just kicking ass and they were awesome. They were inevitably going to win the NL Central. They were the team of Chicago. They were the team that was running all the hot dogs, mustard only, fools. If you put that communist sauce on a tube meat, I will find you and hunt you down. But the White Sox have done it right, man. I mean, again, they're just blowing my mind how consistently good they are. It's because of the big boppers they have in that lineup. Every single time a Colson Montgomery steps into the dish, when you know it's Murakami when he's healthy or somebody else, they're having guys split a gap, eclipse the fence. They just keep plating dudes. And when you score runs, you can overachieve and exceed all the expectations of the world, no matter how average your pitching staff is. And they have an ace on that hill. And I'm going to share why he is a dark horse in the AL Cy Young race coming up in the next segment. Oh, Gabe, ooh, that's what you call a tease in the business.
1: I love some Davis Martin talk. Can't get away from that. And of course, anytime we can get some White Sox chatter in, I'm all in for it. All right, he's Brad Evans. I am Gabe Ramirez. Coming up on the other side, we will talk some potential Cy Young winners and a bunch of other sports bets you should be making with our multi-sport, multiple choice competition coming up next. Don't go anywhere. This is BetMGM Tonight on Westwood One.
3: 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The future Hall of Famer has a new deal with the Chiefs worth over $500 million. Coming off major knee surgery, will the three-time Super Bowl champ still have the Mahomes magic to live up to the contract? Westwood One Sports.
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1: And an opportunity for you to fade or follow. But you should probably fade more often than not. It's Brad Evans. Gabe Ramirez right here on BetMGM Tonight, brought to you by Westwood One. And, you know, we can't just talk sports all night long. We got to give out some bets and who we think are our favorites. So we get the opportunity to play multi-sport, multiple choice. Brad and I get a chance to pick who we think is a favorite for the question. Who's dishing out the question? None other than our producer, Brandon Combs.
20: All right, boys, it is time for some multiple choice. Let's start here. Let's start with a conversation we've had quite a bit on this show already. Let's start with the Cy Young Award, but let's go to the American League. We already talked National League. The American League Cy Young race is fairly wide open as we approach the midway point of the season. Who wins this award? Is it A, Dylan Cease of the Blue Jays at plus 275? B, Cam Schlittler of the New York Yankees. Be careful saying that name five times fast. Plus 180. C, Gavin Williams of the Cleveland Guardians at plus 1,200. D, Jacob deGrom of the Texas Rangers at plus 700. E, Brian Wu of the Seattle Mariners at plus 1,800. Or F, someone else. Gabe?
1: You know, my White Sox fandom wants to throw Dylan Cease in there, but, you know, for one reason or another, he's just a little tad bit inconsistent for me in the big moments, and I would like him to be a little bit more locked down. So I'm going to go with Cam Schlittler. And no, I will not say that five times fast. I think he has the profile of a Cy Young candidate, right? He has elite run prevention. And I think that's the most important when you're talking about Cy Young candidate who can shut down the opposing team and their best hitters. Obviously, he has strong underlying numbers as well. The ERA is at 2.78. They're projecting him out his K rate to be right around 171 when, you know, looking at those numbers over the course of the last several decades, usually stands out with guys that are sitting at the Cy Young mark. I think you're also playing on a team with a lot of eyes on it, and we know how effective that could be. You know, if the Yankees can continue to play well, Aaron Judge comes back. I mean, you're looking at a squad that you got to point to an ace, got to point to a guy who's doing it, and at plus 180, he's still getting some good money. Obviously, health is always a factor. So I would say Cam Schlittler in this one.
2: I'm going to go off the board, and I tell you what, Gabe, try to keep your pants on when I say this. I'm going to go have someone else, and that someone else being Davis Martin of the Chicago White Sox. And again, I'm not a White Sox fan, but you just look at the numbers, and he is an extraordinary value right now at 22-1. Yes, Davis Martin of the Chicago White Sox to win the American League Cy Young. He's 9-2 on the season. Itsy bitsy 2.41 ERA. He's number four in total WAR among starting pitchers. That's wins above replacement. You know, an outstanding K per nine north of nine, a walks per nine south of two, 1.36 ground ball to fly ball ratio. Gets a lot of ground ball outs and weak contact. Let's say Davis Martin wins 22 games this season. The White Sox do take that division. They're the surprise sensations, the darlings of Major League Baseball.
1: I'm crying. Stop it, Brad. I'm crying. I'm Davis crying. Martin. Stop it. I can't even take it anymore.
2: Davis Martin.
1: Look, I love it.
20: I love that call. I told you in the last segment that I thought that the White Sox were not going away. I think they're going to win this division. I think that they are the best team in Chicago right now, and they are fun to watch. I like the pick of Davis Martin, but since Pat's not here, I'm actually going to agree with Gabe, and I'm going to go with Cam Schlittler. I will never say this while Pat is here, while Pat is That's listening. Hilarious. I will never take a Yankee, but Cam Schlittler just looks like he's the real deal, and it looks like he's not going away anytime soon. And we all know the voters have that East Coast bias. So I think Cam Schlittler is probably the play there. All right, let's go to this next one. What is the most likely final NL Central standing for the Cubs come October? Oh God. Is it A, first place, B, second place, C, third place, D, fourth, E, fifth place? Brad, what say you?
2: Definitely not going to be fifth. Otherwise, just bury me and kill me now. Like it's over. I think the Cubs are going to be able to, you know, right the ship somewhat. You know, maybe they wheel and deal, get a couple of arms to bolster that pitching staff, especially that bullpen. They're starting to get healthier when it comes to starting rotation. We'll see when certain you know, assets are going to be back. Jameson Taillon, the latest. Now to suffer an injury. Hopefully Matthew Boyd could be back somewhat quickly. I'm going to say second. They're not going to catch Milwaukee, but my God, for the sake of my soul, for the love of my sanity, you have to best the St. Louis Cardinals. Otherwise, I'm going to hear from my friends for the rest of my life. Save me now.
1: Oh, somebody save Brad, but unfortunately, Brad, I don't know. I am going to agree with you, though. I am going to say second. It's tough, right? You said it a second ago. This is a Cubs team where over the last couple of seasons, they've been supposed to win the NL Central. And some team seems to leapfrog them. And of course, obviously the Milwaukee Brewers, whether they lose Craig Counsell, whether they lose two of their starting rotation pitchers, they still find a way to come out on top. Reminds me of the Twins of the 2010s or the 2000s for the White Sox. But yeah, it is going to be second place. But the hope is this. I think the place doesn't matter. I think it's whether or not they sneak into the playoffs. Because if you end up second and you miss it for whatever reason, that one's going to hurt more than anything else. But yes, you want them to find the way to get in there. But, you know, it's just, you're talking about pitching. How sad is it that you're looking at a guy like Jameson Taillon to come and save you, right? It's unfortunate that, you know, who they have on the roster hasn't necessarily been there. Shota Umanaga pitching well in that situation. Or, as you know, Cabrera being a guy, obviously the first start back after the injury wasn't the best. But they just need to outscore teams, guys. Whether you're Brandon, whether you're Brad, the Cubs need to win 10-6 every single game. And then they might be in a better position to win something. And then they don't got to worry about their pitching over there. All right.
20: I don't think that they need to finish second or third. I think they need to finish out of the playoffs. You need to get Jed Hoyer out of Chicago. I think that that's what you need to start the process with, because regardless if they get into the playoffs, they don't have a pitching rotation that could be successful in the playoffs. And he hasn't built a roster since he's been by himself. He hasn't built a roster on the north side that's been sustainable. He hasn't built a roster on the north side that's been successful. Gives out bad contract after bad contract. It's terrible here in Chicago. And even as a Cubs fan, I'd rather miss the playoffs than make it and just get swept out of them.
1: Oh, man. That just lets you know that the World Series is a little bit further away from Cubs fans' hands than they expected at the beginning of the season. All right. Well, you know what? I'm going to take you out of your misery. No more Cubs talk. We're doing NFL. There's a team in the Cincinnati Bengals that should be riding the ship. I wonder if they get in their three-point stance and get things right. Brad Evans, Gabe Ramirez, BetMGM tonight. We got more on the other side on Westwood One.
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3: And we are lighting up the sky, Brad Evans and myself, Gabe Ramirez, here on BetMGM Tonight, giving you little tidbits here. Maybe it's a Cy Young sleeper that you could put some money on. Or maybe in a little bit, we'll let you know the win total for the Cincinnati Bengals as we switch over to the NFL. Of course, we're calling this the Bengals three-point stance. The Bengals have made a ton of key additions as well as some subtractions. But I'm curious, Brad, just your take on the team as a whole and where you see this is a team that obviously has gone through some turmoil over the last couple of seasons. Last year, people were obviously concerned with Ja'Marr Chase and what his productivity was going to be with obviously Joe Burrow going down. Chase Brown didn't necessarily live up to the hype at the early parts of the season in terms of fantasy value. But when you're looking at this squad, do you see them as someone that can bounce back and really find themselves with the upper echelon of the AFC? Or do you think it's going to be more or less of the same?
4: No, I think they have a ton of upside this season. I think they're actually going to deliver and tap into it if, and I think it's a giant if, the offensive line exceeds expectations. Right now, a lot of projections have this offensive line, which has been a major weakness of the organization for the better part, it seems like it lasts like 5-6 years. My friends at ESPN and Mike Clay has them projected to be the second worst offensive line in the NFL. If they live down to that expectation, Joe Burrow's probably going to get swarmed under again, and God forbid, hopefully he's not going to succumb to a major injury. Chase Brown is going to be difficult to find breathing room to run. This offense is just predicated on pocket time for Burrow. Yes, he's mobile guy. Yes, he can shimmy and shake and shift around in that offensive backfield. He can alleviate some of the pressure by dumping the ball off to Chase Brown, who has got some tacky fingers, to say the least, the pride of ILL. I'm always getting down
3: I.
4: little Chase Brown here on BetMGM Tonight. Yeah, that's right. I. But, I mean, this offense, when firing all cylinders, man, they hum. You have arguably the best wide receiver in the NFL game in Ja'Marr Chase. You have an extraordinary WR2 in T. Higgins. Andre Yoshibas, a guy operating at the slot, is a long drink of water, big body guy, a prime red zone target. You don't have the greatest tight end there in Mike Gesicki, who's more or less a glorified slot in his own right. But Chase Brown's a guy capable of catching 60, 70 balls in a season. And Burrow can get back to possibly being that 35, 40 touchdown passer of yesteryear. What's different for this Bengals team that we've seen in previous iterations, Gabe, as a